0: and I'm calling it the mind. And I'm the other man, and I'm going to slap a label, and I'm going to call it the brain. Okay. And now we call that a discovery? Did we discover it? This is Mary Jo and her mind, because that's where we're going, folks, today. I'm not here to rip, tear, or destroy any thought processes of Freud, Jung, Spock, psychologist, science, medicine, religion, or human being who came before us. I am not. They are the hugest foundation of which we have our philosophies and we have what we call our learned practices. They asked questions. They created all these maps, right? And everything's a map. Then another man questioned those man maps. And then the maps were changed. And then knowledge just started just moving forward, right? Because probably there's somebody out there like me who just, you can't let something go and you got to go down that rabbit hole. And they had to know. And that's why man exists, right? Because we got to know. So that's exactly what we're doing. We're asking why. Why, what, who, when, how, where, how, what? And that's MJ. And my favorite today is, where did that come from? So that's going to be my theme of today. And where, man, did that come from? So I'm not asking you to believe my philosophies. All I want to do is plant a seed within you. I want you to ponder. I want somebody to, every time I hear, MJ, where do you come up with this shit? I'm like, exactly. I don't know. It pops up there in my brain or my mind, that man labeled. And I just go. I don't know where it comes from. It just does. It just pops in there. And then I have to go down the rabbit hole and I have to keep the connections going until I reach a point where it's no longer there. So we ask. And we ask and we ask and we ask. And perhaps somewhere along that way, Father, Mother, God, Creator above us, we go, can you just show me? Can you show me? So let's go. We're gonna show me, because that's what he's doing. And here we're going to start in our very new, in part two, creation was already doing it. So let's begin way before psychology, before school, before all languages. A beautiful baby was born. Oh, what book is that in? A beautiful baby is born. And one of the first things the baby needs is what? Air. That baby takes a breath. No, wait a minute. Who taught the baby to breathe? Was there a seminar about it? How'd that happen? Like, how did that baby just come out and go and then start crying? Because it went from water and darkness to light and air. Huh. Nobody taught it to breathe. Now the baby needs nourishment. Now you start seeing the baby rooting like this. Root, root, root. Then the baby starts suckling. Then it swallows. There is not a word, a teaching, anything. And that child, that baby, that infant knew immediately how to breathe air, how to suckle, and how to swallow. Nobody gives the newborn instructions. Man eventually studies these things. And then man learns that, well, breathing is largely automatic. We learn about newborn reflexes, such as rooting and suckling. They're automatic and they're reflexes. Okay, excellent. Thank you, man science. Thank you. Now we understand more about how the physical vessel does it. Perfect. Okay, and here comes MJ. Great. But where did the original pattern come from? That's what I'm asking. Because when I look at the mother, now all of a sudden, how did she know that she could feed the baby? How did she know that? Okay. Now, her body starts to begin to prepare too. Pregnancy changes her hormones, the breast tissue, and after birth, hormonal signals help support the milk production, and the baby suckling helps continue the process. The mother and child are interacting before the child even understands one word explaining what is happening. And if you go all the way back to the first mother, she has no idea. So who taught them? Who taught this? Then I started looking around, because I was like, that if it's automatic and a reflex, how much in life and creation is like that? And then if you look around my house right now, it is spider nirvana. So I look and I'm like, a spider builds a web. Now, who taught the spider how to spin a web? Who did that? How did that happen? Did they take a web spinning class? Like, what happened there? And then the seed. And then I start looking at my plants that I planted. How does the roots know to go down and the other side to come up? Who taught the seed that? And I just keep looking. Then I keep watching. Then I watch the animals. Now I see hummingbirds. Well, we don't have hummingbirds year round. Why? Because they migrate. Well, now who taught that? Who taught them how to migrate? And now let's go to our heart. Who taught our heart to beat? The heart just beats. It beats nonstop. Even when we're sleeping in unconscious mood, it still beats. Who did that? And our lungs continue to move air in and out. And while conscious, attention is somewhere else. I'm speaking to you right now. And unless somebody says, are you breathing? Yeah, I'm breathing. Are you breathing? But the awareness isn't there. Remember, we talked about the clock and the glasses last week. Tick, tick, tick. Why is she wearing those glasses? How come nobody's teaching me how to breathe air? These are amazing, amazing things. Creation is filled with all types of patterns that recycle, that keep going round and round like a merry-go-round. And science can observe many of them. And they do. And so we understand how it's working. That is beautiful. That's not the question, though, right? Because science can do so many things. They can measure. They can test. They can explain parts of how it all works, right? And then the spiritual question goes even further back. Why was there a pattern in the first place? Is that like us putting our timers on, right? Oh, I don't want to deal with this ever again. I'm just going to put a timer on. Oh, I don't want to think about this. I'm going to put it in my calendar for, you know, every year that it happens. Maybe God was like that. Oh, I'm just going to put a timer over there on that breath pattern. Who knows? I don't know. Do you know? I don't know. So I love this. And the further I start philosophizing and pondering and going deeper, it's really starting to think maybe instinct is part of creation's pattern. Maybe reflex is another part as well. Maybe evolution itself is just another pattern. I don't need to force an answer, neither do you. But these are ponderings. So get your thinking cap on. Think about this. Have you ever thought about it? Or do you just take life as, because I am, so it has to be? Okay, well, if you're taking that philosophy, start thinking about things that are just natural, just automatic, just beautiful in our life that God created. So maybe man didn't really discover the pattern, and maybe man just became aware of something already happening. Tick, tick, tick. It's already there. Remember the clock? And now we're right back to where we started. What is consciousness? Okay, let's keep going. So before we do that, let's go. We're going to experience before language. Let's think about experiences before language. So here we go. We're going to go back to the newborn. The baby can't speak and say, I'm uncomfortable. So what does the baby do? It cries. It's an alert. The baby doesn't know a word attachment, yet connection begins. The child doesn't even need a word frustration before expressing distress. The experience existed before the vocabulary. Eventually, man created the words, right? Man gave it to fear, anger, sadness, love, joy, grief, resentment, jealousy. Here, let's keep labeling. Let's keep stacking because, man, we love you, man. And you just keep stacking things on top of one another to the point, how many stacks are there? How many words? You ever pick up a dictionary anymore? Well, now the computers are dictionary and thesauruses and everything else. It's ridiculous. Could you imagine what the dictionary would look like with all the urban slang now? It'd probably be like this big. And we used to have to take a dictionary to school. That was one of the things that we had to buy to take to school. Not no more. I understand that. But we did. Can you imagine lugging that thing now? Holy Jepsons. It'd be so big. Anyway, let's keep going. So words allow one human to communicate an inner experience to another. And then once we name something, now man begins defining it. Another point to ponder. When I'm telling you this, this is science, and I'm going to come back with my pondering thing. So I'm going to ask my ponder points after I told you what happened here. Did man create the experience? Or create a name for something that was already happening? And now something changes. Humans begin leaving evidence that they have noticed. What? They just sit around leaving evidence. You know how that works, right? Well, I don't know what to do with this. And now you have people just throwing the ground. You just have people, I'm going to carve my initials into a tree. I'm going to write my name on the bridge, on the rocks. Okay. So here we go. The first breadcrumb. Breadcrumbs. We talked about breadcrumbs. Ancient humans left breadcrumbs, carvings, images, symbols, cave art. Thousands of years later, guess what? Another man finds them and asks, "What do you think this means?" Good old man. And the other man may say, "I don't know. Maybe it's hunting. Maybe it's rituals. Maybe it's spirituality. Maybe storytelling. Maybe practical information. Maybe the cave wall was an ancient pirate map." Where X marks the spot. Water here, food here, danger here. Come back here. We weren't there. We can't study the evidence. Or we can. Okay. Oh, can we? MJ, we can study the evidence. Science, here we go. So what do? Science now predates it. How old is it? They can compare it. They can now look at the objects and the date and formulate what man labeled that era, that time, and that man. But now guess what? Now they start to interpret it. And those are different things. Evidence is what we find. Interpretation is what we believe it means. An experience belonged to the human who lived it. That is huge. And I want to introduce a word that we're going to start carrying through the rest of today's journey. And we used it already. It's called breadcrumbs. Something along the path that makes us stop, notice, and alert us and ask, where does this lead? It also alerts us, in my profession, that a breadcrumb means you're on the right path. So sometimes the breadcrumb simply creates the next question. And here's MJ pondering again. So what if those ancient marks weren't the beginning of consciousness? Only some of the earliest breadcrumbs we can just still see. And that gives us our first major turn. Let's go right this time. We're going to turn right. Let's turn right into this one. Because now man begins interpreting man. Here we go. And eventually we stop looking only at the marks on the wall and start looking inside of ourselves. Okay, now hold that thought. Because man just tried to interpret another man thousands, millions of years later. You got to hold that thought, folks, because we got to take a break. So right now we're going to take a break. And when we come back, we're going to look more with those breadcrumbs. So let's take a little breaky wake here and let's see what Beaker has in store for us today. And then we'll be right back. You're listening to Military Broadcast Radio. I am MJ right here on the World of Conscious Positive Thinking. We call it 2CAP. See you soon.
1: You've got this. Even if today feels tough, your best chapter is just around the pond.
2: Whenever things get rough or it feels like you're at the edge, remember this. Storms pass.

instead of only asking, what did ancient man leave behind? Man begins asking, what is happening inside us? For much of the history, those questions lived heavily within philosophy, medicine, and religion. Then psychology began developing its own scientific field in the late 1800s. And this is where I want you to watch patterns start to exist. One question creates the next question. So here we're going to hit it off. We're going to go to Freud, because Sigmund Freud became one of the most influential figures in psychoanalysis and the history of psychology. His theories emphasized unconscious processing, childhood experiences, repression, and internal conflicts. Now, he later developed the model, which is what we in my field always talk about, the id, ego, and superego, right? Very simple, if you don't know what they are. The id represented basic drives and impulses. The ego attempts to deal with reality. And then the superego represented internalized rules, morals, and expectations. Many of Freud's specific ideas were then later challenged and changed. And Freud moved and helped move one enormous question into one conversation. What if everything influencing me isn't inside my conscious awareness? Wow, that's a big question from Freud, huh? An early experience might influence that present behavior. A human may not completely understand why the other human does what it does. Now, there right there is our next breadcrumb. Right there it is, because something outside our immediate awareness may influence us. Okay, I have to stop there because I started pondering on Freud. When a hidden pattern repeats long enough, can it eventually become something that I have to call, it's mine, it's me, that's just who I am? Wait. So then Freud opened that door, right? And then once the door opened, then another question appears. Because if something exists beneath my conscious awareness, then is all of it created only by my personal experience? Okay, I got a thought. That's a thought. We got to ponder on that, because that's where Jung then takes our timeline even further. So he's the next guy. So the next gentleman is Carl Jung. And I don't know if I failed to mention this or not, but remember, psychology wasn't even thought about until the late 1800s. And so now we have Freud, who came in, and now we have Jung. Now, Carl Jung worked closely with Sigmund Freud for a long time. Then their ideas had to separate, because Jung, he explored dreams, symbols, archetypes, the shadows, and then becoming more aware of different parts of ourself. One of his best known ideas was, anybody know? Carl Jung? Collective unconsciousness. Yeah, that was Jung. Now, if you can understand mapping, right? So now Sigmund Freud makes this map about the brain and the mind. And then Carl Jung takes the map from Freud and he starts extending it, right? Now he has these, everything starts to extend. And now they're splitting up the psychologies, okay? Now he goes into collective unconsciousness. In simple language, Jung proposed that beneath personal experience are deeper patterns shared across humanity. Wow, did he just say that? Ponder this as I go along. That's collective humanity. Okay, so not all of Jung's ideas are treated as established scientific facts today. And look where he took that breadcrumb. Freud looked beneath conscious awareness. Jung

widened the question beyond one person's personal story. Like, he just, it's just like, this is one person, and but we need to expand. Why? Because those ancient symbols, these repeated stories, dreams, death and rebirth, mother, father, shadow, hero, transformation, you see it? Patterns appear starting across human cultures. Somebody always has to have a mother. It's reoccurring. It's a reoccurring. It's a reoccurring. We call that ancestral line. A father, the same thing. Your father's pattern. Somebody always has to be a father. It's a recurring pattern. Shadows. You always have recurring shadows, something unconscious. Think about it. These are my ponders. If the pattern is collective, what connects the collective? Oof, another breadcrumb. And now psychology runs into a problem. How do we scientifically study something that you cannot directly observe yourself? Some psychologists change the question. Instead of asking only what is happening deep inside the human, watch what the human does now. And that takes us to behaviorism. So behaviorism yields into child. So now, behaviorists such as John B. Watson, he's continuing the map now, because now we went into behaviorism. So now Freud, Jung, behaviorisms, and now behaviorisms now get subdivided into John B. Watson and Skinner. So you see how far this map and stacking and labeling is already becoming? And they focus strongly on observable behavior. Because it's behaviorisms. I get it. Now something happens. And the human responds to it. The response produces a result. And that affects what happens next. Now it gets repeated. Right? Because the knowledge that we just did happens again. Something happens. Human responds. The response produces a result. And then what affects what happens next? It's a repetitive pattern. There it is. The patterns can develop. And so when we see that, these two beautiful people went, conditioning, consistency. Or did they? They didn't think of that. Because why? Experience can shape behavior. And if today's behavior can be shaped by yesterday's experiences, well, then the next question becomes very obvious on our mapping, right? How early does that shaping begin within the brain? And now we have to go back to our beautiful little baby who took its first breath of air. And we also are going to bring in the next beautiful gentleman. And that beautiful gentleman is Dr. Benjamin Spock. Now he enters our timeline. So Dr. Benjamin Spock now adds a map, but yet not just the map of man. No, no, no. This is map in this book of baby and child care. It was first published in 1946. Anybody know what was going on in the early 40s before it was actually published? Well, if you said World War II, you're right. You are absolutely right. The book was published in 1946. It became one of the most influential parenting books of the 20th century. How to Change Patterns in Human Collectivity. This right here, Mr. Spock. Spock encouraged parents to trust themselves and know their children rather than depend entirely on rigid rules. Now, remember, during World War II, most of our men in the United States, in the Northern Hemisphere here, that's right, they were enlisted. Whoever just said that, that's right. They were enlisted. And so it was leaving the mothers with the children to do everything. There was such a disaster and stress with the mother.
not being able to be the disciplinarian, not to be able to be the authoritarian figure, not to be able. Now, remember, these were all boxes that man made. And now we take the box away. And now we have a crumbling of our loved ones, right? Our mothers, our children, because it wasn't balanced. So Spock tried to write this book. No, he didn't try. He did it, you know, and he encouraged the parents to trust themselves and know their children. So in some ways, he literally helped open an existing box, and he unlabeled it. So then his own work became enormously influential. Millions of parents now collectively looked at another man for guidance about raising their little man. Right. So here we go again. A man discovers something and another man unboxes it and relabels it or reformats it or evolves it into more information. And somebody out there is like, MJ, this is all man, yeah, evolution of man. Is it? That's great. That's science. I'm not trying to figure out science. I'm trying to figure out consciousness and what it means and where it begins and how it was formed. So yes, I understand that every single time I ask a question, there's somebody out there saying, creation, just we don't look any further. Yeah, but I'm a wire. I'm a seer. I philosophize. I ponder. I go down those rabbit holes. I would be like one of these gentlemen. Seriously. I would be pushing the bar and pushing those limits every time because that's how my mind thinks. I can't just hear, oh, it's creation, we're done with it, and then give up. I am not that person. And I probably never will be. So Spock, millions of these parents looked at another human and started raising their humans as another man suggests. And yes, you see it? And this is funny to me because a man writes a book telling parents to trust themselves. And then millions of parents read the same man's book to learn that they can trust themselves. Come on, you have to see the humor in this. And I guess back in the 40s and the 50s, and then it really took off really the 50s and the 60s. And I just have to laugh. I am not mocking Spock at all, but I'm noticing the pattern, the human pattern, the man pattern. And that just tickles my bones because the advice can come and become authoritative. Developmental patterns can become expectations, and expectations then become judgments. Exactly. Do you see that pattern? So my point to ponder, when does a helpful map of childhood then become a box around the child? Wow, that's another deep one. So I'm going to tell my story. I am not a fan of putting children in boxes. I could not say a word. Could I? Could I not? Whatever. However, I didn't speak until I was 3. I had older brothers and sisters. I had a whole family. I had a whole regiment of people, a whole tribe that the minute I went, they stuck a bottle or a pacifier in my mouth. I didn't need anything. I would point and they would get it. Of course, my mother, who was a surgical nurse. She came in, she took me to the doctor and said, she's not speaking. She's not talking. Doctor goes, nothing wrong with her. Her vocal cords are fine. She had me checked. She goes, everyone's talking for her. Why should she talk? Well, look at me talk now, folks. See that? I needed that delay in order for me to be the cattywampus person I am today. I can't just keep speaking. Anyway, so, and then another personal history before I go on about boxing children. When did my parents discover that I couldn't read? That's what you send them to school for, right? Consistency and conditioning, learning. Yeah. By second grade, I excelled in everything but reading.
Thank God my father was a teacher and not just a disciplinarian for bad grades. He was like, something's wrong here. She can excel in math. She can excel in all these and she can't read. So what is the difference? Well, math, it was just numbers, right? Okay. So she understands numbers and she's, and so that's not an issue. Again, what's going on? Went to talk to the teachers, went to talk to her, and then found out that the teacher wasn't teaching the children to read. It was only allowing for those children who could actually speak. Thank God she lost her job. And no other child had to suffer not being able to read. So then I was tutored to read. And now the whole world's paying for that today. Between me not speaking and me not being able to read, guess what's happening now? I am just the opposite. So now you have that childhood experience. Now I want to go back to putting the child in a box. And once humans closely observe children, another breadcrumb starts to appear. Children don't simply arrive as miniature adults. They need more information. Their thinking develops and changes. Jean Piaget helped map that. Now, here comes the next one. Where's our map? Started with Freud, Jung. See how we're building and building and building and building? I don't know if my hands keep going out, but now we have Jean Piaget, who helped out that map. And we're going to keep moving because I promised you a conscious show, not a psychology degree. So we got to keep moving out of this for the psychology side. So now the maps keep moving. Jean Piaget, Piaget, however you say that. I don't know how you say that. How do you say that? Somebody help me out. Good morning, Janet. Janet, I am making up for lost words. Yes, that's exactly my point. I am. So now he explored children thinking develops, how children's thinking started. Now, this I love because the humanistic psychologists such as like Carl Rogers and Abraham Maslow, now they moved their attention toward human experience, growth, and potential. Beautiful, right? You're thinking, well, that's nice. Now the question expands again. Are humans only products of drives, conditioning, and development? Or can we consciously grow beyond them? Then cognitive psychology steps in. Where's our map? Keeps coming. Cognitive psychology brought attention towards thought, memory, language, perception, and decision-making. Wow, these are some labels. Label and label and labeling. Let's put a label on it. Let's name it. And then eventually technology gave man something Freud, Jung, and Spock never had. A way to look much more closely at the living physical brain. Oh, wait a minute. Now here comes neuroscience. Here comes neuroscience. Let's open our map again. And now let's put neuroscience in our big map. I don't even have room for the map anymore. But look at that trail. Look at it. Freud asked what might be hidden. Jung asked whether some patterns were larger than one human. Behaviorism asked what could be observed. And child development asked how patterns form as we grow. Humanistic psychology asked what the human came becoming. So, wow, humanistic psychology, human can become. Well, that one triggers, right? That's a trigger for me. That's a rabbit hole. And then we go into cognitive psychology, asked how we process the experience. Ooh, that's another one that's like that one. And then the neuroscience began showing us more of the physical process, where it happens. Okay, here's my point. What if man wasn't wrong? What if the map simply wasn't finished?
And now our breadcrumbs have led man all the way inside the physical brain. Surely we're getting close to consciousness at this point, right? Maybe. But hold that right there, because we got to figure it out. And we will right after this break. You're listening to mbradio.us. My name is MJ. And folks, I'm going to play a song this time. We're not going to look at Beaker because I need a couple of minutes to set something up for stuff that's going to be happening real shortly. So let's go to, what is this one? I have to play a song. Let's play a song. Any song, any song, any song. Oh, I love this one. Let's just go with my fave. Go with Coffee Anderson. Can't spell hero without her, that her human. You got it, Coffee. Let's go.

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2: Look at that. He's walking back into the light. Thank you. Thank you. Thank you, Coffee Anderson. Beautiful words. Okay, welcome back. Our breadcrumbs have taken us from cave walls, through psychology, through behavior, through childhood, and now into where? That's right, our physical brain. So man, see how man can see more than Freud ever could, because we weren't there yet. But Freud made the foundations and that original map. He just didn't finish because he didn't have the tools. So we build and we build and we build and we build. Okay. So did we finally find consciousness? We have all these. So we can study brain injury, right? And the brain injury, when we study it by science, we understand what part of the brain got injured, the memory, right? If it's a memory issue, or if it's electrical activity sparking the neurons, or the attention in our attention field, where is it? Maybe it's the emotional side. Maybe it's the perception. Maybe it's this decision-making. Every part of our man brain, right, has these different components. And man studied that. That's that neuroscience, which is where everyone thought, wow, we'll finally have answers for consciousness. The brain imaging can show activity associated with different tasks. So our physical map is remarkable, right? And then something happens to me. Something happens to me. And my brain processes that information. And now, as it processes, now my body's going to respond. And now I feel something. The experience now becomes my memory. My experience becomes my memory. Why? Because something happened, my brain processed it, my body responded, and I actually have an emotion to feel it. So the experience becomes that memory. That memory may influence what happens during another similar event. Why? Because I opened up my own box, my category, and labeled it in my own brain, and my brain already divided it by category, labeled it, and showed me. Huh. I didn't even do anything consciously. Where is that word, consciously? What does that mean? That means something was done unconsciously. It was already done, and I wasn't even aware of it. Okay. So that memory may influence what happens during my next similar event, because I have a box now to fill it in. Remember last week when I wore my sunglasses? It was a perfect example of how our mind creates a box. And when it can't create a box, you keep coming back to it. The brain keeps like, maybe this. Maybe she has an eye infection. Maybe. Because you couldn't find a box that said MJ podcast show sunglasses. There was no box that you have experienced that. Does that make sense? Okay. So now my choice creates another experience, another memory, another response, repeat. Another memory, another experience, repeat. You see where this is going, right? Stack upon stack. And now we're no longer talking about one brain event. We're talking about a human pattern. Experience, memory, emotion, choice, another experience. And eventually, I may just begin building identity around those patterns. Afraid, angry, oh love, rejected, protector, caregiver, successful, failure. See what I'm doing? Man labels, so the other man uses it. point to ponder right there. If we can explain processing, have we explained the whole human? The whole human. All of it. What are you talking about? The brain. Because man gave us incredible pieces. He gave us our brain and labeled it. Then he gave us our behaviors and he labeled it. Then he gave us our memory and they put them in boxes and labeled those. And emotions, you see where this is going? Development, put them in boxes, right? Categorize those, separate those. Conditioning, personality, judgment. And I'm standing over the table asking, where is the whole human? Remember those boxes and stuff? Yeah. So these labels by man, before I get to the whole human. Remember I told you my story. Now it's don't stop talking. Now we don't stop thinking, right? Set me up. But what about the child? These children, and I really want this out there because when I was doing the studies, there was these children, and one of the children at 2 years old was drawing like Michelangelo. Who taught that? Huh. Then there's a child at 5 years old playing Mozart concertos on the piano. Who taught that? And then you have a 3 or 4 year old who's sitting there talking, knowing things beyond their years that is impossible. They could have picked up, heard, talked, or learned. Now I want you to ponder on that as we keep processing. So here we are. Now we're the whole human. And that's where my breadcrumb takes me. Somewhere the psychology timeline hasn't taken us yet. Here's the edges of the map. Now I condensed it because I don't have enough wind span, and we condensed it. Not that it's finished. There's just not enough information to keep moving. And where does my time heart go? Right to my heart. You forgot about the heart, folks. Now, people are going to say, well, what do you mean? What are you talking about? Why the heart? I don't turn toward the heart because I believe that the brain does nothing. Let me just say that. Clearly, the brain does a great deal of work. And man has literally dissected this thing and continues to dissect it. However, when we put so much effort in one place, it becomes unbalanced, right? And my heart, I turn toward my heart. Why? Because when I turn to my heart, I now have these human experiences that involved more than explaining a physical process of the brain. I now have love. I now have connection, loss, grief, courage, fear, forgiveness, trust, rejection, belonging. And these experiences can become patterned. My heart now, as I see it, can become patterns. Woo. We can become really good at explaining ourselves without changing ourselves. And I can understand conditioning and continue repeating my conditions that I've been taught by man. And I can explain ego and still allow my ego to influence my choices. And I can know why I'm angry, and yet I remain angry. Why? If man has labeled, filed, categorized, divided all of this, knows how it works, understands how it works, then why is it that I can understand conditioning and continue repeating my conditioning, even if it's the worst thing for me? I can explain my ego and still allow my ego to influence my choices because my ego always wants to protect me. I don't need my ego to protect me because, in essence, what my ego does is it hurts me. Right. And I can know why I'm angry, but I can still remain angry. Now that one, if we know it, why aren't we learning to understand it? Is it back into ego, judgment, conditioned? Where is this pattern that's not allowing me to, once I'm aware of it, not be able to heal it? Because understanding that pattern isn't always the same thing as healing that pattern. You can understand it, but it's not healing it. And that brings me to the next point I want to make. If I understand the pattern and keep living in it, what haven't I reached yet? Wow. I know I'm angry, but I can't get out. Get over myself, right? What are those terminologies, the phrases people use? Why don't you just get over it? Let it go. Yeah. Right? Isn't that easier said than done? And that's where suppression lies, right? Pack it away. Don't unfold it. Don't unravel it. Don't ripple the waters. Don't upset others. Just let it go. Push it underneath the carpet. Yeah. That's an old paradigm for me. No more. I took that label for man completely off my list. If I'm angry, I'll figure out why I'm angry and what seed it is. If it is a deep seed, then I'm very sorry, because it's going to take a while. I'm a ponder and I'm a wire. I can't just let it go. So for me, that's where the heart enters my life. Look at it. Look at your own. Look at your physical heart. Where is it? Where is it? Where's your heart? It is so deep, buried inside, protected layer after layer. Think of it. You have skin. You have fat cell. Then you have muscle, ligament, meat, ribs. Wow, wait, what comes after ribs? Wow, lungs. Now, what is lungs? Oh, air. And it's all wrapped around my heart. And where is it? Layered in darkness. It's all layered in darkness. And I believe everything happens in the darkness. My awareness, a seed can grow, a fetus can grow, my heart. Everything light is in the dark. A seed begins in the dark. A womb creates there. We sleep there. We dream there. Think about it. You close your eyes at night, you're in the dark. When you meditate, you close your eyes. Well, we even create darkness because we all have these eye bags or these eye, these sleep eye patches where you put them on an airplane so you can sleep in the airplane. You put them on at night so if somebody's in your room needs a light, that you're not bothered by it. And now I want you to look at one more thing, folks. I want you to check this out. See that? That picture right there. It's been up on the screen. I didn't realize it, but that, look at it. You see that? Does everybody recognize that? It's been up on the screen for a while. I'm sorry. The dramatics wasn't there. Anyway, and sometimes our deepest truths are found there. And then I look at that divine mercy image. Look at that image. You don't see the rays of God light coming into the body. You see the rays of light coming from the heart. Look at it. That is the original oil painting, folks, of the divine mercy. My mother is a divine mercy. She, every day they have a divine mercy rosary. And she has a similar divine mercy picture in her house. And every time I look at it, I remember that light shines in the darkness. We just need to find it. We need to be aware of it. And we need to honor it. Those rays of light coming from the heart, look at how beautiful that is. Look how beautiful. And now I'm going to ask, what if creation protected a key inside that heart? In my philosophy, perhaps heart consciousness didn't disappear. Perhaps our awareness of it became layered. Layered and labeled, stacked, boxed experiences. Let's label. Okay, here we go. Fear. Fear of this, fear of that, fear of this, fear. We could do with everything. Judgments, conditioning, ego, super ego, all belief patterns. Now I'm back. We could do it with a lot of things. We literally can do it. And what happens? Because we go down. We're labeling. We're stacking. We're boxing. Look at all these beautiful gentlemen. And maybe some ladies I hadn't even discovered yet. But look at them. Holy gypsums. Label, stack, definitions, products, categorize, divide. Ego, super ego, obelisk, patterns. Not destroying the heart. Covering our awareness of it. And healing becomes when we start unboxing the human labels. Unbox them. Keep unboxing them. It's imperative that we keep boxing and unboxing. Sounds like my move. This huge awareness, when I started to make a transition to move in 2023, when I started boxing, old things, relics, pictures, you wouldn't believe how much crap you can obtain in half a century. It's a lot to box, to have a memory. Everything I boxed had a memory. And everything I unboxed, I asked, do I still want this memory? Or am I okay with leaving this memory go? Because if you know me, as everybody knows, I have a lot of memories. I have a lot. I've experienced a lot in my life. I've done a lot in my life. And I have everything in my house is a memory. I really didn't take pictures. I bought something, paintings, carvings. Pictures, but not pictures I would take. So unboxing. And now comes the biggest one, because I'm going to unbox what I call the I am. I'm not throwing away man's maps, because they were the foundation blocks of how things work. And that's imperative, especially if your vessel fails. So it has to happen. It had to be. We had to become aware and we had to allow that, right? So we're not going to throw them away. What we're going to do, though, is we're going to put them all on the table. All of them. Freud, Jung, Spock, psychology, brain, science, religion, family beliefs, personal experiences. We're going to throw everything out there so that our map becomes this huge, gigantic map of man. And question what needs questioning. Opening up boxes to see if it's still a viable source. If not, unlabel it, debox it. No longer serves a purpose, right? And beneath all those descriptions asks, who is the one becoming aware? And that brings us to I am. I'm the one. I am, right? Hold that thought. Because we need to keep moving along. And when we're going to move along here, we're going to look at what we put after those two words and what it may be doing in the way that we heal. I got to take a little quick break and then we're going to power it. So here we go. Let's go to Little Beaker Beakers.
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2: All right, folks, welcome back. You're listening to the World of Conscious Positive Thinking right here on a beautiful station of military broadcast radio where veterans always get to have a voice. I am MJ, and we are talking What is Consciousness? Part 2, Man Discovers the Mind, if you're just coming in. And we are here, and now I want to go backwards. Before we break, we followed our breadcrumbs inward. We literally went into our heart from the brain to pattern to the whole human to the heart. And now finally, I am. And now I want you to listen to your own language here. What do we put after I am? Think about what you say during the day. And we really just stop at the I am. We always attach something. I am hungry. Okay, so now you are permanently hungry because you are the I am. The I am hungry. Let's go do another one. I'm afraid. Okay, so now you are installing that you are an afraid person. I am hurt. Okay, so now you're going to walk around your whole life saying you're hurt. I am rejected. Okay, so if you claim that I am rejected, then rejection happens to you. There's more. I am alone. I am a failure. I am brokenhearted. I am sick. I am lonely. How many more can I go through? Think about your own I am. How many times have you said you are something? I'm in trouble. The feeling can be real, folks. It really can. And the event can be extremely real. And that pain is also extremely real. And now I want you to listen carefully. I am angry, and emotion becomes attached to the identity. I am rejected. Something another man did becomes attached to your identity. I am broken. Something happened to you, and now you've turned it into, this is what I am. And how many people have heard that? It's just who she is. It's just who I am. It's just who they are. Don't mind them. It's just what they do. I can't take that as an answer. Okay, this is MJ. And my healing philosophy, repeated words, I call them triggers, can reinforce patterns. The ego recognizes the identity. The ego does not work well with us because our ego has been trained and consistently trained by man labeling. And so our ego is there to protect us. Well, that's what it's supposed to do. But it's actually making us suffer if you actually think about it. Because your ego has, and your judgment are very connected. So ego recognizes the identity, and judgment then reinforces it. And another experience may get interpreted through it. This is how that works. And so then you become an infinite pattern in a circle because of man's labels and their consistent patterns of teaching now creates this huge amount of ego that recognizes the identity. And it does. It becomes the pain body. I'm going to ponder. Am I feeling the emotion or am I becoming the emotion due to man labels? That's interesting, right? Going back to the baby. The baby had no labels. The baby knew not one word. The only thing the baby knew is air, suckle, and swallow. That's it. The baby cried. And the mother was then putting the child in all kind of labeling experience and boxes. Some good, some maybe not so good. And the child grows. Now we get influencers, right? The influencers, just like social media, except this is happening in real time and in human life before social media to be an influencer. So now this beautiful little child, before he's 5 years old, has been influenced with whatever man behavioral pattern that existed in ancestral lines, that existed in your community, that existed in your daycare people, that exist within every aspect of human around that child. And then the proverbial, I don't know where you get that information, really? Did you understand where you sent your child to school? Did you understand where you put your child in daycare? Did you understand who was watching your child when you wanted to go out and have a break? Did you understand your own philosophies and your own conclusions and your own brain and what box you wanted to put them in? So before we start judging a child, we have to find the seed in us as parents, right? So pondering point. Instead of I am angry, perhaps we can say I'm feeling anger right now. That means at the moment I am angry. But you're not claiming in total that you are an angry person. Do you understand the difference? So instead of saying I am rejected, I experienced rejection in my lifetime. You see how I'm not claiming anything? That's what you need to start thinking, your words and how you derive yourself. So instead of, I am heartbroken, you can say, my heart is carrying pain from this experience at this moment. We're not denying the pain body. We're not denying the event. And we're not denying anything that you are feeling. We're acknowledging the experience without making it our entire identity. Does that make sense? Sometimes people don't realize that in their claiming, they're actually claiming who they are, and it stays with them forever when they're claiming it. I am so angry. I've done it. I've done this to myself. Think about that for yourself. Have you done that to yourself? Same way I did it to myself? So I can feel something without becoming it. If my ego says, this is who you are, awareness can ask, is it? MJ usually says, don't be telling me who I am. If you know anything about me, you would know. I'm going to say it again, and I know my mother is listening. My father, you're always listening as you have crossed 26 years ago. I was not an easy child. Not speaking was their only grace. Not being able to read maybe was their only grace for a little bit of time, because, man, once I hit fifth grade, this thing, this boca here, shut your boca. I couldn't. People couldn't tell me I couldn't do something. You said I couldn't do it? Man, that was the trigger inside of little MJ to say, oh, the hell I ain't. And I'm going to prove to you I can do it. I had teachers who, when I wanted to play basketball in fourth grade, never forget it. Gatsby, whatever his name was. I can see his face. He told me when I wanted to play basketball, there was no, here we go, women of basketball. There was no women or young lady basketball teams. Small town problems. I don't know. So I had to play with the boys if I wanted to play basketball. My father was a major sportsman. He was also coaching. He was also a sports broadcaster. He really didn't have a problem with me as a girl playing basketball because I enforced it. But man, that gym teacher did. He had a major issue with it. I remember, and I looked at him, I go, maybe I could be a point, maybe I could be a point guard and just do shots and shoot, you know, three pointers. I remember saying this to him, and he looked straight at me, laughed in my face, and said, keep dreaming. Fourth grade. Fred W. Deal School. Fourth grade. So, if my ego says, this is who you are, my awareness is going to say, is it? If judgment says, this event defines you, awareness can ask, does it? And in my philosophy, this is where awareness can begin moving toward the love mind power center of the heart. The emotion and the identity are not always the same thing. So before I am angry, I'm rejected, I'm afraid, I am hurt, I am lost, there was already the I am. And my spiritual philosophy and practice, I am connects me directly to the Christ consciousness. Perhaps healing includes allowing the emotion to speak without giving that emotion ownership of the I am. Once you can start controlling your words that your thought processes in your brain automatically do to disconnect from the heart. Because man labeled it, stuck it in a box, and that's where it goes. It gets stacked and stacked. And the more stacked is the more we come away from our Christ consciousness, the I am. So perhaps healing includes allowing the emotion to speak without giving the emotion ownership of the I am. Ego loosens, judgment loosens, the patterns become visible, very visible. And love has room to enter back. And now we looked at the love center, but not this rabbit hole. We have to keep moving. But we would then open up our I am consciousness to our love mind power sort. And then we have our order and understanding mind power centers. And all of it works together unifiably in tandem and creates a beautiful I am consciousness. So, now, I want to all of us go all the way back to that newborn again. Go all the way back there. Before anyone gave that baby a name, it already existed. Now, man decides when that baby actually existed. When it took its first breath of air, then it's conditioned to be a human. Until it takes a breath of air, it is not human. Now, I understand there are people out there right now who are fighting that comment. They're saying a fetus at conception when God creates it is a human. It has a heartbeat. It has repulses. I'm not here to argue that at all. I understand there's a lot of things about human and man and woman rights to that child. Creation, if a child forms, it needs gestation to live. I cannot, for the life of me, sit here and tell you what is right and what is wrong with that philosophy or with the sciences about that. That is your own consciousness, and that is on you. So, but we're going to go back to this baby, because before anyone gave that baby a name, it existed. Before profession, I am. Before its success was the I am. Before its failures, it was the I am. And before another human's judgment upon it, it was the I am. Then life adds its descriptions. Here we go. Some beautiful, some painful, some chosen, some inherited, and some placed upon us without even our allowance. Can you imagine being a child having to wear the dunce hat? Could you imagine being that child? Thank gosh that went away. Could you imagine being the child who was accelerated and then whisked into the gifted program? And I can understand the other side. Well, we had to, because it was beyond. The child was beyond. So we put it where it needed to be. He segregated the child. It's a tough one. It's really tough out there to be parents and children and teachers. It really is, because man's labels is going to create categories and division. The I am doesn't at all. So my point to ponder, what remains when I begin questioning everything I placed after the I am? What did I do to myself? What challenges did I give to myself? What patterns and ropes that I have to untangle and unwrap to get out of that labeling that I did to myself?

keeps coming back? Why are the lungs supporting my heart? Why does blood carry oxygen to the heart? Can you even start to ponder it? So we followed breadcrumbs outward through man's discoveries and inward through our own patterns created by us, man. And now we've returned to the oldest breadcrumb in today's entire show. What is it? Air. Air, air, air, air. Wow. Air. We started with air. We simply didn't know yet what we'd need to come back. Did we? Because why? We don't even think of air. We breathe. We don't even think about breathing. And then all of a sudden you're in breath class. You're like, oh, let me train my breath to breathe. Let me train my lungs to breathe. Breath work. And now we have breath work. We did a show. Miss Kim and I did a show. It was a while ago. She was in a hurricane, actually. So it was actually a good thing because the hurricane in South Carolina at Myrtle Beach actually allowed her to practice breathing. When you're stressed, when you're anxious, when you're in pain, when you have deep thoughts, right? When you're frustrated, we take that big, deep breath in. But there's also pattern breathing that affects other things in our brain. And it affects other places in our body. Air, breath work. Oh my gosh, that connection. Do you see the rabbit hole we just went down, folks? That is so amazing that we can connect that. So let's take air now, because we're in that rabbit hole. So before Freud, before Jung, before Spock, before conditioning, before judgment, before ego, before identity, before that newborn breath, that first breath of air, that air was already there. Air, O2, oxygen. And during my near-death experience that I told you about last week, I became aware of air. Air was an important part of that memory. And in a way, I still struggle to describe it. It was air, but it was thin. It was light. It was bluish and blue. It was bluish and white. It was very favorable, very desirable, very peaceful. Air. Now, if I was conscious and it was that thin, what would happen? The man inside of me, the man label, would put it in a box and say, panic, panic, panic, panic, panic. No air, no air, no air. When you're in the hospital, most people, when you get there and your blood pressure is high and they can see your heart rate is moving, they'll put an oxygen mask on you. Why? Because air will bring all that back down. When our heart rate is that big and you start to panic, you need a higher concentrations of oxygen. You need to breathe in more. So pushing the flow of oxygen helps you. People at night who have sleep apnea, air. You stop breathing. Your body needs air because your brain can die without the air. So you have CPAP machines to push air. You want to see the bottoms of the oceans. What's happening? Air. When you want to fly into a plane, they have to decompress the chambers for the air. Air. Look at it. Air. So in my near death, I perceived visions within the air, through it, and around it. And eventually, I began asking why air became so noticeable at that boundary mark, at that thing right there. Why? Kundalini is another one. To reach a Kundalini orgasmic experience, one needs to control its airflow. It's where the Shakti energy enters into and mixes with the heart into the center hara,

0: and it enters with the masculine of the Shiva who comes down to meet it and then carries it straight back up. It's air. It's in breath work that creates that. So I eventually began just asking why air became just so noticeable at that boundary mark. And the newborn enters the physical life through breathing. My near breath experience brought my awareness back to air. Beginning, boundary, air. Another breadcrumb in this beautiful vessel of man. And from that experience came one of my most spiritual philosophies I repeat a lot. Once man becomes aware of air, its consciousness connects to creation. When you've reached air, when you've reached the epitome to see air, you've reached the doors of creation. Air surrounds us before we even notice it. Air plays a vital, important part of our body, and we don't even honor it. We don't even realize that we are breathing. I'm sitting here, this whole thing, gapping away, and I haven't even monitored going, MJ, take a breath. I don't have marks. Now, singers, they'll mark, take a breath of air, because their tone relies on air, right? That's another rabbit hole. But being a vocal singer, you are very aware of air. Maybe even an actor on stage. I mean, I only did thespians in high school, so. But even then, I learned how to use my air in my lungs to actually project to the back of an auditorium, so I didn't need a mic. Imagine that. Playing my clarinet, air again, my flute. Anything that I had to blow into, I had to control my air capacity, right? CPR, air. Breathing air and compressing. Air. So air surrounds us before we even know it. It supports our physical life before we can even understand it. And it moves through us without waiting for us to name it. Once again, here we go. Creation's pattern existed before man explained it, discovered it, labeled, stacked it in a box, and did all the other man things. Creation already had it on autopilot. That's funny to say, right? Right. Because creation was the influencer. Air is the influencer. Let's go to social media. Influencers. So here's my another ponder. What if we've been living inside of creation while we're searching for creation? If it has all these patterns, they're made by creation. So if the patterns are there, then we might understand that we plausibly were searching for creation while we're living in the whole time of creation. So those of you outside who keep saying, well, we just stop, it's creation, I can't stop. That near death doesn't allow this brain to stop right there. It doesn't. Because I told you the air was different, but I was still alive. I felt it. I experienced it. And nobody can take that truth from me. You can ponder it. You can ask questions about it. I know what I experienced. Air. You know if you've reached your creator when you can see air. That's my philosophy, and it always will be. Now, our personal breadcrumbs. That's another thing. Earlier, I called humanity's discoveries breadcrumbs. Ancient marks were breadcrumbs. Freud left one. Jung left them. Psychology left more. Science continues leaving crumbs. And I have a personal breadcrumb too. My personal breadcrumb is a fleur-de-lis and a bear. They appear meaningful in my life. Why? Because when I started to pay attention, when I got the awareness of these beautiful breadcrumbs, they are part of my spiritual mapping of my journey back to creation. Knowing my life path, knowing my soul path, knowing what I was here in place to do. Become aware, pay attention. It's there. They're there. Signs are all over the place. Yours don't need to be mine. Maybe yours is a song, an animal, a dream, a repeated phrase, a feeling, a knowing, right? When I'm on a subject and I need to be the odd man out and I am trying to explain something, and my problem is sometimes I don't have the words that I want to explain. And so people fill in my words or think they are no, and they keep putting the words in there, and it just keeps confusing me sometimes. And so then they squeeze my heart because they're trying to say this is right, and I'm like, it's not. And then there, at one point in my life, I remember just kind of like, I'm just going to give up. I can't explain it because I don't have the words, because I don't have a man experience label for the word. And since I'm just now new experiencing it, I can't explain it. And then I have people trying to explain, and it's completely not even close to what I'm saying. And my heart starts to squeeze. They squeeze it. I realized that pattern. At first I thought, oh my God, I'm going to give myself a heart attack because I'm getting myself worked up, right? Most people would think that. But it only happens when I need to step outside of the man box where everybody else is, and they want me to stand there. And they want me to stand in my truth. And they will squeeze it, no matter how much I'm going to be demonized, like just everybody throwing darts. Why are you always this way? Why are you that? Why? I have had it in my life where I'm always the person, the odd man out, right? Stand firm, stand tall, stand in your power, stand like a soldier, stand there. I stood there. Now I realize it was another way of Father, Mother, God creation to give me the awareness, stay put. So I'm not asking you to see my breadcrumbs. What I'm asking is, have you become aware of your own breadcrumbs, right? Maybe if somebody loves the Virgin Mary, every time you turn around, if you're questioning if you're in the right place, if you're questioning if this is the right choice, if you're questioning something, all of a sudden you see a picture of the Virgin Mary. You're like, oh my gosh, thank you. And that's what it is. Gratitude with humility and grace. Thank you. Thank you, Father, Mother, God, creation, for this breadcrumb, right? Because a breadcrumb doesn't have to give you the answer. Sometimes it just simply says, pay attention. And sometimes it just means, keep going. Keep going. You're doing the right thing. You're at the right place. You're where you're supposed to be. That's what I love about breadcrumbs. Now, that you need to start paying attention to you. You need to start paying attention to who you are. And what is it that you are doing? Soul purpose, life purpose? Where is it? What are you here to do? So I call it the circle. Now we look at the entire journey, right? Here we go. It's a pattern. Get ready. Creation, birth, survival, the experience, then a memory, an emotion. And then you have a choice. And then you have a pattern. And then you have a judgment. And then you have identity. And then you have boxes. Then awareness questions those boxes. Healing begins opening up those boxes. While opening takes us then inward. And then our inward brings us toward heart. And then our heart brings us into divine love. And love brings us right to the I am Christ conscious. I am takes us beneath the labels. And it takes us beneath the labels for breath, air, and creation. It's a circle. It's a big circle. I hope you can see that pattern. Maybe going home to creation isn't traveling somewhere creation isn't. And maybe home is becoming aware that we've been inside creation the entire time. Maybe our pirate map finally makes sense. And maybe we've finally been following where our ex, looking for that treasure, studying everybody else's maps, labeling our own by somebody else's, following breadcrumbs, and then perhaps, just perhaps, X was underneath our damn feet where we began the whole time. And that X was creation. Right there it was. Think about it. What a pattern we have woven in the tapestry of life and creation. Creation, breath, survival, experience, emotion, choice, pattern, judgment, identity, boxes. Boxes to heal. Opening them, get rid of it. Rip the label off. I used to tell people, rip it off like a Band-Aid. Just rip it, right? I can't. It's too emotional. Rip that Band-Aid off. It's too emotional. Rip it off. Yeah. It's a circle. It is a big circle, and X marks the spot. So when we have those, I have to always go back. A youthism when we get into the motion and they want to stop, because by the time they hit the emotion sequence right there, they have a choice, right? The memory, the emotion to the choice. And that choice right there, that word, choice. We have a choice to bury it, suppress it. Or we have a choice to learn it, understand it, and balance it so we never have that box in front of us again. I choose that one. And when somebody tells me they can't, it's too emotional, I philosophize. Here's my philosophy. Did you already live it? And the answer is yes. Cool. So if you already lived it, did you die? And they'll look at me, they'll go, no, but, and I'm like, did you just say I go, MJ don't like big butts. You didn't die. You experienced an event that man created, a label that says that you're going to feel this way, act this way, and you are going to become this way. Because man made those labels. Darn us men, that we need to take those labels off. Because that emotion that you're experiencing that wants you to, and your ego and your judgment to just go down a dang proverbial hamster wheel and constantly have that energy being pulled from your conscious love of I am. Why would we do that? I can't. I found it. I found my awareness. I don't want to do this anymore. I'll let you all play in your man field, but I don't want to play in that. And I can't imagine why you wouldn't. If you've already lived through the experience was there before you could put a label on it, which is causing the dysfunction. Or was the label already present, which is causing the worst dysfunction, that you just want to put it back in a box and put it on the shelf back in some brain of yours, or suppress it so down deep that all these other labels and all these other boxes and categories will just divide it away. Man's really good at division. Really good. And I feel that since I had become and evolved into the awareness, a lot of my man labels are removed. I don't really have hate. I have discernment about going or seeing certain people because I know they don't change. And if I'm the only one practicing and healing and making the change, why do I want to subjugate myself into that erratic, ill emotional energy again? I don't. But then you got to think, what happens to family? What happens to friends? What happens to your circle of trust when one of them is what you're talking about? I make the statement, I no longer have FOMO, right? Fear of missing out. I don't have that. I don't think I've had that since I was in high school. The fear of missing out. I don't have that. I don't know if that's a good thing or a bad thing, but I'm okay either way. because I believe that caused me to have more issues than it was worth. If I wasn't subjected to go, but my ego and my judgment, everybody else is doing it. Everybody else got to go. Everybody else, blah, blah, blah, blah, blah, right? Okay, I got to go because I got to be with the clique. I got to be in with them. My dad taught me a very valuable lesson. He says, how many friends do you have? I used to count them on my fingers and toes. You heard this in another story. And I said, yeah. He goes, no, you don't. He goes, a friend is somebody who will always be there when you need it. Always will be there. It's almost like a battle buddy, right? That's how I feel. That battle buddy. That battle buddy to lean on. That battle buddy to be your wall when you need it. That battle buddy to say, listen, you and I were the same. I'm going to walk beside you. Not in front, not behind, not above, not below. I'm going to walk beside you and we're going to walk together. My dad was right. He was right. When I look back at all of my friends and I look at all my acquaintances and all my relationships, when I desperately needed somebody the most, it wasn't my family. It was one particular person who, no matter when, and it wouldn't matter what was going on in her life. Talk about a human who is service to others. She amplified that. She amplified it. If she had to drive to comfort me, that's fine. She had to put money in my bank account, that's fine. She had to go to the hospital, and that was fine. What a love. And I love to ponder on that relationship to find out how far back that actually goes. And look at the joy of those events and reincarnations. Some people don't understand it. Some people don't believe in it. But man, when I sit and I see it, and no matter if I was male or female, or she was male and female at the time, it didn't really matter. She was such a part of my soul. My father made me become aware of that at a very young age. Not that I don't have other acquaintances and friends. But when I used to come home that are not my friend no more, I used to get angry. He would say, well, okay, Popcorn, how many friends do you got? It's a valuable experience and you should ponder it yourself. And I'll give that one to Tom Lynn because he's the one who made me become very aware of the attachment of people in my life. So, where do we go? Did man really discover the mind? We began with a newborn breathing. We saw creation's patterns. We followed ancient breadcrumbs. Freud took us beneath immediate awareness. Jung widened the scope with patterns. Behaviorism showed how experience can shape our behavior. And then Spock and child development moved us toward the beginning of those learned patterns. Psychology kept changing the map. And then neuroscience took us inside of our physical brain to allow us to know at what side of the brain and which location of the brain certain things happen, which is incredible. And then we discovered something. Underneath the processing, the dissecting, it didn't necessarily explain the whole human. So we followed the breadcrumbs inward. And we found within us, we have patterns. We have a heart. We love. We are the I am. We breathe. Air is massively important. And all back to the Creator. And there's your pattern again. And our straight timeline now has become a circle. So the next time somebody says, let's look at a timeline, ask them, a line or a circle? Do you want me to step on my time circle? Isn't it amazing? Our sun, we travel around the sun. Our moon travels around our earth. Circling, patterning, lining things up, right? When we circle and things start to align, we become aware of things that are extremely obvious. Perhaps every generation isn't falling or failing defying consciousness. Perhaps every answer reveals just another layer, which leaves us exactly where we promised you. Did we discover the mind or just another layer of consciousness? Well, goddamn, we still don't know what consciousness is. So I took you on a full whirlwind to let you know that man put a label on the mind and called it his discovery, eliminating creation altogether. Now, don't believe this because I'm sitting here talking to you about it. You ask your own whys. You go down those pondering questions, those philosophical questions. Question your maps. Question the maps of others. Question why you are put in this box. Question instead of say it's how it is. Stop that. It's not how it is. That's how man wanted you to think it is. That doesn't mean that you can't ask questions or do your own. That was one of the biggest way, you know, people ask me in the fishing and hunting industry why I was so special. Why, you know, people was like, oh, one of my friends said, you know, in Thai, we believe that there's a person who always brings abundance. And every time I would go into a restaurant, the restaurants would fill up. Every time I would go on a boat, the fishing lodges would fill up. So that I became known as that person. Isn't that fun? I can create abundance for everybody but myself. Why was that, MJ? I needed to go down that line. Why was that? Was I not creating abundance? I was. I was creating abundance of experiences. I was creating abundance of knowledge. I was creating abundance of balance and all these other things. Abundance doesn't need to be money or prosperity, right? So question the maps. Notice the patterns. Follow those breadcrumbs. Really think about it. Think about who you have become and why you've become that. Are you the person you have become because of another man and their label? Do they put you in a box? Religion sticks you in a box. Your industry that you work sticks you in a box. Your cliques stick you in a box. So when you reach the edge of everything of another man that has told you or asked you, do yourself a favor. Look straight up in the air, close your eyes, go into darkness. Father, Mother, God, Creator, show me. Show me. Let me become aware. And together we become aware. Together we heal. Together we balance. And then together we move forward. Battle buddies, I'm always here for you. I'm walking right beside you. I'll be your wall. I'll be your ear. Whatever it is that you need. And remember, you've explained what it does. I asked, where does it come from? So thank you, Freud, Jung, Maslow, Skinner, right? Spock, creation. Thank you. Thank you for showing and pinpointing in the neurosciences and the behavior. Thank you for constantly evolving. I need to tell you this too, because psychology was only begun in late 1800s. Do you know that psychology evolves and changes every decade? There's a mind blow for you. So every decade has new theory. You always hear me say it. Put the baby on the back. Put the baby on his belly. Put the baby on the left. Put the baby in a sling. Blah, blah, blah, blah, blah. Creation brings us back home when they want to. Just saying. So, we've explained what it does. And I'm asking, where did it come from? Folks, it has been a joy going down this rabbit hole today. Consciousness is something that is deep within my I am. I am Christ conscious. I will always be because I found it. I pray that each and every one of you find your consciousness. I am Reverend Mary Jo, known as MJ Gonzalez. This is my station here, the world of conscious positive thinking. Right here on the beautiful military broadcast radio, where veterans always get to have a voice. 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Until next time, giddy up, battle buddies, because we've got circles to ride. See you next week.
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4: Welcome to Veteran Talk with Magic Mike, where what's important to you is important to us. Let's talk. I'm your host, Magic Mike, and today, we're diving deep into something close to my heart. How sharing your story and getting behind the mic can be a powerful form of rehabilitation. Whether you're fresh out of service, years into civilian life, or somewhere in between, we've got a space for you here. Because everyone has a story, and broadcasting is how we tell it.

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1: I'm sitting here talking the whole 15 minutes and I was muted. Y'all couldn't tell me that. I got three things. Hey, Mike, how you? Let's see here. On the phone, on TikTok. Hey, Mike, good to see you. Hey, welcome back and everything. I'm sitting here talking for like 20 minutes and none of you could have wrote me a text message saying, hey, we can't hear you. Shame on all y'all. Welcome to the show. Sorry about that. We'll try this one more time. It's me, Magic. I am back after a radio day that I took last week. So just to let you guys know, last week, both my parents died in 2004, 2006, and they were cremated, and their remains were with my brother. Well, my brother has since moved a little bit around and stuff like that, and we all came to a conclusion that it'd be best if we would have a rest or final resting place for my parents. So I reached out to the Veterans Cemetery, which is in Northern Kentucky, which is phenomenal. The curator or the manager there actually served with me in the Army about the same time and was very friendly. It didn't cost anything for us and our family. It was free of charge. My dad was a Vietnam veteran. The headstone is absolutely beautiful. They took care of everything, and the funeral was within a week. They called me and said, hey, we can get you in the in a week. So H Train, if you're out there real quick, thank you so much for always having my back. This is proof that you're my only true battle, and I appreciate you and love you too, brother. So I was gone last week. I took a radio day, and I apologize to everybody about that. Yeah, it was ceremonial. They had a 21 gun volley, not salute, because somebody challenged me on that. It's not a salute. Salute. It's only for dignitary. Doesn't matter. It's a 21 gun salute. Period. End of story. The flag was, given to my family, with the shells in there and stuff. And within 20 minutes, they had my parents in the ground with a temporary marker, and me and my brother and my sister, who actually I haven't seen in 15 years or so, was kind of 15 years. Yeah, it's been 15 years since I seen my sister, my younger sister. So it was kind of cool. She came up from Tennessee, and we had a great time and stuff. And it was great seeing her. She looks great, and it's pretty cool. It is pretty cool. So very emotional, and I appreciate it. I really appreciate her being there. That meant the world to me. So I got a couple of emails and a couple text messages from some followers that follow me on TikTok and stuff. So I know everybody wants to know my health and what's going on and stuff like that. So I am on two different medicines right now for the treatment. It makes my voice a little scratchy, so I don't have that cool voice like H Train has. So I'm going to have a scratchy voice for a little while I'm on this medicine, but it's doing its job. Good news is I had two CT scans and an MRI, and my heart doesn't look like it's going to fail me anytime soon. So I'm good on that. Funny story though, went to the CT scan, and while I'm in there, everybody knows Eva, my service dog, and the gentleman who does my CT scans there at the cancer treatment center said, "Hey, can I take Eva back here? I really don't want her getting, too much radiation or whatever, whatever, whatever." And I said, "Yeah, sure, no problem." And he went to go take her in the back, which he always does. He always has a treat, and she jumps up on the table, the CT table, and lays on my chest, full body. Lays on my chest and start crying like she didn't want to leave me. I'm like, I'm not going anywhere. They're just doing a scan. So it was funny that everybody laughed and they thought it was funny, but a true player there and a true to her master, I guess. Yeah, other than that, I'm doing okay. I'm a little tired at night, a little bit here and there, but other than that, I'm doing good. And thank you for all your support. Thank you, Into the Weeds. I mean, I have so many great supporters here on MBR. And listen, before I start the show, really get into it, if you are a veteran and you are looking for a way to work through things, therapy, whether it's PTSD, anxiety, or just trying to find your way in society, I highly recommend Military Broadcast Radio and the H Train. What he's done for me, is phenomenal, and everybody in the team. It's there is no such thing as the veterans talk show, period. It's the veterans talk show with all these people around me that are supporting me and helping me. I am not Canva or Savvy or anything like that, but these people day in and day out show up to my show, give me a thumbs up or a heart and everything. So I love each and every one of you, and you are my family. Without that being said, and going on and going forth and trying not to tear up, I got a comment from one of my viewers and said, hey, I like your show, but you're always talking about yourself. So let me stop doing that. Get right to the meat and the potatoes. I know before I had my radio day last week, I had talked about the Major Richest Star Act and the Taking Care of Veterans Act. And a lot of people were confused. And I've got, trust me, I've got some stuff on here on my cell phone where text messages and TikTok and Instagram where they said, we don't agree with you. And that's fine. It's okay to agree to disagree. That's, I think that's perfectly fine. I just didn't want to be one of those podcasters who talks all about it and doesn't give a different variation or a brighter and broader view of what's going on. So a couple of cool things though, is that the Major Richest Star Act as a standalone bill had bipartisan support across the board. It was really awesome. The problem is that they couldn't find funding for it. They couldn't find out where they're going to get that money. So when the Take Care of Veterans Act, which everybody had bipartisan support for, the Take Care of Veterans Act came on the table, they were like, hey, can we put that in there and kind of slide it across the finish line? Because that bill has certain things in it that are going to require money as well. So like DIC, which is death and dependent, it's from the VA and it's for those who have lost a loved one, right? So the spouses of a loved one or the kids or whatever, be it of a loved one who they lost on either active duty or through the VA, you know, that were 100% through the VA. And DIC has never really been changed. It's always been, so it's not like the cost of living allowance for us goes up. They don't really have that for DIC. So they were going to jack that up, more money in there. And then there were other great things in there, like the Love Lives On Act, which right now I don't think is personally fair. But if you are a widow of a military member who died on active duty, you cannot get married before your 57th birthday. If you do, you lose those benefits and the pay, which I think that's kind of weird, because you're telling somebody, hey, you can never love again, you know, and you have 20-year-olds that lose their loved ones, you know, 29 years old. Chad Michael Post, one of our friends, mine and H-Trey's friends who served with us in the Army, unfortunately took his own life, and he was married at the time. His wife can never get remarried again. She was 27. So those are things that were in the bill that were really, really good. Now, why was the bill pulled? The bill was pulled because it literally started, and even today, if you go on TikTok, I'm on TikTok and Instagram and all the other social medias, there's a bunch of people on there that are against it, and it's literally pitting veteran against veteran. So you've got veterans that are, you know, 100% or 50% or 70% or 80% or whatever that are disabled right now, veterans that are out now who are not combat veterans. And you have the people who are yet to be veterans. Okay, so let me back up here and give you a definition of veteran. A veteran is somebody who served in the military during active status. That's National Guard, Reserves, or active duty, right? Active status. And who was honorably discharged. Let me, keyword here, honorably discharged. So if you're still serving in the military right now, you are not a veteran. You might be a veteran of a war or of a deployment or a veteran of Fort Hood, but you're not a veteran. Look it up. It's not my definition. It is Webster's definition. Okay. Doesn't mean you're not going to be a veteran. I mean, let's hope that you're going to be a veteran one day and have an honorable discharge, right? But the criteria on Webster's dictionary says someone who served actively in the military, this is the United States version of it, not the Canadian version, not the UK version. This is the American version. If you served in the United States military on an active status, National Guard, Reserves, or active duty, and have an honorable discharge, you are, by that definition, a veteran. So those of you who are still in the military, stop. Press pause. You guys are over here. Pause. Stop. The people who are actually veterans today and combat veterans, these are the veterans we're talking about. So you have veterans that were injured in combat and were forced to retire from the military under Chapter 61, I think it was. Don't quote me on that. I have to re-look that up. I have so many chapters going through my head right now. But if you are medically discharged due to a combat-related injury, H-Train, some others that I know on here, right? If you were retired due to a combat-related injury before your 20th year, you do not get your retirement. You don't get it. If you are 50% or more from the military due to a combat-related injury, you do not get both the retirement or the retirement and the VA benefits. And the reason behind that is they call it an offset. So you can choose to get one. So I'm trying to look at my comments at the same time. So if you don't have retirement pay at 100%, that's okay. It's fine. The broader perspective of it is 50% or more. That's the key word. If you were medically retired from the military at 50% or more, you get all your benefits across the board. You get your benefits, your medical, your dental, your TRICARE for life, and et cetera, et cetera. I'm telling you, I worked for the Department of Health in the United States government in Health and Human Services, and I had to go to OPM school for all this crud and learn it all. And trust me, I've got 10 to 15 books right here in front of me that I still kept, that in case anybody ever wanted to challenge me on the law. It came out during the Obama administration. So if you were 50% or more retired from the military, right, you get those benefits and you get a portion of your retirement. The problem is that there's an offset, and that offset is if you receive compensation or VA compensation, so pension and compensation. A lot of people, as a matter of fact, I'm looking at my TikTok right now and somebody's saying, but I get my medical, right? So two different things, medical and compensation are two different things. You can have full medical and no compensation. You can go to the hospital for the VA, use it all you want as a veteran, and be 0% rated. 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We're talking about compensation only. We're talking about money. That's all we're talking about right now. So if you're 50% or more through the military and you're medically retired, you have to choose between your VA disability money, your compensation, or you have to choose your retirement. Now, I'm going to say 99.9%, because there's going to be that 1% out there, but 99.9%, you're going to choose your VA disability. Why? Number one, because it's tax-free. It's untouchable. Ex-wife can't touch it. Ex-husband can't touch it. Kids can't touch it. IRS can't touch it. Bankruptcy can't touch it. Nobody can touch VA disability. That is the law. The law says that it can't be sued. It can't be leveraged. It can't be taken. It can't be split. It is yours 100%. Now, if you receive in retirement pay, that can be child support, spousal support, alimony support, IRS, DPD, KPD, everybody can touch that. Mess around, don't pay your Capital One card. They will take it. That's retirement. We're not talking about VA disability. Okay. So now, back to what I was saying. If you were a combat veteran, let me back up a little bit here. If you did 20 years in the military and you are medically retired, if you're medically retired, okay, say this one more time. If you are medically retired from the VA, or excuse me, from the military with 20, I'm all over the map. If you are non-military retired, if you're 20 years retired from the military, 20 years, you did your 20 years, and then you go to the VA and you go, hey, man, you know, I hurt my arm when I was a paratrooper. I got C17, CC5 fractures and all that, and you're 100% through the VA, you can get both your retirement and your VA disability. There is no offset there. Okay. But if you were injured in the military, especially in combat, because see, nobody told them, I'm trying not to take this personal. Nobody told you that when you go to combat, if you're injured, that you're not going to get anything special. We're going to kick you out of the military. We're not going to try to find you a new job. We're not going to try to, you know, listen, you're a triple amputee. Sorry about that. You survived your most devastating thing that could happen to anybody in war, but you only get your VA disability. That's it. $4,000. See you later. With special compensation, which homebound they call it. maybe another 400, 500, 600 bucks, right? And then you can apply for combat related specialty compensation, which is probably another 400 or 500 bucks, right? So there's a little bit of money there, but it's still not your retirement. Now, let's say, just take for number's sake, let's say you had 14 years in the United States military and you are medically retired due to a combat related injury. They won't let you stay another 6 years. There's no way you can stay 6 years and you are medically retired due to a combat related compensation. You are eligible for retirement. Let's just say you're E5, right? If you're a sergeant E5 in the United States military and you're medically retired above the 50% line, right? Medically retired due to combat related, and you apply for and receive, currently receive combat related specialty compensation, which is like 626 bucks. If you were to get your retirement would be $2,625. Now that is taxable in most states. In most cases, it's a taxable income, right? So if you live in Alabama, Tennessee doesn't have one. Alabama, North Carolina, some of those states that still have taxable on your retirement, that will be taxed. Not a whole lot, but it's still going to be taxed. And you will federally be taxed on that retirement, right? You are supposed to be entitled to that, but they have what they call the combat tax or the offset. So you don't get that. So this Major Richard Starr Act, because somebody asked me again to explain that, the Major Richard Starr Act, which is named after a major in the United States Army who was an engineer who died of cancer. Ironically, his wife died as well. But he died of cancer due to related burn pit exposure and other chemicals. He was medically retired, combat medically retired from the military. That would reinstate that offset or that combat tax that they have. I know it's not as confusing as it sounds, trust me. But the problem is that even though everybody agrees that it's not fair, they just don't know where the money is going to come from. Yeah, magic. Let's stop bombing people. One missile costs $185 million. I'm just saying that could probably be a lot of veterans right there. But again, I'm not trying to get into politics. I'm just saying that is what the problem is. They can't find the money anywhere. They don't know where the money is, right? So with that being said, they said, hey, we have this great idea. We have this big bill. Remember they had the big, beautiful bill? Now they have the big bill. It's called Taking Care of Veterans Act, right? Unofficially. Taking Care of Veterans Act. There we have the DIC in there. We have the Love Lives On. We have the Dole Act. We have the... oh, goodness gracious. There was a plethora of stuff in there, right? But everybody, and I say everybody, a lot of the organizations, DAV, VFW, IVA, I don't know if WWP was on board with that, but a lot of the big organizations like DAV and the ice maker just went off on the refrigerator, scared the crap out of me. Thought somebody was breaking through the door. Anyways, apologize. So all these big organizations and stuff like that were against it. They said no because of Article 108 in this bill. There's a little paragraph 108, and it says that they will make it harder. These are just terms that I'm using to help you understand. They're going to make it harder for future veterans, right? These are people who are still in the military. They're going to make it harder or more challenging. I won't say harder. They're going to make it more challenging for them to have tinnitus. And I'll explain that in a minute. And sleep apnea. They're going to make it harder, more challenging, if you will. So I read through that whole entire bill. I took and I digested that whole entire section. I read it detail for detail. I put it in ChatGPT. I put it in another AI. I went through, I reread it. I looked up different codes and bills and da, da, da, da, da. And here is what the deal is. It says on there that if you have sleep apnea and you get a CPAP machine or an APAP machine and you're able to sleep well, and it helps you, then you're going to be rated at the 10%. I'm sorry. I personally don't see a problem with that at all. I don't. If there is a pill right now that they could give me to make cancer disappear, or a pill to give me to make PTSD disappear, or a pill right now to give me that would make all my things that I have from combat disappear, I'll give them back their money. Matter of fact, I will recomp you the money that you've already given me. Gladly. Gladly. You're telling me that I won't have PTSD, that I won't have cancer, burn pit exposure, damage of my lungs. I mean, all this stuff that everybody's going through, right? I want you to ask Jed Morgan and say, Jed, if I give you a pill right now and you would grow back both your legs and your arm would be straight again and everything would be perfect, right? Would you be okay with that? And would you stop accepting compensation? I guarantee you 199.9% Jed would say, give me that pill. Give me the pill. I want it now. Congratulations, by the way, on the birth of your new baby there, Jed. Jed just had a baby boy. So his family's always growing. So the moral of the story, what I'm trying to get at here, is that these organizations like the DAV and which is the Disabled American Veterans, and IVA, Iraq and Afghanistan Veterans of America, and the VFW were against the Take Care of Veterans Act because they were going to make it more challenging for veterans to claim tinnitus and sleep apnea. Well, let's talk about tinnitus. Tinnitus and sleep apnea are the largest contributors of disability compensation through the VA. Right next to PTSD, whether it's sexual MST, PTSD, military sexual trauma, or combat-related combat PTSD. Now, I have some numbers I'm going to share with you guys that are watching. It is going to blow your mind. It is going to be a game changer for you guys. It really will. Here's where I have a difficult time. When H-Train was getting out of the Army, and some of the other people that are watching this, when you guys were getting out of the military, were you already 100% before you got out of the military? Because I wasn't. I was handed a VA sheet. I had to fill it out, and I submitted it, and I was denied right away, right off the bat. 14 years it took me to get to 100%. One of the biggest challenges was they said there's no proof that you were in direct combat. My ID card says it right here, service-connected per part. I'm sorry. Say that one more time. So 14 years it took me. The military members that are getting ready to ETS, right? ETS out of the military, to leave the military right now, they know what percentage they're going to be before they even step out of the uniform. That's crazy. We all see it on social media. There's a company out there called AI Claims. We guarantee you we'll get you 100%. VA compensation is not, and this is what it's happening, it is turning into a social welfare program for the veterans.

I lay me down to sleep? Will he take my soul to keep? Or will he cast me out into the deep? 'Cause he ain't a fool to fall for roses made with white machine. No, he ain't a fool

Prince Talk with yours truly, DJ Magic Mike. And just a quick update before we went on the break. Yes, I am on TikTok. I was reading some of my comments. Somebody asked if I was on TikTok live. Yes, I am on Veterans Talk on TikTok. So I was off live. I don't know why. I think my battery was going low on my phone, so I apologize. So before we took to the break, I was talking about how much disability is and the numbers. So I just wanted to let you guys know. I rechecked. Tinnitus is the number one claim for VA disability. Now, tinnitus is ringing in the ears, which can be caused by extreme exposure to being a truck driver, machine gun fire, combat time, whatever, right? Everybody's like, well, you didn't wear earplugs? Y'all saw what happened with the earplug case, right? 3M, they were fake. But yeah, in combat, we don't have earplugs that we throw away. Wait, stop shooting, let me put my earplugs in. Okay, we're good. Nobody does that, right? So yeah, it is pretty difficult. One of the things that I think is pretty important, trying to get this light ready. One of the things that I think is pretty important and stuff is that the tinnitus can be claimed for no reason whatsoever, right? Whether you want it or whether they can diagnose it or prove it or not. It's really, really hard to prove or disapprove tinnitus. So that's why it's a really popular claim, right? And it's a claim that's, can cause anxiety. So there's another thing that you add on there and so on and so forth. So tinnitus is the number one. So what the VA wanted to do was they wanted to say, okay, we're only going to make tinnitus second to something else or preemptive second to something else. So tinnitus itself is not going to be a claim is what they were saying. Right, I have anxiety because of my tinnitus. Is what they were going after. Well, DAV, VFW, and all these people did not like that. They were kind of like really ticked off about it. So they said, "No, absolutely not." So we're going to go ahead and screw every veteran across the board and fight about it. So this is literally putting veteran against veteran. You have all the active duty people who are not even veterans yet, who are getting ready to get out or soon to get out or maybe going to get out one day. Are saying, well, that's not fair to us because I couldn't wait to claim tinnitus and sleep apnea. So DAV, VFW, and IVA, which don't even get me started on IVA, they're irrelevant if you ask me. They've always been irrelevant. Iraq and Afghanistan veterans, and Paul, I don't care if you're mad at me or not. I really don't care. Come on, bring it, buddy. I've met you in person quite a few times. You can't even remember my first name. So, they went against it and said, no, this is taking food off the table, money off the table for future veterans. Let me go over some notes real quick with you guys. This is going to blow your mind. So if you stay with me through the thing, this is going to blow your mind. You ready? We are treating the VA compensation and pension like a veteran welfare. And I'll tell you why. World War II veterans, 1.5 million a year is what the VA spent on compensation. Korean War veterans, $471 million. World War II veterans, $1.5 million in compensation. Korean War veterans, $741 million. Vietnam veterans, we all know Vietnam. Those of you who are old like me and remember Vietnam, was so much a part of our movie scenes with Rambo and Platoon and all those things and stuff like that, because it was still fresh, right? We're only 10, 15 years after Vietnam, and they were still making movies, right? So Vietnam, what was the number one thing for Vietnam? PTSD, right? That's whenever you think of somebody from Vietnam, you think of post-traumatic stress disorder, because that was the big thing for them coming home, everything that they lived through, right? The longevity was really short for Vietnam veterans and so on and so forth. So what is it? So let's see. Let's check it out. $174 billion. I'm sorry. I take that back. My bad. $37 billion for Vietnam veterans. So we have World War II veterans, $1.5 million were paid in compensation and pension. Korean War veterans, $741 million. And Vietnam veterans, $37 billion. Now we're going to go to the Gulf War era, which is Iraq, Afghanistan, and Desert Storm. Gulf War era,
that again is Desert Storm, Iraq and Afghanistan. I hope you guys are sitting down for this. $174 billion with a B dollars a year is what they are paying out for veterans of the Gulf War era. It is expected to reach this year alone $190 billion in compensation and pension money by the VA. By the year 2035, it is expected that the VA will be paying somewhere around $1.13 trillion in compensation for veterans. At what point do we not look at this as veterans and say, this is being treated like a social welfare? Because you see, when you get VA disability, right, you can still work full time. So you retire from the Army after 20 years, you get a pension. Your VA disability, let's just say you're 100%, you get $4,000 a month. And then you go to work for Lockheed Martin or the government or whatever, making $130,000 a year. At what point are our morals coming into play here? Like, seriously. Like, it's overwhelming for me to understand how these people can be this greedy, and I say these people, my fellow veterans, but when it comes to combat veterans, amputees, missing limbs, blindness, complete and utter caretaking, cancer, you name it, combat war related veterans. Everybody's like, oh, no, because our future for tinnitus and stuff like that. Talk about a Blue Falcon. I see this all over the website right now. TikTok, Instagram, Facebook. They're talking about Blue Falcons, right? We all know what a Blue Falcon is. Buddy fuckers, right? We always in the military. Buddy, oh, this guy's a Bravo Foxtrot. He's a Blue Falcon, right? You guys want to talk about Blue Falcons? The Blue Falcons are the ones who sat here and argued that, oh, future veterans are going to be affected by tinnitus and sleep apnea. I'm sorry, but that's a Blue Falcon. When you have combat veterans who were seriously injured in combat, that their caretakers are currently taking care of them, and they get 100% disability from the VA, or 100% permanent disability from the VA, 100% permanent in total, and they don't get their retirement because there's an offset, right? So, you know, so the people like John Offrey, who was injured in a roadside bomb and is in a wheelchair and has to have a caretaker, is non-mobile, non-speech, and has a feeding tube, right? So I don't want to use the word vegetable because that's horrible, but he is incapacitated. We'll just say that. He has his parents who are caring for him round the clock, showering him, getting him ready and stuff like that. They get caretaker money, absolutely, from there. But do you think it's fair that people that have 20 years in the military who are 100% total and permanent, and people who are currently in the military fought this bill and said, no, it's not good because tinnitus and sleep apnea is going to be in there for future veterans? Oh, okay. So screw the combat people that got hurt, right? Because Iran, right? What do we have? 600 people killed, right? Since the Iran war. So, or severely injured or whatever it is. So 600 people can't get their combat related, especially they can't get their retirement because they have an offset from the VA. I'm taken back on this. So all of those, you know, a lot of them, I'm sorry, but a lot of them are Marines out there that I see. Oh yeah, you guys are Bravo Foxtrot Blue Falcons because you guys want this bill to pass because of the Major Richard Starr Act. It's a lot more than that. We want it to pass because of a plethora of different things. And the Blue Falcon, I think, is really you all out there that are saying, well, tinnitus and sleep apnea. Just those two things. And by the way, just a news alert for you guys. If you read the fine print, sleep apnea and tinnitus has been looked at since the Clinton administration for being reevaluated. Everything else has. Knees, shoulders, back, neck, eyes, hearing, speech, everything you can think of has been realigned and reevaluated since Vietnam.
except for tinnitus and sleep apnea. Those were the last couple things that were not evaluated. Since Clinton era, they have been looking for a reason or a way to reevaluate tinnitus and sleep apnea because those two are used the most, and there's really no fine, real good guidelines on it. So they sat there and said, let's make some better guidelines on it. Let's make sleep apnea that if you have a sleep apnea CPAP machine, no longer 50%. That's all they said. Because they would hand you a machine, which was like, I don't know, $1,000 or whatever. And then these people would be like, okay, there's my 50%. Yay. But if you have a sleep apnea machine, it helps you sleep at night and you no longer have the other triggering effects, then I'm sorry. Why do you think you shouldn't be knocked down? So, and then here's the other thing. Sleep apnea and tinnitus, if you have it now, they're not going to take it away from you. They said moving forward in future claims, not claims that are even pending. They didn't say anything about touching the claims that are pending right now. They just said moving forward, which would probably be next year or whatever, when people are getting out of the military, if you have tinnitus or sleep apnea, it would be evaluated differently than it is today. That's all they're saying. But they killed this bill. They killed the Take Care of American Veteran Act because of Article 108 that talks specifically about tinnitus and sleep apnea. And they go, this is not a good bill because it's taken away from future veterans. Interesting. Wow. So, yeah. I think our military is doomed. I think it is doomed. When that's how we think in the military, oh, I can't wait to get out. Oh, boy, I've been talking to my freaking TAPS counselor, man. She's got me hooked up. I'm going to be 100% when I get out the military. That was never any of us in the military at all. And it's just, it seems like it's getting to be harder and harder, if you will. Yeah, I just don't know what to say. I really don't. And there was something else that I saw on the news that was talking about there's a ship, a naval ship that's out in the the strait, if you will, in Iran, the Strait of Hormuz out there, and that they've been out there for 9 months. 9 months they've been away from home on this ship, and they have no color TV. They don't have the living quarters are horrific and horrible. And really, y'all need to go back and watch Band of Brothers. Them boys used to steal the boots off of the Germans that they killed during World War II. And put them on because they didn't have boots without socks. Y'all need to definitely go out there and watch Band of Brothers. Y'all are crying and sniveling about that stuff. I swear to goodness, it's crazy. Absolutely crazy. So as of right now, the Major Richard Starr Act has bipartisan support across the board. It's still very strong on its own. It would have made it across had everybody not cried about this 108 and made that their main goal. The American Legion, hats off to you guys and the others who supported this bill. Unfortunately, there was so much tenacity. By the way, she lasted 1 year. She was out for the VFW, which I find it hard to believe that she was a nurse in the military and didn't pick this bill apart and cried about tinnitus and everything else. But yeah, that showed where it got her out of the VFW as president or commander. But anyway, that's my rant for today. I had to talk about those two things because, again, I get sick and tired of going on TikTok and Instagram and Facebook and seeing all these veterans talking about, they go as far as the Screw Veterans Over Act. And, you know, everybody's they put it veteran against veteran and stuff like that. Okay, first of all, I am a veteran. If you're on active duty or you're still in the military, you are not a veteran. So we're not against each other. I'm not against you at all. At all. I just think that the VA pension and compensation has become a thing that is so easy to get that the VA says, hey, we need to tighten this up a little bit. We need to tighten this up a little bit because it's costing us trillions of dollars very soon. I'm talking about 2030 something right around the corner. $1 trillion a year.
in compensation for veterans. $1 trillion a year. I mean, I can't fathom. I just can't fathom it. It's like free money, we're getting out of the military, free money. Nobody is saying that anybody that served our country deserves everything that they get, right? We're not saying that. But remember this, if there's a way to take advantage of it, they're going to find a way to take advantage of it. You don't believe me? Ask any E4 in the United States military, why they call it the E4 Mafia, sham status, how to take advantage. We learned that as an E4. So they learned it. They're going to do it. It's just a fact of life. And the VA says we got to do something. Otherwise, we're going to really screw ourselves in fiscal year 2031 when we sit there and we go, we need $1 trillion, right? You know, you wonder why the healthcare is not up to par or is lacking in certain ways. Well, because they're robbing from Peter to pay Paul. Would you rather have $4,000 a month or would you rather have excellent healthcare for the veterans? Oh, we want both. Well, you got to find the money for that. Got to find the money for that. So it is very, very difficult. It is very, very hard to talk about these things. And again, this is only my opinion. This is not the opinion of Military Broadcast Radio. This is only mine on Veterans Talk. But it is something that I dug into. And again, I watch on Instagram and all these social media sites, and they're wrong. Get the facts. Get the facts. I welcome, and I want anybody who wants to debate me can more than welcome. Shoot me a text. Shoot me an email. I'll give you my cell phone number. I don't care. Shoot me a text. We'll debate it live on air, and we'll pull the numbers and make me a believer. Make me a believer. Make me conform to what you are seeing, and I'll try and make you conform to what I'm seeing. That's what a debate is, right? And maybe. Just maybe one of us will have an aha moment and go, I get it. Because I still have a bad taste in my mouth when I see a veteran that runs a company that's very successful in his company, and his company does, you guessed it, evaluations for the VA. He charges you money to help you get your claim to 100%. I think anybody who does that, whether it's a lawyer, whether it's a veteran or whatever, who helps you to get 100% and charges you for it, should be illegal, period, across the board. I don't care if they're a lawyer, doctor, I don't care who they are. If they're charging you to help you get to 100% through the VA, I think it should be criminal. I just do. I think it should be criminal. They shouldn't be charging you. Now, if I call you up and I go, hey, John, I know you're at 90% for the last 20 years or 10 years or 5 years or whatever. What's going on? Oh, I just don't know how to do this or whatever. All right, let's put our heads together, figure it out. Oh, here's the key right here. Right? Because VA compensation is on a pendulum, if you will, of how you word everything, right? Because it could swing this way or it could swing that way. The proof of burden is not on you. The proof of burden is on them to find a way, it seems like, of how they can discredit your claim in a way. I guess that's kind of a bad wording, and I'm not trying to get in trouble out there. So if you want to talk to me about it, if you want to challenge me on this, please, I feel free to give me a call. Like I said, we'll go toe-to-toe, arrow forever, arrow, and we'll figure it out. We're going to take a quick break. When we come back, I'll talk about some quick things up and coming, and we'll get some of the other shows out there, and we'll be right back with yours truly. On

0: Hey, welcome back to Veterans Talk with yours truly, Magic Michael, on Military Broadcast Radio. 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And as we're getting ready to close this up for this week on Veterans Talk, I want to thank everybody who chimed in, all my guests who came on. And I just want to let each and every one of you know that we have so many radio stations or podcasts and TV shows here on Military Broadcast Radio. Not just mine. We have Tracer Rounds, Into the Weeds. We have, cigar shows, sports shows. We have, veteran talk. We have, H-Train show. We have so many things out there. If you are a veteran again, and you're looking for something that is satisfying to you and want to get into podcasting or even television, trust me, this is where it's at. 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It's expensive to rent the studio. It's a lot of different things, right, that we do here at Military Broadcast Radio. So if you're thinking about donating somewhere, this is a great place. It has helped so many veterans. As I say always at the end of my show, I want each and every one of you to take care of each other. Watch out for each other. If you see a veteran, thank a veteran. You know a veteran, appreciate them even much more. The way our world is in ever so uncertain circumstances that we're at, turn off the TV, turn off your phones, look to your loved one next to you, left or right. Or if you're like me and you have this little black furry dog, remind yourself that you're lucky. You're lucky here today. Love your loved ones. Take care of each other. Take care of yourselves. Happy birthday. I miss you dearly. God bless each and every one of you.
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0: Welcome to Hot Takes with the Murphman. I am the Murphman here with my co-host, Connor. How you doing, Connor?
1: Doing good today, Murphman. How are we doing today?
0: It's been an interesting week.
1: Interesting? Why do you say that?
0: Well, we start school next week at college.
1: Yes, we do.
0: And I had to do a lot of prep work for that. And I'm going to be starting to use this new platform called Lumen. I got to learn how to use that. Like the week before, I decided to just do everything.
1: Yeah, the day before, actually.
0: Yeah. And how about you? You ready for school next week?
1: Yeah.
0: Yeah?
1: Honestly, I don't have a bad schedule like I did last year.
0: No, you don't.
1: I really don't.
0: The advantage of your schedule is it's all during, like, from 11 to 3, give or
1: like
0: take.
1: Like lunch to end of school, yeah.
0: So you could literally miss the traffic coming home, right?
1: When middle school gets out.
0: The major traffic.
1: Oh, yeah.
0: People getting off work and everything. And then you can actually stay there later if you want to go to the library and study and do everything, right? So, yeah, I think you have a pretty good schedule. Let's see how that goes today, right?
1: Yes.
0: I got to tell you, speaking of college, one thing that I was doing this past week was looking for a loan. Connor gets financial aid to get school. He gets scholarships and all that. But I wanted a little extra money for him to pay me rent.
1: Yeah,
0: to pay for the gas for the, because we got him his car up and running. We got it fixed, so he's gonna be able to drive his car to school. He's been driving my car, but now he has his own car, which is pretty cool, right?
1: Yeah.
0: It's
1: a stick, so I gotta learn how to drive stick, but interesting.
0: I think you'll do fine, you know, because when you first started trying to learn it, you had trouble because of the learning how to drive on top of learning how to drive stick.
1: Yeah.
0: You know, so, but now that you know how to drive, we're going to teach you how to drive stick. And you're going to have a little sports car. So that's pretty cool. It's an old sports car. How old is it, Connor?
1: In January, 24, in almost January, gonna be 25.
0: It can be considered a
1: class A car.
0: So I was telling my brother about it and he thought it was funny as hell. Like, it's a classic. I'm like, yeah, it's a classic. You can get an antique plate on it. That's funny. You know how they tell you, you don't buy your kid a brand new car? Get him a clunker.
1: That's like plus 20, yeah.
0: So like if he wrecks it, it's like, okay, oh, I lost $3, you know?
1: Yeah.
0: Although we put in a hell of a lot of money to fix that car. It sucks. But it's a really good car. It runs great. And you're going to love it. Trust me on that one. But anyway, so we were looking at getting a school loan for his living expenses to pay for the gas and maintenance of the car and, you know, a few other expenses like a meal plan at school, books, you know, other things that may not be covered. Like, what else was there? The rent and groceries and utilities at the house, basically.
1: Yeah.
0: So you don't have to get a job. And I applied for the loan, and I applied for the amount with tuition included. We don't need that. I'll just return that money. But I wanted to know what it would cost because I was curious. This is my first time applying for a college loan. I had the VA, right?
1: Yeah.
0: So I had the GI Bill. I didn't have to pay for it. I had tuition assistance with the military, right? I got my master's degree debt-free. So I never had to take a college loan out. And I said, I'm curious. Everyone always says college loans are so expensive, right? I'm paying on college loans forever and nothing's gone down. Well, for the $13,000 loan I was looking at, our payments would have been at a 17% interest, okay? After you graduate from college, it's deferred for 6 months. But in the whole time, 3 or 4 years from now, it is accruing interest. And our payments would be $500 a month for 15 years to pay back a total of $53,000. All right? $53,000 for a $13,000 loan. Interest is crazy, right?
1: Yeah.
0: Now you can pay along the way. You can make payments every month and it lowers your rate. So once it kicks in, that's what you actually charge interest on because you've been paying the interest all along. And, you know, there's ways around it. But
1: damn.
0: Yeah. To pay the interest on the loan, we have to pay $200 a month. So that's why when you have a house and you have a loan on it, you don't want to refinance it for between 7 to 10 years because you haven't paid any of the debt down. It's all interest up front. So like if I have a $1,000 payment, $900 goes to interest and $100 goes to the house. Maybe even only $40 goes to the house. Is that ridiculous or what, right?
1: Yeah.
0: Same thing with cars. People are buying cars that are more expensive than, well, not more expensive, but, you know, almost a house payment, right? The car that I want to buy, and I, you know, this is my not my dream car, but I wanted a Toyota Camry, right? The hybrid. And I've changed a little bit. I researched a little bit. A new battery for a Toyota hybrid is about $10,000 in about 10 years. So I looked at the Lexus ES hybrid, and that battery is only $4,000 to $5,000. Now, is maintenance more expensive and everything? Yeah, but actually, it turns out that the Lexus might actually last longer than Toyota Camry. So I'm looking at that right now, you know, and then I'll give you my car now, you know, and then we can decide what you want to do with the Saab.
1: Yeah.
0: Right. But yeah, so
1: that'd be like my project car, if anything.
0: Yeah. Like you and your friend, you get together and you fix his car. He can come and fix yours.
1: Yeah.
0: You know, although everything's been fixed on it, it's mostly cosmetic.
1: Yeah. It's just like the, maybe a new radio.
0: Maybe. The radio's good. You need speakers.
1: Oh, yeah, I need speakers. Sorry, I forgot. I need speakers.
0: You don't hear this? Like, as we're talking, you don't hear all this?
1: No, my headphones are down. That's why I tried turning it up.
0: Well, okay. Well, your headphones are down.
1: Well, leave it. Just leave it.
0: No, your headphones are up there. Well, we turned down. Then, okay.
1: Yeah,
0: that's what I'm saying. All right, okay. Yes.
1: Yeah. I need a new, I don't even know what it's called, on top of the radio, where the time would be.
0: Oh, it's the display.
1: The display.
0: Not the whole dash display, but just a certain display on this vehicle.
1: Yeah. It's just small stuff like that, but I just want to get it fixed also. That's it.
0: Yeah, it's mostly, like I said, it's mostly cosmetic stuff, so.
1: Yeah.
0: You know, it's funny because as we're getting to do this, going through life, learning about the parent side of it, college side of it, you know, student side of it, there's so many different things going on that I think it's pretty interesting to talk about it because people don't talk about this. You know, they say get a school loan and that's what you got to pay, you know. You know what happens if that you don't pay your loan? They garnish your wages. So they actually contact your employer and say, he owes us this money. We'll take your money away from you.
1: Oh, wow.
0: Now, the other thing that would be cool is you get a job with the government and they forgive your student loans. Sometimes when you do like healthcare and certain stuff that helps people, like social work, and sometimes they will forgive your student. The government will pay them for you. Mm-hmm. Okay. You're doing computer science. I don't know that that's even a possibility, right? But I think we can't count on that. But you got. I just wanted to see what the whole deal was with school loans because I've never done it. And I looked at it. I'm like, damn, that's crazy. It's crazy.
1: Yeah.
0: So imagine 4 years of college at that. You're looking at a $2,000 payment when you get out of college, if that's how it works. Because maybe they'll lower your interest rate for higher amounts. I don't know. It's crazy. It's just ridiculous. Anyway, welcome to Hot Takes with the Murph. And that is my hot take for today.
1: Yes, student loans are BS. Yeah.
0: Yeah, but they get you to college.
1: Yeah, but God, dude. See,
0: luckily your tuition's paid. You know, like you have the Hazelwood Act and, you know, any financial aid scholarship. You know, that stuff is taken care of. And the scholarships are not that much. But I just wanted, I was curious. Let me just see what he can get. You know, because like if you wanted to live on your own, I was curious.
1: Yeah.
0: Like how much would it cost? And that was only with a $400 payment. Imagine if we went for the full $700 rent and then your own groceries, your own utilities, your own everything. Damn.
1: Yeesh.
0: Oh, insurance for the car?
1: Yeah.
0: Yeah. It's, goddamn. The school loans are such a BS thing. That's a scam. I've always heard of that being a scam. And it's like crazy. Anyway, welcome to today's show. Today we're going to be talking about corporate culture, reading the room, understanding the situation that we're in when we go to work or something. But I do want to let you guys know that we're going to go ahead and ignite today's fuse on the show.
2: Welcome to Hot Takes with the Murph Man. Today, we are talking about reading the room, a beginner's guide to corporate culture. This episode helps you decode company culture so you can adapt, contribute, and thrive without losing your...
0: All right. So, all right. A Beginner's Guide to Corporate Culture. The episode helps you decode company culture and thrive without losing your authenticity. Connor, you asked me about that. What does authenticity mean when you're talking about this? What do you think it means? I'm just curious.
1: Authenticity? Being real?
0: Being real, yeah.
1: Yeah.
0: Okay. When you go into a place of work, and I've talked about this the last couple of months, business etiquette, stuff like that, right?
1: Yeah.
0: But when you go into a new place of work, you're not really aware of what the culture at the work is, right?
1: Yeah.
0: So you go in there a little cautious, and you're not yourself when you start a new job. You're not. And sometimes the side of you that is real doesn't ever come out, you know? With me, I don't try to put up a fake front. I'm very confident in who I am. And when a new employee comes in, I don't say, okay, this is how it's supposed to be done, but this is how we're going to do it. No. It's like, this is how it's done, period. You know, if they find a shortcut their own way, they find their shortcut their own way. But I'm talking about, like, when I started a new job, I'm funny. I like to make jokes. And being a counselor, people didn't take me seriously. They're like, how can this guy be a counselor? Like, he's counseling kids, families, adults. How? Right?
1: Yeah.
0: And I didn't care. I knew I was a good counselor. I am a good counselor. And I know I've helped people. And I remember one day I had to do something and I had to take over a situation, and my coworker who was with me was just sitting back and she says, I'm so impressed with how you do everything, you know. And I said, being funny and joking and inappropriate maybe has no bearing on who I am as an employee. Okay.
1: True.
0: But it does affect us because it's your perception. If you have a boss who perceives you as unprofessional and they're counseling you and say you need to be more professional, you got to really think about that. Now, I will tell you, the moment that it became very clear to me that I should dress a little better at work, because I always dress in jeans and polo shirts, I went to a district event and they had the kids from the alternative school come up on stage and I was working with them. So they introduced me right at this event, and their outfit, their school uniform was black pants and a white polo shirt. Guess what I was wearing? Black pants and a white polo shirt. Just coincidental. So my picture came out in the newsletter, the newspaper, I don't know which. And, my friend's like, dude, you look like one of the students. And I was like, yeah, maybe I need to dress a little better. What do you think? And he's like, yeah, I think you do too. So I started changing the way I dress a little bit. Not too much, but I bought button-up shirts. I bought, you know, better stuff than just polo shirts. I wore polo shirts because it's just easy. It's just easy. I just wash them, throw them in the dryer, I'm done, you know.
1: Well, isn't that what you do with every laundry?
0: You have to iron. Polo shirts are like wrinkle free, so you just hang them up.
1: Wrinkle free, but yeah.
0: Well, they're not. Nothing's 100% wrinkle free, but you know, you can hang it up and it stays good.
1: True.
0: You know, but so when you're being authentic, that is basically what I want to teach you guys about today: how to be authentic, but you have to read the room. So let's talk about that, and let's get to today's burning question.
2: Today's burning question is, what is the difference between cultural fit and a cultural multiplier? A, they are the same thing. B, cultural fit means you align with the culture. Cultural multiplier means you enhance it. C, cultural fit is a good thing. Cultural add is a bad thing. D, cultural fit is about your personality. Cultural add is about your skills. The heat is rising, Connor. Fan those flames.
0: All right, so cultural fit. All right. Do you think it is they're the same thing as multiplier. It means you align with the culture, and the culture multiplier means you enhance it. Do you think cultural fit's a good thing and cultural, well, it's supposed to be cultural multiplier is a bad thing? Or is cultural fit about your personality and cultural multiplier is about your skills?
1: I think it's going to be B, where it says cultural fit means you align with the culture, and then culture multiplier is you enhance it.
0: Right. A culture multiplier is someone who enhances the team's culture by bringing in fresh perspectives, unique value to the team, and previously missing, rather than just fitting in, mirroring the existing views. All right. While companies look for a cultural fit, the modern approach to look for is cultural multiplier. Now, let's talk about that. I know you guys don't believe me. You look at me. I'm Mexican American. Okay. Or American Mexican, I guess. But you don't see that in me, right? And when I went for my job interview, like my boss, she hired me. She never spoke Spanish because I did an interview at another part of the company. So she never even tested my Spanish. And she threw me into the Segundo Barrio here in El Paso, which is like the Latino part of town. And she basically thought, because the way I joked about, I don't want to work with kids, right? That yeah. Within 2 or 3 months, I'd quit. And she's like, you know, so I just put you in the place where I said, oh, he can sink or swim. She didn't really care at the beginning. And what was funny was, as she saw me working with kids, we would be in the conference room and kids would walk out past her office to the lobby. And she'd see kids sitting in the lobby with attitudes and anger and whatever, right? Whatever perceptions and stereotypes you could think of as you see these kids. They'd go see me. They came out laughing, joking. And I was still being a jerk with them. Like, dude, you know, like, better straighten out or I'm going to come in, you know, whatever. And she's like, I don't understand why the kids like you. She says, you're mean to them. You're rude to them. And I said, well, that's just me joking with them on the way out. She says, but you meet somebody and you're joking with them like that in session? Sometimes, you know. And like I had a kid who stayed at the runaway shelter one day. And when she went home, she told me, hey, they stole my pair of pants. So one of the caseworkers and I got together and we got all the kids, set them down. And I took the lead on it, right? And I said, all right, we know something has been stolen. Now, notice I said something has been stolen. I didn't say who it belonged to. I didn't say what it was. I said, I know something has been stolen. I'm going to give you guys one chance to get what you stole and bring it back here. And, you know, all 6 or 7 kids leave. And they all come back with a bunch of stuff, right? And the caseworker who runs the shelter is sitting there looking at this. And I looked for the pair of pants. And, you know, the pair of pants weren't there, obviously, right? Because they all had little stuff. And I said, all right. I said, none of this is what I'm looking for. I said, try again. And they got up and my coworker's like, damn, where are they keeping all this stuff? I said, obviously, you need to do a better job taking care of the shelter. Kids come back with a bunch of stuff and the pants. And I told Anthony, call the police, dude. Call the police. They're not turning it in. I had a feeling because of who I am. Kids hide stuff. I could sense it, right?
1: Yeah.
0: And one kid says, hold on. Comes back with a phone and a ring. They stole my boss's ring. They broke into her office and stole her ring. We didn't even know that. They had a phone, a landline that they would plug into the room, and they would call people. One girl was calling her boyfriend in Japan. The bill hadn't arrived yet. So I told him, I said, all right, get out. You know, like rude, like get out. And Anthony and I were just like, God damn. Her ring, like we were just like, it exposed so much poor supervision. People lost their jobs. Okay. But when I told my boss about it, she goes, how did you do this? And I said, the tough guy came in and said, I'm giving you one chance. And then I just, because I, who I am, I'm like, that's not everything. And I saw their reaction. And I'm like, go get it. Come back. I saw one kid. And I'm like, okay, something's missing. You know, when we found everything, my boss was like, how do I address this? I said, address the staff, because the staff wasn't supervising them. And we need to, like, not leave stuff laying out, whatever, whatever, right? Change our whole habit. But she was just like, how did you get these kids to admit all this? It's because I was tough with them. The next day, the kids were like, hey, mister, thanks for not calling the police, or thank you for not arresting us, or whatever. I said, that's still in the works. It's not 100%, but it's not my decision to make. And she's like, these kids are coming to you saying thank you. And you're like, instead of saying you're welcome, you say, nah, you're still in trouble. She says, why? Why? She didn't understand. And I said, because the kids know I'm being real with them.
1: True. Yeah.
0: And kids know when you're trying to fake that you care. Kids know when you fake that you're trying to do certain things, right? And it's funny because being authentic got me to do so many different things, which is really awesome, right? I like that. I like the fact that people realize, okay, even though I'm tough and I'm mean and I'm this crazy joker kind of person, I'm not bipolar. This is all a part of me. I'm a great counselor. I joke around. I'm serious. I did whatever the situation applied that matters. Now, when we had like real serious situations, I took care of them. It wasn't a big deal because I was able to be professional and do the job that was required of me. So as we're doing all this, when you think about being authentic, realize being authentic is being real to yourself within the culture of the business. And that's what we're going to talk about today. So let's go ahead and get to my second hot take of the day. In today's hot take.
2: Today's hot take is this. The only way to truly thrive is to be a cultural ad, not a cultural fit. Trying to blindly fit in by suppressing your authentic self leads to burnout and obscurity. The best employees bring a perspective the team is missing, not just a mirror of the existing perspective. That's the core. Now, let's stack the fuel.
0: Let's talk about that. Let's thank you.
1: Okay.
0: A cultural ad. Are you adding to what they have, or are you fitting in and conforming? Am I saying go in and buck it and buck the norm? Bucking is pushing it out of the way. I'm not using the B word instead of something else, okay?
1: Okay.
0: Buck it, like kick it out of the way and do it your own way? No. I'm saying go in there and fit in and find your spot and enhance it and do better, okay? When you do all that, you have better rapport with your coworkers, okay? You're not trying to just be funny. You're not trying to be serious. You're not trying to be something you're not. But you have to know how it all starts. And day one, you can't go in there to a job interview and be like, yo, what's up? How you doing? You know, it doesn't work that way, right? When you go into a job interview, being cocky sometimes, I've talked about this, being cocky sometimes can be against you. When you have a boss who's cocky, and someone comes in cocky, it's automatic challenge. And you got to figure out a way around that. And good managers let the cockiness flow. They don't take it as a personal threat. They're like, I hired him because he's a badass. Okay? You can't hire a badass and then say, whoa, chill out, slow down. Like that one girl did at the YWCA with me, right?
1: Yeah.
0: She hired me because I was a great fit for the job, and then she regretted it because I didn't put up with anything. I mean, I quit within a week and a half.
1: Damn.
0: And I'm not a quitter, man, but I knew that wasn't the culture I wanted to be in, you know. But yeah, so Are you a fit, or are you fitting in, I should say, or are you adding to the culture? That's what I want to ask yourselves while we go to break, you guys. We'll be right back from break.
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2: Before we get back to the show, we pause for something that matters to the Murph Man deeply. 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
3: All right, yes, just like he said,

0: another one of my favorite, the world's longest sniper shot. Adios, amigo. It has all the double meaning. Good. So glad I see you. Anyway, let's get to today's definitions that we need to learn in the segment called today, Laying Down the Coals.
1: Decoding corporate norms. Now, value. Define the ask. Before we dig in, let's clarify some of the key terms we'll be using today while laying down the coals. Corporate culture. The shared values, behaviors, and norms that shape how people work together in an organization. Cultural fit versus cultural add. Fit means you align with the culture. Add means you bring something new that enhances it. Situational awareness. The ability to observe and interpret what's happening around you. Now that the coals are laid, the foundation is solid. Now, let's see it in action.
0: So let's talk about corporate culture, Connor. The shared values, behaviors, and norms that shape how people work together in an organization. Now, I've been doing a lot of business stuff lately, right? And one of the things I noticed is there's a guy who gives tips, and he says, sorry, I stepped on the dog. No, okay, we don't have a dog. Chick-fil-A has this culture of saying thank you for everything, right?
2: Yeah.
0: And you, when you're training someone, if I'm training you, Connor, and someone asks me a question, I answer them, but I don't say thank you or whatever the reply is supposed to be, right? What are you going to do as an employee? You're going to say, oh, we don't have to say it. You watch this guy over here say, oh, sure enough, anything, whatever. You see this person respond differently, and you're like, okay, we don't have to say thank you. Has that person bought into the culture of the business?
2: No.
0: No. Was he taught the culture of the business?
2: No.
0: No. When you go to places like that and you have a culture of how things are done, like Coyote Ugly, they dance on the bar. Okay, it's a bar. You have to be willing to do that if you're going to work there. Okay? If you go to Twin Peaks, you got to dress a certain way. Hooters, you got to dress a certain way. Right? But when you go to places like IBM or Raytheon or the government or whatever, different cultures, everywhere has different cultures, how they would dress, how we talk, how we act. And, you know, it's customer service, but it's nice when everyone is on board with it. Because what ends up happening is everyone does it, so it becomes a norm. And that's the cultural norm. Now, there's a movie called Waiting. Do you remember that movie with Ryan Reynolds with the game?
2: Oh, yeah,
0: the game.
2: Host game, yeah.
0: The game, yes.
2: Well, I was talking about hosting, like the waitress.
0: What?
2: The waiter one?
0: Yeah.
2: That's what I'm saying.
0: Oh,
2: that's okay. What I was going to say.
0: All right. Anyway, in that movie, he's going around teaching a new guy how to do the job. And he gives him all the ins and outs of everything, right? And he is very inappropriate. Let's just put it that way. But there's this waitress. And do me a favor, look her up. This is an actress I want to talk about. The Waiting actress. What's her name? Is the girl with the dark hair there to the right? What's her name? Alana Ubak. She plays this really rough waitress. And she's in the back and she's cursing up a storm, and as she walks around the corner, you get this really pleasant waitress talking to the customers all nice, and she runs to the back and starts cursing up a storm again. Does she fit into the culture? Yeah. You got to be professional at work, but around the coworkers, they're very different, right?
2: Yeah.
0: Now, she, Alana Obak, you changed it on me.
2: Oh, sorry.
0: Is the mother on Ted. But she is also an accomplished singer. Like,

0: Look up Alana sings. Look up her video real quick. I'm just curious so you can see how good she sounds. Anyway, she plays this character and she has this way to switch, and she's a great actress. I love her to death. But I just want you to hear it real quick. You can just play it and go to the middle and just hear it.
1: Wow.
0: Yeah, look, that's her. See?
1: That's funny. I didn't know that. Wow.
0: So Alana Ubach is someone I've actually started researching because I've seen more videos of her. Say, you know, TikTok, you see one video, you see more videos and everything, right?
1: Yeah.
0: In waiting, there's a culture at work. They're all professional with the customers, but behind the scenes, very inappropriate. And I love that as an example. And speaking of TikTok, I got to give a shout out to MBR Talk Roku that we're live on right now. Our buddy out there, H-Train, is doing the show for us, which we appreciate you sharing it for us, Joel. I got to tell you, I didn't have the screen refresh when it first started, and it didn't show you live. So I was like, oh, I wonder where H is. And kind of like, just refresh your screen. So I haven't had a chance to tell you thank you and give you a quick shout out. If you're watching us on Pure Hot Takes, you can catch us on YouTube, Twitch. I'm sorry, YouTube and TikTok. And you can also find us at MBR Talk Roku on TikTok, MBR Talk, and other places. But you can also go to Roku, look up MBR, find the military broadcasting radio icon black and white, and go to and check us out on Saturday. You can catch us there live as well. So you want to thank those of you who come in and talk to us and shared everything with us. So, you know, give you a quick shout out and give a quick shout out to Broadcast Beaker. If you don't know what Broadcast Beaker is, A-Train has a thing about ducks. He has his character he uses called Beaker. And he has ducks, and ducks can weather any storm. They can make it through anything. So they're very resilient, very strong, and that's why he uses the symbol of ducks. And what I think is interesting about that is he has this character. We've done animations, and you can catch those animations on all the military broadcast radio channels and some of them here on Pure Hot Takes. And we're working on animations right now. So it's really cool that we're doing there and partnering there with Military Broadcast Radio. So I want to give them a quick shout out. If you look at our bumpers, we have the little shot, the MBR situations. Give me a sec. And then Cassie also just joined us. Cassie, thanks for joining us. I appreciate that. So going back to Getting back to the show, we were talking about the different corporate cultures. We also have the term cultural fit versus adding. Do you align with the culture or do you bring something new? Okay. That's also very important. And situational awareness, that's probably the most important thing. The ability to observe and interpret what's happening around you, right? Because if you don't know what's happening around you and you're oblivious to it, how are you going to know what's going on at work? You can't. So I'll tell you what, let's talk about, give you a quick story, because like I tell people, I can share all my stories, but let me give you an example in our segment called Story from the Fire.
2: Tuning in, not blending in. In today's Story from the Fire, Avery joined a startup where everyone wore hoodies and called the CEO by her first name. At first, he held back. But after observing how others communicated and contributed, he found his voice and fit in without losing his edge. He learned that reading the room isn't about blending in, but about tuning in. That was a story from the fire. Theory turned to reality. Now, here's your map to the gold.
0: All right, so in this startup, everyone wore hoodies and called the CEO by their first name. That takes a little getting used to. Right? I have a thing, me personally, if someone introduces me to you, whatever name you give me, that's what I'm going to use. You know? And I'll give you an example. When I was doing comedy one night at this bar, this guy comes in and goes, you know, hey, my name is Silent. And, all right, cool, whatever, right?
1: Silent.
0: Then later on, I was doing business and someone calls me called Thaddeus. I think that was his name. I might be wrong. If I am Silent, don't kill me. But I was like, it was something different like that. And I'm like, where's that? You're Hispanic. Where do you get the name like I forgot what it was. It was something, but it sounded like a very white name. You know, when you're doing comedy, you meet all kinds of people, and you can say anything. Like you went to a comedy show, you liked it, right?
1: I did like it.
0: You know, you see all kinds of people there. But when you talk about like people going by their first name or anything, if you introduce me as a certain way, that's what I'm going to call you. So if you introduce me as Sandy, that's what I'm going to call you. If people call you Sandra, I'm going to keep calling you Sandy. You know, someone's name, like Margaret, I call her Maggie. I don't know where that came from. It just happened. There was a girl we used to have in our club. We'd called her Lilo because she looked like Lilo. And she's like, why do you call me Lilo? You're the only one that calls me Lilo. I'm like, what do you mean I'm the only one that calls you Lilo? Like, what? She says, no one else calls me Lilo. No one else calls me Maggie. I'm like, then am I just making up these names, right? So I take it real serious when someone introduces themselves at work. I try to remember their name. Okay. Now, it's funny, like, my boss, Patsy, she introduces herself first as, I'm Patricia Rivas, you know? Like, oh, okay. Now she's Patsy, you know? She never said, okay, you can call me Patsy. It's like, I was calling her Patricia, right?
1: Yeah.
0: And everyone else called her Patsy. And so I just said, okay, one day I'm going to call you Patsy. And it was okay. I'm like, okay, you know? But you have to observe how others communicate, how they contribute. And you got to find your voice and fit in without losing your edge. Okay. Reading the room is the most important skill anyone can have. And I talked about comedy, you know, like the comedian we went to go see, he made a comeback after so many years. And a lot of his act was the same from before because it was funny. And, you know, it's been 30 years. No one knows it. But for someone who's been there before, okay, whatever.
1: Yeah.
0: It's just interesting because when you meet people like that, right, you're just, he's a great guy. And I call him by his stage name. People call me Murph or Murph Man. No one calls me my first name, right?
1: Yeah, that's, yeah. I don't hear Sean or Adrian or anything.
0: The only one that calls me Sean is you.
1: Yeah.
0: And then the girls say they call me Daddy, but that's a different story altogether, right?
1: Okay. Yeah.
0: God, you liked that one, didn't you?
1: Totally. Totally.
0: Anyone can be a father, but take someone special to be called Daddy. That takes on a very different meaning when you're an adult.
1: Yeah, it does. It really does.
0: Oh, my God. You know, so, yeah, it's one of those things when you think about it, right, you got to read the room. You got to understand what's going on. Be situationally aware of everything going on around you because there's things that you do and you don't even realize it, like parking at the parking lot. Where do the employees park? You know, you're supposed to park as far away from possible, whatever, right? As a teacher at the college, I have parking. But sometimes I'd go into the parking lot and it would be empty. Sometimes I'd go in and it would be full. So I had to plan accordingly for that. We talked about you and your parking for school.
1: Yeah.
0: Right. I said, oh, just park there and ride your scooter in. You know, there's a lot of people on the sidewalk and stuff. They block the road. So go on the other side. I thought about this last night. Go on the other side.
1: Yeah.
0: But I don't know if that would be illegal because you're in a scooter. Right? Going against traffic. But I think everyone's going to the college. If you drive on the other side, you're away from everybody. That's something I thought of.
1: But if I'm going here, I got to worry about people coming up the hill.
0: Well, yeah, but there's not the traffic is not bad because most people are going in, not out. So anyway, but yeah, read the room, understand the culture is probably the most important thing you can do in any situation. Okay. I remember one time in high school, I was at a party and someone said something about Jefferson High School. And I said, Jefferson sucks. Mm-hmm. My friend was going to high school at Jefferson. The entire party was Jefferson. Oops. Right?
1: Yeesh.
0: Oops. Yeah, that was a little crazy because I was like, okay, hold on. What's going on here? You know, And I literally said, Jefferson sucks. From that day forward, I've learned, don't badmouth other schools because you never know who's there, right? Now, everyone talks about, there's a school here in town. You know, Jeff and Bowie are the two rivals. There's a lot of rivals in town, but Jeff and Bowie are one of the oldest schools, and they have this rivalry and everything. But what's funny is there's a joke that I met a girl one time, right? She said, I'll let you go out with me if you can figure out what school I go to. And I said, okay, can you give me the first letter in your school name? Now, let's see what you come up with for this, right? Mm-hmm. She says, L.
1: Loretto.
0: Loretto. No, not Loretto. Loretto's an all-girls school. If she was a guy, I wouldn't have said Loretto. I said, Lydia Patterson Institute. That's another one, right? She's like, no. She says, you have one more guess. And I said, I really don't know. She goes, La Jeff.
1: Yeah.
0: See? See? That's a real thing. People call it La Jeff. Right. La Bowie.
1: Yeah. I was thinking, I'm like, can she be talking about La Jeff? I'm like, probably. I wouldn't be surprised.
0: Right.
1: And yeah.
0: I mean, literally talking about Jefferson High School. I thought she would catch the clue and go.
1: Well, I caught it at first. I was like, what? No, come on. It's got to be something else.
0: Loretto, it was funny. You know, I heard that joke and I just think it's still funny to this day. If you know El Paso, Jeff, you know, just the way people talk about certain things around your town. One time we were in D.C., and one thing I like to do is I like to drive. And we're just driving, like, literally, like, he was, what were you, 13? Let's see, 2019, you would have been
1: 13,
0: right? Yeah. And I was like, okay, Connor, let's get lost.
1: Well, we were 12 going to 13.
0: Okay, yeah. I said, let's get lost. And you're like, what do you mean? I said, just pick left, right, pick this exit, go here, go there. And you get to pick 5 and 5 and whatever. And let's see where we get. Because we can always have GPS to get back home. It wasn't like we were going to get lost.
1: Yeah.
0: And we ended up in this one part of town. And we were looking around. And it was all Mexican, all Spanish. And you looked at me and you go, when did we go back to El Paso? And it was a different community in a different state, different part of the country. It looked exactly like El Paso, right? It was crazy. They even had tamales for sale, you know?
1: Yeah.
0: It was like, now, had I been driving through that and I had gone to one of the stores, would I have spoke English or Spanish? Think about that for a second. Why Spanish?
1: Because that's
0: everything around me was Spanish.
1: Yeah.
0: If I walked in and I saw a blonde haired, blue eyed girl, how would I speak to her?
1: Hey.
0: In Spanish.
1: A blonde hair, blue eyes?
0: Looks does not mean you're not Mexican.
1: Yeah.
0: Okay. The point being is, where was I? I was reading the room, which is the community. It's a Hispanic community. Obviously, she's got to speak Spanish.
1: Unless if she's just like you and just happen to be in there.
0: She's working.
1: Oh.
0: I say, someone's working, and I walk in.
1: Oh.
0: But when I spoke Spanish to her, she looked at me like, yes, sir, can I help you? I'm like, I spoke Spanish to you. You know, I don't know. Like, I have people that'll talk to me, and I hear their accent, and it's I don't want to be insulting and say, can you just speak in Spanish? Like you did to your mom, right? Do you remember this? I've told you the story. I know you were too young to remember, but Connor was learning how to spell, and he had words like tub, T-U-B, right?
1: Yeah.
0: And then you add an E, makes the vowel a long sound. It becomes tube, right? I can't think of other examples, but that's let's just stick with that one. So his mom, whose first language was Spanish, and she learned a lot of English on her own. She really did. But she tells him, tube. And Connor is like trying to understand. He's like, it's the same word, mom. You're not really changing anything. Because tub and tube are two different words. And she's saying the same
1: tube
0: thing.
1: And tube.
0: But tube and tube, she's saying longer oo sound, right? The O sound, because there's two O's in the pronunciation of it. Tub, tube. That's how she read it. And Connor's like trying, and I'm sitting there, and I'm letting her do her parenting thing. And Connor just turns to me and he goes, "Dad, can you help me?" And she was like, "What's wrong with me?" And I tried. I'm like, tube. And she's like, I don't understand the difference. And there was other words, and I really can't think of a word like rub and rube, but you know,
1: bath, bathe.
0: No. You had the E at the end.
1: Bathe.
0: Well, I get okay. Yeah. All right. Yeah.
1: Bath,
0: sorry.
1: Bathe.
0: Bath, bathe. Yeah.
1: Bathe.
0: But you know, the way you looked at me, like, "Dad, can you help me?" I felt bad, and even your mom was like, "What? I'm doing it good." I'm like, "No, you're not. Hold on, you guys."
1: That's funny.
0: I said, "You're really not doing it any good." And then one time, like, she would talk to me, and she would say, "If you know me, I have a lot of bad stuff happen to me, right?" Like literally this morning. Want to tell them?
1: You go ahead, dude. Go ahead.
0: Well, no, I was like, okay, I put my drink down. I said, okay, I do my sound check. We're good. And as I come back, I knock this drink all over me, right? And Connor goes, "You literally said we're good, and then you poured water on yourself."
1: Yeah, all I hear, "I think we're good for the show." And then you, I don't know how you spilled it. And you're like, "Oh, it's spilled." Well,
0: I went over and I came back this way.
1: It drenched all over the carpet. We just didn't even try. We had a full cup of water. We didn't even try to like stop it. We just let it run.
0: Not just that. The show's about to start.
1: Yeah, in like so 5 minutes.
0: I'm sitting here in a puddle of water, sitting like, oh, I'm soaked. And I'm like, I don't even have time to go change, right? But anyway.
1: I just looked at it fall on the ground. I'm like, go get the towel.
0: Bad things happen to us or to me. And your mom one time tells me, "You got such butt luck." And I was like, "What? Butt luck?" Yeah, it's bad luck. Butt luck is constipation. You know, and yeah, so we do that. And anyway, you got to read the room. But sometimes, like, reading the room, you want to give a person a chance. You can see they're struggling. You got to let them find themselves. Does that make sense? You know, language-wise, culture-wise. Like, for example, when we went to Twin Peaks for the Mexico game, when FIFA was playing, right? The culture there was a lot different.
1: Oh, yeah.
0: Than the other place I've taken you, right? And had I gone into that room and said, "Viva USA," I don't think I would have left there alive. Right?
1: Oh, no. It would have been worse if you said, like, Colombia or something.
0: Well but they weren't playing the USA, but what I'm getting at is,
1: if you set out the team.
0: Yeah. You know.
1: Other than Mexico,
0: read the room.
1: Everybody's wearing green and you show up in red.
0: Yeah, something like that, right? Playing Spain or whatever it was. And yeah, you got to read the room. That's probably the most important skill I can tell you. And that's probably the most interesting thing that we have going on for us is, you know, the culture where we are. So I'll tell you what, let's get to those actionable steps you can take to help you do better in your show, in your work. Here's our segment called Heat Map.
2: 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The heat map will show you where to focus your efforts for the most impact. Observe how people communicate, formal or casual, email or Slack. Pay attention to meeting dynamics, who speaks, who leads, who listens. Ask a trusted colleague about unspoken norms. This is a great way to get insider knowledge. The map is drawn. You've got the roadmap. Now, let's avoid the landmines.
0: All right, so observe how people communicate, whether it's formal or casual, email or through an app. WhatsApp is everyone's popular thing, right?
1: No.
0: Well, when you think
1: of an app. For you, for Mexico, yeah. But right? Mostly it would be Instagram.
0: Instagram for you. Well, I was going to ask you, what app do you use? But you started talking, so I was going to get there. And you got there. Instagram. I have people that use Messenger. Like, mm-hmm. Yeah, my cell phone.
1: Yeah.
0: Text me there, you know. All of that, right? Secondly, pay attention to meeting dynamics. Who speaks, who leads, and who listens. I was at a meeting on Thursday night, and I was very involved in the discussion. Because this guy was talking to me, and we were having a group discussion, and the boss was running the meeting. And I said something, and he just goes to someone else across the other side of the room, "You had your hand up?" And I was like, "Shut up." Right? Were you telling me to shut up? No. But he wanted to acknowledge the person who raised their hand. We were having a real discussion, but then someone raised their hand and he acknowledged her immediately. He wasn't telling me to shut up. He was just saying, she raised her hand, she has a question, let her ask it, you know? I was like, "Hey, I'm talking here," literally. Joseph and I, we looked at each other, we're like, "Oh, okay. It's not our turn to speak." But when you're in a meeting, you got to know who's running the meeting. You got to know what's being said and what your role is in that. And it was funny because one of the things that I have 25 years there, I'm one of the senior teachers, You know, and we have all these new people and they're asking questions and stuff. And I'm like, "Well, we have this option, this option, this option." And I said, "I like this option because this is this." And they tell me, "Well, you got to use this platform." That's what I was talking about earlier. And I said, "Okay, I will, you know, just because y'all convinced me I'm going to use it. And I got a free iPad out of it."
1: That's true, yeah.
0: You know,
1: he comes home after the meeting with just a brand new laptop. I'm like, "Oh, not laptop, iPad." I'm like, "Oh,
0: yeah,
1: wow,
0: yeah." I'll learn this platform.
1: Did you win a raffle? No. I just learned a new system.
0: And the program that runs the platform was giving us the iPads because they want us to use their platform. So for them, it's an investment in their platform because people buy the platform.
1: But for you, you have to switch everything into that program.
0: I just log in online.
1: Well, but you have to learn in, like, go training.
0: Oh, yeah. Yeah, I have to do a lot of work for my class.
1: Yeah,
0: I'll probably start that in the spring. Anyway, and the last one is ask a trusted colleague about the unspoken norms. And this is a great way to get insider knowledge. What does that mean? You know, on Friday mornings, I have my meeting, my first meeting yesterday, right? Where should I sit? Because everyone already has their seats at the table, right? And I want you, I know you're in college and you have like 300 people in your class. It doesn't really work. But when you had those 300 people in your classes, did you have the one seat you sat in almost every time?
1: Yeah.
0: Right? Why didn't you change seats? I would tell my college students,
1: it's like school, same thing, like assigned seating, or you sit there, that's your new seat for the year or the semester or for the...
0: But is that unspoken, that's your seat for the rest of the year, or can you change seats? Did someone say you can't? You could
1: change, but since we've grown into that from like elementary all the way to college,
0: right.
1: We just stick with whatever seat. We pick the seat that we want. If you like it, you stay. If not, you go find another seat. And stay there.
0: One thing I tell my college students, you know, I have between 30 to 40 students per class. I tell them, "I'm going to ask you to do something for me. If there's not an assigned seating chart by the teacher, go sit in a different seat in the classroom and just watch the chaos you start. Because the person who's supposed to sit in your seat either comes up to you and goes, 'Yo, you're in my seat.' Or they're like, 'Okay, let me sit over here.' Now that person comes up and they're like, 'Hey, you're in my seat.' And before you know it, it creates this whole chain reaction where everyone's in a different seat. And the teacher walks in, looks up, and is like, 'What's going on here?'" That's one of my favorite tricks or pranks to play on teachers. I'll tell you, we're at the top of the hour here on NBR Talk Roku, here on TikTok. You can catch us on Roku, on all the other social platforms that Pure Hot Takes. And we're going to go ahead and take a quick break, and we will be back after these messages.
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0: God damn, what a rush. I love those songs. Welcome back to the show, you guys. What you just saw was a quick bumper for our show on Wednesday nights. H-Train, who's here with TikTok and everyone right now, Military Broadcasting Radio and myself, we do a live trivia and bingo every Wednesday at 9 p.m. Eastern. So come here to MBR Talk Roku, or check us out live on Roku, or check us out at Pure Hot Takes on YouTube and Twitch, and check out our show. And you, if you want to play some trivia, it is free to play, but you got to come in and buy donuts to join the game to get, be eligible for some of the prizes. But it's free to play. So if you're interested in that, come by and check us out. Right, Connor?
1: Yep.
0: You like trivia?
1: Yeah.
0: Yeah?
1: Depends on what it's about. It's about history? No.
0: If it's about Canada, it's what's it about?
1: Huh?
0: If it's Canadian trivia, it's what's it about? Uh-huh.
1: A boot.
0: That's how they say it.
1: A boot.
0: Anyway, yeah, of course. The thing is, when you have general trivia and it just asks you all these questions, it just, you can have a back-to-school theme, but it has a lot of stuff about schools. Just, it could be a sports question about a school. So it's really hard to say a category, you know. Yeah. If I say it's a Star Wars trivia.
1: Oh, then Star Wars.
0: But I could talk about the director. I could talk about the production company. I could talk about a vehicle. I could talk about a character. I could talk about a specific movie. You know, there's a lot of different things there. But yeah, so join us every Wednesday at 9 p.m. Eastern for trivia with Badlands Trivia and Blazing Bingo, partnered with Military Broadcast Radio. All right, let's keep the show going here. Let's talk about those pitfalls you're going to get, you're going to fall into. So let's help you prevent getting burned. I'm sorry. Let's identify the pitfalls you're going to fall into when you're having trouble with this.
2: Authenticity is not a pitfall. Facts. Let's talk about where you'll get burned. These are some common pitfalls. Assuming all workplaces are the same. Every culture is unique. You must adapt to your specific environment. Overcorrecting and losing authenticity. Adapt, don't erase. You can fit in without losing yourself. Ignoring red flags. Culture fit matters. Trust your gut. If something feels off, it probably is. Danger zone identified. You know the pitfalls. Now let's gear up to stay safe.
0: So authenticity is not a pitfall. Being real. Excuse me. Authenticity is not a pitfall. Being real is being yourself, being genuine. That's very important, you guys. Being authentic. Assess all workplace because they are not the same. Every culture is unique and you must adapt to your specific environment. Now, if you work with a certain culture, one of the biggest issues that people have is the break room and food that's cooking. Right?
1: Yeah.
0: If I like to eat fish and I go cook fish in the microwave, that smells, that stinks. Right? But if that's my culture to eat, you know, we eat a lot of fish. Can you say anything? No.
1: No.
0: So
1: you'd be an outcast and be like, I don't want fish.
0: Well, right. Okay. But those kind of things also, you know, the way people talk, the way people dress, the way people act, it's all that you got to be aware of. There are some things that like in the Hispanic culture, when you visit someone, you're supposed to offer them a drink and they have to take it. Did you know that?
1: No.
0: So you go somewhere and you're like, I'm not thirsty. You know, like when I was doing counseling, I was visiting 7 Hispanic families in a day. Every house I'd go to, they'd offer me something to drink. Sometimes it'd be a little drink and sometimes it'd be this big glass like this, right?
1: Isn't it like just like courtesy, I guess?
0: No, but it's a culture thing.
1: Oh, I thought that was just
0: everybody. The culture is also to accept it. Even if you just take a little sip and put it back down and never touch it again, you've accepted it. Just like when we went to Mexico and they told us to try papaya. We had to.
1: They did not say that. We literally.
0: Well, they didn't say you had to try the papaya.
1: They served it to us?
0: They served it to us and we had to eat it.
1: And we're just dumb. And we're like, oh, watermelon.
0: Oh, well, no. We said cantaloupe, first off.
1: I said watermelon.
0: Oh, you said, well, okay. I thought it was cantaloupe. I didn't know.
1: Cantaloupe's like bright orange. That was
0: It was orange red. Yes. The point being is they offered it to us.
1: We tried it.
0: I had to question it. Connor gave me his stuff. I'll never eat papaya again. And we tried twice, and it's not going to happen.
1: Mm-mm. Golden Corral. I see it there, and I get terrified every time.
0: We have PTSD.
1: Yeah.
0: Papaya stress traumatic disorder. That just came to me right now. Papaya stress traumatic disorder. Oh, my God. Anyway, overreacting and losing authenticity, you have to adapt. Don't erase. You got to be who you are, you guys. Don't forget that. You got to be who you are. You can fit in without losing yourself. And ignore red flags such as culture fit matters. Trust your gut. If something feels off, it probably is. You know, you may not be aware of a culture. You may not understand what's going on. So it's very important to ask. I'm trying to think where they came from. I don't know if it was Nigeria or Guyana. But I had a friend of mine who had some people moving next to her, and they had this fish that was fermenting outside. And it wasn't trash. That was them fermenting it. And it was too strong for their house. They put it outside. And in apartments, you have two doors right next to each other, right? So she'd walk out and have to smell it all the time. And she told them, you know, this is not appropriate. They're like, where we're supposed to put it? She goes,
1: you don't.
0: Somewhere else.
1: It's an apartment. Put it in the back or put it in the quad. Put it somewhere, not in front of another person's door.
0: But that's where they live. That's where they cook. That's where they eat. You got to understand cultures. So she told me this. And I said, look, talk to them and say, look, I understand your culture, so on and so forth, or whatever, whatever. Give her some tips. And they came up to an agreement, you know. She says, I'm not here at these times. If you can put it out there during that time, that'd be best, right? You know, so they worked it out. But yeah, it's one of those things, food, culture, the culture of food, culture of talking, culture of dressing. You know, what I think is so funny is those people that are very Hispanic. I always talk about Hispanic because I'm Hispanic. There's people that are very Hispanic and they celebrate the holidays big time. And there's some that only celebrate it once in a while. Mm-hmm. Like, for example, you're Mexican. Right.
1: Yeah.
0: More Mexican than me. I'll keep saying that for the rest of my life. We were in Mexico City. We went to the Zócalo where they had the grito for the cry of the revolution for freedom. We were there, you know. What?
1: No, sorry. I thought I heard something.
0: And that's a big part of Mexican culture to go there, you know, to be there on New Year's Eve. That's a party. That is a huge... You think Times Square is a party? No.
1: Barely. Everybody's is so packed there, nobody can move.
0: The Zócalo is the same way. God. Okay? But it's a lot larger area. It's crazy.
1: Even more packed?
0: Yeah. Okay?
1: Yeesh.
0: Yeah, it's crazy. You know, but when someone says, you know, have you ever gone to Mexico? Connor can say, oh, I traveled Mexico. I spent a week here, a week there. We've done this. We've done that. You know, you probably don't even remember where you went. But for a Mexican to say, yeah, I visited Mexico and I didn't just go to Juarez. You know, I actually went to Mexico. I went to Acapulco. We went to, you know, we walked up to the pyramids. We've been there and everything. Amazing stuff, right?
1: Hated the pyramids.
0: Because we were dehydrated.
1: No, I was hungry. I haven't eaten all day. Take me on a hike up a pyramid.
0: Okay.
1: Going side to side, mind you, not up.
0: It was a long line.
1: We had to wait also.
0: Yeah. It was horrible. I'm not going
1: to
0: lie.
1: It was horrible. We had to do that two times. Or we were going to do it two times. But then I was like, no.
0: Well, I'm hungry. There was more.
1: I'm tired.
0: Pyramids, yeah.
1: I don't even know what time that was at. It felt like high noon with the sun directly right above us.
0: It was. It was horrible. It was. I'm not going to lie. And Mexico is humid and everything, you know.
1: No, definitely.
0: So, yeah, you know, being Mexican, I can say I've taken him to the capital. I've taken him to see the majority of the places I would want him to see in Mexico. I can say that, you know. Does someone have other places I want to go? Yes. But does he want to go? No. But if I said, let's go to Cancun for spring break, I'd be that old creeper
1: to
0: there.
1: To where?
0: Cancun.
1: Oh.
0: I'd be that old creeper there. No, I can't do that. As much as I'd love to party, that's not going to happen.
1: Mm-hmm.
0: All right. So we talked about those pitfalls you have. Let's talk about the shields that we have that help you protect you from getting burned. Here's our segment, heat shields.
3: It's time for a break. Hot Takes with the Murph Man will return after the...
2: Your corporate culture heat shield is the authenticity anchor. 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Define your core values. 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Adapt, don't erase. 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The armor is on. Now it's time to process the heat.
0: A quick shout out to Into the Weeds. If you guys haven't seen that podcast on Ontario Broadcast Radio, you got to check it out. You know, she gave us a quick like, so I want to give a shout out to her. And Joy, thanks for joining as well. Hope everything's going well. Now, the heat shields. Let's talk about that real quick, okay? Your corporate culture is important because you have the authenticity anchor. The heat source is the heat shield is to conform and lose your identity is what you want to avoid, right? You don't want to just fit in. You want to add to the culture. Define your core values. Identify your three principles you bring that you make a cultural add to any team. Like, what can you bring to the team? Adapt, don't erase. Use situational awareness to adjust to your communication style without sacrificing your unique perspective, and trust your gut. If you feel you must suppress your identity to completely fit in, that's a sign that the environment needs a review. The environment needs a review if you feel that you have to fit in, you can't be yourself. Because if you can't be authentic, where are you working? Right?
1: Yeah.
0: There's a few things you never talk about at work. Religion and politics and money. Okay? You should talk about your paychecks. That's going to cause a problem, I'll tell you right now. There's not a law you can't. Be cautious if you ever do. But religion and politics are two things that can create a lot of issues. A lot of issues. Certain religions have certain beliefs, certain times of year, they celebrate certain things. If you don't know, ask. There's nothing wrong because you don't know. Right? You don't know the culture. You can ask. It's okay.
1: Yeah.
0: Okay. At the same time, though, if they respond to you in a negative way, that's not cool either. You know, because you're trying to be genuine. You're asking, hey, tell me more about this holiday of yours. Right? Do me a favor. Look up, when did Kwanzaa start?
1: Kwanzaa.
0: Kwanzaa. K-W-A-A-N-Z-A. I want to see if this is right before I say it.
1: Kwanzaa, December 26, 1966.
0: Okay. That is, like I just said, we're not talking about religions. But here's an example of what I'm referring to. Kwanzaa is the African-American celebration of during Christmas time. Have you heard of that?
1: I've heard of Kwanzaa, yeah. Okay.
0: And I had a kid come into my office for counseling one day, and she's dressed up in African regalia. She's dressed up in exactly what you would, any stereotype you would think of, right? When you think of African regalia. And she's like, I'm celebrating Kwanzaa. I said, good for you. Good for you. I said, tell me more about it. And she's like, oh, it's this old, old traditional religion coming back from Africa from many, many years ago. And I was like, oh, interesting, you know. And her father was like, no. And the girl's like, what? And he says, it started in during the Civil Rights Revolution as a way for Black Americans to celebrate their heritage. And because of all the racism and everything with Martin Luther King coming out with civil rights and all that, you know what I mean? They came up with Kwanzaa. It's not this traditional thing from years and years and years ago. That's what I think is people don't know that. I didn't know that, right? But the father knew, obviously. He celebrates and he understood why. But it makes you think, like, why do we start celebrating Christmas? Why do we celebrate Valentine's Day? Why do we celebrate Easter? It's all candy related.
1: Yeah.
0: Right?
1: Birthdays. Also, yeah.
0: Well. Okay. one of the strangest traditions I've ever seen is Mexican piñatas.
1: Why?
0: Okay, you got to go beat this piñata up to get candy out. No big deal. I went one time to Central Texas. I was at a party. They got a piñata, and it wasn't tearing. It wasn't breaking. I went in, and I reached my hand into it to tear it apart, and it was a woven basket. I cut my hands up on that basket. They're beating this basket. Nothing's coming out. It's the worst piñata I've ever seen. In the old days, it used to be made with clay pots. So you would crack it, and, you know. But what I think is the horrible thing about a piñata is we have themed parties, right? Okay, you can pick a children's theme.
1: Yeah.
0: Pick one.
1: Oh, Spider-Man.
0: Spider-Man. Okay. Let's do a Spider-Man themed party. Let's buy a Spider-Man piñata. Now, here's a stick. Go beat up your favorite character. Right? Yeah. You know, no one... I've never seen a kid go, oh, that we can't do that. No, that'd be go and beat the crap out of that character. Right?
1: Yeah. He's helpless.
0: Just oh, yeah.
1: Boom.
0: Yeah, right? But you have to spin around a couple times and, you know... There, if you look in TikTok and look up piñata fails, there's some horrible stuff.
1: I saw one where she was trying to hit it, and they kept moving it. Yeah. So she kept missing, and her grandma or something just recording right in front of her. They put it up, swing, it hit the phone and the face of the grandma, and she just fell. And I'm like, ooh, that's gotta hurt. I didn't see her move after that. I think she
0: Well, the
1: knocked down, she was like, oh, yeah. just sitting still.
0: You see the phone on the ground. Oh. You know, one of the other traditions, part of the piñata process, is the person hitting the piñata doesn't get a lot of candy.
1: I know. That's BS, and it's the birthday person.
0: Well, not always, but, you know, anyone could break it. But the thing is, that kid's swinging the stick, right? Dale, dale, whatever we sing, right? And then all of a sudden it cracks. There's candy all over the place. And the kid's blindfolded, can't see where they're going. Everyone else is running down. They're still swinging because they think they're trying to hit the piñata. They don't know it's over. Kids are getting hit with sticks. It's just an amazing thing. It's fun. If you're not aware of that Hispanic tradition and you take your kid to this party and the piñata breaks and there's candy, your kid runs out and gets the candy. And you as a parent are like, no, stop, right? That's the only way they're going to get candy. Right, I saw another piñata one time where they pull a string and it slowly unravels on the piñata and it spins it, and when it gets to the very bottom, the whole thing opens and it just shoots candy in all directions.
1: Yeah,
0: that's cool, but people want to hit stuff.
1: Yeah, I don't want to see something. I want to do something.
0: Yeah, you know, it's the most violent, violent event at a party, right?
1: Kinda.
0: Where else can you get hit with a stick at a party?
1: Well, not a stick, but like violent.
0: What else is violent?
1: Jumping balloon, dude.
0: Oh, the brinca brincas, that's what we call it in Spanish.
1: Every time there's a jumping balloon, there's always people fighting in there.
0: Go ahead, sure.
1: Always.
0: Tell people what a brinca brinca is at a party.
1: What? Why? It sounds like you have a story.
0: No. When everyone thinks of a jumping balloon, they think of kids going up and down and up and down and up and down.
1: You know, we think of rest like a boxing ring. Yeah. Yeah.
0: Well, what's one of your goals as a kid?
1: Beat everyone, up the other person.
0: You know, but everyone runs to one side and tries to knock it over.
1: Oh, well, yeah. We used to do that. Yeah.
0: And you always want to get the kids that aren't really rough, throw them into the net so they get stuck on the side hanging off the edge. It's violent. It's fun, but it's violent.
1: Especially if it's a family gathering. Yeah, dude. Right.
0: And then you always have those the drunk. You know, why do you have to have beer at a kid's party? Because that's what we do.
1: Celebrating.
0: You know, people get drunk at kids' parties. Like, what? People are not aware of the culture of the Hispanics that the way we celebrate is just very interesting to me. Because you take someone, they're like, what is this? What's happening? What are they singing?
1: Mm-hmm.
0: You know, there's a lot of stuff there. I just think that's pretty funny.
1: Yeah, it is.
0: It is, right? I miss going to piñatas.
1: Really?
0: Yeah. One time we were in Ruidoso and we had a bat.
1: Oh, God.
0: We had clay pots back then.
1: Oh, okay.
0: It wasn't these little sticks. And someone hits the pot and breaks off the top of the bat and it flies and hits my dad in the face.
1: Oh.
0: And we were all just like, are you okay? Here, Theo, grab the stick. Let's keep going. We get another bat. It was like, that's just what we did. You know, it's crazy. Anyway, let me take a quick break. We'll be right back after these messages.
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7: I was telling you, there's one more video.
5: Hey.
7: What's up?
5: I'm sorry. Because last night I was with friends, and and every time I saw them, she would always be like, "Hey!"
7: Oh, as we walking around,
5: I'd walk back and forth, and I just see them, "Hey!" Every time, and I'm like, "Okay."
7: You know, there was this song that they used to play back in the early '90s,
5: hey.
7: Or late '90s, whenever it was, and there's a phrase where a girl would be like one of those, you know, they play clips of people talking.

0: That's funny.
1: All right, so back to the show. Let's talk about the afterburn. Let's reflect on some of the things we've learned today, Connor. Okay.
0: Okay.
2: What culture helps you thrive? Reflect on your value. In today's afterburn, here are some questions for you to reflect on. What kind of culture helps me thrive? How do I observe and adapt without losing myself? What's one question I can ask to better understand my workplace? Reflection complete. The reflection is deep. Now, let's take this to the digital front.
1: All right, so what kind of culture helps me thrive? That's very important to know. What kind of culture do you need to fit into? One thing I hate is micromanagers. You know what those are?
0: Yeah. People that try picking at everything and just, you need to do this, do that, yada, yada, yada.
1: Right.
0: And they're not a manager.
1: Right. I had a friend of mine trying to help me out when I first started my job. And I'm like, dude, please.
0: Like, back off, please.
1: It's annoying me. It's not helping me. It's annoying me. You know, I hate micromanagers. When someone says, do this, and here's your deadline, here's what, you know, you have to do these things, I excel. I do great. I'm like, okay, you know. Last year, I wanted to start the podcast at the beginning of August, and I spent the entire summer prepping for the show, right? And every now and then, you know, I try to do the episodes, the slides, and everything ahead of time, and every now and then, I'm like, oh, God, I haven't done anything yet. So there I am Thursday night or Friday night working on last minute. I hate that, but you know, micromanagers is a culture I don't fit into. So when someone says, what's your greatest weakness? I'll say a person who micromanages. Because I understand I need to be told to do things, but tell me to do them. If I'm wrong, correct me. If I'm right, you don't need to tell me I'm doing a good job. Just let me do my job. Just leave me alone. That's part of the hardest thing for a manager to do, is to let go of an employee like that. And giving them free reign, you know. But my new boss, I love her to death because, like, one time I had to cover for a teacher. I mean, I was covering for a teacher because she was on vacation for a week. She got a cruise or something. So I said, let's go to, I'm covering her class. I'm grading papers. And I have a queue. Do you know what a queue is? Like a list of papers I got to sign.
0: Yeah.
1: I'm grade. So I'm grading them and I'm going through. And finally, about half the day through, I see a different teacher's name in my queue. And I go to my coworker, I'm like, oh, dude, like, why am I in her, like, what, you know, I'm grading her papers. It must have been a mistake when they added this other teacher to me or something, you know what I mean?
0: Yeah.
1: At the end of the day, I get out at 3, at 2:30-ish, my boss texts me, hey, did you notice this teacher's in your classes? I'm like, yeah. She goes, okay, just want to make sure you were aware of it. You're going to be taking over the class for the rest of the semester.
0: Oh.
1: No, you're going to be taking the class until we find a replacement, which I knew was
0: the rest of the semester. Yeah.
1: And I said, okay, thank you. That is what is so much appreciated, because she basically gave me a second job. And she's like, you got this, right? I'm like, yeah, good.
0: I hope you got it. That's you're the only option we have.
1: Well, right. But that's the faith she has in me as an employee. And the relationship I have with her as a boss, because I can literally just say, hey, I need help, or I can't do this, or whatever the case may be, right? Having that micromanager is just one of those things. How do I observe and adapt without losing myself? Same thing. You know, you have to know who you are and where you fit in. And one question you can ask to better understand your workplace, ask yourself that. What is a question I can ask right now to understand what's going on, right?
0: Mm-hmm.
1: And I remember one time I was really frustrated at work, and I told someone to do something. I wasn't their boss or anything. And this girl looked at me, and she says, she's not a girl, she's a lady. She looked at me and she says, you're not mad at me. Don't take it out on me. And I said, I'm sorry. You know, most people have been like, I'm not taking it out on you. I'm not mad. No, I was mad, and I was taking it out on her.

0: and I just felt bad, and that's it, you know.
1: Yeah.
0: When I know I'm wrong, I'm like, okay, I messed up. Thank you. And we move on. That was it. We never talked about it again. It was fixed. You know, Penn and Teller, you know, remember them? They don't really talk much. They're not the best of friends. Usually when they argue about the show. They okay. never apologize to each other. But Teller knows he's better with Penn than without, and Penn knows he's better with Teller than without. And they know the most important thing in their life is that show. And they can put everything else to the side because it's for the show. They don't have to be friends, really. But they're together everywhere they go, right? Yeah. Like Beyonce and Jay-Z. Although I don't think they're together right now.
1: No. Ashley? No.
0: Jay-Z's still in jail, right?
1: Oh, yeah. Jay-Z is in jail.
0: Is it J.D. or P. Diddy? No, that's two different people.
1: No. Yeah, they're two different people.
0: Yeah. So it's not Beyonce and Jay-Z. Who's with P. Diddy?
1: P. Diddy?
0: Okay, who's the one that got caught with the whole scandal?
1: The oil, baby oil?
0: Yeah.
1: P. Diddy.
0: P. Diddy. Okay. Who's dating P. Diddy? I see Beyonce and Jay-Z. They're still together.
1: Yeah. I don't know why. He has a history, but he's dating no one right okay. now.
0: Well,
1: maybe his not. Last one.
0: Is someone's bitch in jail.
1: Dana Tran.
0: Okay. So it wasn't Jay-Z. I don't know. I thought Jay-Z and Beyonce, and I thought Jay-Z went to jail, but no, he didn't. My bad. I apologize for that.
1: No, Jay-Z did go to jail.
0: For what?
1: Abusiveness? Something? Hold on. Why did he go to jail?
0: I don't know. This isn't the Jay-Z show.
1: Oh, he hasn't? What?
0: Yeah, it was P. Diddy. That's what I'm saying. Everyone thinks it was Jay-Z, but no. All right. So that was the afterburn. Oh,
1: well, he was in a civil suit for a sexual assault. Maybe with P. Diddy.
0: That's okay. I knew they were related somehow. But yeah. Okay.
1: I thought he got in jail for that. Wow. Okay. Never mind.
0: Yeah. So.
1: Yeesh. He should have been.
0: Oh, yeah. So anyway, those are the reflections for today. But let's talk about the digital inferno, because technology can help you with this. So here's a segment called the digital inferno.
2: 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Then follow that lead. The machine is optimized. Now for the final word.
0: All right, so the final take. I'm sorry. Did you move it again?
1: No, Sean. You've been doing that. I had to move it back. I just forgot to.
0: Perform a tone check on your writing. Using AI assistants like Grammarly and things like that will help you write better. Okay? When you need to write something harsh, you know, check it with your AI. Make sure it's a good tone. You can actually go to Word. Word has that too. You can check it for professional writing and it corrects it for you.
1: Oh, well, okay. Yeah, Word. Yeah.
0: Verify the channel. Always double check your recipients and the channel before sending, because there's nothing worse than sending a reply all to people that you don't want to reply all to. And align with the norms. Observe if your team prefers strict messaging or urgent items. Now, let's talk about that real quick. In our team, we have a teacher thread where they put out information for the teachers. But then the teacher has a question. And then the people start answering, and the bosses come in and go, this is only for putting information out. If you have a question, please message your directors. Mm-hmm. Yeah. Right? Because all of a sudden the message is now lost in the thread. You don't know where it went. Here's one thing. As a teacher, you know, we discourage the use of AI. I use AI a lot, but you don't want it to replace your work. You want to enhance your work. As a teacher, you use Grammarly, and you say you write really poorly, right? And you use Grammarly, you're making all these corrections and everything, and it comes out 99% AI because you did all the corrections using Grammarly.
1: Yeah.
0: We're asking you to use Grammarly. At what point is it too much? So we were talking about this at a meeting on Thursday I was telling you about. And we were talking about a student who missed the first week of class, came in the second week, took a test, and in 5 minutes, she got 100. So she obviously used AI, although I don't know how she actually used it.
1: Or she just knows her stuff.
0: Hold on. So the teacher reached out to her and says, I need you to come to the office and talk to me. And she comes in and she tells the kid, what's going on? You know, explain to me how you were able to do this. Let me ask you 3 questions. And she says, an easy, medium, and a hard question. Kid didn't know any of them. And she says, so how were you able to answer 100% correct on my test? And she says, I used AI. And she's like, I figured, you know, so you got to rewrite the paper and do this. I said, I have had students use AI. And one of the things I look for is an M dash, which is that double dash I showed you. Remember? It's a little longer than regular dash. If it's bolded, that's another AI thing. I don't have to like read it to see if it's AI or not. The other thing is I add like keywords like in white. Right? I told you that. I highlight it and I say, okay, you know.
1: Yeah.
0: Talk about Freud. Right? But I have had more than one student. When you reply to AI, it says, okay, here's what you're asking for. I've gone ahead and I've organized everything about Freud. Then gives the list of Freud. And then says, is there anything else you would like me to add? Right? You hit copy and you hit paste. It copies the entire feedback from the AI, including the statement of, here's what you asked me to write for you. And here's what, you know.
1: If you actually do that.
0: If you're going to cheat, do it right, man.
1: Yeah, like, come on. At least click and drag it. Like, don't double click and try to copy everything on the page.
0: With the new platform I'm using, if a kid tries to highlight a question to copy and paste it into AI, it actually tells you you're not allowed to copy and paste this.
1: Oh, wow. Yeah.
0: You know, you can respond. It's locked. There's a lot of things to do to avoid cheating. But the latest thing they're doing now, let me see what I want to get your opinion on this. Okay. I have not, again.
1: He's never asked me anything.
0: Off the cuff. Okay. I don't prepare him for these because I want honest reactions.
1: And all you're going to get is, right.
0: What?
1: And the answer you're going to get is just,
0: Oh, yeah. Okay. You're taking a test. Mm-hmm. 50 questions on the computer.
1: Oh.
0: Right?
1: Okay.
0: You have to have your webcam on.
1: Uh-huh.
0: And your phone has to have a second webcam from the site. So you can see if anyone's sitting.
1: Wow. What about it?
0: That's the new standard.
1: For what test?
0: For testing.
1: Like star testing?
0: No. We don't do star testing. We do star testing in person. I'm talking about like...
1: Oh, like online?
0: Yeah. How do you feel about that?
1: You're not getting on my phone just so I can put a webcam to make sure no one's there. That's BS. At UTEP, they use something where you have to like literally turn your laptop around to show the surrounding from the webcam. Be like, there's no one around me or anything.
0: But at any given moment or at the beginning or start?
1: Beginning.
0: Okay. Then someone can sit down next to you.
1: Obviously, yeah. But
0: someone can sit, like, have you seen those TikToks where they have an AI phone right here?
1: An AI phone?
0: Oh, okay. Their phone with AI open. Oh. Okay. Better language. Yeah. Okay.
1: So yeah.
0: And the phone's there. And they'll ask a question and then AI answers it. You're like, oh, so how would I do this? Well, first I would do this. Second, I would do this. Show me your hands. I'm not using the phone. You know, have you seen those videos?
1: Yeah. It's all fake, but yeah.
0: I know that.
1: Yeah.
0: What I'm saying is that's not, you know, I have the phone, they're not gonna see it, right?
1: Yeah.
0: There are ways to cheat. I could show the whole room and then someone comes sit down afterwards. I can have the camera here and have you sitting right behind the camera.
1: Yeah. There's no point in putting...
0: But now the AI is getting smart and it can say, you're looking to the side. You're looking away. So you're not paying attention to the test. Yeah.
1: I don't know. What if I look at my phone because it's notification because it's my phone?
0: Well, you're right.
1: If I get in trouble for that, then don't let me have my phone out, honestly.
0: Well, that you're not supposed to.
1: If they're going to make me use it for a webcam, my notification's going to pop up anyways.
0: Right.
1: They can't tell me to shut it off or anything. It's standard.
0: Well, here's the thing. What I do, and my boss is like, why do you do this? And I said, look.
1: That's BS.
0: My job as a teacher is to teach you. A test ensures I'm teaching you correctly. Okay? With the way I do my papers and everything, you're literally writing a 10,000-page paper by the end of the semester, a book in some ways. Okay?
1: Damn.
0: When you're taking a test, it's just I have to give tests. But I give you from Wednesday to Sunday to do the test. Right? You can start it, stop it anytime you want until you get submit. If you're in school, Connor, and you have five friends taking the class with you, what are you going to do? Be honest.
1: Obviously, if they haven't done it yet, or if it's at the same time, because you said for a couple days.
0: Yeah.
1: Me personally, I would forget about it till the day of, I'd be like, okay. But all
0: right. That's not the question.
1: If you have
0: five friends that have the same class
1: as you. We're going to do it together, yeah.
0: You're going to do it together. So what I do is I randomize the questions, meaning all 50 get randomized for everybody.
1: Okay.
0: And I randomize the answers. So the question could be, what is cultural fit?
1: Uh-huh.
0: Oh, that's number 44 on mine. What's it on yours? 2. What's it on yours? 5. Whatever. Okay. The answer is C. It's A here. It's B there. It's D here.
1: Yeah.
0: They don't catch on to that.
1: Some people don't. Yeah.
0: Okay. When I catch someone so blatantly cheating that they're stupid about it, I get angry. If you can beat the system, I don't agree with it, but I'll give you props. One guy, we had to answer questions out of the book, right? And it was a CD. So you would answer the questions in print and you would turn in the papers, right? This guy told his friend, hey, can I borrow your papers so I can do the answers? Yeah, he gives him the papers. The guy comes back the next day and hands in a copy of his friend's questions. He didn't do the work. And it's literally a copy of a highlighted paper. So I was able to get the kid who highlighted it, because there wasn't a lot of kids who highlighted, and his paper, and look at it and be like, this is the same exact copy, right? So I said, I need these two students to stick around after class. Sat them down and I said, all right, let's talk about this. I said, it's not a question. I know you lent your paper to him or he stole it from you, one or the other. That's not a question. I said, but you get a 0.
1: The one that copied it?
0: Yeah. And you get a 0 for giving it to him. Any question? Yeah, he goes, I have a question. Like, what? He goes, how did you know we did this? I said, because you highlighted your paper. He goes, well, done. I'm like, he copied it. He turns to him and says, you stupid, whatever, right? And I said, just don't do it again. Next time I'm sending you guys to the dean and kick you out of school.
1: Damn.
0: Right? Again, I'm not hard. I'm a hard ass, but, you know.
1: It surprises me how people could be just so blatantly stupid about some stuff.
0: You can't fix stupid, man. People are stupid. They're stupid. Like when the stupid, you know how they say there's no such thing as a stupid question? There are stupid questions. I'm going to tell you the stupidest question I've ever heard. Can I use the book on a take-home test? That's a real question, Connor. I'm like, no. And he failed the test. That's an honest to God true story. Another class, I told
1: students. Wait, so you couldn't use the book for at home?
0: No, you could.
1: Oh.
0: That's the whole point of
1: what he said. No, that's why.
0: You're like, it's a take-home test. I told him no. Being a smart ass.
1: Oh, well, then.
0: That's who I am. Anyway. He fails the test. So a couple classes later, I'm there and I'm saying, okay, listen, they say there's no such thing as a stupid question. There are stupid questions. And the example I give is this, right? But don't be afraid to ask. I'm not going to make fun of you asking, you know, unless this is obviously a stupid question. I'm sorry. if it's an obviously stupid question, you deserve to be called out for it.
1: Yeah.
0: So we're going through the syllabus, and this one girl raises her hand. She goes, I have a question. Can we use the book on a take-home test? Like, the whole class was like, what? Like, it was just funny. It was funny. I was like, seriously? Do you remember the whole conversation I just had with you about 5 minutes ago? Yeah, just it's crazy. Anyway, technology can help you, can it hurt you too? Let's take one quick final, let's see.
1: It is 11:52. Oh,
0: no, we're not. We're going to take the final break. We'll just go to the final.
2: Know your worth, show your work. The final take from today's discussion is reading the room isn't about blending in. It's about tuning in. Observe, adapt, and bring your best self to the table. The final flame has been struck. The lesson is locked in. Time to wrap the show up.
0: All right, so real simply, observe, adapt, and bring your best self to the table. The final flame has been struck. That's the end of the show. Done, right?
1: Yeah.
0: Because there's nothing else to say about that. See where you fit in. See where you fit in and figure it out. That's the hardest thing. You got to figure out a way to do it, right? Read the room. That's been the title of the class. Reading the room, a cultural competence. Okay. Understanding that you need to know what's going on around you. You need to know what's going on, how things work. You know, everyone has a different way of doing things. And like I myself, I'm different. I just do things differently.
1: Yeah, I agree with that.
0: When I sit there and in a new place, I look around and I, you know, I'm a little quiet just to judge everything, right?
1: Yeah.
0: And just to see what I can or cannot do. And if I like it, I'm like, okay, cool. You know, if I don't like it, I'm like, oh, what can I change or what can I do to like this better?
1: Yeah.
0: And one of my favorite things is we got to eat, right? Okay. Do you think the food you eat is culture related?
1: Well, yeah.
0: Right?
1: Every food's culture.
0: Yeah, every food's culture. Exactly. When you go to certain restaurants and you try new food, like we went to a new restaurant last weekend. Was it last weekend or 2 weeks ago? Maybe 2 weeks.
1: What was it called?
0: We went to a place that sells pho.
1: 2 weeks ago.
0: And I ordered the spring
1: roll.
0: I ordered all the egg rolls and spring rolls. I wanted to try them. And one of them had egg in it. And I'm just like, oh, what? Well, it's a different kind of, it's not Chinese food. It was a different kind of cuisine.
1: Vietnamese, yeah.
0: So, yeah. So.
1: And they did it differently. It's big also.
0: It wasn't bad.
1: But it wasn't what you.
0: But it wasn't worth going back for me. And that's why I think it's so funny, right? That you're sitting there and you're like, okay, how does this, you know, like, I don't like this food. And I felt bad sending it back, but I'm like, I didn't like it. I didn't like it. It was bland. It was like, I didn't like it.
1: Yeesh.
0: So when you go out to eat, be aware of all that and understand that things happen. You know what I mean?
1: Yeah.
0: And cultures, all of that is so important because eating out is culture. You know, doing things a certain way. Like before COVID, at Texas Roadhouse and Logan's Steakhouse, they would give you a bucket of peanuts. Not even in a bag. It was just a bucket of peanuts. You'd get bucket peanuts at the front.
1: Oh.
0: And then you would just throw the shells on the floor. And people would just throw stuff on the floor. Okay. At night, they'd go clean it up. So the managers could see if the floor was clean or not.
1: Damn.
0: Makes sense, right? So it's interesting because as you do that, every culture, every restaurant, there's some restaurants that say you can't wear a tie in here and they'll cut your tie off without your permission. Okay. They have a sign up front that says we're gonna cut your tie off if you walk in here with a tie. And they hang your tie up on the wall.
1: Wow.
0: Okay. There's some places the exact opposite. You must wear a tie to come in here.
1: Or they just have ties on the wall.
0: Yeah, they do. And here, like, I have my jerseys, right? with my numbers on it, yeah, they can claim these are gang colors and I can't wear it.
1: Yeah.
0: That's happened to me.
1: Yeah, happened to me also.
0: You know, so.
1: For wearing black.
0: Yeah, dressing up. Yeah, right. There's all those things that you got to be aware of. So just remember, when you're going out, going to work with your friends are a different culture group than you.
1: Yeah, but I'm getting more.
0: You're learning it.
1: Yeah.
0: Right? But it's taking time. You didn't just walk in there and know everything.
1: Oh, yeah.
0: Right? So, yeah, it's one of those things that think about it and be aware of it. And when you come back next week, we will talk about more college stuff and see how your first week of school goes. Can't wait to hear that. Until then, you guys, I am the Murph Man, co-host Connor. We will see you next week. Have a good day.
1: Bye.
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As we wrap up today's show, we want to remind you that the podcast of today's episode will be available right after we go off the air. 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

0: 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I'm your host, Viva Fulton. In this show, we explore the incredible journeys of resilience, healing, and transformation. In each episode, we will sit down with individuals who have faced unimaginable struggles and turned their pain into power, heartbreak into hope, and their challenges into meaningful change and finding new purpose in life. Through candid conversations and inspiring stories, we will uncover how pain, whether emotional, physical, mental, or spiritual, can be the catalyst for profound growth and a deeper sense of purpose. So if you are looking for motivation, insight, and real stories of triumph over adversity, you're in the right place. Let's get started on this journey from pain to purpose. Let's give veterans a voice through Military Broadcast Talk.
1: 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Welcome to the From Pain to Purpose radio show on Military Broadcast Radio, letting our veterans' voices be heard. Today is Saturday, August 22nd, the year of our Lord, 2026, and it's hot in Texas. Hot, hot, hot. It's 106 today. Can you believe it? Last weekend I was on a camping trip with my daughter and her fiance and a soon-to-be stepson. We went tubing down the Guadalupe. The water was refreshingly cool because it was coming out of the dam from Canyon Lake. So, you know, when you are enjoying cool water like that and just relaxing, you know, the memories are there. And I mean, I feel very blessed that whenever I took my kids out camping like that, it was, you know, at least once a year we tried to enjoy doing something like the Guadalupe. But it also was going to hit home on the culture side of things, because those of you who grew up in Texas, went to colleges in Texas, you know exactly what I mean about getting on the Guadalupe or any of those rivers down there. Going tubing always meant alcohol. So today's episode is going to talk about alcohol. Hey, MJ says, camping. Hello, sweets. Hey, MJ. We need to chat. We need to, we need to have a conversation. So, anyways, you know, camping is one of those things I've enjoyed. I've been enjoying my summer, doing lots of RV project and getting it all refurbished. I have some trips coming up pretty soon. I know you guys are watching and watching the evolution of the RV. It is taking shape. I'm not going to take the RV, I don't think, for this trip, but I have camo britches. Yep, I use that word. I have camo. I have camo. Guess what that means? I'm going to go do something interesting that I haven't ever done before. At the end of September, I'm going to Wyoming, going to go hunting. So that'll be new. I enjoy learning new things. And part of it, you know, is that side of me. Maybe it's because I'm a veteran. I grew up with my dad hunting. Mom did a little bit too when we were little. But I want to know, I want to be able to take care of me and mine. You know, if the shit hits the fan, yes, let's be real. If the shit hits the fan and I've got to feed my family, I need to know how to take care of my family, because I don't have a spouse who's going to hunt and take care of me. MJ says, yes, ma'am. I need to make sure I can eat. And I'm not a vegetarian. So I'll be honest about that. I like my protein. And I like buffalo. I like bison. I like game meat, but I want to know how to be able to go take care of it and myself. I'm not afraid to learn that. Yeah, obviously I've been bow hunting. Well, I haven't gone bow hunting, but I have, you know, done the archery thing, expanding my horizons. And I'm going to use that figurative side of things. I don't need a man to take care of me. Yeah, I don't know too many men who could take care of me. But Yeah, he hasn't come out. MJ says, come on up, we'll teach you. All right. We may have to put that in the works, MJ. I told you we got to talk. She says, me either, like it, blood red rare. I do too, right? Yeah, it's, yes. All right, so getting into the topic today, I'm going to transition and kind of tell a bit more of my personal story of things. If you've read my book, you can see the original cover here. I need to get a poster for the newer cover that came out last year. Same book. MJ says, oh, poor man. Poor man. Well, I haven't found one strong enough for me yet, so maybe he's out there. Anyways, my second husband, I don't talk about this public. I haven't really talked about my second husband very publicly. I have many of his family members who are still alive, of course. But they know that he had an issue as well. Mark was an alcoholic. And it led to some different situations in our marriage. It affected, I believe, our children, my children, even from my first marriage, because I was married twice. And both men have passed away. We'll leave it at that, right? So Mark was my second husband. I grew up next door to his grandparents from about 12 years old. Our lives did this and came back together. And, I loved him dearly. So don't get me wrong. I loved him dearly, but he had an alcohol problem and it did affect our marriage. It did affect ultimately our family in the very long term because he developed stage 4 liver disease and passed away in July 2015. Can't say that I haven't had my own little challenges with alcohol. Typically, my response when I was going through all of that in the divorce, I'd have my bottle of wine and go paint a room. That was my therapy. And it's funny how we use this language, right? It is how we describe things. But my therapy was I literally took it out on the wall. Kids were not at home, so I was not affecting anybody else, but just enjoying my bottle of wine. And this was in my house back over in Fort Worth that I flipped. Fortunately, I was very blessed and able to flip it. But rehabbing the home was my therapy. And that's how I started even writing my book, Welcome to My People Garden, because I started working on my own figurative backyard and dealing with the trauma of what I had experienced as the wife of an alcoholic. And, I struggled then and still struggle sometimes talking through it myself that I was the victim of domestic violence. Alcohol played a huge role in the way Mark lived life. It was the crown and coke. It was crown and coke, right? It wouldn't be just a couple of beers. It would be like the whole 12 pack. I've not been, for me, I get drunk on a glass of wine. I not have ever been a huge alcoholic binger by any means, though alcoholism comes in different shapes and sizes, but it's also a cultural thing. And by that, I mean, I took my daughter and her fiance and little Asher, 5-year-old Asher, and we went to the circus last night. All this candy, all this sugar is out there. And I, started thinking about the shows we're walking through because I kept seeing all these liquor stands. And I'm like, oh man, I get it. you have all the sugar for the kids and you got all the liquor for the parents. The parents need the liquor because the sugar is going to the kids. And the only way they can deal with the sugared up kids is to drink the alcohol. But in some ways, we in the military culture, this is all just my opinion, my observations. Sorry, People Garden. We've gone from this culture of seeing things handled the way we've grown up, you know, hey, let's go pop one after work. Well, popping one is not popping a firecracker. It's popping the can on a, you know, on a beer, right? Open up a new bottle of whatever your favorite alcohol, you know, is and whatever you're going to mix it with, whatever. We have had this culture. I remember even when I came back from Desert Storm, everybody was going to the NCO club, or I didn't ever go to the officers club, but it was always about going and getting drunk. That was the answer. Go celebrate. Have a beer. Are you miserable? Go drink something. The answer is found in a bottle, and we haven't adopted a culture of figuring out how do we transition the culture side of things to be able to move forward without alcohol being part of the answer. And so that was like really obvious last night. And we think that we're going to move the needle on the 22. Those of you know what I'm talking about, 22 a day or whatever the Disney number is of today, that we have not moved our culture any different than what it was, 2,000 years ago. What am I talking about on this? I'm going to read something. So I'm going to substitute a name, and I want you to figure out who am I talking about. John Doe got drunk on wine from his new vineyard and lay uncovered and passed out inside his tent. His son, John, I'm just saying, you know, could be Bill, whatever, found him and told his brothers outside, leading to a well-known family conflict once, you know, John Doe woke up. Anybody figure out who I'm talking about? This is scripture, mind you, right? This is scripture. We have not changed since the days of Noah. I was just reading the paraphrase from Genesis 9, 21 through 24. Noah got drunk, passed out in his tent, found his son Ham, found him naked in his tent, and Ham went and told the world Noah was drunk. We as people have not changed, and we're still ratting on each other, and we're still thinking that culture is going to change. And yet, you know, for whatever reason, Noah found the answer in the bottom of a bottle and didn't go to God with it. So what do we do, right? What do we do as a culture? How do we fix this? Well, my guest today is Russ Blaylock. He reached out. Yeah, y'all think that I'm only the one who's reaching out, talking to people in my People Garden. Sometimes my People Garden reaches out to me. And so Russ is going to join with us. He's going to share his experience on acceptance and finally realizing time is God's time, not mine. Born and raised into the agricultural community of the Mid-Cities in the Dallas-Fort Worth Metroplex, Russ shares his story of riches to rags, resentments to redemption through the lens of his primer, the gift of addiction. Yes, gift. I told y'all, pain to purpose, right? His rock bottom cultivated a relationship with God, now calling him to community outreach. Russ offers hope for rehabilitation from institutions, addiction of self, fear, and family chaos. And at 50 years old, he believes it's never too late to sit all the way down in the chair in silence so you can hear your higher power's vision for you. Welcome, Russ Blaylock.
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3: Hey, thank you so much. That was a great intro. I appreciate that. I'm glad to be here.
1: Good. All right. Well, why don't you tell folks a little bit about yourself?
3: Okay. Again, I appreciate it, Eva. My name is Russ Blaylock. And, you know, it's really kind of strange just through, you mentioned just kind of who reached out to who. And as I explained before, we both had a mutual friend. And because of that, I kept seeing you pop up on my Facebook. And something called me, said, call this lady, reach out, and just kind of see what she's doing, learn a little bit more about what you're doing for the community. And I did. We had a little conversation, and, you know, you're right. Things have not changed for thousands of years as far as, like, how we cope with the war at home, the war in our minds, day-to-day living. And, yeah, it was a problem for Noah, and it's still a problem for us today. And so it's been my experience, like you said. Ironically, I grew up in the agricultural community. I was born and raised on a nursery, a large plant nursery in Colleyville in the 1980s. And, you know, it's funny because I remember the day that my dad got the bright idea to not only try to grow oak trees and rose bushes and sell those, but he went through a kind of a period of time where he thought he would start his own vineyard as well. And, you know, in Alcoholics Anonymous, one of the things that I've heard is they say that man's had a problem with alcohol since we first learned how to step on a grape. And
1: right.
3: It's true. It's true in so many ways. And basically, I grew up in that kind of a lifestyle, which was a great, great childhood as a kid until I got old enough to realize that things were not happy inside the house. I had 45 acres to roam of a nursery and get into my own head, my own play space as a kid. Other kids really envied what I had, but I couldn't stay out there in the fields all day long. And when I would come home at night, I knew that mom was unhappy and dad was staying out in the office on the property. And it all kind of began from there. And, you know, I identified the problem as the drink. And like a lot of kids who grow up in a household like that, I was determined I am not going to be that when I grow up. You know, and the apple doesn't fall far from the tree. And the addiction problem, it's a family disease. But as you've kind of mentioned, and like the tenet that we believe is that it is a disease of mind, body, and spirit. So my goals now are just to try to share what I've learned through the hard knocks of life, and I've had many, and try to offer any help or any guidance to anybody who's struggling with it.
1: Okay. Well, feel free. Where's a good place to start in that journey then? You know, is it identification, acknowledgement, acceptance? You know, where do you begin in that self-reflection side of things?
3: Yeah, I think that, you know, the main thing is when you're dealing, let's just talk about the individual who may be watching your show right now.
1: Yeah.
3: And
1: they could be veteran or non-veteran alike, right?
3: And full disclosure, you know, I am not a veteran. And I really honor the people who have had what it took to go and serve our country. And just from the aspect of what I see in the rooms of recovery, we see a lot of veterans. We see a lot of veterans that feel like they've been trained to encounter anything and everything. And when they come home and they have to deal with themselves in their own head, this may end up being something that they ask themselves, do I have a problem? Am I relying on something in a bottle to cope? And the old saying is that if you have to ask if you have a problem, you probably do. But we don't like to announce anybody to be an alcoholic. But what we do is we just ask people, do you ever stop and just realize step one, which is your life is becoming unmanageable? And if the answer to that is yes, then I think it's time to kind of turn your life over to a higher power other than yourself. And so I really ask people to kind of pause and just say, if you are really in charge of your life, how well are you doing right now? Maybe it's time to let somebody else take over.
1: I think the hardest part about that, and I don't care what, you know, whether it's an addiction, maybe it's even a physical ailment. I think that the next thing I'm going to say transcends a lot of different topics is having some honest conversations with yourself. Maybe, you know, it's asking yourself that tough question. Am I hurting? And if so, why? You know, because right. If you're not asking the right question about why I'm running to the bottle, why I'm running to the gym, why I'm running to this, well, you're running from something. So what's the problem?
3: Yeah. And, you know, the short answer to that is the problem is really always you. There's a Chance Pena song that I've heard, and it's called "The Mountain Is You." We have a sign on the wall in one of the rooms that says, "It ain't them." And, you know, when we're even going through recovery, there's no promise that life is suddenly going to get any easier, because life is life and we have to get right. to lifing. My 2-year coin says that serenity is not relief from the storm, but it is the ability to cope through the storm and to find the serenity in the storm. And that's what it's about. These are not things that people can usually identify until there's been some kind of rock bottom that they've reached. That's just the way that it works. And I think that that's God's plan for us. We are supposed to do hard things. And I think we learn some hard lessons, but it has to be hard. It's not something that we can identify as it's happening. It usually is something that we have to stop and pivot and question after we've had some things that are laying around us broken.
1: Yeah, I was thinking, I don't, you know, if you watch the video, my intro video, I was hiking on the Camino de Santiago, right? That's where most of those pictures are from. And so there's a saying when you're hiking in the Camino, it's all uphill to Santiago. But life feels like that, right? It's all uphill until you're going through those downs, and the downs are just as rough, if not worse, than the uphills. But there's always a challenge around the corner. It's not always going to be flat, even ground, and that gets boring too. You know, I don't know if you're a hiker or not, but just the figurative, if you're like always hiking on even ground, the scenery is not very good. The challenges are going to be there when you're going through life. But having an unrealistic expectation that life is not going to be challenging is something we have to consider, because we're not properly preparing ourselves for those challenges when they happen. And the quickest answer is, well, I want to bail out. I want to drown that issue. Only you're compounding it by prolonging it instead of taking care of it.
3: Right, right. Yeah. And, you know, and that happens at different stages for different people. Growing up the way I grew up and watching a father, you know, who was an alcoholic, again, like I said, my determination to never be or emulate him, that wasn't really up to me either. That was somebody else up there. That was their plan of basically, I'm not in control of my own destiny, and sometimes my destiny requires that I feel those painful experiences all over again, but this time it was through my own actions. I had fought the urge to ever try alcohol. I mean, I was a late bloomer. I didn't do it until I was 21. Mm-hmm. And, you know, for me, it wasn't a question ever, was I an alcoholic? Because the first time that I put alcohol to my lips, I knew without a doubt, because that was the freedom that I felt. The alcohol was my answer for not feeling quite right around other people, not feeling like I felt in, feeling like the way I grew up had been different, having to have the courage to walk into a room, talk to someone. That all changed with my answer to the problem, which is, again, me. The answer for me was alcohol. And I knew that I had the reaction, the wrong reaction. I didn't drink like normal people either. And there was never a doubt that I was an alcoholic from the minute that I started. And so
1: do you
3: my
1: think,
3: life
1: did
3: started
1: the,
3: to blow up.
1: Did the avoidance perpetuate it then? I mean, did it just once alcohol crossed your lips, did that actually propel you to want to drink more?
3: Oh, absolutely. Absolutely. You know, if you're questioning whether or not you have an alcohol problem, there is something that we talked about where that it's not only the allergy, as we call it, which allergy is just a term that means an abnormal reaction, but there is a craving. And for me, that craving, the minute that I took my first sip, I had found at that point, thus far, that was my spiritual go-to. And it made me feel complete. So absolutely, it was something for me that I could identify early on. And many, many drinkers can just drink, have two or three drinks, say I've had enough, and put it down. That's because their brains respond to it normally. But an alcoholic brain actually has no suppression of those endorphins that are released, and you want more, and you crave it. And then spiritually, from that aspect, we obsess over it. We obsess of getting back to that comfort every day when the drink is not around.
1: Wow. Do you know, I'm going to ask this weird question, is that there are a lot of food products that have tall in it, right? They're alcohol-based sugars, erythritol, and all those others. Are you affected by those sugars as well? Because they're alcohol-based.
3: Mm-hmm.
1: Have you ever noticed?
3: No, I haven't noticed that. And you know, to be honest with you, I haven't heard a lot of people that have been. In my college days, I was involved in the restaurant industry, which is, that's not recommended at all to anybody who's having any kind of addiction problem, because there's something about that community that it flourishes. And I was very into cooking. It was not just the service side of it, but I got very interested in the culinary side. And culturally, you know, with alcohol, it's so glamorized, and it's glamorized in food pairing. If you ever get involved in the behind the scenes in a kitchen, alcohol is utilized a lot in cooking. And for me, I could taste it in food when it was an additive. And, you know, my mind and my body would pick up on that, and it could kick off the craving. So today in recovery, I have to be, you know, conscientious about certain things that I consume, or, you know, how something's been prepared. Because if it's not prepared the right way and the alcohol's not burned off, I can taste it and I can actually feel it.
1: Well, I'm very sensitive to erythritol. It's in a lot of the gums. So I have to, it's an additive in some of the candies. My body does not like erythritol, but it's alcohol based. I don't have problems with alcohol per se, but I mean, I can feel the difference with whatever process they use on erythritol. I don't know. I just thought that would be an interesting concept for people who, if they are recovering, you have to be mindful about other products that are out there that are alcohol based, because you really need to read your ingredients and understand what those products are and what you're consuming, because you are what you eat.
3: Yeah, absolutely. No, it makes total sense. And then again, you know, with people who have an addiction, you know, we typically are people that like to live life to the extreme. And because of the way, at least for me, my mind works about trying to constantly seek that comfort from, you know, the alcohol itself. If I pick up on a taste, I mean, even a taste of it, it can set off a chain of obsession and craving. You know, for instance, we have a saying too that non-alcoholic beer is really only meant for non-alcoholics. It would make sense, you know, to most people that if I'm trying to recover and I'm out mowing the lawn, if I go buy a non-alcoholic beer, then I'm just kind of getting the flavor. What can it do? But it is a spiritual disease, and it's a mental obsession. So when I taste the non-alcoholic beer, that can set off an immediate disappointment with why am I not getting that buzz? Why am I not getting to sit here and relax and get comfortable? Why do I still feel uncomfortable? Why do I still feel on edge? And then a real beer isn't going to hurt. And it starts that cycle in the head always.
1: So that goes back to something I was talking to my co-host on the Revivalist show earlier today. You know, the biggest lies that hurt us the most are not the lies that other people tell us. It's the lies that we tell ourselves and believe. I mean, I talk about it in my book, right? I mean, it's not that we are our own worst enemies, but the things that we tell ourselves and believe are the things that are going to hurt us more. I mean, that's what you're explaining with the lie that, well, this one little drink is not going to hurt anything. That one sugar cookie, if you're on a diet, one piece of pie is not going to hurt anything. You're lying to yourself. You're believing the lie. Nobody's trying to put that in your mouth except for you. But you're lying to yourself and saying it's okay this time and it's not going to hurt anything. In the meantime, it's a slippery slope. It starts affecting everybody else around you.

0: about a year ago, I cooked some shrimp and I went outside and it was a hot day like today, and I kind of started to itch right here, and I thought these mosquitoes are they're really bad, and I kind of blew it off. And I mean, I looked in the mirror, they really got me. And a few months later, same thing had happened. I'd eaten some shrimp and I was outside, and I don't know, it didn't click in my head that there was a problem that wasn't the mosquitoes. And the third time this happened, for somebody who's obsessed with, seafood, one of my favorite foods, I broke out in hives so badly, and I started looking it up. And yeah, you can develop a latent allergy to shrimp,
1: Oh.
0: in midlife. And I was so frustrated over this, from my cooking background and all of it. My wife goes, "Well, what are you going to do?" And I said, "Well, I'm going to keep eating shrimp. I'm just going to keep some Benadryl around." And she looked at me and she said, "That's the alcoholic nature in you right there." And it was so
1: Because it's
0: true.
1: a,
0: I
1: you're
0: had.
1: lying to yourself and you think that there's an escape patch over there. Benadryl's the escape patch. It
0: Right.
1: didn't stop the allergy.
0: Nope, it didn't. And no amount of preparation, mentally, physically, whether I'm going to sit down and think I can just drink one beer or just eat one plate of shrimp, I'm not
1: Yeah.
0: going to beat it. I just have to accept that it's not for me.
1: So, I think one of the we you mentioned fear earlier. One of the things is, I think for a lot of people, and I don't, I never quite figured out what Mark's fear was. I mean, because Mark was the life, he was the life of the room, right? People liked him for him, but for whatever reason, he ran to the bottle. But I think the hard part is flipping the switch in your own personal dialogue within yourself. And a friend of mine told me he had this revelation a few years ago, because he's about 2 years sober now, I think, as well, that he had somebody ask him, when did somebody criticize you for being the person that you are? Sober. I think I'm
0: Right.
1: saying it right. That, people liked him for him. It wasn't because he was drinking the alcohol. He didn't have to, sometimes just acknowledging who you are. People like you for who you are, not for the made-up person you are because you're drinking something. People
0: Right.
1: around you attending the events because they like who you are as a person. And that to me is the most genuine side of things, that if we as a culture could get used to just living in our own skin and not running, put the mask on, because that's what alcohol to me does. It puts the mask on to pretend that everything's okay. Even when I talked earlier about, my own home renovation stuff, the kids aren't there. I could put the mask on, pretend everything is okay, and remodel a room and do all that painting. For a little bit while I was in, but I wasn't hurting anybody, right? I was just in my own personal home and space doing it. But I think the hard part, we as a human race have to acknowledge and get over that thing that we have to pretend to be somebody else when people like us just who. For who we are.
0: Right. Yeah, and the thing is that the biggest critic to an alcoholic is themselves. Now, that's not always evident because let's face it, alcohol doesn't bring out the best side of me. Many people like me. But what's going on in there is that no matter how much validation you can give someone who's struggling with any kind of a self-image, it's not going to get through until they contact, or at least they develop a relationship spiritually with who made them perfect as they are. No man is perfect, but God loves you the way that he intended you to be, and the service that he intends for you to have with the world. It's when we get inside our own head and we think we could always do better. We're not doing it right. And for me, it was always trying to kind of figure out this whole spiritual thing. I didn't.

0: see any signs of God. So how did I know if I was even doing anything of value whatsoever? And in my story, it really took going through absolute rock bottom to get the gift of being forced to deal with my problem and getting a sponsor who set me down and said, your entire MO is fear. Everything about you rests in fear. And I really had to sit down and analyze and do an inventory about just how much fear I had and how I masked that through overacting, being the life of the party, like you said, the sloppiest drunk that could be there. They weren't necessarily laughing because I was just so entertaining. They were kind of laughing at the end there because I was a fool. And he pointed out, he said, 98% of all fears that human beings have never come to fruition. And we've got to learn to live in the now, not yesterday, and not what could or couldn't happen tomorrow.
1: Well, I think the tendency is to catastrophize everything. The worst case scenario every single time. But that's, if it's not happening, then it's not happening. Don't let fear drive all of those decisions, because sometimes, man, the doors that God allows to close are saving you from some grief. Believe me, saving you from grief that he's going to, hey, something, I've got something better for you planned. Just wait. It's not going to be what you expect on the path that you expect, but I've got something better. Just be patient and walk with me. I think that out of everything that I have learned, this has been a tough journey. Never in a million years that I think I'd be raising four kids with no dads around. You know, this has been tough. I mean, because they passed away in 2014 and 2015. You know, two of them are in the 30s. The other two are almost to their mid 20s. This has been tough to do this by myself. And yet I'm still standing and, you know, still I haven't succumbed to some challenges that might otherwise take me out. I say that all because I could have very well looked all of this as fear, driving everything driven by fear, and succumb to the same very thing that took Mark out. You know, the alcohol side of things. I feel very blessed that God has kept me on the straight and narrow going through things. In your journey, and you mentioned having veterans come in and you know, participate in the discussions in your groups. What has been the one thing that has been critical for helping them on the success side of things? Because I'm a firm believer the community is really the answer. If we only are ever leaving all answers to fix all of our problems as veterans is the VA, then we're actually lying to ourselves about that. The community has lots of answers there, and even we talked about it before the show of some of those experiences post World War One and Two, and subsequently, the community has been the biggest response mechanism to help veterans come back home successfully.
0: Right. Right. Yeah, it's when I'm sitting in the rooms and I discover somebody is a veteran, number one, it's almost inevitable that as they start to open up, which is a little slower with some of the veterans I've noticed, there's okay. A shell there that's hard for them to drop because they're coming again from a world of self-reliance, systemic ways of approaching everything, and now they're back home. They're dealing with what's in their head. They're dealing with the family that missed them, reintegration in general, getting to know the kids, and then they've developed this problem too. Once they do finally start to let a little bit of a guard down and realize I need help, I don't have power over this, I do hear the VA start to come up, and I think there's a sense of betrayal that they feel by acknowledging that the system in place doesn't always serve them. Now, this could just be my imagination, but it's something that I've seen a few times. And for us in the community that sees a, you know, sees a veteran that comes into the room, we have to tell them that's okay. Just like when I deal with someone who's had a bad religious experience, when they come in and they hear this is a program of finding a higher power, which you may or may not call God, these people are a little bit shell-shocked on, you know, how much loyalty should I still have to this organization, this church, all of that, and who am I betraying? And sometimes they have to acknowledge that maybe they felt betrayed. It's okay. Right now is the time to not sit there and point the finger. It's the time to look inward with you and develop that kind of inner spiritual dialogue and develop that relationship with a higher power after you have admitted you have a problem, you're powerless over it, and it's okay to ask for help. But yeah, we hear it all the time.
1: So that whole power thing, the acknowledgement is the biggest critical part. I mean, it's almost like, you know, the contract, you're writing a you're signing the contract. I acknowledge I'm signing here, having that self-reflection and accepting the self-responsibility is the hardest part out of all of that. Is that what I'm hearing?
0: Oh, absolutely. Absolutely. You know, it's when I'm running, and let's just use that figuratively, when we're running from ourselves, when someone actually calls you out on your BS, you can be angry, you can be hurt, but there's kind of a relief there. And I know that after enough times of being behind the wheel drunk, some of the best sleep that I got during my binges were in the jail the night that I got arrested. It was when we finally had to succumb, to relent, to admit defeat. Only then, when you're on your back looking up, then can you see something that could actually help you.
1: The figurative bottom of the hill, the mm-hmm. bottom is the toughest. You know, like when I was talking about going hiking those Camino mountains, the downhill is worse than going uphill. Because that perpetuation of falling until you get to the bottom, that's momentum goes and more things come with you when you're going down versus building up to go up. Does that make sense?
0: Yeah. Yeah, you know, when you are at your rock bottom, then, you know, you can either sit there in the shame of it all, or you can kind of smile and know that all you can do is build from here. And so that's why we tell people that if it is giving you a problem and you have your innermost self telling you it's a problem, because we're not always going to listen to family, we're not always going to listen to the boss. But when it finally becomes that voice, your innermost self, you're hearing it, that's a beautiful thing. Because if you're having that rock bottom, and I don't mean, you know, can't pay your bills, legal problems, but when you truly hit that rock bottom spiritually and you have to ask for help, that's when going back up the hill and building upon that really begins.
1: So I know when we talked last week, we talked about culture as a big thing. It's something I talked about earlier, even dealing with the circus last night. You know, the culture, the alcohol culture, and I'm not trying to take away from alcohol existing. There is a time and a place for it. But how do we, what's a good way we can start changing the culture? I see so many industries, whether it's the military or veterans, you know, we have all these different, you know, the local VSO, Veteran Service watering hole, you know, is a bar. We have different, you know, whether it's the sales industry, whether it's whatever, so many of these deals are built around alcohol. Daryl and I were talking earlier today about even the the show Dallas. Remember the Dallas TV show? So much was built around alcohol in almost every scene, drinking, you know, a whiskey or whatever, right? So much of it is always the alcohol culture surrounds us. How do we change that, or, you know, just be able to operate? I'm going to use, you know, how do you operate in the culture that is so filled with references to alcohol?
0: Right, right. And, you know, here's the thing. The big problem with alcohol is anytime we watch the Super Bowl, nobody pays $1 million to run an ad for heroin. Yeah. It's not there. So, I mean, we have one of the most destructive substances to families and to health, leading to a lot of legal problems, that is taxable. It's totally legal. It's glamorized. It's glamorized in movies. It's glamorized in all culture. And, you know, the more stress you have, you can always rely that there's going to be a commercial on TV that shows you how to reward yourself after a hard day's worth of work. To know this, you know, this drink in your hand, in so many ways, excuse me, validates your worthwhile. You know, and it shows the drink as the end goal. And when you were talking about the experience that you had of taking the kids to the circus, you know, if you were to talk to me about having a stressful day at work and being able to come home and not pour a glass of wine versus me having to take the kids years ago to the circus, I promise you, me taking the kids to the circus was going to get me drunker faster, because, you know, our lives, now you get it.
1: It's this dichotomy. I got to deal with the kids at the circus, and they're going to be screaming, and they're going to be crazy, and we're going to hype up on sugar. And the only way I can get through it is to have a hard drink while I'm sitting there.
0: Yeah, and you know, the sad part of that, and something that I've had to learn in my program of recovery, is, you know, that is proof right there that the addiction has a spiritual component to it.
1: Yeah.
0: I mean, look at that. If I have to drink more just to be in the company of my kids, my wife, the people that supposedly love me, and that I love, and that's not uncommon. You see that in the rooms a lot, but that's where we are most uncomfortable. And I don't think that that's where God wants us to be. It's about being able to sit down and just be and to have value. If our organizations, either, you know, work sales groups, example, rather than going out drinking, military, certain businesses focus on the family, how the family's doing. Mm-hmm. And, you know, one of the things that in Alcoholics Anonymous that I was shocked about, early in recovery, you don't think you're ever going to enjoy life again without a drink in your hand. It's all I know. But you only know what you don't know. And when I started seeing that there were camping trips, people were floating the river as you did, sober, whole communities that were going out rock climbing, that were going to dinner together, sitting in restaurants where you would normally order a margarita and everybody's ordering a mocktail or a tea and having good conversation, you know, community is there. And if you think that it's becoming a problem, even if it's not full-blown rock bottom yet, I would encourage you to kind of maybe step into some of the rooms and seeing what kind of sober communities are out there. And there's a lot of them, because there's a life without a glass in your hand. There really is.
1: I think it's a slippery slope. You know, because we get back to telling the lies to ourselves. It's just one drink. It's just, you know, it's just only over time. And maybe that's what Mark thought, you know, it's just a drink. And I did not ever like it when he would ask me, can you stop at the liquor store? You know, my wanting to stop at the liquor store to get me something meant something different for me versus what he was going to take it as and, you know, go through a whole fifth in a night. you know, I mean, because he would finish the whole bottle of Crown easy. I mean, he'd want the half gallon. That's what he preferred. If I'd get that whole or whatever big size that is, it was a lot. You know, it would take me probably 3 years to go through that versus, and I'm just not a Crown person, but you know, I'd go for the chocolate liquor that I could put a little bit of vodka in. I would be happy with that. I mean, it's just our approach to what alcohol would do in our life was different. I had a different motivation than what his experience was. His was the escapism, and that was very tough.
0: Well, and yeah, and it sounds it definitely was probably the escapism, but also too spiritually. You know, and again, this is a chemical imbalance in the head, but there are spiritual components to it also. When you have someone that drinks the way that I drank, I had someone sit down and say, well, you never did really fill that God-sized hole when you kept pouring that into you, did you? And that's the thing. There's nothing wrong with anybody out there who can drink like a normal person. I envy them, and every alcoholic wants to be them, but we have to accept that we're not. So
1: that's weird, yeah, that you bring this up, because God has always been a huge part of my life. So my alcohol side has been like this versus God is this, you know? I mean, I have had a very healthy relationship with God all these years. So my dabbling in the world, you know, worldly side of things has been pretty minimal. But that was the weird thing that I remember talking with Mark about was, you know, him as an alcoholic. And I had called him one time. This was after we had separated. And I was like, you have like the devil talking on your shoulder about all this stuff, you know? And he goes, yeah, the only person I hear is you. But then he was flipping and saying that I was this holy roller because I was going to church and God was my answer to get through all of this. It always has been through all of these trials that I've gone through, car wreck, 2 divorces, both guys passing away. God has always been my answer. It has not been alcohol. You know, I'm not saying it didn't ever become a occasional answer. I'm not going to say I didn't ever get drunk. I have, but I've typically done it at home and it wasn't hurting anybody. So I don't know.
0: Well, I just, yeah, no, I totally hear you. And, you know, the funny thing is that in the 1930s, when the psychologist, Carl Jung, he was trying to deal with some alcoholics that would come in, and the psychiatric community realized that this was a hopeless disease. There was no pop psychology that could seem to cure the alcoholic. And he had heard about some of the development that was going on with the Oxford group and with the early formation of Alcoholics Anonymous. And he wrote a letter to Dr. Bob and to Bill Wilson because he had heard about the program that they were putting together. And he started referring some of the alcoholic patients that were coming to them to look into the program that they were developing. And what he had come up with the conclusion of, and he wrote this in a letter to Dr. Bob, he said that he had felt that the alcoholic was trying to have some kind of spiritual connection and that they were constantly chasing that. And he knew that he could lose his license if he tried to even suggest anything like that. So he took great risk to recommend that the 12-step program might work. And as it started to, you know, we look at it and we realize just how much turning your will and your life over to a higher power. And again, we emphasize this is a spiritual program. It's not a religious program. So if you come in, if you have a resentment against the church, set that aside, because this isn't about the church. It's about inner self, inner peace.
1: That's so interesting you bring that up, because I don't know if you are aware, you know, the Revivalist radio show on Mondays at 3 with myself and my co-host, Daryl Hartley. We talk about kind of this very thing in a way that, you know, it's a veteran ministry geared towards moral injury, healing, and recovery. We're talking about soul repair when you're replacing God with alcohol. You're replacing God in your life with whatever addiction it is that you have. Could be shopping, could be drugs, could be sex, could be whatever else. You're replacing that hole that you talked about a while ago, that hole of God. You're replacing him in your life with something else and expecting different results in the healing and recovery side of things. I don't know. This is great food for thought to lead into Monday, because you know we're doing our Genesis recap. So have about a minute left. I think it's what the time says. About a minute before the closing video. What's one question I should have asked but didn't ask?
0: Oh goodness. Well, you know, I mean, we've talked a lot about, you know, spiritually. I think maybe you should have asked, what's it look like now? And what's that walk look like now? And here's what I always try to tell people. You know, when we turn off the alcohol, we still have that hole. And I was a dry drunk for 2 years without the program, a 12-step program. My blood pressure was through the roof. My pulse rate was at 105 at rest, 2 years sober.
1: Wow.
0: And I had a doctor tell me, you can't get your pulse rate down, you're going to have a pacemaker. When I started into AA, within 4 months, my blood pressure went to normal. Nothing had changed in the drinking, except I started feeling a connection with God. And I don't see God in the headlights. I haven't had a burning bush moment yet. What I tell people about this, it's all about listening, doing the next right thing. When you don't know what else to do, you can help. You can walk over. If you're completely powerless over everything, you can offer to help somebody somehow, some way. Yeah. And when I'm doing the next right thing, if I adjust my rearview mirror and I've just kept going, I see God in the rearview mirror. I see that he nudged me during the right fork in the road. And so when we don't know what to do, just listen to your innermost self and pray about it and keep on driving. And you're going to see God in that rearview mirror.
1: Awesome. Well, thank you for joining us, Russ. Happy to have you on the show again. I look forward to watching your journey, and may God walk with you every step of the way. You're such a joy. So anyways, thank you all for joining us today on the From Pain to Purpose radio show here on Military Broadcast Radio, letting our veterans' voices be heard. Y'all have a great week.
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0: Hi, my name is Daryl, and I'm a veteran.
1: Hey, I'm Travis. I'm an Air Force veteran.
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0: Well, hello, everybody. Welcome to Conversations with Yvette. Happy Sunday. Hopefully, everybody's had a great weekend. I have a wonderful guest waiting in the wings. But before we get to him, a couple of books I wanted to give a shout out to. So the first one is by a previous guest author, Michael Alexander Payne, also a veteran, Unshaken Resolve. You can find this book on Amazon. A wonderful read, a wonderful guest. Second, a big shout out to my friend Tim Thomas, also a veteran out of Australia. And he sent me a book, his book called Fight, Flight, Feel. And again, this is another wonderful book from a veteran all the way across into Australia. So a big shout out to Tim. Thank you so very much. And if you're interested in getting that book, you can contact me at Conversations with a Vet, and I will get you the information on how you can get one. So please help me welcome my guest, Bo Ramsey.
1: Hello.
0: Hello. How are you this evening?
1: Doing well. How are you?
0: I'm doing great. Thank you so very much for joining tonight. I appreciate it. I know you've been pretty busy. Lots of things going on. So let me ask you this. It's a question I ask all my guests right out the gate, is to tell me a little bit about who Bo was as a child.
1: Oh, as a child, like most, just rambunctious. Always trying to see what made things work. I'd tear things apart, not even knowing how to put them back together. And most of the time couldn't put them back together, but I just wanted to know the internal workings. I always wanted to excel, always wanted to be something better than what I was before. So sports was always big. I would wrestle, I would play football, baseball, tried basketball, not the best at it, but that's what I would do.
0: Nice. And was the military something that you'd always wanted to do, or was it just something that popped into your mind? What was it that made you decide to join the military, and specifically the branch that you chose?
1: Well, my dad, he had joined the Navy and went through boot camp and became a corpsman. And my uncle, he was a recon in the Marine Corps during the Vietnam War. And I'd always, you know, kind of had some talk around it and everything. And I was kind of torn between the sports, playing sports at college or whether going in the military. I got actually hooked up to go do the workouts for football for the summer, and decided, hey, this ain't what I want to do. And I knew right then, hey, I contacted a Marine Corps recruiter. He came out to the house. He talked to me. And 2 days later, I'm at Parris Island.
0: 2 days. Yeah. Holy cow. And so with that, so within 2 days, like, you didn't do anything in advance, any kind of that early.
1: Well, I had signed up for the I guess they called
0: delayed
1: it.
0: Delayed entry?
1: Yes, the delayed entry program with another guy. The recruiter called me and said, hey, there's been a opening up to come. If you want to go right now, then let's go. And I was like, do I really want to do it, or do I want to continue? And it just, something in my head said, hey, let's go with it. And so that's what I did, and out I went.
0: So when you signed the papers to go,
1: yes,
0: did you have an open contract, or did you have a specific MOS that you signed up for?
1: Well, listening to my uncle and some of the stuff he went through, I wanted to go infantry. That's where I wanted to go. So that's what I went through. I wanted to go 311 the whole way.
0: Okay. When you first step off that bus, so we're going back a little way, it's going to stretch that memory. What was going through your mind when they first step on the bus and they are yelling for you to get off and get off?
1: Well, I was nervous, you know, getting on the bus. I'm like, yo, what am I getting into? And we take the drive. I'm nervous. and the drive there, looking out the windows, I finally fall asleep. Next thing I know, the lights come on. They're up on the bus. They're screaming, "Hey, get off!" And it just, you know, it's like, what have I got into? So that we get off, get on the yellow footprints, and it was chaos from that point on.
0: I bet it was. And did you give any thought to stepping onto those yellow footprints in the history of those who stood on it before you?
1: Well, like I said, my uncle and everything that he did during Vietnam, that's always been something through my childhood that I've cherished, because I know that, you know, when they served, they came home, and it wasn't something that they actually came home to people with open arms. When they came back, they were sometimes spit on, as he was. They were called names and everything, and it was one of those, it hurt, but I knew what he sacrificed and what he thought, because although he wouldn't talk about it a lot, there were things that he would mention. It wasn't until after boot camp that he really opened up to a lot with me.
0: Which makes a lot of sense, I think. And, you know, the fact that he probably felt like you now have an understanding, you're one of the brothers, if you will.
1: Right.
0: So tell me about boot camp. What was that like for you?
1: Oh, you're talking about Paris Island?
0: Yes.
1: There was a lot of it that I really enjoyed. The structure, I really liked that, you know, we knew what we were doing, where we were going. They had to, some of it's reflective and some of it is actually, you know, I knew before going that they were going to be hard. They were going to be pushing you everything they got, just like through wrestling and football. They're trying to get everything that they're trying to get out of you, put you in real life situations the best they can. But actually being in there with all these guys that are going through the same thing, the moments that they had, and just trying to understand, you know, this is what they're trying to get from me. They're doing it in unorthodox ways, but they're trying to instill in you discipline and try to put pressure on you so that you can perform under pressure. So I knew that to begin with. So it was one of those things that I enjoyed the brotherhood of boot camp. I thought it was weird because we never really could communicate together and everything, because when we start to talk, oh, no talking or this, that. But yet you could feel, because we're all going through the same things. We're all, you know, getting in trouble for the same things. I was one of those that, you know, when the drums started to come up and say something, I thought it was funny. So I would laugh, and I'd have to start doing push-ups and crunches and everything. And then all of a sudden they come up and say, all right, you need to pick somebody out of the line to come up and help you out. And that put me in a bad position, because here I laughed and did that. Now I got to get somebody up there and pay for my bad. So that made me feel like, you know, I need to watch myself so that I'm not getting somebody else, you know, and vice versa. It just, you build a brotherhood with that is through unorthodox ways, but it's like nothing else. Even today, we stay in touch. The beauty of social media and everything is that, hey, I can send them a text or send them a, you know, something, they can get back with me. So I right. love it, you know.
0: Yeah.
1: But so that was my Paris Island.
0: What was the hardest part for you of becoming a Marine?
1: Getting past myself, really. You know, with wrestling, football, I've been pushed to limits. But with the Marine Corps and actually boot camp, they took me to where I thought my limit was. They took me past that and so far beyond and showed me that I had so much more to give. They showed me that, you know, my leadership skills, my everything. It's amazing that, you know, they can take 18 to 23-year-old kids and put that much discipline, that much just instruction into them and give them that confidence that they can do what they want to. And that's what it did for me. It's one of those things that I tell my kids, you know, it's not the good things that I remember the most. It's the things that really were the worst and, sorry for lack of words, sucked, but,
0: no, you're good.
1: But, those are the things that I remember the most because, they changed me. And they made me the person that I am because I was able to live through them, adapt and be better than the problems that I had.
0: Well, that's wonderful. So when did you first truly feel like you earned the title of Marine?
1: We didn't have the crucible then. So we didn't actually do a crucible and they hand over the ETA. So it wasn't until actually the graduation day on the parade deck that when it was done and over that, you know, I've made it, I can breathe. And then the whole realization that, hey, this was just the beginning. I've got a whole different thing going that I have no idea where I'm going to be sent. I don't have no idea really what I'm going to be doing. You know, other than I'm infantry, so here we go.
0: Right. So rolling into that, where did your Marine Corps career take you first?
1: First, because it was infantry, it took me to Camp Geiger. And Camp Geiger it was great. It was a little small, had the barracks type, you know, mm-hmm. with all the people. And we would do a lot of infantry skills with the rifle. We would go out and actually set up defenses, offenses, and learn the different things from fire team to squad to platoon. Just the basics of what we're going to be doing later on as we engage into our infantry lifestyle. So, it was good. I was actually, we had a guy that had actually spent some time with the French Foreign Legion, and we used to call him Humps when we would go on long hikes. So we'd call him Humps. So, and he would do it barefooted. And I was like, how do you do this? You know, wow. I get blisters all over my feet and everything, and here you're doing it barefooted. And, but that's one of the things that I remember about Camp Geiger more than anything.
0: That's amazing. That's amazing. From there, what was your next location that you went to?
1: From Camp Geiger, I went to MCBH Hawaii, Kaneohe Bay.
0: Wow. And,
1: yes, I was... at Kaneohe Bay and with the 3rd Battalion, 3rd Marines, Kilo Company, and it was a eye-awakening experience.
0: How so?
1: Well, I show up on an island, and it's just about dark, so you can't see anything, and then they take us over to the base, and... It looks amazing, sounds amazing, and you go up there, and you're supposed to check in. So I go to check in, nobody's there, and they're like, well, you're good, we'll come back. And so I'm like, okay, what do I do now? Mm-hmm. So then I had to check in the next day, and I could see all around, and Hawaii's awesome, especially back then. I went back probably 5 years ago to Marine Corps Base Hawaii, and it is totally different. There's so many buildings there that I didn't recognize really. I was like, you know, this is where I believe our place used to be, but I can't for honestly tell you that's where it was. So, it was good, and checking in was good. We were short on staff in NCOs during the time. I guess the billets were short, or they just let some people off. So for the longest time, Lance Corporals and above, or basically it was Lance Corporals and below. You had a few corporals, a few sergeants, and there were no staff. One or two gunny, and that was it. So you had at times corporals and Lance Corporals filling up squad and platoon sergeant positions.
0: Well, that's so nuts.
1: It is, but
0: when you think about, I mean, like today, right? And you compare it to today's world, so that's a lot of responsibility for a Lance Corporal and a corporal.
1: It really was, the guys that I know that did it and everything, they were great. They knew their jobs. They worked hard at it, and it just ran smooth. Like I said, you're taking 18, 23-year-old people, and they're putting out there, and, man, they're rocking and rolling with everything they got. That's why I love the military. That's why I love my guys. They take it serious, and it's just – When you do that, man, you are awesome. So
0: tell me a bit. How long were you there for?
1: That's one of those where we would deploy out, come back, deploy out, come back, and we do different things. For the total, I was there from 94 to 98.
0: Okay.
1: But During the time, we would go to Okinawa, and we do a 6-month thing there. We went to Australia, we went to Alaska, we went to Korea. We were all over different places. So it was one of those things I knew about infantry was, hey, you're going to go see the world. You're going to be great. So. But we were probably 6 months or so every time we come back in actually Hawaii.
0: Okay. All right. So out of all of those locations that you were deployed to, did you have a favorite?
1: Oh, for different reasons, there's a couple of different. Australia was great because it had so many different environments, I guess you could. You had the Tully Jungle, you had a desert, you had, you know, just different things that were there. The people were awesome. So that was great. Alaska, you go there and then you're flying through the helicopters through all these rivers, and you're just looking at the scenery, and it's beautiful. It's like, where can you pay for this type of, awesome. And then you get out on the ground and it's quagmire and it's kind of moving with you like a waterbed. So,
0: oh, wow.
1: It's hard to say really a favorite because they each different. I'll tell you the one I didn't like the most was, Korea. We were there during the winter and it was raining. It was, freezing. And we would get warm chow, and when we get the actual chow in it, it was raining on it, and by the time you got it, it was cold. So it was always your camis were frozen, your socks were frozen. Everything we tried to do, just, you know, it was good training, but it was not fun at
0: all. Right. All right. And what was your total length of time in service?
1: 4 years.
0: Four years
1: active, 4 years inactive.
0: So what is something about your Marine Corps experience that people who haven't served would probably never understand?
1: The level of brotherhood that you get just by earning the Eagle, Globe, and Anchor. It's a fraternity that you can find people that you are they're in the Marines without ever asking. Yeah, it's just one of those things that you know you're a brother. You can feel it. You were Marine Corps. Yes. Who'd you serve with? You know, it's one of those things. And then once you even see them, it's like you served your whole life with them. They're your best bud and your friends from then on. It's my wife, kids all the time. She goes, you can smell them out, you know, and you're sitting all the way across the bar. And how'd you know he was a Marine? And it's like, yeah, you know, it's just one of those things.
0: You kind of have that air about you. A lot of Marines have that air.
1: Yeah.
0: About them, right? More outspoken than some other branches too.
1: Yeah, yeah. Well,
0: and I'm not saying that's a bad thing, just so you know. So, with that, some of the most funny or memorable stories that you know you might be able to share from your time in the Corps.
1: Oh, there's. We were on a this was in Alaska one time. We were doing a 14 click movement, force on force against the Army, and it was supposed to have lasted a week. And we came across people in a defense that were set up for Army, and we snuck in. They had their netting up and everything, but they weren't around any of their stuff. So we came in, we stole a lot of their ammunition, their stuff, and took it off and brought it back. And that 14 click force on force got called quick, and we were going to be awarded for doing it, and the CO had got us some beer and put it in the building, and next day we're going to have a big party, and some Marines decided they didn't want to wait on it, so they break in to the building and steal that beer, and so we went back to work the next day instead of having a party. So it's one of those things that Marines adapt, overcome, and we acquire stuff through, it's just what we did.
0: That's pretty funny. So tell me how your military service affected your family.
1: When I was growing up, I don't know how it affected them really. Other than I didn't get to come home much. My family now, it's affected them because my son actually joined the Marine Corps. And he went into heavy equipment, and he had a good run at that. So I think that's one of my big prides is that, my son is a Marine also.
0: Oh, that's awesome.
1: Yeah.
0: And speaking of the next generation going back, going into the military, if somebody was thinking about or considering joining the Marine Corps, what things would you tell them?
1: Do it. I encourage everybody, not just the young, but even if you're older and can fit the age range or whatever, take that, get that experience, get the confidence that comes with actually serving, and the pride that comes with knowing that you were willing to give everything that you had for the country that we're at. America's beautiful. We have so many rights and liberties that come, but it's by a price, and it's by the price of the people that were willing to put their name down for, you know, doing exactly what, you know, serving. So, you know, some of them served through peacetime, some of them served through war, but they were all willing at any time to give their life for what they believed in. And that is, you know, the rights that we live by today.
0: So let's go back a little bit to when you made the decision that you wanted to separate out from the Marine Corps.
1: Right.
0: What made you decide you wanted to leave? And what was it like for you as far as resources that were provided?
1: The resources were okay. I think they probably could have been a little better. And when my son got out, it was actually better than when I did. The reasons, I guess, some of what, there were new people coming in that, say challenge authority a little bit. And there were older Marines that were getting busted down for doing basically, and it was
0: I kind of lost your audio a little.
1: So that was.
0: Oh, there you are. I missed that part.
1: One of the issues.
0: We kind of lost your audio a little bit.
1: So that kind of. I was like, do I want to make a career out of this? When they're having such a hard time with that.
0: Okay. And what was the biggest lesson that you carried from the Marines into civilian life? Can you hear me? Bo, can you hear me?
1: Sorry, hold on. Are you there?
0: Can you hear me now?
1: Are you there?
0: Can you hear me? Hello.
2: Can you hear me? Hello.
1: Yeah, I can hear you. I'm sorry.
0: I can hear me too.
2: I can hear me too.
0: An echo.
1: Sorry. Echo. Oh. Well.
0: How about now? Can you still hear me? Can you still hear me, Bo?
2: Can you still hear me?
1: I can hear you, but I apologize. I'm trying to figure out how to put it off of that. So,
0: you should be able to put it maybe.
2: Just hit the speaker on your phone.
1: I apologize.
2: How about now? Nope.
1: Well, I can hear you, but go ahead. Are we good?
0: Well,
2: I think we have
0: an echo. Are you still with me?
2: An echo. Still with me?
1: Yes.
0: Okay. I guess we're just going to have to power through. So apologies, okay. Everybody who's out there.
2: We're just going to have to power through. So apologies, everybody who's out there.
0: You're going to hear it twice.
2: You're going to hear it twice.
1: Sorry.
0: All right. If you could.
2: All right. If you could.
0: Tell us what Semper Fi means.
2: Tell us what Semper Fi means to you.
0: Beyond the words.
2: Beyond the words.
1: Beyond the words. Semper Fidelis, always faithful. That means that we are going to be there for

0: it was a it was an embracement, not just from the Vietnam area people, the all the way through to present day, and we were it's just an acknowledgement that, hey, I've got your back and I'll always be there for you. And that's what it is. Hey, it's not just a word. It's an oath that is inbred into you. And I feel it because I still get, messages from my friends, that will surprise me all the time. So, hey, we're going to come down. We're going to give you this, or, hey, I'm thinking about you, or, you know, so it is always faithful. It's always there.
1: And what does the Eagle Globe and Anchor mean to you in your life today?
0: Oh, pride. I can see the EGA, and it's just something that I have pride for myself. I have pride for my country, and I have pride for if somebody else displaying it, I have pride for them, because I know what they gave to get that EGA. I know what it means to them. I know what it means to the country. So that's one of those things for the EGA.
1: And what would you say to a veteran who might be struggling to find their place after service?
0: After service, reach out. 22 strong, you know, there's always somebody that's going to be there. Everybody's got their daily life, and it pulls you away from what you think you need to do. But you can never be there enough for somebody. So reach out, talk to them. You'll find help in different avenues, different ways. People that you never thought. And it transcends the services. It's not just Marine Corps. It's not just Air Force, Navy. We give each branch our own little different, you know, hazing, you know, hey, you know, department of this, y'all are just a shuttle for us, you know, and this and that. But when it comes down to it, we all did the same thing. We put our hand over there and said, hey, we're going to take care of America. We're going to take care of the people that are there. And that's what it was about. So reach out, because we all love each other, love the service that we had, and that's what we want to take care of. We're one person, one nation, and it's under God.
1: Tell me for you, how was it when you came back into civilian life? Did you already have a job?
2: Did you already have a job in place?
0: I did not. Not when I first came back. And it was one of those, I'm still confident because, you know, the Marines put in that, hey, you can do anything. You can tackle a tank if you want to. So I knew that, you know, I'd be okay. And I joined the sheriff's department, and it was just a good fit. It's one of those things that I did well in and was able to thrive through.
1: How long did you the sheriff's department?
0: I started as a jailer right in 98, and I did everything from road officer, investigations, captain, chief deputy, and I retired in 2024.
1: Nice.
2: What do you think communities could do better to support our veterans?
0: One thing that I've seen through the years is that finding a place, I've been a big part of the Marine Corps League. I've been the VFW. I've seen and discussed with the American Legion and everything as far as that.

0: somebody knows to go. There's organizations out there, but they go to find these people. Where do they go to actually talk to somebody? I would love to see a place that housed VFW, American Legion, the Marine Corps de League, all in one place, and a veteran can go there and say, hey, I want to be a part of this organization so that I can continue my brotherhood. I continue my service to my community. I can, just be a part of that again. I would, that's one to see in a brick and mortar area where they can go.
1: Right. Because I notice a lot more VFW are closing.
0: Yes. I wondered, this is just a thought for mine, because we, unfortunately, Vietnam veterans, the VVA, they are getting older and dying out, and they're dissolving. So that's going. And a lot of those were core members within our VFWs and our American Legions and other, the other, establishments. So, we need to find a way to bridge those gaps between those to keep these veteran service organizations open for the ones that need something to continue and give them that, that brotherhood that they had before.
1: What resources are you familiar with or aware of
2: in your area?
0: Oh, well, like we have VSOs. Yeah, we have VSOs. In my area, we have some at the county administration office that they will sign you up, and when you get out for medical, they'll help you fill out paperwork for education, home loan, all kinds of different things. If you go on to the VA.com, you got so many different other things. You can actually get emails that send you updates on everything. So in today's world where the internet is a influx of information, you can sign up for so many different things. But in our area, the VA, the American Legion, VFW, we got the Marine Corps League. Those are the ones that we have here.
1: Nice. If anybody in the comments has any questions for Bo, go ahead and get those put out there for me now. So, Jason says, thank you for your time and service, sir.
2: Semper Fi. Semper Fi.
0: Semper Fi.
1: Timothy says, Semper Fi, Bo.
0: Semper Fi.
1: Jason says also that Alaska is on
2: the bucket list for him.
0: And from the central Alaska to the shoreline is two different Alaskas too. We went back for a cruise and it was totally different.
1: Oh wow. My grandmother was the cook for the 49er in Alaska.
2: In Alaska.
0: Nice.
1: Yeah. Yeah. Let's see. Did I miss anything? What words do you want to share with people about veterans that you think people should know?
0: People should know. I guess if I was putting it in the aspect of what we've been talking about, I would say Memorial Day. Really reflect back on that and think about the honors and privileges that we are afforded every day of our life. The people that we pay respects for, they're the ones that we owe everything we have. They laid their lives down. They paid the ultimate sacrifice so that we can gripe about things that you know, really they didn't have a chance to. So please take that time to reflect back and honor not only the ones that lost their lives, but the families that lost the loved one, because they also paid that ultimate sacrifice of losing a loved one. And then, you know, every veteran that you'll ever come across will say, "I was proud to serve," pretty much. We love America. We love what it stands for. We don't always agree with the chief staff or what's going on, but America and the people is the core of what we're doing, and our rights as the people is what we fight for, and that's why it's important that we remember those that came before us.
1: So tell me what you're up to nowadays. Tell me what you're up to nowadays.
0: Oh, now, well, I went to run for sheriff in Warren County, and I lost that campaign. But I fall back on teaching scuba diving in Nashville, Scuba Nashville, and that's what I do now. And looking to possibly go back to road work with the police department.
1: Okay. Nothing wrong with that.
2: Okay. Nothing wrong with that.
0: Not at all.
1: And you still have that drive to serve and to help. You still have that
2: drive to serve and to help.
0: Always. Always. I think that's one of the things that most veterans have is a call to service. Something, no matter what it is, hey, I need to help somebody do something, or I want them to see what I saw, or I want to help them get to where they want to be.
1: Yeah, that's huge. Yeah. And you find that's in most veterans. They continue to help serve
0: right.
1: their community,
2: et cetera.
1: Bo, I'm not seeing any other questions. I do want to say thank you very, very much for taking the time out of your day.
0: Oh, you're great. Thank you.
1: And if you want to hold tight for me, I'm going to go ahead and wrap up. And we will be with you in just another moment.
0: Thank you so much.
1: So for everybody else, I want to say thank y'all for joining tonight. And with any luck, we can find a guest for next Sunday. Just stay tuned. And everybody, please have a wonderful rest of your week.
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5: 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It's RED Friday. Remember everyone deployed. We hope you wore red today. 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
4: 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The whistle of opportunity sounded, and we boarded the train of time. 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Our logos changed too, not just emblems, but mile markers of evolution. Along the way, seats filled with teammates, mentors, veterans, and friends. Some stayed for the ride. Others stepped off, leaving their legacy on the rails behind us. And still, the journey continues. The tracks ahead stretch into the unknown, familiar yet full of new promise. 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So here we are once again, all aboard. The whistle blows, the tracks call. Together we ride. We are the H-Train Show, showing veterans programs beyond the VA since 2015.

0: Ladies and gentlemen, it is August 21st, 2026. It is Red Friday, and with me, the eye candy for today, MJ is back.
1: Good morning.
0: Good morning. Good morning. We want to tell you thank you so much for choosing us to spend your morning with. We hope you have your coffee. You know, MJ, we forgot to go grab you coffee.
1: I have some coffee.
0: Oh, you got some coffee. Okay, all right. Yeah. Awesome. Hey, you know, we've got some great news, some big news, you know. Not only do we have some new things that, you know, have been working on this week, we got Platinum Edition from GuideStar, which, you know, pats us on the back for that. It's, you know, that shit isn't easy. It isn't easy. And then we have also, I have figured out, thanks to ChatGPT, and look, I want to explain something to everybody. I kind of did a rant about this the other day. People cannot like AI, and that's fine. I do believe that whenever you have an evil, there's always a good part to it. ChatGPT has helped me educate other veterans so that they have a purpose. Because of ChatGPT, we have designed a duck that now, if a veteran wants to do a show, but he doesn't want to show his face, he can do a show without showing his face. You know, not a cartoon, but like a virtual thing, kind of like on TikTok, you know, the Tomcat thing, you know, and
2: we're
0: that's going to be
2: our first MBR VTuber. Is that what you're saying?
0: Yes. Basically, yes. You know, and so we have that. We have that already made. Me and my wife are going to start doing a show here in September called Beaker and Boots. You know, the Quack Pack.
1: Love it.
0: You know, and we're just going to, you know, make fun of each other. You know, like she stole my email password to do the trivia the other night. And I'm like, why are you stealing my crap? So we have that. We also have trivia on Wednesday. So if you think that you're smart and you like Jeopardy, you'll go on our Roku, you'll find our TV show, you'll take your phone, you'll scan the code, and right there you can play along. If you do TikTok, you'll have to have three devices, one to watch, one to interact with the phone, and then one to be in the box so that you can like get roses and, you know, gifts from TikTok.
1: That's
0: and
1: so much
0: stuff.
1: Fun.
0: Right. So a lot of great things are happening here at MBR, and we just wanted to show you. In fact, MJ, you're going to love this next piece. It is time for Mail Call.
3: Attention, mail calls.
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6: In the Army, Jose Flores is finding a new way to connect with people. I'm Sayara Williams, your Voice for Veterans reporter, and Flores is using his big personality and a podcast to share stories of life after service.
7: Oh, girl, I gotta pull this off the wall. This is 17-year-old Jose. Oh, my God.
8: If Jose Flores has an off switch, I didn't find one.
7: Yeah, I'm the only one smiling, girl. What makes him comfortable with me? Hoo-wah, thank you very much. Me, I bring the noise, so, okay, let's back it up.
8: It's the same Jose you'll find behind the microphone interviewing veterans and others about their lives.
9: Gravity takes over, age takes over.
7: Much fun. So after a while, it doesn't even look like this, like we're doing an interview. We're just family, just two people.
8: And that's kind of the point. The laughs may draw people in, but Flores wants them to leave with something more.
7: Motivating Mindset is about faith, resilience, culture, perseverance, giving a platform for people to say their story, to say what's on their mind.
8: Flores believes someone else's story could be exactly what another person needs to hear. But the idea to start asking people how they're doing didn't start with the podcast.
7: But it started in the military. It started with when I was a leader. Checking in.
8: Flores served 30 years in the Army, retiring as a first sergeant. He says leadership meant training soldiers, but also knowing them.
7: part of taking care of is having a conversation. Where you're from, you know, what do you like to do and so on.
8: That may help explain some of the jokes, but his constant push for positivity comes from something deeper.
7: I'm not serious anymore. Life is too short to be serious. I've lived through some stuff that's been crazy.
8: Flores says his military experience left him with PTSD. And at one point, like many veterans, he hit an all-time low.
7: I'll say straight out, yes, I did try to take my life. Yes, I got help. It was a point where I raised my hand and I said, I need some help.
8: He says surviving changed how he looked at life and how he shows up for other people.
7: And once you come out through something like that, your whole worldview changes. You put on some Martian glasses.
8: So underneath the big reactions, the laughs, and all that noise is a guy trying to make it a little easier for someone else to talk.
7: You don't know whose roof is leaking unless you live there. Everybody has a story to tell, you know, and unless you ask, you'll never know.
8: In Westminster, Sayre Williams, WMAR 2 News.
0: All right, and beyond, you know, in behalf of Military Broadcast Radio, you know, I told him in the chat, I posted on Facebook, we are really proud of you. We are really proud of you because we don't just have one show here at MBR that is spotlighting and shedding light on veteran struggles, because some veterans watch that show and they see these guys having struggles and it motivates them. Hey, I want to be a part of that. That's what this is about. You know, I always tell a story. In 2015, when I got a call from it happened a little bit before 2018, but I got a call from a distant cousin, and she told me, she's like, hey, listen, you know, my fiance, we're getting ready to, you know, no pay due because it was a possible government shutdown with Obama and stuff. And she's like, we don't know what to do because we called this one place and they said we wasn't injured enough. And I'm like, well, there's like 300 nonprofits. And, you know, that's the reason why I created Military Broadcast Radio, is so that not only could we help veterans keep connected with resources, but we have a radio station that plays country in the morning, rock in the afternoon, and pop at night. So it's hitting every single genre, especially for those that are in Iran or Iraq or Afghanistan or Germany, wherever, you know? Because AFN, it still exists. It's just kind of hard. You have to have special equipment for AFN. You don't have to have special equipment for MBR. It's for everybody, for all eras. Doesn't matter what your disability is. And that's the reason why MBR is special. So I'm so glad that Jose got spotlighted. I'm looking to have more shows being spotlighted because it's not me. It's the program. All I do is facilitate it. Absolutely. That's all I do. All right. Now, if you're just joining us, welcome to the Ace Train Show. We're here. Our only mission is to show our veterans and our first responders and our men and women in uniform all over the world that there are more programs out there beyond the VA. My name's H.
3: My name's MJ.
0: And we are so glad that you chose to be with us today. Grab some coffee, sit down, relax. It is now time. You play a variety of music. Yeah, we do. And hey, real quick, I want to say good morning, happy Friday to Cassie. She's on TikTok. Thank you so much, honey, for supporting the show on me. Thank you, Yaneth, you beautiful soul, you. I mean, we have so many people on TikTok. You want to know how you can support us without paying any money? Go on TikTok, and it's called Refresh and Heart Me and all that stuff.
3: Tap.
0: Yep, and
3: it's
0: tap.
3: It's free. Tap, tap, tap.
0: And all that money, everything that TikTok gives, it deposits right into MBR's account. So keep note of that. All right, now it's 14 minutes past the hour, and what I'm going to do is we're going to go ahead and we're going to take a music break because I forgot all about taking the break last week. So when we come back, it's a funny story. My wife sent this to me yesterday. Sometimes it's okay not to take people literally. We'll explain when we come back. So, whatever you do, stay with us. Don't go away. You're listening to the show that highlights all the nonprofit programs out there beyond the VA. It's going to be a good laugh. Stick with us.
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2: Welcome, welcome, welcome, ladies and gentlemen. It's Red Friday. It's August 21st. And we are here back once again showing programs out there beyond the VA. We've been doing this since 2005. All right, so you know, I learned a term a long time ago because of my TBI, because I have no filter, TMI, you know. So, but it's nice to see that in the really in the regular society, not just the military, that there are some people that literally take things a little well. Yes. We'll let the video show itself. Ladies and gentlemen, it is the What The Segment. WTF.
3: Relax your cheeks. Relax your cheeks.
2: So if you missed that video a little bit, because there was kind of a little delay, there's nothing that we can do about that, but
4: we'll run it back for everyone.
2: Okay, so all right,
4: get a real appreciation.
3: Relax your cheeks. Relax your cheeks.
2: That dentist was pissed. Did you see that? Like, really?
5: I work in healthcare, really? And things like that happen.
2: Okay. Really? I love that. Hey, check this out. You know, every morning, every Friday, we do this show. And if you have American Funniest Video or something like that, and you would like for it to be broadcast on the air, you know what? Send it to us. We'll play it. We love watching stuff like that.
5: We should have some blooper contest.
2: Right?
5: We should have a blooper contest. Like, yes. Whiskey Tango Foxtrot moment for all.
2: Yes. What the tail feathers. Yes. Exactly. But, you know, it's nice to know, number one, that people have a sense of humor. Number two, now if you, hey, look, if you go to the doctor and he sticks his finger up your woohoo, you know, and, you know, you're like, ding, kind of thing. It happens. Don't worry about it. Don't get embarrassed.
5: Was this person sedated, or did they have local anesthesia? Because that makes a difference. Okay? We need to know. We need more information.
2: I know. Hey, you know, if you posted that video on TikTok, let us know. Give us a backstory. I love backstories. That's one of our new segments for the end of the show. Okay. You'll like that. The behind the stories things. Okay. Well, now it is time for our top story for today.
6: Week in review. Next stop, week in review.
2: There you go.
5: Oops. Today's top story is a follow-up to something we discussed right here on the H Train show last week. The extended deployment of the USS Abraham Lincoln. After spending more than 250 days deployed, relief has finally arrived for the sailors aboard the Lincoln. The USS George Washington has reached the Middle East and it's preparing to take over its mission, allowing the Lincoln and its crew to begin the long-awaited journey home. Now, when we hear that another aircraft carrier has arrived, it may sound like routine military handoff. One ship comes in and another goes out, but there is nothing routine about what these sailors and these families have endured. It also, more than 250 days at sea means missed birthdays, anniversaries, graduations, holidays, and countless ordinary moments that families can never get back. It means spouses running households alone, children waiting for parents to come home, and sailors pushing through exhaustion while trying to remain focused on a dangerous mission. It also means that every time the deployment was extended, families had to readjust their expectations. Imagine believing your husband, wife, mother, father, son, or daughter is finally coming home, and then being told, not yet. That uncertainty takes a toll. There have been reports of supply shortages and growing concerns about the crew's mental health. Those concerns should not be brushed aside simply because these men and women volunteered to serve. Yes, service members understand that deployments are part of military life, but volunteering to serve does not mean surrendering the right to proper support, honest communication, and responsible leadership.
2: That's the key thing right there.
5: Responsible leadership. Yes, yes, and we do not have that currently. Our sailors are not machines. They are human beings. They may stand watch, maintain aircraft, keep the engines running, prepare meals, provide medical care. But underneath those uniforms are people carrying stress, exhaustion, fear, and the pain of being separated from everyone they love. I can't even imagine. I cannot even imagine what their days are like. The Lincoln's crew continued performing its mission while tensions in the Middle East placed even greater demands upon them. Whatever anyone's political opinion may be, the sailors aboard the ship did not decide where they were sent or how long they would remain there. They received their orders and they carried out their mission. That deserves our respect, but respect cannot stop at saying, thank you for your service. Real respect means asking whether we are taking care of them while they serve. It means making sure that they have the supplies that they need. It means ensuring, and this is so important, that their mental health resources are available without stigma.
2: That's huge.
5: Without stigma.
2: That's huge. And, you know, I brought this up the other day. You know, when you're in the military, you know, you get kind of made fun of, hey, you're going sick call Ranger, blah, blah, blah. But yet, now when I'm like 50 years old, you know, and I'm missing like medical records, you know, I'm like, well, shit, you know, why am I giving my arm to the government when they can't even fix it, you know? So, yeah, everybody's like, oh, well, those sailors need to suck it up and blah, blah, blah, blah. Okay, dude. All right. I'd like to see you go back there and do it because it's a different time. It is a different time compared to when we had good leadership, guys. We had really good leadership. Right now, we don't really have good leadership. Not with the person that's in charge of the military, in my opinion. But that's where we're saying. Go ahead. I'm sorry, MJ.
5: Well, it's okay. And I think that we're more informed. We have more knowledge about trauma. We have more knowledge about how war impacts a human being. And with that said, we need to reduce the stigma. You know, it means keeping families informed and it means helping sailors readjust when they finally return home, because coming home does not automatically mean that everyone is okay. Some sailors may need time before they feel normal again. So that is why the homecoming cannot be where our support ends. In many ways, that is where a different kind of support must begin. And I'm glad that the USS George Washington has arrived to relieve the Abraham Lincoln. I am glad the sailors can finally begin to look forward to coming home. But we should also remember that sailors aboard the George Washington are now stepping into that same dangerous mission, and their families are beginning their own period of waiting and grieving sometimes. I mean, there's grief that's involved in this. One crew is coming home while another takes its place. So today, we recognize both of them. To the crew of the U.S. Abraham Lincoln. Hold on.
2: Sorry, guys.
5: Hold on.
2: I guess I'm fired.
5: Joel, let's see. I don't know where we were. Joel is in charge of what I am reading. And I have no idea. Let's keep going down.
2: Okay.
5: Keep going.
4: Well, you guys find out. I'll just say my thoughts on it is,
5: go ahead.
4: You know, like, nobody expects a military deployment when you're on the aircraft carrier to be a cruise, but to dismiss that, like, all the concerns that the sailors' lives are, like, 24/7 just
2: right.
4: terrible. Like, it shouldn't, like, there should be moments of reprieve for sailors, even when they're on the deployment, you know? And for the ship to be undersupplied and for the conditions to be bad for the sailors, want, like, from what it sounds like, it was 24/7. It's just not okay. You know, that impacts their effectiveness and their ability to execute their duties in the military.
2: Okay. All right.
5: This is the top.
2: Okay.
5: I can't.
2: That's all right.
5: So, yeah, I agree, HG. Keep going.
4: Like,
5: I need to go down.
2: Down?
5: Yeah, down, because that's the top of the story. Okay. Keep going. Keep going. Keep going. Keep going. Joel is fired.
2: Hey.
5: Okay,
2: know.
5: Keep going.
4: We're taking
5: keep
4: applications
5: going.
4: For a new
5: keep
4: teleprompter.
5: Keep going. Keep going. Stop. Okay. Right. And to the crew of the USS George Washington, stay alert. Take care of one another and know that people back home are thinking about you. The ships may receive the headlines, but it's the sailors and the families standing behind them who carry the true weight of every deployment. Welcome home, Lincoln. Fair winds and following seas.
2: Thank you, MJ.
5: That
2: thank
5: was
2: you,
5: so
2: MJ.
5: Hard.
2: Thank you, MJ. Yep, H screwed it up again.
5: Ooh, that's
2: all right.
5: Okay.
2: Oh, and now, ladies and gentlemen, MJ, what else we got?
5: Oh, I'm not sure. What else do we have? We have sports.
2: Oh, sports report.
5: We have a sports report.
4: All right, I got you with
5: the
4: sports report.
5: I've been waiting for that.
4: Now, before we get into it, I got a little bit of a trivia question for everyone. No promises, but maybe if somebody listening in can get this right, we can send you a duck or some NBR merch in the mail. But the preseason AP 20 top 25 polls for the upcoming college football season have come out. In the top 10, there are only two teams that are not an SEC or Big Ten school. What are those two teams? I'll reveal the answer at the end of the sports report, but we're going to start with an update on the MLB. And Rangers pitcher Jacob DeGrom has made history, reaching 2,000 strikeouts in the second fewest innings and games pitched. His 1,660 innings pitched is second only to star pitcher Chris Sale, and his 271 games is second only to Hall of Famer Randy Johnson.
5: Wow.
4: DeGrom set this record on a 10 strikeout night against the Nationals last night. All right. And then another standout performance, Zach Neto went absolutely off for the Los Angeles Angels. Went 5-for-6 at the bat with a homer and 7 RBIs to help a 8-3 rout over Houston. In WNBA news, Kelsey Mitchell is just continuing to shine. She dropped 37 points last night, knocking down 4 of her 7 threes and going 15-of-15 at the charity stripe. It's officially been a month since her last game where she didn't have at least 20 points. That's 21 games in a row. A new WNBA record. It did come in a losing effort, though, as Dallas Wings took down the Fever 91-85, powered from 32 from Arika Gumbawale, 26-8 from Jessica Shepherd, and a 7-block night from Awuk Kuyar.
2: And he pronounces it right.
5: Yeah, this is women's basketball.
4: Women's basketball. Unfortunately for the Wings, they do have some bad injury luck. They're going to be without the number one overall pick and their star, one of their star guards, Azzie Fudd, for the rest of the season. She's going to be rehabbing a knee injury. And then another rookie sensation for the Minnesota Lynx, Olivia Miles, exited the team's Wednesday night victory over the Golden State Valkyries in the fourth quarter after tweaking her ankle. No update on how the long-term severity of the injury. Switching over to men's basketball for a little bit. It's a good week to be a Cavs fan, bad week to be a Nuggets fan. The Cavs land Peyton Watson as the big part of a 5-team trade that also sent Max Strus to the Clippers, and James Harden signs a new 3-year deal worth $97
5: million. Wow.
4: For my Nuggets, it's a huge blow for us. We were in second apron trouble, and now we lose potentially our best young prospect and really our best defender on roster. In NFL news, we had a couple of preseason games last night. Fernando Mendoza, the number one overall pick, getting his second bit of action, did have a bit of a struggle in this one. Threw an 80-yard pick six, while his backup, Aiden O'Connell, looked really good, throwing for 166 and running in the game-winning touchdown. Rookie running back Mike Washington continues to look good. He ran for 56 yards on just 9 attempts, so Raiders might have a bit of a two-headed monster in their backfield with Ashton Jeanty and Mike Washington. The other game last night between the 49ers and Chargers turned into a rout after Jacob Cowing ran an 83-yard punt return back for a touchdown, and the Niners cruised to a 41-17 rout. Dejon Stribling, the rookie wide receiver who I thought was the biggest reach of the draft, has actually been really good in his first two preseason games, but he did drop what would have probably been a walk-in touchdown last night. Mm. Some other news, Vita Vea, after some trade talks, signed a 1-year, $30 million deal with the Tampa Bay Buccaneers. Aaron Donald continues to work out with the Rams, but no official decision on whether he'll be playing this year has been made yet. We've had a lot of fights at joint practices this training camp period. We saw multiple brawls break out between the Giants and Dolphins, and actually multiple players were pulled from the practice. And the NFL fined the Cowboys and Saints $500,000 for their practice that saw many fights. Now, back to the top 25 list. Do we have any answers on who those two non-SEC and Big Ten schools are?
2: We don't. We don't see anything on TikTok. I don't see anything on any social media, but, hey, it is still early. So let's hold the answer until the end of the show, and we'll see if we get something.
4: We'll hold it till the end of the show. I will just, the last note I'll leave you with then. Some interesting teams not in the top 25 that were receiving votes, though. We saw a MAC team and a Central USA team in Liberty and Western Michigan getting some votes. Interesting there. Virginia, who came in second place in the ACC, only received one vote to be in the top 25. Clemson, this is like the first time in a very long time that they have not been in the preseason top 25 poll, but they are the team receiving the most votes that isn't in the top 25. So they're basically 26.
5: I'm so scared right now because, you know, my team is in the SEC. And so,
2: yeah, you know,
5: when
2: we did trivia Wednesday, like, I thought that was good. And then they brought up mascots. I thought, I'm like, oh, I got this. Year. Man, did I not know anything. I didn't know anything when it came to mascots.
5: Okay, so I'm from the South, and the SEC is my thing. And when I started watching football up here in the West, it looks so weird. The colors, the teams, the ducks, all of that stuff, just so strange. So I'm curious as to what the answer is, because right? I'm hoping that my school, that my college, is still in the SEC. It's got to be.
4: What state is your school in? I can maybe reveal the answer.
5: Here, I'll give you a go Tigers.
4: You're talking about Mizzou?
5: I'm talking about LSU.
4: Oh, LSU. Just outside the top 10.
5: Oh, yeah. Okay.
4: Which,
5: all right. That's okay. Look, we've been rebuilding the Saints and LSU. We don't look too good, so it's all right.
4: They're the number 11 team. They go 7-6 last year. Bit of a disappointing season. They fired their head coach.
5: Yeah.
4: Brought in Lane Kiffin. We know all about the drama with that. They had a really good transfer portal, though, this year. Good recruiting class as well. They landed the number one transfer prospect at the quarterback position, yes. Sam Levitt. So, high expectations. Should be a really good team. I will say, though, it feels like it's playoff or bust down there in Death
5: Look,
4: Valley.
5: As long as we're better than Alabama, okay? All right, that's all I care about.
2: All right.
5: I can't believe you didn't know that I was impersonating Ed Ogeron, okay? Go Tigers.
2: All right, you college talkers. It is now time, before we go to the interview of the week, it is now time for that wonderful segment. Let's learn some history together. August 21st, it is Drop That Date.
7: Today in history.
2: All right, ladies and gentlemen. So today, and I'm going to read this because I suck as a teleprompter, evidently. The Battle of the what? How do you pronounce
5: it? I can read
2: it.
5: All right. Okay, I'm going to read this, okay. And when I do this, okay. I want you to move it.
2: Okay.
5: Until right. I do this. Do not move it.
2: Yes, ma'am.
5: Okay, today we're dropping the date on August 21st, 1942, and we're heading back 84 years to the early months of America's fight in the Pacific during World War II. The place, Guadalcanal, in the Solomon Islands. The event, the Battle of the Teneriffe, also known as the Battle of Alligator Creek. And this battle would give both sides a brutal lesson about the war that was coming. I did not give you.
2: Yes, ma'am.
5: A finger. And he moved it. Okay. So just weeks earlier on August 7th, 1942, U.S. Marines had landed on Guadalcanal. Why did this little island matter so much? Because the Japanese were building an airfield there. If completed and controlled by Japan, it could threaten Allied supply routes between the United States, Australia, and New Zealand. The Marines captured that unfinished airfield and eventually named it Henderson Field. But Japan wasn't about to simply let them keep up. Japanese forces were sent to Guadalcanal to push the Marines back into the sea. One of those forces was commanded by Colonel Kiyonao Ichiki. Ichiki had roughly 900 troops with him during the attack. And here's where things went terribly wrong. Japanese commanders badly underestimated. Oh, I lost my place. How many Americans were actually on Guadalcanal? They believed they could break through the Marine defenses with a powerful nighttime assault. During the early morning hours of August 21st, 1942, Ichiki's troops attacked Marine positions near Alligator Creek. Waiting for them, Marines of the 1st Marine Regiment, supported by machine guns, artillery, and other American forces, the Japanese attacked aggressively. Again and again, but the Marines held their positions. Imagine being one of those young Marines in the darkness. You don't have satellites. You don't have drones flying overhead, giving you a perfect picture of the battlefield. You're hearing gunfire, explosions, people yelling, and movement somewhere out in the darkness. And you're trying to figure out what's coming next. The fighting became absolutely vicious. Japanese soldiers attempted to cross the creeks and break through the American lines, but Marine machine gun and artillery fire devastated the attacking force. When daylight arrived, the battle wasn't finished. The Marines counterattacked. American tanks moved into the area while Marine infantry continued pushing against the remaining Japanese positions. By the time the Battle of Teneriffe ended, Ichiki's force had nearly been destroyed out of roughly 900 Japanese troops involved. Only a small number escaped. Colonel Ichiki himself died following the battle. American losses were far smaller, although dozens of Marines were killed and wounded. But the importance of Teneriffe went beyond casualty numbers. This was the first major Japanese ground assault against the Marine perimeter on Guadalcanal. And it shattered the idea that a relatively small Japanese force could simply overwhelm the Americans and retake the island. But there was another lesson. the Marines learned something too. Guadalcanal wasn't going to be won in one battle. The Japanese weren't coming back, or were coming back. And they did. The Guadalcanal campaign continued for months with brutal fighting on land and sea and in the air. Thousands of Americans and Japanese would eventually lose their lives before the campaign ended in February of 1943. And that's why I think dates like August 21st, 1942 deserve to be remembered. History books give us battle names. They give us commanders. They give us maps. They give us casualty numbers, but behind every one of those numbers was somebody. Somebody's son, somebody's brother, somebody's husband, somebody's friend. And many of these Marines were incredible young men who found themselves thousands of miles from home. Standing in the darkness on an island most Americans had probably never even heard of before the war. They didn't know how Guadalcanal would end, and they didn't know that historians would still be talking about this battle more than eight decades later. They only knew that Marines standing beside them and the job that had been given, hold the line, and they did. Drop the date. We remember August 21st, 1942, the Battle of the Tenaru. We remember the Marines who stood that line. We remember those who never came home. We remember that history isn't just about what happened. It's about who was there when it happened. I'm MJ, and this is your Drop the Date.
2: All right. Awesome.
5: That gave me feels.

0: there, because the important thing, it's not about the show, it's about your progression, you know?
1: Yeah, learning.
0: For example, a really good example would be the Zac Brown Band, okay?
1: Yes.
0: Country
1: music.
0: I love them.
1: I love Zac Brown.
0: One of my good friends, Keith Deutsch, when he went in, when he was part of Wounded Warrior Project, he went to this concert, this no-name concert that was opening for this other play, and they had this little trailer, and you know, on a piece of paper it said Zac Brown Band, you know.
1: Yep.
0: And he looked at me and he was like, dude, like, they were nobody.
1: That's exactly how I found Zac Brown in about 2012 or 2013. They were at the New Orleans Jazz Fest and I saw them. And that man did a cover of Metallica with the fiddle. And he was so, he's so eclectic with his music. It's not just country. So he is exceptionally talented. And so he won me over in that one show.
0: And I'm telling you, like, there's...
1: I had no idea who he was.
0: I tell you, that's the reason why some of these videos that we play, these veterans playing music, like, they're really good, really good playing music. They really are, you know?
1: Lots of talent.
0: Yeah, exactly.
1: Lots of talent.
0: That's what it's all about. It's all about progression. We're not perfect. It's all about progression.
1: And we're going to make mistakes on live radio, you know?
0: Oh, yeah. And, you know, I tell you, we really appreciate everybody that supports and that watches us every morning, because we know it's pretty early.
1: It is very early. Yeah, we haven't had enough coffee yet.
0: Right.
1: You know, we wake up. You know, when we were doing this drop the date moment, it got me thinking. So I had an uncle. It was my grandmother's brother. And the story was that he was in the war and that a bomb went off around him. So I remember him. He was Uncle Buddy. And, you know, I work with special needs children. I'm a speech language pathologist, so I rehabilitate brain injuries and things. And he was alive when I was about 5, 6, 7, 8. And we used to go and visit him in Wiggins, Mississippi, at the VA hospital. And I can remember he would shuffle and things like that. And they used to say that he had shell shock. Are you familiar with that?
0: Like, I am.
1: Are you familiar?
0: I am. Shell shock is now interpreted PTSD.
1: Okay. But, you know, when I look back at it and I think about him, part of me wonders if he was special needs back then and allowed to go into the military. Did they allow that back then?
0: Kind of. And, you know, it's really important to know that, you know, it's... there's things that, just like us, that we're finding out, military isn't any different. It's just like TBI.
1: Military is even more difficult because, you know, the machismo and everything. You
0: right.
1: You gotta be so strong. But I've also watched some videos and they have like these weird shuffles. And I can remember him doing that and having this strange gait and shuffle. And it just seemed more than like PTSD-ish, but wow, if that was PTSD from shell shock, that's insane.
0: Right?
1: Yes.
0: Well, hey, ladies and gentlemen, it is that time. Our interviewer is in the studio. I'm going to go pick them up. Until then, she's going to shed some light on, you know, a hand up, not a handout. Let's just put it like that. So when we come back, we'll be talking to Brianna with a joyful journey.
1: What a wonderful.
0: So whatever you do, stay with us. Don't go away. You listen to the show that highlights all the nonprofit programs out there beyond the VA, the H-Train show right here on. Letting our veterans' voices be heard, the station, NBR. Stay with us.
1: Hand it up.

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2: All right, we're back on this Red Friday, August 21st, 2026. We have the interview of the week, Brianna.
3: Woo-hoo. Welcome. There we go. So excited to be here. Thank you, guys. We're glad to have you.
2: Yeah.
3: So nice to meet you.
2: You know, I read the website and I read, you know, how, you know, bringing the community in together, you know, it's not really a handout. It's kind of like a hand up. I love that. Mm-hmm. Brianna, tell us a little bit of, like, is there a big story behind the nonprofit? Like, how did you get involved?
4: So I got involved because my daughter actually came to us through cheer. So we used to do a youth sports program.
2: Sorry about that.
4: It's okay. And so I got involved with her being a cheerleader through their youth program. And then one of those famous last lines of, I think I can do this better. And so I offered to help and I started out as a cheer parent and then became a sports program director. And now I'm the director of operations and running it kind of. There's a three-man team of us, so we're all running it together. It's awesome. We have the executive director, an office manager, and myself doing all of it for the community, so it's really fun. The biggest things that we're doing now is, like, we do a food pantry weekly, so people can come see us twice a month. That's free. We let people shop. We're one of the few that say, come in, grab what you want, what you'll eat, what you need. We have a ton of different types of choices.
3: I love that. That's very different than those food pantries here. That's wonderful.
2: And you know, the nice thing about it, I mean, I'm a Christian and all, but, you know, a lot of people, they get nervous when they go into a church because, you know, they're like, okay, are they going to ask questions? Are they going to judge, you know, and stuff like that? And just having a nonprofit that has a pantry, it's a little bit more relaxing. It really is. Now, for some that go to church, you know, hey.
4: That's your thing.
2: Okay. Yeah.
4: There's no judgment.
2: But if you don't go to church and you show up at a church, it's almost like showing up at a wedding or a funeral by yourself. It just feels awkward.
3: But for me, I know a little something about these food pantries that we have in Denver, Aurora. They're everywhere. What makes Brianna's different, it seems like, is that they're not asking the questions and giving them what they want. Other places, it's my understanding that they have to ask questions.
4: Yep.
3: You have to give an ID. You have to go through quite a process,
4: a lot
3: it seems like.
4: Too, is county restrictions. So a lot of them, like the Auroras and the Denvers, you got to live in their county.
3: Okay.
4: The one nice thing about Joyful Journeys is I'm not a county affiliated. I'm not with the city. I'm not with the government. So you can come visit me wherever you live. And I have no income restrictions. So that's another
3: that's
4: one.
3: Amazing.
2: Hey, because
3: that's
2: this
3: even
2: mic is short,
3: more
2: can
3: amazing
2: we turn up
3: because everyone needs help right now.
4: Yeah. So the biggest thing for us is hardships, life journeys, you know, who knows? You never know when you're going to lose your job.
2: Right.
4: A child's going to get sick. You lose your.
2: Especially right now in society.
3: Life happens.
2: I just bought gas and it's $5 a gallon.
3: Hey, I have raised three kids, put three children through private school all the way from preschool to high school. And I feel poorer now as a single adult living in Denver than I did ever in my life.
4: Life's for people. And unfortunately, you just don't know when that journey's going to come. And so that's why we don't have the income restriction, because unfortunately, it's not always fair that people who are low income always have these opportunities when somebody like has a hiccup or, you know, I was in a really bad car accident, took me out for 3 months. What am I going to do? How am I going to feed my family when I'm not at work for 3 months?
2: You know? Especially if you don't have Aflac.
4: Right.
3: Well, but no. So, I mean, I totally understand this concept because I work in healthcare and I work in special education. And one of the benefits that my students are able to get through a separate Medicaid pool, which is kind of iffy right now because of everything that we're going through. Mm-hmm. That is one of the only middle class and upper class benefits from our tax dollars that I know I received as a parent, and I also paid for private therapy. So, I mean, this is an amazing idea, and people need it. You're actually targeting part of the community that never gets help, and we're always the ones who help to give. And then when we need help, it's not there.
4: And it's a big pill to swallow to ask for help. So that's the one thing that I love, that there is no judgment. There is no, you know, you can come. Yes, I love hearing the backstories, and I think it's amazing that people want to share their lives with us, and we're kind of therapy, you know, for them.
3: Absolutely.
4: I love that. But I also want everybody to know, like, you don't got to come in with a story. Right. Like, you don't need to tell me. I'm here to help you.
2: Right.
4: I don't care what you're, in a non-harsh way. I don't really care what you're, why you're here.
2: Right.
3: No,
2: right.
3: You're still empathetic. You care about them, but you don't need that personal story.
4: But I don't need
3: story.
4: This long list of why. No. And you don't got to feel like you have to justify to me why you need the help, because I'm here to help.
3: What inspired this? I mean, because we've gone from cheer.
4: Yeah.
3: To a food pantry here.
4: I started with the sports, and then as we kind of had to downsize due to the economic kind of struggles that everybody kind of went through.
3: Cheer was expensive.
4: I just continued seeing the need, and I kept seeing how I was making a huge difference. And so we do more than just the food pantry. We do also like holiday assistance. And I think that was the biggest one for me, was Christmas. Receiving a hug from a mom who's like, without this, I wouldn't have been able to afford Christmas for my kids.
2: Wow.
4: It's about to put me in tears, because it's just one of the things that, like, I keep coming back to, is just the gratitude that these families give us.
2: And I can tell that you're like emotionally invested in this, because your eyes are a little watered.
3: I have goosebumps, and I do. It's so beautiful.
4: I think it's the getting the hugs from the parents, and the sharing the stories, and knowing that without us, a lot of these kids or these families would go without. And so it's the reward of the job. It's being able to know that I'm making a difference, and that's what keeps bringing me back, and that's what keeps making me go, what else can we do?
2: Now, are you a Colorado native?
4: I am.
2: You know how I can tell that she's a Colorado native?
3: How?
2: This is really weird. This is really weird.
4: Oh, no.
3: I can't tell.
2: Everybody that's a Colorado native, I've noticed on their nostril, their right nostril, they always have it pierced.
4: Whoa.
2: All Colorado native. I know.
3: There is no scientific.
2: Where's my pencil?
3: This is not scientifically true. There are no longitudinal studies, okay?
4: I literally just got this done like a year ago with my daughter. This is so brand
3: and
4: new.
3: And I've been wanting one ever since I was like 18, and I'm from New Orleans, okay?
2: Well, I'm not saying like everybody does. I'm just saying.
4: On my dominant side of my face, I think that was the thing. It was kind of like, where do you want it? They gave me a choice.
2: Now she's going to leave here and look at everybody. Hey, are you Colorado native?
3: I'm not going to do that. Yeah, hey, where are you from? I like your nose ring.
2: So I'm sure that you help thousands of families every week.
4: Yes.
2: Recently, without mentioning names, because we don't want to embarrass anybody, but is there a story that really touched you that you can share with the community?
4: Yeah, I think I get them all the time. Yeah. So there's probably no one specific. I think the consensus of all of it, though, is really, this is how I feed my family. This is, without you guys, I don't get to feed my family. And I try to do, I'm a big component of equal. So for me, what I have on Mondays, what I'm going to try to have on a Friday, just because it's not fair that you work Monday through Thursday and only can come see me on Friday. And it's not fair that you come every Monday when you know I'm getting a delivery and you come and steal everything.
3: And we have healthcare, you know? Shift work.
4: For me, I make sure that it's very plentifully even and that there's limits. So I think that's the biggest thing that I see that everybody lets me know, is that I get to come here and pick for my kids. My kids are getting dinner. This sounds good. I can't tell you how many people come in and like, oh, what is that? I'm going to make this meal. And then you're like, that sounds delicious.
3: Right.
4: When are we coming over for dinner?
3: Aww.
4: So I think it's the reminder of like, kids are being fed, especially during the summertime and, you know, schools. Yeah, and plenish. There's the snackies for the kids. Take what you want. You know, I got two teenagers. I just took one to college last week or this
3: They eat back, so much.
4: They just eat you out of the house. So I'm they do. I always tell my kids, I joke, I'm like, I need your school stomachs, please. And they're like, what is that, Mom? I was like, you know, the one you don't eat at school.
3: Right. Well, I mean, I think that's a beautiful thing because that's something that I worry about. I'm from New Orleans and I spent almost 20 years in Orleans Parish. And when we would go on breaks.
4: Oh, it's bad.
3: I was so nervous. I was so scared for my kids because not only for the things that could happen to them, but I knew that school was one that's of the only places that's where they were. Yeah, that's where they eat. And there are kids here.
4: Yeah.
3: Many kids here.
2: Now, with Buckley Air Force Base, not very too far from here, I'm guessing that there's a lot of veterans or a lot of soldier airmen that come to your location. And before, you know, just letting you know, anytime that we can support you, let us know.
4: Absolutely.
2: Okay, so that we can help you with that, with resources, because I've got resources as well. But you know, I have you saw an increase in military needed support, or has it mainly been, you know, non-military?
4: No, I get a healthy share of everything. I get a healthy share of seniors. I get a healthy share of veterans. I get a healthy share of low income. And so something is, we have to kind of track who we help. That's just part of the agreements we have with the food pantries that provide us the food.
3: Okay.
4: Because we are donation based. So we don't spend a single penny on any of our food. So anything that we get is either through a grocery rescue program, Food Bank of the Rockies, public donations, private donations. So everything is donation based. But part of our agreement with Food Bank of the Rockies is because of their primary is we have to kind of track who we're helping. Right. So we do collect demographics, but again, it's, I collect your demographics and you become a number
3: out
4: of the universe.
3: Yeah. There's no name attached to it. It's just the demographic.
4: I just kind of need to know what city and county you live in.
3: Right. Male, female.
4: Veteran, non-veteran.
3: Exactly.
4: You know.
2: And I totally understand. Cause like when I have veterans coming to me, you know, wanting to do a show or needing support for something else, you know, they sit there and they're like, oh, I'm 100%, you know, they just go on, you know, telling me how disabled they're, and I'm like, look, first of all, it's none of our business what percentage you are. You need help, you need help. Exactly. You fill out an application. Now, the application process, how is that with you guys, nonprofit, for them to gain access?
3: Yeah, how do they find you?
4: So we are online, on our website is a good place to start. We do food pantry appointments through an app called Plentiful. So you can either go straight from our website, which will take you to the app.
3: What's the website?
4: www.joyfuljourneys.org. So you can come visit that anytime you want. We have on there to make an appointment. We also have on there how to sign up for other events, the free events that we also do, other ways to we provide to the community, like our holiday assistance. And we can talk about that in just a second, or they can go straight through the Plentiful app, which is something you can download or go to their website and make an appointment. Mm-hmm. Again, it's kind of real easy. We're just by appointment.
3: It sounds easy.
4: Yeah. You just kind of make an appointment. I always get phone calls of help me make an appointment, or when is the next time you guys have a time? And I tell people all the time, just constantly check that Plentiful app, because people delete and cancel, you know, things happen. Sometimes people can't make their appointments. Appointments open up fairly frequently, and I only have it out for a month. So it's never like someone can't come in and make an appointment 3 months out and then forget about their appointment.
3: Right.
4: That's another thing. We all get busy in our lives, and God, I don't even know what I'm doing in 2 days from now, let alone what I'm doing in three months from now.
3: Seriously. Like last night, I had to remember all of my appointments for today. I keep forgetting this?
4: Yeah,
3: like,
4: so
3: don't
4: do
3: forget to go here for
4: a month out, so that it's not one of these like a dreaded like, oh, I forgot I did that.
2: Well, I'm just glad that you came in, because so she just got back from overseas.
3: Oh, wow. What were you doing overseas?
4: My son graduated high school. So part of his graduation gift was a vacation.
3: Okay.
4: So I did that. And then ironically, just the timing of everything, because I am a single mom and juggling kids and work and personal life.
3: I understand.
4: A new chapter in my life that I sometimes feel like I am failing.
3: No, you're not.
4: But I did that, and then ironically, he left to go to California for college for baseball, and so I literally just got back last night from taking him to Northern California to sit, you know, get him situated. So it's
2: did
4: like
2: you drive or fly.
3: That is so awesome.
4: I did both.
2: So oh boy,
4: it's a 21-hour drive there, so we had to get his car out there. So I drove the first half, and then I flew home last night. After
3: what position does he play?
4: He's a pitcher.
3: I was just telling Joel about. I have a little cousin who was drafted from to the Astros. He just got moved to the Padres, Triple A. Yeah. But yes,
4: that's exciting.
3: So he's a pitcher as well.
4: A pitcher,
3: so
4: yeah.
3: That's awesome.
4: He's going to college out there, and it's different from Mama's heart. So this will be a new chapter again. not at home.
3: it's going to be okay, Mom.
4: Yeah,
3: it's going to
4: so
3: be
4: I
3: okay.
4: So I have. I've been kind of juggling. You know, when do you get time off for yourself and that? You know, mental health.
3: I hope
4: is...
3: that you're doing that.
2: Yeah, and the jet lag has to be killing you.
3: Well, 33, 30, and 23, and self care was not something talked about way back when. So you need to take care of yourself.
4: I feel like I'm learning that now as a single mom, even
3: same.
4: Before I was, you know, married and done all that. I'm like, now is when I'm finding out I need to take care of myself, and it's crazy.
3: Me too.
4: So.
3: I feel like I'm becoming a human being after 50 years old and learning how to live life. Yes, yes, it's different.
4: Yeah. So
3: Joel feels that way too sometimes.
2: Oh my
3: gosh. I mean, he's always confused.
2: I'm like, oh my gosh.
3: I'm kidding.
2: You know, I never use a CPAP machine. Now I have to use a CPAP machine. This
3: he's like
2: is dirty.
3: He's Darth Vader of the telecom.
2: Oh my gosh. Granddaughter looked at me all weird, and one of my friends was like, you look like Vader. Sometimes don't last.
3: Well, has Boots sent you to a different room yet? Okay. Is Beaker going to be living in another room?
2: Oh, yeah. Beaker was in a room a long time ago.
3: Boots is smart. That's his wife. Look, we're single.
4: Like,
3: we have our own bed. The other side of the bed is for snacks and laundry.
4: Or the dog.
3: Yes.
2: So tell us. What do you guys have in the near future that you'd like to push out to let everybody know about?
4: For sure. So we are wrapping up back to school. So we just did a back to school. I'm doing another giveaway. I was blessed with about 200 backpacks. So after our event. So I'm doing another event on Monday. So I'm going to try to push out backpacks for those that are still in need of school supplies. Because that stuff is expensive.
3: My heart is just so happy right now.
4: And
3: you're
4: teachers
3: amazing.
4: Ask for the craziest.
3: We do
4: thing.
3: Not ask. Well, I'm a speech therapist in the schools, and we do not ask for crazy things.
4: You guys ask for crazy things.
2: MBR does something every Christmas. We've been doing it for 9 years. 9 years. We give these backpacks to the homeless veterans at Valor Point in Lakewood.
4: Nice.
2: And these backpacks, not only do they have, you know,
3: yes.
2: office supplies and materials,
3: yes.
2: but they have nonprofit swag and stuff so that when they get out of the PTSD program, unlike the military, they have all these nonprofits that can help them navigate
4: Huge.
2: The system
4: yes.
2: with tools.
4: Yes.
2: We've been doing that for 9 years, and you know, Brandon Stokely comes over, mm-hmm. and you know, he visits with them, and you know, we've had a lot of success with that. You know,
5: I was the duck last time.
2: He was a very good duck.
3: That's hilarious.
4: That's the thing is people need these resources, and I don't think that a lot of people understand that. So that's a main thing to provide families with the resources because there's a ton of us out there. There's a bunch of different resources for and different requirements and different this and different that. It's hard to navigate that. So I think that's amazing that you're giving them like a black book essentially of like options and ideas
3: Absolutely.
4: And places to start because none of us are in competition with each other. There's
3: no.
4: plenty of supplies and resources to give everybody. And I think that's something that really needs to be known too, is that you can come to me and another person and it's okay.
3: Absolutely. And that's, so I have friends who are international and we actually had this discussion probably about a month ago about how in America, there's so much shame attached to when you're struggling and things like that. But in other countries, in Europe and Canada and other places like that, it's like, oh, hey, this one's struggling. We need to help them. And everybody comes together and there's no shame. And it seems to be very unique to America.
4: Yeah.
3: And we need to change this.
4: And I think a lot, too,
3: for people.
4: As I see on the both ends of it,
3: yes.
4: I see the nonprofit side. I see the people needing help.
3: Yes.
4: I've been a person that's needing
3: Absolutely.
4: Help. You know?
3: We all have.
4: As I
3: all
4: feel
3: have.
4: Very, it's competition-ish. And it's
2: yes,
3: like, it should not be that.
2: Yeah, yeah.
3: And it doesn't mean you're a loser. It doesn't mean that you have failed.
4: No.
3: We all have little pieces and parts where we dip here. The sun always rises. It sets and it rises, and we got to move with it.
2: And you know, and like when I first started that, I would go to these nonprofits. Hey, you know, I want swag, and so you know, they were, well, we got brochures. Okay, brochures and business cards, they're going to be thrown away. Okay,
3: absolutely.
2: If you want to really help your nonprofit, you need to put like stuff, like emblems on stuff that people use. Don't give them a shirt because their 50-50 cotton shirt is going to go in the closet right by Tim Tebow's jersey. Okay.
3: Well, thermal mugs, backpacks. Thermal mugs are awesome.
2: And pins. Ink pens.
3: Oh, I love pens. I'm very specific with my pens.
2: Ink pens, stress balls, keychains, stuff like that. You know, things that people use every day.
3: Absolutely.
2: You know, what you got to think when you're doing like the promotion stuff, you know, you can put your logo on absolutely anything, but like, what do you need every single day?
4: Pins are my big thing.
2: Yeah,
4: I love pens.
2: Exactly.
3: I love pens.
4: I collect them too. I'm like, pens. Oh, I like that pen. I'm going to take that one.
3: Well, we always get good ones in the medical world.
4: Oh, yeah.
3: Right? So, yes. Okay.
4: You
3: I
4: do.
3: Love me some pens.
4: You do. And I have some real weird ones that I'm like, you know, I don't even care what this says right now. This is kind of weird.
3: If it's weird, give it to me.
4: It writes smooth, so I'm going to take it.
3: Weird well, is better.
2: Well, I tell you what, I went into a doctor's office one time, and you know, I still a pen or whatever, you know, and I quit doing that the day somebody was like, "Why do you have a Viagra pen?" And I'm like, "Okay, so make sure you grab the right pen, you know."
4: Oh, I've had worse, but yes, I medical ones, yes.
3: Yeah.
4: Good. So I'm like, it's a story now, because now I'm gonna have to tell you when you ask me why do I have this pen about, you know, genital warts or something stupid.
3: Stop! Oh my gosh, that was awesome. Yes, I don't know, my kind of girl.
2: I don't know if you've heard the joke. I'm telling this joke. I don't know if you heard the joke, and then we'll go to the time
3: no
2: to shine.
3: Filter.
2: But there's a joke where, you know, this guy goes to the teller at the bank, and she's like, "Do you need a pen?" He's like, nope, I got a pen." And he reaches in to grab a pen, and he's like, "Well," and it was a girl, and she was a nurse, mm-hmm. and she was like, "Well, dang it," she's like, "Some butthole stole my pen."
3: Well, you know, I'd be upset too. I have a memory. How much time do we have real quick?
2: About 3-4 minutes.
3: 3 or 4 minutes. Yeah. Okay. Well, we were talking about how humbling it is sometimes when we need assistance, and that we all go through it. And it brought me back to one of the first times that I was actually on the other end of needing help. Okay. And so everybody always asks me about Hurricane Katrina. So in New Orleans, we're over Katrina. However, we're not over the memories of it. And so when I was traveling back, my children were 12, 10, and 2 at the time. We didn't know what we were coming back to. I get a little emotional. Our anniversary's coming up, okay? And so we stopped at a Jack in the Box. I was somewhere in Texas, I think. I don't know. We were back pretty quickly because we had Patriot passes. We worked in medicine. And so we lost everything, but we didn't know yet. And so at this Jack in the Box, my kids and I were, our whole family were sitting there. The workers, this gets me so emotional every time. And the workers there went to the Dollar General while we were eating and brought back bags of toys for my children. And it was the most humbling experience because I'm a professional and so is my ex-husband. And, you know, both of my parents were bankers. We never really wanted for much of anything. But here we were in this situation. And so I wanted to share that because we all go through moments in time. And it was a very humbling experience, but it was a very beautiful experience. And so I just wanted to share that.
4: Yeah.
3: It gave me, Don't feel ashamed to ask for help. I didn't even ask for help, but those people knew that
4: it's the memory that you have now years later that lasts with you. And
3: this is 20 years, 21 years.
4: That's
3: almost
4: exactly why I do it. So on top of school supplies, we also do Thanksgiving dinners. So families in need, who Thanksgiving dinners, the whole fixings, the turkey, all the fixings. Yes. We get donated and then we distribute them to families. We do our big Christmas one. That's a big one. So that's an opportunity too for people to volunteer and give back to their community, but also receive. So we give new gifts. We bring Santa out. We have stocking stuffers. They can grab their presents. I bring a mobile food pantry to the event. It's a big 4-day event.
3: Let me know how I can help.
4: I will.
3: Okay, I'm here. Boom, boom.
4: It takes 2 weeks to set up. It's a big one. And then Easter baskets is our last one. So that's another kind of how we get back to the holiday side. And then before I forget, also, we offer free CPR classes once a month.
2: Oh, that's nice.
3: Wow.
2: That's nice.
3: Wow.
2: I just saw a TikTok. I'm like, what in the world is this? I just saw a TikTok about somebody doing CPR on a dog.
3: I did CPR on my dog.
2: Well, this was like a tiny dog. They just birthed. Yes. They had to put their mouth inside their mouth.
3: My dog was not tiny, but she was outside in her tongue. Yeah, I did CPR on my dog.
4: I made my kids. You're never too young to learn how to save a life. So absolutely, that's the biggest thing for us. The CPR class itself is free. If you need all the certification, then that goes through the instructor, and it's really low cost because she's working with us and she knows.
3: I need to be out. So BLS, you're going to be my contact now because I have until. Yeah. Oh, I need to check. I think I have until next year.
4: She does BLS. She does the certification. Yeah. But the class itself is free because knowledge is power, right?
2: Right.
4: And that's something also we really want our families to know, that we want to encourage these other things of knowledge to help. And that's where the kind of the hand up is instead of a hand out, is that we want to be able to provide these other resources, whether it be us or another organization, to help these families get back on their feet and get them going where they need to be, because nobody wants to sit and struggle. Like, right. That's the worst thing in the world.
3: No, nobody's choosing that.
4: Yeah, so that's where we're kind of like, let us help you. How can we help you? Where do you need the help? And let us bank together with other resources so that we can say, this is your need. Here, I got a flyer for you, or I got a person for you, or I have this for you. Because like I said, nobody wants to continue struggling.
2: No, so
4: that's the biggest thing for us, is that that's where the hand up instead of a hand out is, because everybody can get free. Everybody can sit here with their hand out and just keep coming. But what good does that do for you?
3: So that is the minority of people on assistance. Mm-hmm. And most people like to believe that's the majority of people. But I have dedicated my career to low income and those types of areas. And it is not.
2: No. Well, I will say this, and this will be, it's not really a question, but we're getting ready to go to the time to shine. But I will say this, that, you know, I've learned dealing with like nonprofits and society, and I tell them, like, look, you know, right now you might not need a nonprofit. And it's hard to get back. It's hard to get behind something if you've never been affected. Mm-hmm. But if you've been affected by it, then you're going to support it.
4: Yeah.
2: I make a joke about it, but it's the seriousness. Like, I don't have any family members that are midgets, okay? But
3: I am.
2: I don't have any family members that are midgets. Okay. So I don't support midget wrestling, all right?
3: What?
2: But if I did support midget wrestling, so
3: you know, I'm close to being a little person.
2: Nobody's littler than me.
3: I'm shorter than you.
2: No, you're not.
3: Yes, I am.
2: No, you're not.
3: 5 feet tall.
2: We're gonna argue with this behind the scenes. It's that time, everybody.
3: I'm shorter than you and a better teleprompter.
2: It is the once again. I just want to say thank you for coming in here. Thank stunning you. Attitude. You're the kind of person that we wanted to come in here and talk with.
3: Cool. Yeah, you're awesome.
2: I love the Friday shows.
3: Friday, yay!
2: So with this interview, maybe we didn't ask you that right specific question that like got to that answer, to where maybe there's something that's really laying on your chest. This is your 2 minutes to tell whatever you want to our community that's watching, that's listening. I didn't tell you this, but this is on Roku TV as well. So this is your 2 minutes to shine.
4: Yeah. So the biggest thing is, I just want everybody to know that you can reach out to us. You can go to our website to reach out. You can email me. It's on the website. So anybody who needs help, like I said, if it's food you need. We have tons of different choices, which is, this is another thing I really want everyone to know, understand at the food pantry, is because everybody's got food sensitivities now, which mm-hmm. is, God bless you, because food is like life to me. So I don't know what I would do if
3: and
4: I had some
3: I
4: of
3: feel
4: these
3: this. I feel this. I'm caging. I don't know.
4: I love, but we have those things. You know, I have a plentiful amount of, for the vegans, for mm-hmm. the dairy-free, for the gluten, for, you know, the different type of religions that have all these different
3: yeah,
4: needs for the
3: no
4: food.
3: Pork.
4: So,
3: yeah, exactly.
4: So this
3: yeah.
4: is something I really want to stress, and that it's a grocery store-like feeling. You get to shop for things that you would eat and
3: this.
4: Enjoy and actually use. That being said, it's all donation-based, so if anybody ever wants to donate to the cause, please let me know. Volunteering is huge. Volunteering for us is like the heartbeat of our nonprofit. So for us, we need that help. It's the extra hands, and you know, they always say many hands make light work. Cannot stress that enough in a nonprofit, because there mm-hmm. is only a couple of us that do this every single day, and then the drop-in volunteers.
3: It's always the same people in those types of positions.
4: Yeah.
3: It's always.
4: So volunteering is huge.
3: I'm volunteering for
4: yeah.
3: you, so I encourage
4: I
3: everyone
4: that.
3: To follow
4: Thank
3: me.
4: Thank you. Thank you. We have a couple things. The other thing I want to also is, this will go probably for the veterans too, is we own a smash room, a rage room.
2: Oh, wow.
3: Oh, smash so, therapy.
4: Yes.
2: Oh, I like this. Yes. HG, we're going to take a field trip.
3: I'm coming.
4: Oh. So that's a fundraiser for us. That's what helps pay our bills to keep the lights on. We're attached together,
3: Love.
4: The food pantry and this rage room. So that's another one that I always try to stress too for everybody, especially for therapy.
3: What's like, your physical address?
4: So we have two, but the main one is going to be 9034 West 88th Avenue, and that's in Westminster.
3: Okay,
4: so
3: Westminster.
4: Kind of
3: okay.
4: down the street from here. The rage room is 9050, but they're attached. So
3: okay.
4: It's kind of
2: we'll put that in the podcast.
3: I need
4: yeah.
3: to smash
4: but,
3: something.
4: The therapy of smashing mm-hmm. something is also very beneficial for anybody
3: yep.
4: that has...
2: We used to.
3: This is
2: we
3: in
2: used
3: the last
2: to do that in high school. They brought it in a car and
3: yeah.
2: you had $10 for a swing.
3: But in the last 5 years, this has become smash therapy is becoming
4: yes.
3: a thing.
4: I get grief.
3: Okay?
4: Grief
3: it
4: is a big one, and I
3: oh yes,
4: I did not realize it until owning and
3: oh.
4: working and being a part of it. The grief of it, where people come in with grief, mm-hmm. and it's like. So therapeutical,
3: the
4: yeah. and you just hear them. Sometimes it makes you cry because you can just hear them releasing, and it's like, get it, girl.
3: That's right. Healthy anger. It healthy anger is okay.
4: You get to come smash,
3: okay.
4: break stuff, and we get to clean up your mess. So
3: yep.
4: it's really the best of both worlds. You know, you
3: you're an amazing
4: break
3: person.
4: Stuff.
2: Hell yeah!
4: I have a team. I'm not a one man show. I have an amazing team,
3: I
4: so
3: understand.
4: I do have to give them kudos.
2: You have their. A team, but we all know that nonprofits are they're the kind of skeleton crews. Usually,
3: mm-hmm.
2: usually it's like two people, yeah. one worker
3: it
2: bee,
3: is, yes.
2: and like two or three people. I know
3: all
2: you
3: the
2: know,
3: people
2: when,
3: with empathy. And all the feels,
2: oh,
3: the people who cry
2: when
3: get together.
2: When people look at nonprofits, they're like, oh, they, you know, they can get all this money and
3: no,
2: grant money. And,
3: not at
2: you
3: all.
2: Know, getting a grant is like finding a needle in a haystack.
4: And there's rules with that grant. It's
2: yes.
4: not just free money, just to just willy-nilly.
2: Right, exactly.
4: Stipulations.
3: Even,
4: and
3: yes.
4: people, I don't think, realize that. And again, we're donation-based. Like, I don't have a budget to buy food. I do not have a budget
3: no.
4: to buy Christmas toys. I do not have a budget to buy
3: back-to-school
4: supplies.
3: That way.
4: And I think people get that, like, that shame of nonprofits in that sense of, like, well, you're a nonprofit, so everything's just given to you
3: that,
4: kind of mentality. And it's like, do you know the amount of hours I have to go hunt this stuff down?
3: It doesn't
4: do
3: even
4: you know
3: happen
4: this?
3: That way for United Way. So I did this for United Way for a long time. It doesn't work that way for large organizations.
4: I wish it
3: so
4: would just drop in
3: pop.
4: My. I just wish it would drop in my lap, but that's not how
3: that's
4: that works. So
2: well,
4: we have to come up with other ways, and it's the people and it's the community that helps these nonprofits. So continue helping the nonprofits.
3: You're doing the Lord's work.
2: Yes, yes, you are, Brianna. Thank you so much for coming
4: thank
2: in. I,
4: so
2: we'll
4: so
2: have
4: excited.
2: To have you in here again
3: yeah.
2: sometime
3: around. I think holidays.
2: Hell yeah!
3: Back in here.
2: Yeah.
4: Holiday
2: yes,
4: so.
2: Oh yeah. We'll
3: we
2: we'll do something.
3: The people there, dinners and yes.
4: dinners and Christmas gifts. I'm
3: absolutely
4: about it, so anytime.
2: Well, everybody, we're running out of time, so we're going to go on a quick commercial break. Ladies and gentlemen, once again, ladies and gentlemen, Brianna is here, joyousjourney.org, check them out. And with that being said, you're listening to the show that highlights all the nonprofit programs out there beyond the VA, on MBR. Stay with us, tribute to the troop, next.
3: And trivia.
4: Ooh, trivia.
6: Detail attention. first call, the service member's name is called out loud in the context of a unit. This is meant to ensure all are present and accounted for. Second call, the name is called out again, louder, to confirm that the service member is indeed absent. Third call, the name is called out for a final time, followed by a statement indicating that the service member is not present and accounted for, signifying their death. The final roll call serves as a symbolic gesture to respect and remember their service.
7: Sir, I don't know how to tell the story.
8: Well, you got to, Joe. You tell the American people what they did here. You tell them how my troopers died.

Hey everyone, thank you for tuning in to NBR today as we pay tribute to Marine Corps Captain Richard Dick Noble, age 87, of Ellersburg, Pennsylvania. Dick was born on April 28, 1939 to Lawrence and Margaret Peg Salter Knoble. Dick grew up in the family business, learning early the values of hard work, responsibility, and perseverance. Those values shaped a man who believed there was always a way forward, a belief he carried with him into the Marine Corps. After earning his engineering degree from Lehigh University, Dick answered the call to serve. From 1962 to 1965, he served on active duty as an aircraft maintenance officer, including time with the 1st Marine Aircraft Wing in Ikumi, Japan. He continued his service in the Marine Corps Reserve, ultimately attaining the rank of captain. And those who knew him will tell you, Dick never stopped being a Marine. His discipline, determination, and refusal to accept it can't be done stayed with him throughout his life. In 1968, Dick married the love of his life, Barbara, and together they raised their sons, Rick and Brian, in a home where family and community were inseparable. Their hospitality became part of the Knoble's experience, welcoming families with the same warmth they showed their own. In 1988, Dick went on to lead Knoble's Amusement Resort through nearly four decades of growth. Under his steady hand, the park expanded into a destination where families could spend days making memories. But for Dick, growth was never about adding more. It was about giving families new ways to be together. He walked the park with pride, listening to carousel organs, checking on projects, talking with team members, and watching families enjoy the place he dedicated his life to. He believed deeply in craftsmanship, dedication, and the heart of people who made Noble special. He expected excellence, but he expected the most from himself. Dick's influence reached far beyond Ellersburg. He served in leadership roles across the amusement industry, and in 2014, he was inducted into the International Association of Amusement Parks and Attractions Hall of Fame. He was also an Eagle Scout, a 33rd degree Scottish Rite Mason, and a loyal supporter of the Masonic Children's Village. Service was not something he did, it was who he was. On July 16, 2026, Dick passed away peacefully, surrounded by loved ones at the age of 87. Dick is survived by his sons, grandchildren, siblings, extended family, and his brothers and sisters in arms. We here at NBR would like to thank you, Captain Richard Knoble, for your service and dedication to our country. You leave a legacy of love and courage. Our prayers are with your family, friends, and those who served alongside you. You are truly missed.

0: Every setback is just a setup for a comeback. 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
1: Whenever things get rough or it feels like you're at the edge, remember this. Storms pass.
2: Tough times don't last, but tough people do.
3: All right, ladies and gentlemen, we sure back. Man, that was a good interview. She gave us a little pep talk. I love it. I love it. And with that being said, we're going into our next segment, the story behind it all.
4: Solid olive green made soldiers easy to see. ERDL camouflage saved lives. Grenada showed it was too hot. That is the story.
3: All right, ladies and gentlemen, you know, there's a lot of stories that I can come up with. And, you know, I thought to myself Monday, I'm like, you know, what would I like to know about? And I'm like, you know, I yell all the time because, you know, we have the highest, it's not much, but we have the highest paid military. Mm-hmm. And the military, they like to change their uniforms constantly. While I was in, we changed PT uniforms 3 times. It was ridiculous. And so I wanted to tell a little bit of sort of how that became. So in the 1960s, the United States Army sending soldiers halfway around the world in Vietnam. And when many of these soldiers arrived, well, they're wearing something that looks nothing like most of us today picture. Mm-hmm. When we hear the words combat uniform, they're wearing green, basically one color, olive green. Now put that soldier in Vietnam, thick jungle, different shades of green, brown branches, black shadows, sunlight breaking through the canopy, and standing in the middle of all of this as an American soldier, wearing essentially one big black block of green. Well, here's a problem. Nature isn't one color. And when somebody on the other side is actively looking for you, being difficult to see isn't a fashion statement. It can be the difference between coming home and not coming home. When you shoot your gun, you let them know where you're at. That's kind of scary. So during Vietnam, the military started learning some very expensive lessons about what an American soldier should wear in combat. The Army developed tropical combat uniforms specifically for Vietnam. Eventually, some American troops began receiving something very different. It was called ERDL camouflage, named after the Army Engineer Research and Development Laboratory. Instead of one shade of green, now we've got greens, browns, blacks, and other tones breaking up that outline of the human body. For the first time, you're starting to see something that looks strangely familiar, because if you ever worn woodland BDUs, you're basically looking at their grandfather. But here's the interesting part. Vietnam ends, America comes home, and the Army doesn't immediately say, well, camouflage worked, everybody get camouflage now. No, for much of the Army, the

0: longer. What uniform works in Vietnam? Now, I know what you're thinking. What do we put on an American soldier who may have to fight anywhere in the world? And that's where the uniform starts. Becoming part of a much bigger system, the Army's researchers go back to the camouflage work that had already been done. They study colors. They study patterns. They study how far away a soldier can be detected. They even consider in-flare detection, and they take the Vietnam era ERDL concept and develop a larger woodland camouflage pattern intended for temperature environments. Then October 1st, 1981 arrives. The United States Army officially introduces something that an entire generation of us would eventually recognize instantly. The battle dress uniform. BDUs, green, brown, black, tan. Woodland camouflage, reinforced knees, reinforced elbows, reinforced seats. 50-50 cotton nylon fabric. Here's what I think is the coolest part of the story. The BDU wasn't simply somebody sitting in an office saying, hey, camouflage looks more military, let's do that. It represented the lessons learned from what soldiers had already experienced. The tropical combat uniform from Vietnam influenced its design. The camouflage experiments from Vietnam introduced this pattern. And now the Army wanted camouflage to be part of the normal combat clothing system. Not something reserved for certain soldiers or fighting in one particular jungle. But the story isn't over. Because you know what soldiers are really good at? Finding problems that look perfectly fine on somebody drawing a board. The BDU goes to war. Grenada, 1983. American troops are fighting in a hot tropical environment. The soldiers discover something pretty quickly. The original BDU, it's hot. It's really hot. The Army itself later acknowledged that combat experience in Grenada showed BDUs was too hot for tropical climates. Think about that irony. Vietnam helped produce lessons that led towards the BDU. And then another tropical fight showed the Army that the new uniform still wasn't right. So for the period, the Army actually continued allowing the older tropical combat uniform while it worked in the problem. Eventually, by 1988, there was a hot weather BDU made with cotton ripped strips. And there was the real story. Military equipment doesn't usually appear because nobody suddenly has a brilliant idea, but it evolves. A soldier wears something into combat, something works, something doesn't. Someone comes home and reports a problem. Researchers change it. The Army issues something new. Then another soldier takes that into combat and finds the next problem. Vietnam helped teach the Army that a combat uniform needed to work with that environment. The camouflage developed during that era helped lead to the woodland. BDU took the lessons and turned camouflage into the everyday image of the American soldier for the entire generation. And then Grenada taught us, yeah, we're not quite done yet. Eventually, the BDU itself would disappear. Another generation of war creates another set of lessons. Another uniform would take its place. Because the uniform hanging in your closet isn't just cloth. Look closely enough. You're looking at a decade of soldiers who are something before you, figured out what was wrong with it, and helped create what came next. And that, ladies and gentlemen, is the story behind the BDU in uniform. And ladies and gentlemen, it is now time for the final thoughts.
1: Project ML. Gratitude. Our mission is simple: to give motorcycles to veterans who need the kind of peace and freedom that only a ride can give. We sponsor charity events and rides to generate donations to fund the acquisition of some bikes, while direct bike donations make up the rest. We seek to provide a little motorcycle healing to capable vets.
0: All right. And once again, ladies and gentlemen,

0: Melman, if you have a veteran or a soldier that needs some wind therapy, just another outlet, have them go to ML Project Gratitude. They give a motorcycle every year to a deserving veteran. A deserving veteran that, not because of their disability, not because of how much time that they had in the military, but a veteran or a soldier that literally raised his right hand and gave that blank check to the US government saying, take my life to give others freedom. And we need to remember that. So if you're that person, make sure you go to their website, nominate you or another veteran, and if you need help, come to me. We'll fix it. All right, ladies and gentlemen, final thoughts. This has been a very fast. This has been a very interesting and a very fun show. I learned a lot. HG, what did you learn?
1: I learned that there's a not so scientific method to find out if people are from Colorado, apparently.
0: Yeah, right. Everybody laughed at that, but hey, you know it. It's not always true, but it's interesting, you know.
2: That's the funniest thing I've ever heard.
0: MJ,
2: One of the things, one of the
0: what did
2: funniest.
0: you learn today?
2: Well, I learned so much. I learned about camouflage. That really piqued my interest as a linguist. I looked up when the word camouflage was invented, and I learned that in 1914, the first person to use camouflage was in France in World War I. So now I know a lot more about our uniforms, and I'm
0: Right?
2: about to go and do a deep dive later.
0: You're
2: Okay?
0: gonna go in a rabbit hole.
2: There's a whole rabbit hole with the army and the how their uniforms came to
0: Hey,
2: be. So I'm
0: MJ,
2: going into it.
0: the next time you co-host, you can totally do a behind the story because
2: I'm a nerd, you
0: you
2: know?
0: know, well, look, you can hear a song. But when you learn the inspiration, you learn about that song, or if you learn about the person, man, that song is it hits totally different. You know, there's an old saying that when you're happy, you're listening to the music.
2: Yeah,
0: When
2: that's
0: you're
2: true.
0: sad, you comprehend it.
2: Yes, that's right. You feel the
0: Yeah.
2: words.
0: Yeah.
2: That's true.
0: So, but with that being said, that is our show for today. Before we go,
2: Well, I want to know what you learned.
0: whoa, okay. Well, I kind of learned that, you know, they don't just change they're not like the NFL. They don't just change jerseys to make money. There's actually a reason why they change BDUs and stuff. So that's the one thing that I learned. And you know, the new military uniforms that they have is like spandex now.
2: I
0: So
2: bet, like
0: I
2: dry
0: totally
2: fit,
0: get, yeah,
2: yeah.
0: I totally get it. Especially since we can't seem to leave people in the Middle East alone. So, you know, there's that also. But before we go, we have a message from Beaker, today's safety briefing.
3: Stay smart, stay safe, be legendary. Know before you go, don't drink and drive, and don't drive distracted.
0: And just make sure that you do a risk assessment before you do anything. Hey, even if that sun isn't blazing, those rays are. Okay, so even if the sun isn't out, be sure to wear that sunscreen, especially if you're out
2: Always.
0: always like 4 or 5. You know, I had my granddaughter the one of the weekends, and my daughter looked at me and I didn't question her. Because I've never even heard of it. And she's like, yeah, just make sure you give her, you know, SP 700 or something like that. And I'm like, I haven't even heard of that before.
2: We're closer to the troposphere. We have less of a troposphere
0: Yeah.
2: here. And so it's very important. And yes, I understand SPF 700.
0: Okay, I said I never even heard of it.
2: I mean, they're 700. I
0: was
2: don't know.
0: always told anything past SP 30 is good. But hey. It might be true, and the reason why it might be true is because that this the donation box that I have that I made out of play filament from the 3D printer. Man, I went outside and that thing was like nearly melted, and it was in the compartment of the bike. You have to use a hair dryer to bend it out. I'm learning a lot of stuff about 3D printing, and if you're a veteran first responder and you want to do that, make sure that you sign up, because we'll be teaching that class. Well, everybody, it is that time for us to end the show. We just want you to know, on behalf of here at the show, we know that you have a person, or we know you have very little time in the morning, and you chose to drink coffee with us. So we wanted to thank you for that for sure.
2: Did HG give us the answer?
0: HG, what's the answer real quick?
2: We need an answer.
1: The answer to the trivia question, the two non-SEC and Big Ten schools in the top 10 are Miami and Notre Dame.
0: There you go.
2: Go there Tigers. 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Go LSU.
0: All right, ladies and gentlemen, from everybody here at NBR, from everybody here at the H-Train Show, from Behind the Glass HG, we want to tell you that once again, we are here to show you it's all about you, not about us. And we all said, giving our veterans a voice. See you guys next Friday, where our interview will be announced. We're being decisive. See you next Friday, everybody. Bye-bye.
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6: 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Get in here! Get in here right now! Get in here! Hey, we got 30 minutes!

0: I'm Bill, protect him. I guarantee you that.
1: Guarantee.
0: Look at me. Look at me.
1: Let's go.
0: We got
1: Philippines. Let's go.
0: For the rest of our lives.
1: For the rest of our lives.
0: Let's go.
1: Let's go.
0: Come on.
1: Hey,
0: hey, we got
1: hey,
0: lock on.
1: Hey,
0: lock on.
1: Hey,
0: put your heart on the track.
1: Hey, we got it.
2: Good morning, ladies and gentlemen. You're watching the Final Timeout on Military Broadcast Radio. I'm your host, HG, back for another week. Week one of the NFL preseason in the books. We got the MLB wild card and WNBA playoff races are both heating up. College football is almost back. Stay tuned. I'm going to do some power rankings for the conferences later in the show. We got our first look at the AP Top 25 poll. We'll take a look at that. I've got more mock drafts coming your way, and time permitting, we may even take another stab at that 82-0 challenge. So, jam-packed show today. Let's just jump right into it, though.
3: Yeah. And we're doing pretty good. We didn't even do a sound check. Woo-woo.
2: Yeah. I was doing the sound check while having a conversation with you. So, all right. The NFL preseason, we got position battles and practice fights. We had our first full week of NFL preseason football, giving us a first look at some of the exciting rookies, new additions and players fighting for a roster spot. My Broncos actually opened with a pretty impressive 27-7 victory over the Atlanta Falcons. We had a good chunk of our starters playing.
3: Except Bo.
2: Yeah. Bo, Jalen Waddle, who's dealing with an injury, J.K. Dobbins. I mean, it was basically the starting offense, but like with minus a few guys. Jared Stidham looked pretty impressive. He threw for 131. Corlin Sutton had 60 receiving yards and an absolutely insane, sick one-handed catch. I'm surprised that there was no flag thrown
3: on
2: that.
3: Oh, shit. Oh, shit. Oh, hey, everybody. Welcome to the stage. Caveman has entered the building.
2: Whoa, all right.
3: He is watching on TikTok.
2: What's up, Caveman? How's it going?
3: Make sure that you refresh, everybody. Refresh, tap, heart us.
2: Yeah. Do all that. Send us some gifts, too. We appreciate even just the little ones. We appreciate that because all that money always just goes to helping the veteran out, whether it be teaching them classes or sometimes they're just in crisis and we can use that money to get them help and resources that they need to get out of that crisis. So we love all of our TikTok gifters. Corlin Sutton, like I was saying, sick one-handed catch. If you haven't seen it, go look it up. It's all over social media. The Broncos with their starting unit and a lot of their second team really just controlled the game. You know, look, don't crown anybody Super Bowl champions because of our preseason.
3: Yeah, don't start polishing that Lombardi yet.
2: but that was just, it was really refreshing to see. Again, against like a team that should, in theory, be inferior competition for the Broncos, for you to really be in control with your starting unit out there, good thing to see. And you saw a lot of great things for the coaches evaluating execution. Did players know their assignments, protect the football, communicate, and contribute on special teams?
3: Well, how strong,
2: that was the important stuff that we were looking for.
3: HG, how strong is our schedule this year? Because I know last year it was somewhat kind of a week, right?
2: It wasn't the weakest schedule. I mean, we were still playing a third place schedule, I think, because we did come in third. But we have a tougher schedule this year. It's a first place schedule.
3: Yeah, because we almost made it to the Super Bowl.
2: Yeah. Our first 8 weeks, I think we play six playoff teams here. I got it right here. So the Chiefs, obviously we weren't a playoff team last year, but you imagine Mahomes will be healthy. That game's going to be in Arrowhead. That's always a tough one. Then we have the Jaguars, Rams, 49ers, Chargers, Seahawks get a bit of a break, and then I mean even the Panthers were a playoff team, but our first 6 weeks of the season are incredibly difficult. It does ease up in the middle, and then it's actually a pretty difficult finish to the year. We have a road game against the Raiders. Those division games can always be sketchy. who knows, you know, like the Raiders could be finding their stride late in the season too, so they could be tough. Then we've got the Bills on Christmas. We got to go to Foxborough to play the Patriots, and we will end it off at home against the Chargers. But it's a pretty, the start of our year is a pretty brutal stretch. And then the last three, four games are pretty tough. But I'd say the middle of the season are all very winnable games where we could pick up some steam and maybe put a little win streak together before we go into our the tougher part of our schedule. So, see, some other news that we got going on. We've had some altercations going on in these training camps. I don't know what's been going on at Chiefs camp, but they're just fighting each other, and you're seeing guys like just lay out their teammates in practice. I'm not sure what's going on in Kansas City. Maybe there's something in the water, but the Chiefs have been going hard. Dallas and New Orleans had multiple altercations yesterday, including a huge brawl that really derailed practice. You had Cleveland had to end the practice early because of excessive fighting. So football, it's an emotional, physical sport. But, you know, you got to have toughness, but toughness also really, you know, is remaining disciplined when you're provoked. All right. And a little question for the viewers. How seriously should fans be taking preseason results? And then should the NFL punish serious practice fights like regular season fights? My two cents on that. Preseason results they do matter in the sense that you can kind of get a good gauge on, you know, how the offensive line looked, you know, how the coaching and play calling was. Because even when you get to like the third and fourth string guys, you know, there's still play calling and coaching can still be a big factor. And then, yeah, I mean, you see the guys that really that stand out and really put out some good film. Those are guys that you want to, that I think you should just keep an eye on and keep in the back of your mind when evaluating talent, who might be a factor for your team. The practice fights, I think that, I don't know if the NFL needs to necessarily get involved with that. That should be at the discretion of the teams. Those joint practices are optional, but that's just something that they do a lot. And they happen all the time, but it's not like they're derailing a game or anything. So our takeaways though, from the preseason, not about undefeated records, about identifying which players, coaches can be trusted when injuries occur, when things aren't going your way, and just how a team's looking cohesively as a unit, and body language on the sidelines, another important thing. You know, even when starters aren't playing, how are they responding to the backups performing out there? I think of a real good sign of a healthy team that has a good locker room and a lot of chemistry is when you see a lot of excitement from the first string guys watching players stand out, you know, watching these backups stand out and make some good big plays to potentially secure their spot. And the fun in the preseason games is, you know, you have a lot of guys, are they going to become a millionaire or are they going to be updating their LinkedIn? That's what a lot of these guys are fighting for in these first few weeks. All right. I'll jump through some preseason scores too and give you guys some takeaways from some of those games. We had Lions and the Bengals in a 16-14 kind of stalemate. My big takeaway from that, the offensive line for the Bengals didn't look too great still. So we'll see about Joe Burrow's health is a big concern for me. We have the Steelers kind of dominated the Packers. Interesting quarterback battle between all three guys. Because, I mean, you have Drew Aller, Mason Rudolph, and Will Howard all played really well. I mean, between the three of them, they only had 6 incompletions. They all three threw for a combined 313 yards, 3 total touchdowns. Aller picked one up on the ground. So, I mean, it'll be interesting because, Rodgers is still going to be the starting quarterback. Seems like that's the strategy. It's like, which one of these guys is not going to be on the roster? Because I just doubt that you keep all three of them. That'll be a very interesting takeaway there. Some other Friday games. Anthony Richardson got off to a rough start, but he actually put together a pretty nice game, went 11 for 14, 145 and a touchdown in the 13-13 draw with the Patriots. Cardinals picked up a 27-14 win over the Raiders. A lot of takeaways from this game. No Carson Beck dealing with a rib injury. But Gardner Minshew looked really good, too. So Jacoby Brissett came in, was 5 for 5 in his limited reps. Kirk Cousins was 5 of 6. Each of those guys threw for a touchdown, led an opening drive touchdown. Fernando Mendoza, he looked pretty sharp in this. 10 of 16, 97, and a touchdown. I really love it. He was just threading the needle, finding some tight windows there. Two rookie running backs, Jeremiah Love and Mike Washington, both looked really impressive. And some limited touches in this one. Chargers got a pretty emphatic 27-7 win over the Texans. Davis Mills not looking too sharp. And then Graham Mertz ended up getting injured in this one. We saw our first look at DJ Uiagalelei in the NFL. Wasn't bad. Wasn't bad. I'll say that. Then Titans 49ers on another game on Friday. DeJuan Stribling thought he was a big reach of the draft, but I think I might be wrong about that. He looked really good. One of the best rookie wide receiver performances of the weekend. Awesome. Our Friday action, quarterback Jalen. Yeah, you heard that right. Jalen, not Jaden. Jalen Daniels of the Buccaneers looked very sharp. 10 for 15, 111 yards. He might be making a roster spot. Expect Braylon Allen. He averaged 4 carries, 44 yards, and a touchdown in this one. Expect him to be a healthy part of this Jets offense this year. Bills played their first game in their new stadium. Josh Allen looked pretty sharp, doing some vintage Josh Allen things. DJ Moore looked good in the Bills uniform. Highmark Stadium apparently is constricting or obscuring some views for people, so that'll be an interesting thing to keep an eye on throughout the season. The Browns have a 3-way quarterback battle of absolute booty going on in their building. No one looked all too impressive out of Shador, Deshaun Watson, and Dylan Gabriel. Everyone turned the ball over. Fumble from Deshaun, interceptions from Shador and Gabriel. Nothing too good out of that quarterback room. No touchdowns from any of them. Casey Concepcion, though, didn't do a whole lot in the passing game. He had 3 catches, 27 yards. He looked quick, though, had a rushing touchdown. Got involved a little bit in the return game, and he looked pretty impressive there. Might have housed one if he didn't trip over his own feet. So that guy's going to be pretty fun to watch. I think he's also, we'll talk about this when we get to mock drafts, but fantasy-wise, the price tag that you can get him for because he's going super late is a pretty good price tag. Case Keenum didn't even know this guy was still in the league, but he was playing for the Bears, looked sharp, tossing 2 TDs out there for them. Jackson Dart on the Vikings game. Went to the Blue Medical Tent, so that's got to be a little bit of a cause for concern for Giants fans. He got absolutely lit up. But Scadaboo back in action looked pretty good. We had Ty Joe Montana Simpson get his first debut for the Rams. I know I might be overreacting a little bit, but, man, he was sharp in this one. He was being called the biggest reach of the draft, and – it's one preseason game. We won't say anything, but I liked what I saw. I mean, he was just in rhythm the whole game. 21 to 25, 192 touchdowns. I mean, if the Rams keep their offensive line pretty consistent when he's there, that he was good at Alabama when the pockets were relatively clean and everything was on schedule. But he doesn't do great against unrelenting pressure. So that'll be something we will see from him as if he can develop and just be better about processing the defensive pressure in his face. The man, I don't know if Cayman, you might have seen this, the Jags and Saints game. Some really tough, it was a tough game for the production team. The first quarter, maybe even the first half, the white balance was just all out of whack. That was on the Saints broadcast. I mean, it was like the Jags were wearing white uniforms, just singeing your eyelids. And then you had, on the flip side, on the Jags broadcast, there was the white balance was like too gray. So like everything was all dull and the colors were all stunted. We got quarterback battle going on in New Orleans, not for the starting job, but for the backup. And I got to say, Zach Wilson, he might be taking that from Spencer Rattler. He looked really good in this one. I liked what I saw out of Audric Estime as well. Some good things from both teams, really. Joey Jaguar, potential nickname there. I doubt he'll see the field too much, but threw a 43-yard pass. The Jags were really feeding this Jamari Taylor. He had 22 carries in this one. I mean, what I'm taking away from this game, Liam Cohen wants to run the football a lot. 36 rush attempts. And this one, he was really seeing what he had out of a lot of his running backs. Then just some final notes. Guy, I had honestly never heard of for the Ravens, Joe Fanau, 22 of 28, 224, touchdown, did throw an interception as well, but looking like he might be the third guy. We'll see if... Tyler Huntley, Pro Bowl quarterback, very well established, but Fanau might have got himself onto an NFL roster. And then Cole Payton, not the most impressive passing numbers, but the dual threat ability. He's still just such a fascinating project to me because he had 45 rushing yards on 3 carries. So I don't know. We'll be interested to see what the new Eagles offensive coordinator, Sean something, I'm blanking on his last name, does with him. But he's just got such great rushing ability. He's very versatile. Yeah, I mean, he could be kind of like a Taysom Hill type for them if they get creative with him. So something to keep an eye on there. All right, well, that's going to do it for our NFL preseason recap. We're going to move to baseball after the break, where we have a spectacular Tuesday, produced some spectacular defense and historic offense and a 19-run blowout. So stay tuned for that. All that and more coming up on the final timeout here on Military Broadcast Radio.

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2: Welcome back, ladies and gentlemen, to the final timeout. Your military broadcast radio, just going over some of the rogue action from preseason. Now we're going to get into some baseball. Wild card races are heating up. We had an action-packed night last night. It was a really good game. It's almost that time of the year. Still a good chunk of the regular season left. We got to round out August, and then we go through a good chunk of September too. But it's starting to get down to it, you know. We're starting to see who's pulling away and who's teetering off. So what do we have happening last night? I mean, we had Tatis take over. The Cubs got a walk-off, and Milwaukee scored 19 runs. 22, actually. So we'll start with Fernando Tatis because he had one of the best all-around performances this season. Robbed the Mets of a grand slam and hit two home runs as the Padres won 5-2. So, you know, preventing four runs while adding two more with his bat. That's just, I mean, insane value from him right there. And what do you guys think? What was more valuable, was robbing the grand slam or hitting the two home runs? I mean, hitting the two home runs, it's hard to get one home run in the game, so hitting two is incredibly impressive. But I think the overall more impactful thing was preventing four runs from coming in. Let me know what you guys think. Home runs or the robbing the grand slam? What's more impressive? Cubs earning another walk-off victory over the White Sox. Pete Crow Armstrong hit his 31st home run, and then Alex Bregman delivered the walk-off. And then not too long ago, PCA also had a walk-off home run. I believe it was two nights ago, or might have been last night. So they've been kind of living on those late game heroics the Cubs have. I think, in fact, it was actually just the might have also been against the White Sox. Yeah, it was one of the in the 10th inning he got his first career walk off. PCA did, and then literally the next night they get another walk off to take down the White Sox. Man, really. Cubs have been one of the hotter teams in baseball, though. Did come out of a sort of disappointing series against the Cardinals, but they're really right on Milwaukee's tail in terms of the division race. They're now just four games back, so the Brewers cannot afford to let off the gas, and not let off the gas they did. Milwaukee just embarrassed the Mariners 22-0. And what's crazy about this game is it was close for a little bit. I mean, it was a 1-0 ball game heading into the bottom of the 5th inning. And then Milwaukee added 5 home runs, and then in the 6th they added 5 home runs. Then they added 2 more in the 7th. And then 9 in the 8th. We didn't even get to the bottom of the 9th because Seattle didn't score 22 runs. And they didn't score any runs. This is a complete meltdown out of the Mariners. And I mean, really the cherry on top of the night was Julio Rodriguez catching a pop fly, losing track of the outs, and just throwing the ball into the stands, thinking that he caught the final out and letting, you got one guy, the batter out, but the guys on base all came home and they can see the two runs that way. So If you're the Brewers, you love to see that out of your bats. I mean, they had a – you forced the team to want to conserve their bullpen, so they had a position player come in and pitch in the ninth with – or pitch in the eighth. That was Rivas. And, yeah, unsurprisingly, he did not do too hot with a 7 ERA. 9 hits, 9 runs, one batter walked, no strikeouts, gave up a home run. So, I mean, I'll say that the Mariners, pitchers credits, they only gave up 4 home runs. So, you know, and the game where you give up 22, it's not like all on the pitching. I mean, it's just some, yeah, the infield outfit or the defense, wasn't the best on both the infield and the outfield. So, dominant victory there. Yeah, you had Kristen Yelich hitting a 3-run homer. David Hamilton homered. Jake Bowers added a 2-run shot. And just got too much to be for the Mariners. So, it's one of those games where it makes you think, like, does baseball need a mercy rule? Well, I say nah. Maybe you could ask, like, okay, you hit like 12-0, 15-0. Should you maybe the winning team stop playing aggressive? But it's a professional sport. These guys are getting paid. Everyone's getting paid. So you don't want them to score more runs. You got to stop them. Yeah, we're entering the stretch run. I mean, we're going to really see teams that have bullpen depth. They're playing good defense and the players' health is looking good. Those are our teams that we, you know, if you're a better, you want to be putting your money on as we head towards the playoffs and who's going to go on a potential deep run. Stars create the highlights, but the postseason races are often decided by middle relievers, defensive replacements, and the hitting near the bottom of the lineup. Speaking of the wild card and division races, let's take a look at where we stand on some of those. The Red Sox cooled off a little bit. They're 4-6 in their last 10 after that huge winning streak that they went on. In terms of the wild card, though, they're still firmly in it. I mean, they're only 2 games behind the Yankees. The Rays with a 5-game lead for the first place in their division. So I'm leaning towards Tampa Bay taking the East. I do think we're probably going to see probably both the Yankees and the Red Sox take 2 of those wild card spots. And then it'll be between, you know, it's going to be between teams like the Twins, the Guardians, the Rangers. Seattle's got an outside shot. I would probably say the Twins get that final wild card spot. I mean, the White Sox only have a 4-game lead over them. So maybe Minnesota gets hot and Chicago kind of hits a wall and they drop into the wild card there. I do think the White Sox close it out. And the absolute putrid AL West. I mean, right now you don't have a single team over 500. I'm not even like whoever wins this, I think it'll be one of their Texas teams. I mean, give me the Astros. I think they just have a little more depth. Pitching wise, stronger bats overall. But I don't, you know, anything can happen in the pennant chase, but I just don't think we're seeing a team from the AL West go very deep. Maybe they win like they beat their wild card, but give me the Astros coming out of the AL West at this moment. Division winners, Astros, White Sox, Rays. We're going to have probably the Yankees, Give me the Red Sox. Give me the Red Sox as your first wild card. Yankees and then the Twins. Give me the Twins. That'll be, as of this week, that's that of the AL wild card or playoff predictions. Going over to the National League to see who we get. Look at first at the East. Atlanta holding the Braves off for now. Philly only 5.5 games back. Atlanta's been not as dominant as they were to start the year. Their outfield defense has looked very shaky at times. Just their defense in general overall. I will say, though, to their credit, when their bats are flying, they are one and hitting at their, you know, full power. They are one of the toughest teams to beat. They do still have a really good bullpen. Chris Sale is still one of the best in the business. They made some trades to address those outfield needs. So I do think that they'll be able to close it out and win the East. Looking at the Central, I mean, both the Cubs and Brewers, pretty good in their last 10 games. They're both 6-4. They're both looking really strong here. I think Milwaukee's just got a little more depth to close it out and win this. It's going to be really close. It is going to be, this I think will be the closest division race of the entire final stretch here. So this is the one I'm keeping the closest eye on. It wouldn't entirely shock me with all the momentum Chicago's got if they were able to take out for Milwaukee, but it's been more of a late surge from them. So I just wonder, will they cool off? Can they keep this going? I like Milwaukee, I think, is just a deeper team. It was why they've been able to sustain and be so good for all season. But this is going to be a really close race. I think St. Louis at 65-62, they're out of probably winning the division. So they're looking at a wild card spot here. Their best chance, I mean, they need either the Padres to really drop a lot of games. Same with either the Phillies. But I think it's them and the Diamondbacks are going to be really competing heavy for that last spot, which kind of brings me down to the AL West here. The Dodgers have 8-game lead. I just don't think anybody's good enough to catch them. They're going to win the West, I would imagine. The Padres will, and Phillies, I think, will really be battling for, I mean, will probably be that second wild card spot. Whoever doesn't make it out of the Central is going to probably have that first wild card spot. They're going to have the best record there. The drop National League predictions. I'll take the Braves out of the East. Well, for seeding, we'll go Brewers 1, Dodgers 2, Braves 3. Cubs are going to be 4. Give me the Phillies as the 5. And Padres. Probably the Padres as the 6, actually. I don't know if the Diamondbacks or Cardinals can make it. That'll be close. This is going to be really close between all three of those teams. Let me know what you guys think. Who's going to come out of these wild card and division races? What your seeding on the postseason is going to look like? We're going to go ahead and hit our next break. Coming up after that, we've got the WNBA playoff field taking shape. Kelsey Mitchell just delivered another dominant performance. We've just seen it. We're seeing some real hooping going on here. So stay tuned. We got all that and more coming up here on the final timeout.

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2: We're back at it. The final timeout on Military Broadcast Radio. It's a good time today, folks. Having a good time, enjoying the show. I hope everyone's enjoying the show. Just going to jump into it. Get right into a WNBA playoff race. Minnesota, Las Vegas, and now Golden State have officially secured playoff berths. Minnesota's just been the league's most consistent team with a breakout rookie star in Olivia Miles. Las Vegas, they possess that championship experience, and they have the best player in the world in Asia Wilson. And Golden State reaching the playoffs in just their second season. It's a young, hungry roster. They play absolutely smothering defense. They've been hands down the best defensive unit in the team. They live by the mantra, no easy buckets. We have Indiana last night defeated Toronto 102-95 and improved to 12-4. They're close to securing a playoff spot as well. Kelsey Mitchell scored 16 points in the first quarter and finished with 29 despite sitting out the entire fourth. Mitchell and Caitlin Clark really have become one of the most exciting backcourt duos to watch in the whole WNBA. They've kind of been a close to record-setting backcourt combination. They just create a very difficult choice for opposing defenses. Caitlin, just with her elite shooting abilities, is so lethal out from three. And I mean, Kelsey Mitchell can also knock down threes. And then she is just she's so good at scoring under the rim, though, too. It's just tough to leave one guard one-on-one because the other receives space. If you send additional help to one guard, the other receives space. I mean, there's just a lot of conundrums there. Question for everyone to ponder while we go over a couple more things on the WNBA side. Which team would you trust most in a playoff series? You've got Minnesota's consistency, Las Vegas' experience, Indiana's explosive backcourt. And I'm talking about explosive backcourt duos. Throw and let the Atlanta Dream in there as well. Or Golden State's fearless young roster and smothering defense. Now, speaking of the Dream and exciting backcourt duos, this was a fantastic game that I wanted to flash back to. One that went to overtime between the Dream and the Fever. And it was just, you know, great guard play. All on display. Whether you had, you know, Kalen had scored 26 points with 9 assists. One thing she's got to work, she's got to get them turnover numbers down. That's my biggest concern with the Fever is Caitlin is a phenomenal playmaker. She's a phenomenal playmaker, but the turnovers have really been a problem this season. That's something that can really kill your momentum in the postseason. But it's 26 points, 9 assists. Really good. You had Kelsey Mitchell. She scored 20 in this one. This game, though, we talk about the explosive backcourts, but you can't forget about the woman that carried the Fever to the semifinals last year, despite all their injuries. Aaliyah Boston just showing why she was a number one pick all those years ago. She had 18 points, 14 rebounds, 4 assists, but it was her defensive impact. 5 steals and 3 blocked shots. I mean, that is 8 possessions that she stopped on her own. That's insane defensive impact. And most of her rebounds were defensive rebounds as well. So just cannot be understated that defensive impact there. But I talk about the explosive front court or backcourt duo of the Fever. Jordan Canada was actually sick, did not play in this game. And despite that, you know, that's why you have Ryan Howard on roster. Usually runs the offense off the bench, but she came in here. delivered 17 points in 43 minutes, had 5 assists as well, stealing the block. Alicia Gray, the other part of that really explosive backcourt duo of the Dream, dropped 32 points, was with 7 rebounds and 5 assists as well. 32-7-5 game. Not too shabby. And then, hey, I know a lot of people like to call on her, and she's not the best shooter, but Angel Reese, her impact for this team that really struggled, just having a presence in the post last year, and getting second chance points, her rebounding ability has been huge for this team. And there's a big reason why they will likely be top. They could have a chance at being a top 4 seed come playoff time. But yeah, this is a fantastic back and forth game. Just saw really great defense from Indiana, which is in the late stages, which was a good sign if you're a Fever fan. That clutch defense was pretty good. Held the Dream to 9 points and 10 points in the fourth quarter and then overtime. So really impressive. Like to see that. Taking a look at the standings, how the playoff race is shaping up. The Fever did actually jump the Aces in the standings just because they have one less loss, but the wins are the same. So I think Indiana will probably be the next team we see clinch a playoff berth. Let's see, their next game coming up here is going to be tomorrow night against the Wings. That'll be the 2 former number 1 overall picks going up against each other. Paige Beckers, who in year 2 has really helped propel this Dallas Wings team into a potential playoff team here. It's starting to pull away. The teams that aren't in the race right now are really going to need to go get hot and hope that somebody hits a losing streak. Currently, the next closest team to the 8th spot is the Portland Fire. They're about 5 games out of the playoff contention. Dallas and Washington, both with 20 wins on the season.

or 15 a game. Well, they just take their shots when they're there, and they use their defense to create offense and a lot of wins. And they're they've only really lost two games in this month, so they're going to be a problem. I mean, they've got, I think they just, my only concern for them is, you know, who's going to be the primary ball handler, and who's going to run the offense, and how their half court offense is going to look in the playoffs. But the way they play defense, it's a recipe to go deep. I'll just say the inexperience and sometimes the slowness and difficulties they have in the half court might come back to bite them, but I could, you know, we'll see if they get that locked in and ironed out in the coming weeks here. So yeah, who do we think is going to surprise us and clinch the next spot? And then let me know, you know, who are we liking for MVP? I mean, and Rookie of the Year, Defensive Player of the Year. I think MVP is going to be, I think Asia's securing her fifth. It's just, Kelsey Mitchell's the only player I can see maybe with a shot to catch her, but she's not, I don't think she really does enough in terms of rebounding and then the defensive impact that Asia also has. Witnessing, I mean, probably make, I don't think we can make a case she's the greatest player to play the game. I mean, she's looking at MVP number 5, could potentially win DPOY number 4, potential for another championship. This would be her fourth, fifth. I can't remember how many she has. Another season. I mean, at 30 years old, she hasn't lost a step at all. She's averaging 26, 10, and 3, pulling in about, you know, 1.5 steals per game and blocking about 2 shots per game. I don't know. There's just really no one else that really has the overall around impact that she does. And then Olivia Miles should take runaway with Rookie of the Year. I mean, she has just immediately slid into that starting point guard role for the Lynx. And they've been so much more dominant for that because they just, I mean, that was a lot of pressure to put on her, and like, as a rookie, to be the primary ball handler, to run the half court offense. And she hasn't shied away at that at all. She's a very creative scorer. Some of their bigs, you know, Collier, McBride, they just run that pick and roll with her so well. Not McBride, but, you know, they just run the pick and roll with her so well. It's been, that's why they've been the best team in the W, and why they'll probably be the first team to hit 30 wins. They're 9-1 in their last 10 games, 19-2 in conference. Surprisingly, even better on the road. The best offense in the league, second best behind the Fever, but the Fever have, you know, like, two of the most explosive scorers in the NBA, WNBA. They have two of the top 5 scorers per game. So, all right. Gonna do a little bit of a shorter coverage there. Go ahead and hit our next break, because when we come back, I've got a little slideshow for everybody. Actually, we're gonna go over some power ratings for the upcoming college football season. So stay with us. Don't go anywhere. You're watching the Final Timeout here on Military Broadcast Radio.

0: Alrighty, welcome back, ladies and gentlemen. They didn't give me my theme music. That was messed up.
1: Sorry, dude.
0: We were watching, you're watching the Final Timeout here on Military Broadcast Radio. A good show today, and I've got a little treat for everyone. I made a little slideshow just to help visualize this. But we're doing some conference power rankings. Just to see what we've got coming up for this upcoming college football season. Let me adjust this just a little bit better so we can get everything all nice and in there. Perfect. All right, here we go. So some conference power rankings. I'm going to go ahead and rank from weakest to strongest college football, FBS only, college football conference. And then I'm going to give you, not record predictions, but just where I think the final standings are going to go, how many potential playoff or bowl game teams we've got in each conference. So let's just get right into it. I'm going to go with the MAC at the bottom. Look, don't get me wrong. I love a little bit of MACtion on a Tuesday night. Wednesday night, whatever it might be. There's a lot of pride in these MAC schools here, but overall, I just don't think they're going to impact the overall playoff or bowl game landscape too much. I expect Western Michigan to be the best team in that conference again. I wouldn't be surprised if Toledo is good. They'll probably hit a bowl game. Ohio University, they usually have a solid program there. They had a solid recruiting class, got some decent transfers in there as well. No one just really had an incredibly explosive or groundbreaking recruiting or transfer class this year, so. Overall, I don't think we're going to see it's going to be too impactful. Some other teams, you know, I wouldn't be surprised if Akron maybe sneaks in there as like a bowl game sub. I could have like Miami of Ohio in there. Bowling Green is a team that I wouldn't be surprised if they do better than I'm projecting them. I mean, seventh in the conference isn't terrible, but they did have a really strong recruiting class. They just didn't do a whole lot with the transfer portal. One of the bottom teams in their conference in terms of total transfer portal things. Don't have a ton of faith in UMass. I mean, you might be able to flip them in Kent State. I feel like Eastern Michigan is going to be down here. We've got Ball and Sac State. Newcomer to the FBS, Sac State. I think they'll do all right, but of the new coming teams to the FBS, I don't think their transition is going to go as well. We've got Buffalo and Bowling Green in there. The MAC, it's always fun to watch. You get some random MAC game on a Tuesday, Wednesday night. Like it there's some chaos, there's some drama there. They're always, MACtion's always a good time, but I don't think we'll be seeing too many teams going bowling this year from there. The next conference I got is the Conference USA. Again, I don't really see a playoff team coming out of here, but I wouldn't be surprised if there are a few teams that make a bowl game. I got some that are kind of like a fringe bowl game territory as well. I do think Jacksonville State's going to probably win this again. Liberty really shot up. They even received a vote to be in the top 25, which I thought was a little much. I mean, they had a very good transfer portal. They got 29 total commits. They had some SEC guys and like ACC, I mean, it's some power conference guys, you know, come over to them. Jude Foster, linebacker from, or I mean, I'm sorry, interior lineman from Ole Miss. Brought in Isaiah Guy, who had a good season in the secondary at South Florida. Deshaun Purdy from Wake Forest. Stole Georgia's long snapper. Got a couple of three-star linemen from North Carolina State. Jalen Henderson from West Virginia, the quarterback from West Virginia, transferred over here. So I expect them to probably be the best team here, one of the best teams. I'm leaning more towards Jacksonville State finishing it off, but Liberty could definitely surprise you and win that. They might be a flip there. I think whoever wins this, it's very on the fringe of a playoff team. We do have two group of six teams that will make the playoffs. They are guaranteed a spot there. I expect Kennesaw State. Again, they should be pretty good this year. Delaware, I expect them. They were, one of their first seasons in the FBS, they were pretty good. 7-6. I expect them to maybe win one to two more games, make a bowl game as well. Western Kentucky had a very good recruiting class. They were actually second in the conference. Jacksonville State, though, 30 total commits, all three stars as well in the recruiting. So that's why I got them up there. Yeah, Western Kentucky should make a bowl game as well. And then, yeah, I've got Missouri State, Sam Houston, kind of on the fringes of potentially making a bowl game there. I think they'll be right around that like 5 to 7 wins zone. And we'll see if they make it. And then, yeah, FIU, New Mexico State, Middle Tennessee, kind of expect them to all be in that like 3 to 5 win range. So not, again, just kind of an overall underwhelming conference in terms of the overall impact on the postseason landscape. All right, the Mountain West, they're up here because they do have one potential playoff team, but I think as a conference, the Mountain West got a whole lot weaker. They lost arguably their best two teams, two of their most dominant teams that just have a really good that were really good for them last year, and that really would have, if they were still in the conference, bumped them up in terms of the power rankings. I've got UNLV. They had, the best transfer portal and the best recruiting class in the entire Mountain West. Brought in, I mean, like some of the names on the transfer portal that might jump out. They brought in Mark Iyanker, if I'm saying that right. Jackson Arnold departed from Auburn to come play quarterback here. Avery Helm left TCU. You got defensive lineman Herb Gray from Tennessee. Troy Stello left Kentucky to come play here. They brought in, they still a guy from Middle Tennessee as well. Taz Riddicks left Oregon State to come here. So, I mean, they brought in a number of good three-star transfers. They had a very strong recruiting class, 28 commits overall. So again, they've got the depth. They were one of the competing for the Mountain West title last year as well. I do think they will win this. And they're a potential playoff hopeful if they put together a good season. But I'm talking about like they've got to be like maybe one loss and to have the other group of two team and maybe what's considered a stronger conference have two losses. I think so. Like, if UNLV, which I think it's possible, they could go like 11-1 in the regular season. In fact, we'll take a look at their schedule. Let's see, but if they do that, I do think they can go and become the one of those group of two teams, group of six teams that makes it one of the two group of six teams. A little bit of a tough stretch to open the year. I mean, they've got what should be a good Memphis team. They've got to go on the road to play Hawaii and at North Texas, at Akron. So they have three road games to start the year. Then they got a bit of a home stretch against California and North Dakota State, newcomer to the FBS. They have to go at Air Force, who should be a lot better this year. Then the final stretch of their season, though, against Northern Illinois, Wyoming, New Mexico State, San Jose State, Nevada. Not impossible for them to come out of that and only lose like one game. I think Hawaii will be the toughest one. I mean, you see, I've got them, the Rainbow Warriors, as the second place team. I think they did a lot of good stuff to retain some of their talents. They had a top five in conference transfer portal class brought in. Didn't do a whole lot in the recruit, but they didn't have a ton of players leaving, so they didn't need to do a ton of recruiting. Brought in a three-star quarterback from, he didn't really see the field, but Bjorn Jorgensen from Virginia. Running back Devin Rice from K-State. Some exciting prospects there. So I think Hawaii could have, if they'd have to do pretty much the same thing as what UNLV did, only lose one game, which will be tough. But I expect them to be competing for the Mountain West. And then I got North Dakota State's a team that I think could really be, was FBS ready a while ago. I think, I mean, this is a bit of a weaker Mountain West than in years past. So I think they're primed to be one of the top dogs in here.
1: Well, we got a text from 6207. Tyson expects to miss 2 months when Kamara gets hurt again.
0: Oh, you're talking about the Jordan Tyson?
1: Yeah, I guess so.
0: Yeah, the Saints have had some unfortunate injury luck. I mean, luckily for New Orleans, you have Travis Achane there who can undoubtedly fill in as the RB1. It'll be unfortunate they're going to be missing Tyson, though. That's going to be tough to get the get him integrated into the offense in the midway point of the season, but and then to get Kamara back in there. Been unfortunate with the injury bug. Okay. Well, those are the Mountain West rankings. Like I said, a couple teams I could see making a bowl game. I'm actually a little on the fence about Wyoming. I might say that they're a fringe bowl team. Air Force should be good again. I don't expect them to be struggle as much as they did. So that's where we got the Mountain West rankings. Our next conference, the Sun Belt here, it's kind of small, but I see there's three potential playoff teams if one of them has a dominant enough season in the conference. And again, it's they gotta have like one loss is probably the cutoff where they go like undefeated. JMU made the playoff last year, actually was fairly competitive with Oregon. I mean, they did score 34. They just couldn't stop anything. Couldn't stop their just wet tissue paper on defense, but did look serviceable in the postseason. So I think they're a potential playoff hopeful. I know you see App State on there and you might think, oh, okay, has he lost his mind? But App State had the best recruiting class in the conference, the best scored recruiting class. And they were near the top. They were second best in terms of transfer portal. So I just think they had a strong portal and a strong recruiting season. They poached the QB from Kennesaw State, brought in the defensive lineman from what was a very defense dominant defensive front in Oklahoma and Ricky LaHoyo. A lot of just some exciting three-star prospects. But yeah, they had a very strong recruiting and transfer portal class, so I expect them to be very a lot better. JMU is still the top dog. I mean, they absolutely killed it in terms of the transfer portal. They just didn't have the strongest recruiting class compared to some of the other teams in their conference. So, give me App State to potentially take down JMU. Arkansas State's going to be one of those fringe maybe playoff teams that they put it all together. Again, they had a very strong recruiting and transfer portal class as well. I think they just did a good job of bringing in new talent overall as well. Old Dominion didn't lose too much talent-wise, so they didn't need to do too much in terms of recruiting and transferring, so I expect them to still be fairly good in here. Coastal Carolina, Troy, all teams I think could be bowl game hopeful. And then South Alabama is kind of where I draw it. This will be an interesting conference. I do kind of expect like two to three teams to really jump out and be dominant. A lot of these other teams I'm putting in like a 4-8 win window here. You know, like the teams like 8 and down are like a 4-6 win window. 7-4, I've got those could be potential 7-9 win teams is where I'm seeing all of their kind of totals. And then 3 up, 9, 10, maybe 11 games. I don't think anybody goes undefeated, but I wouldn't be surprised if one of these teams just really dominates through that, the postseason. All right, now we're coming to the new Pac-12, and I've got two potential playoff teams in here. So Boise State, San Diego State, I both think are absolutely playoff hopefuls. San Diego State had a really dominant defense last year. Fairly good recruiting class as well. Boise was just one of the, you know, they won the Mountain West last year. I think they'll be the top team. I mean, they just have a very healthy program there. Didn't lose a ton either. I think they've got a good amount of returning players. Should be the same quarterback there as well, if I'm not mistaken. So, yeah, Boise's going to be bringing back a lot of their talents. I think they'll win this. It's going to be tough between them and San Diego State. Those teams I've really got a lot of. I've got high hopes for Washington State, though, too. I think they got a lot better, brought in a new head coach. They had a fairly good transfer portal as well. Brought in some really exciting talents. They brought in on the offensive line, probably going to butcher this, but Kalilo Teaga from Utah. A big fan of that signing. Daniel Blood, sick name, dope name out of Missouri to add some speed to the wide receiver room. Caden Pinnock, who came from, I think that's Alcorn State. So FCS, but 3-star prospect. He's got some experience at that level. So he's bringing some experience to the room. DJ Warner, SMU, could be very disruptive for him off the edge. So a lot to be hopeful there for Washington State, for the Cougars. I've got Fresno. And I've been going back and forth on where I want to put Fresno. They may honestly slide back to 6, and then I'd move Oregon State and CSU up if I could. Again, CSU had a really strong recruiting and transfer portal. They were the top they had the most commits through the transfer portal and the entire Pac-12. So they built a strong program in there. Daryl Robinson from Auburn. They got a lot of Huskies. The Huskies were good. Kaysan Farrar, quarterback. Nadir Turich, tight end. And Diego Robinson, offensive tackle. As well as Oliver Lundenberg. Terrence Smith. I think they actually hired, I'm blanking on his name, but they did hire, what's his name? The UConn's head coach. So I think that's a lot of his players followed him over there. Which is a good thing for the Rams. I mean, I'm just not super. I don't want to get my hopes up with them too much. They haven't been the. Yeah. So it was Jim Moore. That was his name. Came over from UConn and brought a lot of his guys with him. I mean, Jackson Harper, Torrion Johnson. So I want to see it first, but I think I'd move CSU up to 5, Oregon State up to 4. Flip Fresno back to 6. All those teams still bowl game hopefuls. Utah State and Texas, I'd leave out of it. But new Pac-12. Let me know what your thoughts are on that. It's going to be a lot of fun. I'm excited and looking forward to seeing what the new Pac-12 looks like. All right, and then the American is our top group of 6 conference. There's definitely going to be at least one playoff team out of here. The American, I'm very confident we're going to see one playoff team. I'm going to all but guarantee it. I think it's going to be South Florida. They had a 44 players transferred into their school. So they brought in a lot of talent. Some of the guys that jump out, they got a guy from the Navy, Jalen Acevedo, offensive lineman. They brought in corner from BYU and Tavion Beasley. This is where I think they'll be exciting. Michael Van Buren Jr. transferred from LSU. Didn't want to weigh the year behind Sam Levitt, so he comes here. He wants a chance to play. Showed some good things when Garrett Nussmeier was hurt. I mean, it was just kind of like a tough situation for him to be coming in late in the year against, you know, some SEC teams fighting for a playoff position and everything like that. Sonny Redwood, Harrison the Saga. I mean, they pulled in a ton of talent off the transfer portal. Bryson Rogers out of Ohio State. I mean, they were snagging guys from Division III. Guys that are tired of trying to wait behind on the depth chart. They only give themselves a chance to play. So, yeah, a really strong transfer portal. I mean, 44 commits is huge. But the team I got behind them, Memphis, another playoff hopeful, they had 52 commits as well. Looking at Alante Brown, an exciting prospect from Michigan State. You've got Manny Covey came over from Tennessee. Another exciting receiver in Tyshawn Chapman. Safety Amir Foster. Yeah, I mean, 52 commits is insane. I think it's going to absolutely be between one of those two to win the American. They're just both really good. Memphis had a very strong recruiting class as well. Tulane, though, who's my number 3 team, the best recruiting class in the American. 20 commits, the highest overall scored class based on just ratings and everything. You know what? Maybe I'm biased because I work here at Military Broadcast Radio, but I'm going to give Navy the nod as a playoff hopeful. They just do, I mean, they do such a good, obviously they don't really have the transfer things there, but they just are really well coached, very disciplined team. I think they could be, again, a 12-win team, so maybe they potentially are in play for the American Conference. Fringe, playoff hopeful fringe, though. I'll keep my expectations tampered, but their Army and Navy, I think, are both absolutely making a bowl game. I know they had Army had a number of players leave. My shout out Chicken Little, former infantryman, did the show with me for a while to tell me they have 21 players leave, but they extended their head coach, Jeff Munkin. So the system works. I think they'll be just as imposing. They should be pretty good. North Texas lost a lot of talent, lost their head coach. He's off to Oklahoma State. Lost Drew Messmaker. We're going to move on, though, to our next one, the Independents here. They're kind of just an honorable mention before we get into the power conferences. Because Notre Dame will go to a bowl game if they don't opt out of it. I'm jumping the gun here. We'll go to the bowl game if they don't opt out of it. They're also probably going to be a playoff team because they threw a fit. If they win enough games, they're going to be in the playoffs. We'll know what your guys think, because let me tell you what Notre Dame's schedule is. Is it difficult enough for them to deserve to be in a bowl game? Because they really didn't throw too many tough games on here. Wisconsin, I think, will be good. You've got that's their opener. Then they go Rice, Michigan State, Purdue. There are going to be some bottom feeders in the conference. North Carolina, I don't think it's going to be too difficult. Stanford, I know there's a history there. They're not even playing USC. They're not doing that rivalry game. BYU, they're going to Provolo. So that'll be their biggest test of the season. BYU is going to be a very good team. Then they play Navy, Miami. So that's going to be their toughest stretch here. The Miami game, that'll be a very tough test, but that's going to be in South Bend, so that'll be a little more favorable for them. But Miami will be a challenge. You got Boston College, SMU, and then Syracuse ended off. Realistically, if they come away two losses, because maybe they lose to BYU, maybe they lose to Miami, I think that's all the grace that we can afford them. They better win the rest of those games. I know SMU's not going to be a pushover. That'll be somewhat of a challenging game for them. But the rest of that schedule doesn't really move me, So we'll see. And then UConn, I expect to be pretty good as well. And make a bowl game, I could see UConn again. Sure, they lost their coach, they lost a lot of players, but their schedule's nothing. They didn't really schedule anything too daunting. Air Force could be a challenge for them. They gotta play Syracuse. Syracuse would be too crazy. James Madison might be the most difficult game on the schedule, to be honest. Maybe Maryland throw them in there. That could be a tough one. So it's not possible though for them to win 7-9 games. All right, well, now let's get into our power conferences, and we're going to go with the ACC first. I've got Miami, who I think is going to be the playoff team out of here. Had a great recruiting class, 1 5-star recruit, 15 4-stars joining the program. Jackson Cantwell, 5-star offensive lineman, likely going to be playing right away, making an immediate impact. A couple of 4-star wide receivers that'll help be and Mion Purris and Samorian. I'm going to butcher that name. Samorian Wingo. 4-star edge player and Ashari Charles. Yeah, just a very, very good recruiting class. And then transfer portal, they got one of the biggest names in the transfer portal, bringing in Darian Mensah from Duke, one of the most sought-off quarterbacks as well. Keanu Davis out of Nebraska, he's joining them. They stole Jamal Merriweather from Georgia, jumping over here. And they brought in one of Mensah's favorite targets, and Cooper Bacarte, all over from Duke. Yeah, they had the top-ranked transfer class and top recruiting class for every team in the ACC. And they were a top-5 transfer class in the entire country. The recruiting class, I believe, was also top 10. Yeah, top. They're the seventh best recruiting class. I mean, they're just – the U is back. They're going to be good. I think they'll win the ACC this year. This was a tough one for me to predict. The ACC was very tough to predict. Louisville had a really good transfer portal as well. They brought in 34 commits. Some of the ones that really jumped out at me, stole from an in-conference rival, LaJuan McCoy, wide receiver there. Benjamin Perry, Jacob Smith, a couple of defensive players. Guy that hasn't really seen the field, but he's a four-star quarterback prospect in Lincoln Kindholes. Didn't want to wait another year as Julian Sand was going to be playing again at Ellis, or Ohio State, rather. So coming over here to potentially take the reins at Louisville. I see them being very good as well. I think Clemson kind of comes back. They're a fringe playoff team if they maybe get their hat. Just because of the history, I don't think a Dabo Sweeney team's going to miss a bowl game another year in a row. I think if they make the ACC championship and they're maybe a 2-3 loss team, they could be a fringe playoff team, playoff hopeful there. I think Louisville would have to win the ACC to get the playoff nod, but I'm not leaving that out. I don't think that's outside the realm of possibility. I got the Hokies out here at 4. I'm excited to see what they do with James Franklin. I think that there's a lot of energy in that building. They had a solid recruiting class. Decent transfer portal. I mean, they got one of the better players leaving Duke and Quishon Brown. Kenny Wosley left Penn State. I mean, he brought a number of Penn State guys actually transferred over there. So they just brought in a ton of Penn State talent. Yeah, Michael Troutman, he's following his coach. Let's see, we got him. Malachi Williams, Cortez Harris, couple of edge players. Mentioned Wosley, Matt Henderson, Daniel Jennings are following him over there. Ethan Grunkmeyer could potentially, we saw some good things out of him. After Aller got hurt and he came in. So potential, excited to see what he can do with a full season under his belt. But yeah, I mean, he brought a lot of his guys from Penn State with him there. So I think the Hokies will be pretty good. Maybe we might see them competing for the ACC championship. The ACC is going to be chaotic. We're going to see a lot of different teams. I expect Florida State to be pretty good at SMU in the top 25. Georgia Tech, I think, could still make it. There are the rankings for that there. I'm getting a little pressed on time, so we're going to keep going. BYU is who I got winning the Big 12. They're going to be the playoff team. They kept their coach, the Mormon Church, got involved. They said, no, we want you staying here. The CEO of Crumble Cookie was getting involved. So kept a lot of the talent too. They didn't have too many guys leave. Wasn't the most insane recruiting class. Transfer class. They had a pretty good recruiting class. I think they had like the second best in the conference. Yeah. Just behind Texas Tech. So I got them winning it. And then I've got the Houston Cougars, actually, I think will give them a run for their money. I love what they've done this season. I expect them to be very competitive in the Big 12. And then Oklahoma State bringing in Messmaker. They brought in one of his top targets in the transfer portal as well, the new head coach. I think we'll see a Cowboy resurgence. Texas Tech is still going to be good, but with all the Brendan Sorsby drama and now him being banned, they're going to be having to move on to a different quarterback. So I think it'll be tough for them to be in contention for the Big 12. Utah expect to be good again. not a lot of hope for my Buffs. I think both the Arizona teams, bowl game hope potential there. Iowa, Kansas State, Baylor. That says UCT. That should be UCF at the bottom of the conference there. All right, then I've got the SEC at number two in the power rankings here. I think Texas is absolutely the team to beat in this conference. The hype, I think, is warranted this year. Arch Manning is the potential number one overall pick. All the talent is there for this team. They're going to be sick on defense again. And I think we saw down the stretch of the season, they just dropped some dumb games early. They didn't play as well and looked not as dominant against some inferior competition. But we saw down the stretch, I mean, the dual threat ability of Arch Manning, the defense and special teams were playing on that next level. The offense was really clicking. I think we saw what Texas could truly be in there. It looked like a playoff championship potential team that just missed out because they dropped a dumb game against Florida early in the year. And quite frankly, I mean, they should have beat that Florida team and they didn't. But I think they'll be one of the top seeds. They'll be a playoff team for sure. I think they'll win the SEC championship. I expect Georgia to be pretty good, probably make the playoff as well. I mean, Kirby Smart just always fills in, finds talent, gets the best out of his players. I don't expect anything different there. I'm going with LSU as the number three team. I think they will make the playoffs. They come in third. I don't think they're going to quite take down. It'll be tough. I don't know if they'll take down take down Georgia or Texas, but yeah, I like the Princewell. I'm not even going to attempt his last name, but he followed his coach. I'm sure you know what I'm talking about. Followed his coach over from Ole Miss to LSU. They won the top sought after transfer portal prospect, which was Sam Leavitt. He's going to be playing 5-star QB. He's going to be the QB there for Lane Kiffin. It's kind of playoff or bust for this team. I mean, they really. So maybe the pressure will be a little bit too much for them, but I mean, you know, there was all that drama with the departure. People are impatient in Death Valley. They want to see another playoff team. I got Bama, fringe playoff team. We'll see. I mean, the SEC does kind of get favored when it comes to picking playoff teams, and I do think they'll definitely make a bowl game. Ole Miss lost some talent, but I still expect them to be pretty good. Maybe them in Oklahoma you could flip. I don't have a lot of high hopes for Texas Tech. They really flamed out. They didn't have the toughest schedule last year, honestly, and I think their schedule this year is a lot tougher, but they should still be up there. I might flip them with Missouri. I wouldn't be surprised if Missouri flips them. They were a pleasant surprise to see in the top 25. And you've got, you know, Tennessee, Auburn, Florida, Mississippi State, all teams that could potentially make a bowl game there. But my top conference is the Big Ten. Indiana, I think, is going to be a playoff team again. They brought in Josh Hoover and the transfer portal. Kirk Cignetti didn't make a ton of big splashes in the transfer portal, but that's not really what he does. It's the culture and the energy around that place. He just gets the best out of his guys. So I trust the system a lot when it comes to college football. When you've got a good system, you're going to be a good team. I trust the Cignetti system. It's done nothing but work. So, and then I got Oregon actually as the runner-ups in the Big Ten. I went back and forth on them in Ohio State. I wouldn't be at all surprised if that flips. Both teams are bringing back their quarterback from last year. Jeremiah Love, still the best receiver in college football, will be playing for his draft stock. Dante Moore, though, I wouldn't be surprised at all if he plays himself into potential first overall pick territory. It's going to be between him or Arch Manning. Those guys are going to be 1 and 2 next year to a quarterback needy team. And I could see Oregon having the top offense in the country. That wouldn't surprise me at all. I think with another year under his belt, Dante Moore, already one of the better pocket processors out there, Could see them coming up. UFC, then I got UCS, man. They had a phenomenal recruiting class and transfer portal. USC, actually, the number one recruiting class in the nation. And they were a bit further down in terms of transfer portal, but they just brought in so much talent. I think they'll be a dangerous team. And then I've got Penn State just behind them. Again, wouldn't be totally shocked if those flip-flop in the standings, but I'm pretty confident that's how the Big Ten's going to go. And I think the Big Ten will be good enough to have four playoff teams, but they might, like I said, they might favor the SEC and give them four more, which is just an unfortunate thing. Michigan, first year with Kyle Whittington there. Excited to see what they got. I think Wisconsin's going to be a lot better. Washington should be a really good team. They might jump Iowa. I just like Iowa's. Iowa's going to be very good defensively. A lot of talent in here. Northwestern's got some high expectations. I think right now, though, the Big Ten's got five, maybe six teams that all could take it to the playoffs. It's going to be it's the top conference. They dominated in the bowl games. They dominated in the playoffs last year. So that's why they're my number one conference. All right. We got about 20 minutes here. We're going to see if we can speed run a mock draft here, guys. So we're going to go. This is going to go a little bit quicker. We're going to do what we're going to do. I think we're going the number one pick approach. And I'm going to show you how you do the two running back strategy. It works best if you can get one of the elite running back talents or running back talents in the said mock. So we'll go standard PPR and everything just to keep it simple, but not get too complicated in this. Gonna start the draft. Let me screen share this here. Put it up on here. So we're going, all right, the strategy here when you're drafting in the top in the top rounds, if you can get one of the elite running back talents, I'm talking Jahmyr Gibbs, Bijan, let's see who else it is. We've got Jonathan Taylor, James Cook, Christian McCaffrey, one of those guys, Saquon, or it's like maybe Saquon, Derrick Henry. That's who you're taking in the first round. You go back to back on running back talent, and then you take high upside wide receivers because there's a significant drop off on running back talent, whereas receivers got more depth and it's something you can take more. So you're looking for first, we're going to go Jahmyr Gibbs. We're just going 101. That's who we're going to take here. And then let's see, why is it not, there we go. Wow, that was laggy. Okay, now we're going to skip to where we're at. We're going to look at who's available again at running back. Okay, we've got Josh Jacobs is dealing with some legal stuff, so I'm not super jazzed on him. I might take him. I don't know how healthy he's going to be. Javonte, not a lot of competition there, so I'm actually going to go with Javonte because he's just doesn't have a lot of competition. He's going to get those goal line touches. So there you go. You've got two really good running backs now. Now we're going to go and look at wide receiver upside. So it's a little laggy here. Or it's taking its time. Let's go. Advance us to the next pick. Let's advance us to the next pick. Come on, site. What's the hold up here? All right. I apologize. This is, I'm not sure. How do I force this to go forward? Hello, hello. Oh, that's right. I'm back to back. I'm actually just, I'm losing my mind. Sorry about that, everybody. Oh, boy. It's technically my Monday. I go to work this. So it's a little risky to take a guy with the same bye week, but I really don't let bye weeks cause fear in you. We'll go ahead and take George Pickens. I mean, we saw the production last year. You just can't argue with that. All right, now we're looking at some wide receiver talent as we get our back-to-backs here. Devontae is risky to me. He really lived off of touchdowns. Didn't have a ton of yards, so I don't. That's not necessarily something that I feel like can transition. I love Watson's just a ton of upside. I know he's a bit of an injury problem. However, he is. He's the guy. Like, he's really all they got. He's going to be one of the primary targets there. Romeo Dobbs is gone. Jaden Reed is going to be probably more into the slot. Dontavian Wicks is out of there. Matthew Golden hasn't shown a whole lot. So Watson's going to get a ton of targets. There's just a lot of targets have left the team, and those are his to take. So we're going to go ahead and take Watson here. Now we're going to go and look at quarterbacks, that a proven commodity quarterback that is going to score us a lot of points. I like a guy that's got rushing upside. I'm going to take Drake May here. He's got new weapons. He's got Dobbs. He's got AJ Brown. He has rushing upside. The schedule's a little tougher, but they made some improvements on the line. The team's good. He's a guy that could easily go for 4,000 yards. Bam, there we are. Now as we come in here into the sixth round, we can go and look for a flex. And here's where I'm going to go and take my third running back. And I love Bashaul Tutin, man. He's probably going to be splitting carries with Chris Rodriguez to start the year. But Rodriguez is not super explosive, doesn't have a ton of pass-catching upside. We saw Tutin be a great pass catcher. He was just behind Travis Etienne for a lot of the year. Now, he's gone. Liam Cohen made Travis Etienne, Bucky Irvin, like top fantasy players in back-to-back seasons. So there we go. We're going to grab him, get our flex. Now we can potentially take a tight end here. Couple of solid options. Let's also see what we got at wide receiver here. Maybe just to fill out depth. We do need... Here we go. I'm going to go with Sam Laporta. I like Sam Laporta there a little bit more than what we've got, the wide receiver options. I think there's still some guys that we can get late on. So now here's where we're going. We're going to start filling in depth at the wide receiver position. Chris Godwin, I don't hate health concerns, but if he can stay on the field, he's very good. However, I am going to lean towards Alec Pierce. He's the number one guy here. He's going to be the deep ball threat. He's a big body that they can throw to in the red zone. They did bring in Keenan Allen, but they gave him all that money. Pierce is going to be heavily involved in this offense. So we're going to go ahead and take him. Now we're going to look at the what else we got here. We could potentially go another wide receiver. We could take Godwin. I do like just going and getting one more running back, because as you can see, it starts to drop off here. I don't like any of these guys. I don't like these guys a ton. Let's see who else is available on this side. We already got Tutin. We don't need Rodriguez. I expect to see him sort of lose out on carries. You don't necessarily need to draft players that have to play right away. I'm looking at right here, maybe a draft and stash, because we have three really prolific fantasy running backs that we're probably not going to be switching them out on the early part of the season. Jonah Coleman, J.K. Dobbins has an injury history. R.J. Harvey doesn't provide a lot of value running in between the tackles. It's kind of been a struggle for him. Draft and stash type of guy. I expect Jonah Coleman to be worked into the Broncos offense at a heavier and heavier rate. All right. Now, again, we're looking to just probably add some depth here. Defense, what round are we in? This is round 10. It's a little too early to take a defense for my liking. Probably not going to jump on a backup quarterback just yet. I've got some good options that I think we can wait on here. Looking at some wide receiver options. I know he's on the bad offense, but I love Casey Concepcion. Getting him in the 10th round here, there's no, like, he's going to get, he's going to be the number one guy. He's going to get so many targets. Like, the quarterback situation is terrible. But as for a 10th round price tag and the amount of volume that he's going to see, I got to take him. I have to. Now we're looking at some more running backs here. You can see Rodriguez, Tracy, still up here because I don't see them getting a ton of touches here. Another guy, he's injured. He's going to miss some time, but he's a proven commodity. He's going to be involved.

0: for most of the season. We got a couple of good options here. We got the Broncos. We got the Seahawks. Eagles wouldn't be terrible. We'll go ahead. We'll get the Broncos. Man, I'm the type of guy, I like to have a good backup quarterback. Kyler Murray, potential league winner here. Best situation of his career. Kevin O'Connell gets tons of value out of him. I mean, this is a steal to get him here. I think Kyler Murray could have a rushing upside as well. We'll take Kyler Murray there. I believe we've got, this is our final two picks here. So we got available at the wide receiver position. Jerry Jeudy, probably not going to take that guy. I'm not going to lie. Trey Tucker, not a ton of competition in that wide receiver room or in the Raiders wide receiver room here. I'm gonna go with him because, again, I'm like, in these late round picks, I'm just trying to think of a guy who is in a situation where he doesn't have a ton of competition or is just in a really good offense. Tucker, not a ton of, I mean, like, they did, there's Brock Bowers. There isn't a whole lot else on the outside in terms of, besides like a Jack Besh and other young guys there. All right. And then kicker. Got to get one. I mean, Cam Little's just got an absolute nuke of a leg, so that's a good one to take there. All right, so that kind of rounds off our quick fantasy draft. That's the two running back strategy. You're looking for upside out of your receivers, proven commodities for your, and then proven commodities for your running backs. Gibbs, we know, is going to be sick. I mean, if you want to go Bijan, you can go Bijan. Don't have any problem with that. Javonte, not a lot of competition in that Dallas backfield. Who's going to get the goal line touches? I mean, like, that was where he put up a good amount of yards, but he was, like, just you got inside the five. They fed Javonte Williams. I don't see any reason why that doesn't continue. We know Pickens. He feasted last year. It should be more of the same. That Dallas offense is going to be great. Yeah. Watson's going to get tons of targets. Pierce is going to get tons of targets. Sam LaPorta is in one of the best offenses in football. This is one of the best defenses in football. Cam Little, one of the biggest legs. Super accurate. With a team that's got a good offense, so they will, at the very least, be kicking a lot of extra points, being in field goal range more often. Now, Tootin, the pass-catching upside for him is huge. Jonah Coleman, bit of a draft and stash player. Again, the volume with Concepcion, just something we want to take there. Kyler Murray is in a fantastic situation. So when Drake doesn't have a favorable matchup playing against a tougher defense, we can slide Kyler in. Trey Tucker doesn't have a ton of competition for targets. Kamara, bit of a crowded backfield, but he's a proven commodity, so we don't mind that. Now you can see this is how the drafts will be kind of similar to going. I don't know if JSN will drop back that far. I think you're going to see Bijan, Jameer should go off the board first. And then in round one, it probably should go some combination of Jamar Puka and Jameer Gibbs, then Christian McCaffrey, maybe Taylor or Amon-Ra St. Brown. It should be James Cook. I don't love in the first round. Then it should probably be like CeeDee, Henry. I mean, Gentee will probably go in the first round still, but I am not a huge fan of that, if we're being honest. All right. Well, we got a little bit of time, so you know what? We'll try like two really quick runs on ADT one now.
1: Or we can ask questions.
0: Yeah, we can ask questions. What questions did you want to ask?
1: Okay. The Broncos' first home game. What do you think? Is it a win or is it a loss?
0: Who is their first home game?
1: Because there was a report on Fox 31 that

0: made it sound like basically that Bo was a toothpick, and then everybody on like the comments, they're like, oh, we was there, that, you know, the news is making a big deal out of anything. Do you think the ankle injury is going to bite us in the ass this year?
1: No, I don't. Okay. Honestly. I think we should.
0: Because he had three surgeries.
1: Yeah.
0: Yeah.
1: But like some of those were just cleanups and they were checking on it. I think like Denver, we're especially at this point, the Nuggets and Avs aren't playing. And we're just kind of waiting for the Broncos to start playing because the Rockies are hot ass. So when you come to Denver Sports Talk, it's all just about building up hype and drama for the Broncos.
0: Okay.
1: I'm not too concerned about the ankle. I think it'll be okay.
0: Okay.
1: What other question do you have?
0: The other question is right now in the preseason, what are you seeing that catches your eye like off guard?
1: Catches my eye?
0: That catches your eye. Like, well, you're watching the games and stuff, and you're like, oh, shit. Kind of like Case Keenum. You're like, holy crap, who's this guy?
1: Well, I know who Case Keenum is.
0: Well, I know, but...
1: Well, I also... DeJuan Stribling, he really surprised me. That was probably my biggest surprise. Shanahan's been known for kind of reaching on players. Kyle Shanahan, but John Lynch also has been known for sort of reaching on players. And this is what I thought, he was going to be another reach, but he's looked really good. I mean, he's been good in camp, and I think he'll really have a big role on this team, because you've got an aging Mike Evans and Deebo Samuel. Ricky Pearsall just can't stay healthy, so there's a lot of opportunity for him to get in there.
0: Okay.
1: Other things that caught my eye. Oh, I'm gonna have to grab his name real quick, but there was a guy on the Bears who's been just struggling to make the team and get some playing time, but he really showed out in the postseason. Jameer Croma had 2 sacks, 3 TFLs, 6 total tackles, recovered a fumble as well. I believe he didn't get credit for it, but he also forced the fumble and recovered it. So, guy that could work his way into the Chicago pass rush rotation.
0: Okay.
1: Like I mentioned it earlier, but yeah, Ty Simpson, I was impressed with how well he played. I guess somebody else I didn't give a shout out to was Damon Claiborne, the rookie running back. I thought didn't get a lot of good blocking, but I think he's got a potential to, like, if the Vikings had more of their starters out there, I think he would have looked better, because when they had Aaron Jones and Jordan Mason out there, and more of the starting offensive unit, there were big holes opening up. But the second unit just didn't look great for Claiborne.
0: Well, before we leave, ladies and gentlemen, we want to shout out some people that have given us gifts. We got Marianne. We've got Cassidy. We've got Penelope. We've got Crayon. And last but not least, we've got H-Train. So... thank you so much. All right, you take H.
1: All right, thank you everyone for watching another episode of The Final Timeout. Be back next week, and I'm going to build a tier list of the best player to draft in each round and the worst player. Give you a little strategy when you're going into your draft. So stay tuned for that. I'll see you next week on The Final Timeout.
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0: were times I was looking at myself in the mirror going, dude, why are you putting on khakis?
1: Where Gunny Holly, who was blown up and killed, who had two children, I lived in a reality for about, I think, 15 years that it should have been me.
2: Your source of strength has never been you. It has always been from somewhere else. It's just my belief that mine is from God. And I choose to rely on God. And I'm far from perfect. I screw up all the time. But my life is at peace. I have found a point past the storm where I am at peace.
3: When things got really bad, which they will, we all are going to have times in our life where we just can't handle some things. To know that reaching out for help is an option. It's the same as going to the doctor when you can't get over the common cold and it's turned into something crazy.
4: Yep.
3: Or sinus infection. You got to go to a doctor and get medicine. It's the same with your mental health.

0: 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Go ahead and follow, share, like, make some comments, give me some feedback, let me know what you think about the show. And then also, if anybody out there is listening or know anybody that's close to them and they're struggling through today's problems or in a dark spot, please let them know that they're not alone, that there's always help out there for them. And they can call the mental health crisis line, dial 988. They can dial 1 for the veteran crisis line. There's also an option for anybody that's hard of hearing as well. And before we get started, here is a quick word from Military Broadcast Radio.
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0: All right. Welcome back. And then now I'm going to bring to the stage Bill Lau. He is the host of Semper Tri Podcast. Bill, welcome to the show, man.
4: Thank you for having me, Cole. Such an honor.
0: No, absolutely, brother. I appreciate you bringing here. So both of us being prior Marines, if you could give us a little bit of background about yourself and everything.
4: Oh, a little bit of background. Well, I grew up in South Dakota, farm kid, got close to graduating high school. Not sure what you're going to do after high school. And I think it was between my junior and senior year. I was like, oh, I'll join the Air National Guard there in South Dakota. And I was working in the mall and the Marine recruiter came up for lunch or whatever. And he's like, oh, what are you going to do after high school? I'm like, oh, I'll join the Air National Guard. And he's like, you know, the Marines have a reserves too. And I'm like, no, didn't know that. And he goes, well, why don't you swing by on your break or whatever? So go down there, talk to him. And I'm like, guess he changed my mind. I'm joining the Marine Corps Reserve. So between my junior and senior year, I joined the Marine Corps Reserve and was going to go down to, I think it's Omaha, which is the closest reserve base, and work on, I don't know, Humvees or something heavy duty mechanic or something like that, they called it. And then you go through your whole senior year and what they drill in your head, what are you going to do after high school? What are you going to do after high school? And I was like, well, college wasn't an option. And the only two things I really had interest in was like photography and accounting and stuff like that. And I'm like, well, I don't want to be an accountant. I mean, I like math, but no, I was like, I don't know if I can make a career out of photography, and you have to go to school for that. And I didn't really want to go to school, and I knew I didn't want to farm. So I had a younger brother and I figured he'd want to do that. And I did not want to do that. So I think it was early May. I called up my recruiter and I go, I changed my mind. And he goes, well, this happens. He goes, we lose some before they join. Totally understand. He goes, if you change your mind, let me know. But totally understand. I go, no, I changed my mind, but I want to go active duty. And he's like, all right, you need to come in and retake the ASVAB. I go, retake the ASVAB? He goes, well, you said when you took it in your junior year, you didn't try too hard. He goes, come back in, retake it. So I go back in. This is like early May. Retake the ASVAB. He goes, that's a good enough score. What do you want to do? I go, I don't know, mechanics. I like working on stuff. And he goes, how about you work on F-18, And I was like, that sounds awesome. He goes, yeah, just imagine you could be working on F-18 someday, all this other stuff. And I'm like, nope, that'd be awesome. And he goes, well, I can't promise you that, but I can get you aviation maintenance. You'll get one of the aircraft that the Marine Corps flies. And he listed them all off, between all the helicopters and planes and stuff and jets. And I'm like, okay. Yep, sounds good. And he goes, well, I can have you leave here like 7 days. I graduated high school. I think it was around May 11th. And I went to boot camp. Like I said, I don't remember the exact days. People remember all that. May 17th, May 18th, headed to boot camp around then. So it was like 7 days after high school. And this was only like 14 days after I signed the contract and I was gone.
0: Yeah.
4: So yeah, that was the start of it. And then, just only did the 5 years and been out for a long time now already. So that's a little history there.
0: No, that's awesome, man. Yeah. So, I kind of have a little story too. And I talked about it on my show, that my monthly releases that I've done and some other shows I've been on, but kind of where I came in, I was coming in originally as artillery, like my contract was. And then literally the day I left to go to recruit training, the liaison at MEP said, no, we can't do that, 'cause you didn't do geometry. And like pretty much got recruited and kind of the same thing. They reeled you in with the F-18 piece and then was like, well, I can't promise that, after you were like, yeah, let's do that.
4: Right. I will say, you know, I've heard a lot of stories of recruiters lying to them. And if I could ever find, and I'm hoping through all this, I believe, I can't remember. I'll have to go back and see if I can find pictures and see his name tag. I think he was Sergeant Smith was his name. He was a scout sniper at the time. I will say he did not lie to me one ounce. He was 100% honest the whole time. He was 100% honest with my parents through everything that happened. So that is one story I do not have is a recruiter taking advantage of me or whatever.
0: No, and that's good, man, because there's so many out there that this happens to where their recruiter really just fools them with a whole bunch of lines and just gets them to sign and lets them be, you know?
4: Right. Yeah. I mean, and we all just become a number in the big picture of it, but.
0: Yeah. And I think that's where a lot of us, and not even just Marines, but all services, when we get out, we really start to realize whether we did 4 or 5 years or did 20 to 30 years, we start to realize that's all we were after we're out and get that DD-214 in our hands, that we were just the number and that brotherhood and or sisterhood isn't there like we thought it was going to be when it's time to hang up the uniform. And I think that's where a lot of us really, that it hit me very hard, you know, I don't know, a lot of it happens.
4: And getting out that many years ago, you know, I got out in 02. That was kind of before everybody had a cell phone. That was way before social media, you know, email, I guess, was kind of a thing, you know, with AOL and stuff like that. And Yahoo might have been just coming around. But like, keep staying in contact with people you're in was really hard. And, you know, trying to find them. And I have a horrible memory. I mean, I listen to different people talk on podcasts and tell stories, and they remember of names of recruits and drill instructors that they went to boot camp with or they served with. And I'm like, I can remember faces, but names, holy crud. I can remember a couple names. That's about it.
0: Yeah. And being Marines, we definitely live up, or at least try to live up to our motto of Semper Fidelis, always faithful. Right. And you being the host of the Semper Tri podcast, can you kind of give us some background, like where that name came from for you?
4: So, you know, you start messing around and you start thinking of names. And when I thought, okay, I want to start a podcast, what's the name going to be? You know, I started talking with the wife, and I really liked, you know, it took me over 20 years to really, you know, be more proud of being a veteran and the being the Marine thing. I just kind of, before that, just kind of kept it on the down low, you know, the typical veteran thing, you know, the, not every veteran's the same, but not wanting to be thanked for my service. You know, there's so many people that did more stuff. But then when I was looking to start this podcast, you know, I didn't really research it enough. You know, you heard the big names out there, the big Navy SEALs and stuff. They're always telling their stories, and that's who they're interviewing, is other Navy SEALs and all these, you know, heroic stories. And I'm like, well, there's, you know, you go to the VFW or you go to the Legion. I'm a member of our local Legion. You go there, there's so many veterans. There are so many just small stories. I'm like, I want to hear those small stories. And I know I kind of jumped away from your question here, so I'll turn around and go back to it. But like Semper Tri, so I was like trying to find a tie of taking pride in the Marine Corps. And obviously we should, we're the 0.01% or whatever, or 0.1%, whatever that number is. And so I was like messing around. I think I was using AI to mess around with names. And so I came up with Semper Tri, and it's always try, and kind of the, that's how I got through boot camp. That's how you get through a lot of things, is always trying. And, you know, I kind of came up with that tagline because trying beats quitting, you know? And I think that works in everyday life. That works in your jobs. That works in, that's how I made it through boot camp. I mean, there's a story for you. You know, I mean, how many people do you know that were in boot camp for 7 months? You know, so that's a whole nother story. And so that was just kind of the thing, is, you know, always try, because trying beats quitting. And I really, you know, I mean, every one of us veterans will talk mental health. And my wife is kind of the one that kind of pushed me towards this of, you know, really, is it mental health or is it brain health? You know, it's another, I mean, if you have a problem with your heart, you go to the doctor, you go to a heart doctor. You know, if you've been through something, if something, you have a bad experience, whatever it is, there's something, you know, just disconnected in your brain and you need help, you know, so the stigma needs to go away. It's brain health. Let's get it fixed, you know? So long story, that's why, you know, the name of the podcast.
0: No, that's awesome. And I think you brought up a good point too. You were starting to kind of get in to what you were really wanting to do is kind of get to what I would consider that grassroots veteran, the ones that aren't in like the special operations space or don't have these high profile stories and stuff like that. Just the everyday veteran that most of us served with, or most of us are in the veteran community. And like you said, like everybody's story deserves to be heard. I definitely know that, like you say quite a bit, is like you said, most stories die unheard. And I think that's kind of what kind of brought that along. Can you kind of give a little more on that and like what you mean, like every, like you, when most stories die unheard, what does that mean to you?
4: Well, you got to think about now what it means to me is I wish I could go back to when I was younger, and this would be when I was a kid. I remember one of my dad's uncles, and you know, you're in high school, a year before high school, you don't know what D-Day is. You didn't know really what a veteran was. You didn't take pride in what the military did for us. And this, I remember my dad's uncle as a kid. I remember it was always in the summer. I remember, and obviously it's June 6th, but every D-Day he'd watch everything on it all day long, everything he could see on TV, everything he could see in the newspaper, every clip, every picture, he would just watch and watch and watch. And it took me a little while. And I remember his wife or whatever telling me, or maybe it was my grandma telling me, that he was looking for himself. He's looking for anybody he knew. He was looking to see if there was footage of him getting off one of those boats or one of his friends or somebody he knew, and that he would sit there and watch that. And I'm like, holy crap, my dad had an uncle that, you know, was there on D-Day and survived it. And how, that's a story that's unheard, you know, that's a story that died. And so that's kind of the thing. And, you know, we're, you know, World War II vets, all those stories are going away. And yet there's a lot of podcasts, there's a lot of organizations that are getting those stories now. And I'm so grateful for those, but there's just so many of them. I'm here in central Minnesota, and there's so many veterans around here in the Korean and the Vietnam. And I know not everybody wants to talk about their stories, but if you can get some of those stories out of some people, they're amazing stories to hear. And I mean, I love sitting there hearing them. I'll be at the Legion and someone will tell me a story. It'll be like 10, 15 minutes long. And it was like, they're like, oh, I parachuted into Panama and I did this in the 80s and I did that. And it's like 15, 20 minute story. And it's like, wow, that's amazing. That was a great story. And it's like, would you come on the podcast and tell me that? And then all of a sudden they're like, nope, I don't have any stories. I didn't do anything. I'm like, if I would have just recorded the last 15 minutes, that would have been the best episode ever, you know? So
0: yeah,
4: that's kind of what I mean by that, you know? And I know you're kind of doing the same thing. And we got a couple other friends that are doing the same thing. Like I said, I didn't research the podcast thing. I didn't think there was this many people doing it, but I'm glad there's this many people doing it because the support has been amazing and the new networking has been awesome. So,
0: yeah, no, I think you're right. Like there are so many stories out there that aren't talked about enough. So like my uncle, for instance, my dad's brother, I knew he was in the Army in Vietnam, did multiple tours in Vietnam. I knew he was a Green Beret in Vietnam, but I didn't know really what Green Berets did back then. And he recently passed away this past year. And come to find out, he was actually part of the that Special Operations Training Group that was kind of a joint group with CIA, Delta, well, Green Berets, Force Reconnaissance Marines, like essentially what most people know now today is Delta, is essentially what it was before Delta was a thing. And like hearing stuff like that and knowing what he did and looking more into what that group's mission was in Vietnam, like he never once talked about it. Like a lot of folks, like the Vietnam War era, like veterans, just like our, like the GWAT era Marines, like we don't, or just veterans in general, don't talk about a lot of those things. And not once would I ever even known he was a part of anything that, like, that's history. And it, like, that is history being made before you even know it, right? Like, honestly, like all the stuff that he went through. And, but yeah, he Bronze Star with a Combat V, multiple Bronze Stars, awardances. And so like, yeah, again, those are the stories that, like you said, those are the ones that if they're not talked about, they die with the people who lived them, right?
4: Right. Those are stories that should be in the history books that might not make it because nobody got the chance to hear them. So if we can get the chance to just talk to some of these people, and like you said, it's all the way modern. You know, I have friends that are younger than me that have stories of combat and all this other stuff, you know, and it's just like, wow. You know, so there's continuing on to this day, there's still stories. So,
0: yeah. Yeah. And that's kind of like you said, like it's a little bit what I do with my show, like my flagship sessions that I do on my monthly releases. It's not necessarily, it's the veteran's complete story from where they're from, why they joined the military, that what made them decide to join, what made them decide the branch that they decided to join and serve in. And then they talk about their experiences while they're in. And then we get into what was transitioning out of the military, like life back, like it back into the civilian life, because everybody has a little bit different. But I will say this, that there's a lot of commonalities in everybody's story, regardless of era of veteran or service, the branch of service that they served in. A lot of us have a lot of the same, I would say, type of story in a sense, right. You know, it's just the experiences that led to it, you know?
4: Yeah, no, exactly. Because like, I try to do the same thing. I know, like, I talk to you and I talk to other people that do podcasting, and they'll have like I'm not saying you in general, but I'm just saying other ones. They'll have questionnaires like, hey, this, or this is what I'm thinking. And this, they'll like map out kind of what they're hoping the podcast will bring on. And I'm just pretty much like, will you do the podcast? And I just hope the conversation flows naturally. And if it doesn't, you know, sometimes it is a little awkward. Sometimes it is what it is. I've had a couple where there's a couple minutes of silence where, like, you know, they're thinking, I'm like, we can edit out, you know, if you said something wrong or said something else. I know, like, we're doing this live, and a lot of people, I mean, if somebody wants something edited out, you know, I'm not going to make us look like idiots where we're sitting there silence for a couple minutes. But if something cool happens, or if it's just natural conversation, you know, and just trying to, the people around here I talk to, they'll say, like, you know, they weren't in the military. They, you know, they have the respect for the military. They never were in. So we're like, what's the daily life? You know, what was the daily life for you? What was the daily life? You know, like, you don't think of what it is. I mean, there's so many support jobs, so many other military jobs. There's so many jobs that's just training, getting ready for what the military is supposed to do. And, you know, I guess you don't ever really think about, you know, I mean, that was my daily job every day, was launching and recovering and fixing aircraft while we were preparing. The pilots were preparing 100% of the time, but it was just felt like another job when you look back at it.
0: Yeah. Yeah. I mean, coming, being from a communications career field, like in the Marine Corps, it's kind of the same thing. Like, you get into a routine, you feel like it's just your job and just nothing special. But I've started to kind of look back, and finally started to look back really and seeing, like, as a communicator, what our mission really was to provide tactical communications, whether it be radio, computer type communications or telephones or whatever, and provide that to support the warfighter, right? And like, that's what you do. You support logistics, you support aviation missions, you support the warfighter on the ground. Like, that's a big deal. If you can't communicate, you can't move, you can't do anything. Same thing. If there's nobody to fix the aircraft, they can't fly the aircraft later. Right. So again, like, I those are stories that they may not be sexy or flashy, right? But they're still stories that make the cog turn in what we call the military, you know? And those stories are just as important as the operators that are out front kicking down doors, you know, every single day. They're just as important, in my opinion. Well, and they need to be heard.
4: They want their communications to be able to call and support if they need it. They want the, you know, the intel from above, you know, they want all that stuff. They want those planes flying too, you know? Yeah. They're right there in the heart of it. And thank you for that. But
0: yeah,
4: it's, everything needs its support. So.
0: No, absolutely. And one thing I've learned, especially when it comes to not just telling my own story, but talking to other veterans about their story, of how much of an impact it has on, I'll steal your term for a minute, but the brain health, like talking to veterans about these types of things, it helps me a lot with my struggles and some of the stuff that I've dealt with. And it seems to help a lot of the veterans. I'm going to assure it's the same. If you, I would assume for you, it's kind of the same. It kind of helps you with your brain health as well.
4: Yeah. I think it gives you that sense of belonging again, like this, and just, yeah. I mean, everyday life, you know, brain health, you need that, you know, we're creatures that need to interact with other creatures, you know? So it's, yeah, no matter what or how scenario it is, you know. And I like the giving back aspect of it. So
0: yeah,
4: I hope that this is, you know, being able to give back and help the community in some way or another too. And, you know, help with other projects and fundraisers and, you know, obviously volunteering at the Legion for that giving back. But yeah, there's definitely, and I think we've talked about this before, there's definitely a sense of pride and enjoyment in this. Because once again, let's take on a hobby, basically. I guess this isn't, wouldn't be a job. It'd have to be a hobby, right? Hobbies don't pay. Is that the right terminology?
0: Yeah, I'd go with hobby. Yeah.
4: I mean, yeah, we would love to be able to support ourselves. You know, I don't want to be a millionaire, but I want to be, it would be nice if this would like help pay for a little bit of the equipment once in a while. But yeah, you spend money on hobbies. So, but I enjoy it. Yeah. I really, really, really enjoy it.
0: Yeah, same here. Like it, again, like I don't do it to make money, right? I do it to give back to the community. This is my way of giving back to the veteran space as well, and it's providing a space for veterans like yourself and other guests that I've had to share their story, to get their name out there, to kind of show or share their services or the things that they're doing also, you know. And I think this kind of brings us into a good point for a quick break. But when we come back, we're going to talk about some of the stuff that you do volunteering, some of the stuff that you do around the Legion as well, and kind of those pieces of your area of getting back to the veteran community as well. So again, everybody out there listening, we'll be back here shortly. Mm-hmm.

0: All right, welcome back to the Bunkhouse, everybody. Live here on Military Broadcast Radio, where we give veterans a voice. Before the break, my guest and I, Bill, was talking about kind of the origin story of his podcast, Semper Tri. And now I really want to get in. And Bill, if you could share some other things that you're
1: Could
0: doing,
1: I one
0: volunteer.
1: thing before we start? Sorry,
0: Yeah,
1: John.
0: go ahead.
1: I don't think you promote this enough. That was Dallas Alexandria. He is a Canadian veteran. He was 17 years special forces for them. He was a tier one sniper. And now
0: Okay.
1: he's down in Nashville producing songs. I love that when your songs play that they're veteran related. And I've interviewed one Canadian military veteran before. And I mean, the north of the border veterans are still veterans, but that's awesome. That song was amazing. Tier one sniper. He was part of the team that was part of what was the world's longest shot. They recorded it. So he was part of that. So interesting guy. Sorry.
0: Oh, that's no. Thank you for that because I'm actually we have kind of a group of different music videos that we could do for our breaks and stuff. And so I'm glad you bring it up because I'm actually going to start doing that now every show and doing a little research. And when I play one, I'm going to come back and explain some stuff like that. I
1: Yeah,
0: think that's a
1: that
0: great idea.
1: there's
0: That
1: some
0: was
1: great
0: good.
1: guys.
0: Oh, thank you.
1: Nice work, John.
0: Thank you.
1: All right, sorry, your question again. Sorry about that.
0: Yeah, no. Hey, you're good, man. No, this what I want to do is give you the opportunity to talk some about the things that you do volunteering wise, stuff that you do with the Legion and maybe some other organizations that you work with.
1: Well, if we're talking volunteering, I would say my volunteering, like actually giving back, started when I moved up to Minnesota. I moved up to Minnesota 20 years ago now. So I moved up here in 06, a couple of years after the military. I moved up here and I started with the local JCs, so the Brainerd JCs. And you might have heard of them because they do host the world's largest ice fishing extravaganza. So it's the largest ice fishing contest that happens in one day. And they do it every July. Yeah, they do it in July. Yep, idiot. No, they do it in January, February timeframe when there's actually ice, So they have to have like 17 inches of ice to actually hold this contest because you have anywhere from 8 to 14,000 people on
0: Yeah.
1: the ice. They drill about 20,000 holes on Friday. And so it's a small village develops on this lake and or whatever. And they give away a truck. They have over $150,000 in prizes. They've donate anywhere from $100,000 to $500,000 every year back to the local community. So I started with the JCs. They did other things. And so that's where I started my volunteering. And then at some point in time, like I said, we'll start recognizing being a veteran or whatever. So then I started helping with the American Legion and then volunteering, helping a little bit there. Then actually, there was our local Legion has gambling and they were looking for a new gambling manager because the one that they had. Well, there's a long story there. The one that they had before the one that I replaced had was like trying to lose their license. There was fraud involved. The Legion was probably going to go under. And so another guy took it over. Well, then he got diagnosed with cancer and he was on his last, or whatever. So they were trying to find someone quickly and they asked me if I'd do it. And I was like, they're like, oh, yeah, there's a little bit of, stipend or whatever to help out, because there's a lot of stuff. So I had to go to the classes, learn how to do that. And gambling, the charitable gambling is actually how we donate most of our money to the community. This is how we keep the doors open. But it just opened up so many more doors for working with organizations like local youth sports and other nonprofits and being able to help volunteer with them. And then, like, my wife is, she's the president. I got to say this right, president chair of a local mental health, suicide awareness, brain health, whatever. I think it's suicide awareness is their actual. So it's a local one here called Smiles for Jake. She's the president of that. So I get mullen told a lot to help with that one, which I don't mind. And then she'll help with a lot of different events we have at the Legion. So those are the biggest ones. The last one, the most recent, is one of my friends. She started a memorial for to help veterans. And it's her father worked at the local camp here, Camp Ripley, and he helped veterans. He'd help anybody that needed help. So she thought, in his honor, let's start one that helps veterans. and she's about 3 years into it. And I've kind of wanted to team up with her and help her as much as I can, because there's only like two, and I should add in three requirements for getting help. And one is be a veteran. So if you're a veteran, two, be a veteran that needs help. And so really the third requirement is be a veteran that needs help in our lakes area. You know, we don't have the funds. We hope to expand, go to state of Minnesota, go tri-state, go keep growing, go regional. But right now we're keeping it local because that's what we can help. And it's the veterans she's been able to help. You know, it'll be like someone in their last minute with, you know, car, you know, fix a car or something so they can get to work or make a house payment or help. I mean, there's so many situations. There's no criteria, you know. She sits down with them, she talks with them. It's like it can be immediate, you know, like if it's something we need that day or next day, it's, you know, there's not all these processes and red tapes with all these other veteran programs. A lot of great programs, but oh, you make too much money. Oh, we need 6 weeks. Oh, we need, there's so many hoops to jump through, I guess you would say. So we're trying to, in the lakes area, to avoid that and try to help that, you know, those emergency situations. So I guess that's the biggest things. Like this next week, I will be going out to help the JCs. I've aged out. I'm too old to be a JC member, but they have kind of alumni. So they pour beer at Brainerd International Raceway, which the NHRA is coming to town. So it's like what funds their operations for the whole year, the beer sales. They make enough off of it and beer sales. So it's all volunteer based. You know, all the tips stay with the organization. And just go out to do it to enjoy the environment. I have friends that come up, but it's just a volunteer, and me and my wife volunteer every year to help them out. And they're always looking for more people to volunteer, but that's gives them the money to run their operation, donate to other local nonprofits or charities or youths or whatever, just help where they see fit and stuff like that. And then the following week is CRMC. What is it called? CMC Championship. So it's the local America's Tour for Golf is coming to town. And my wife is the director of the CRMC Foundation. So there's another, you know, charity, nonprofit or whatever that I help with. So it's a big fundraiser for them, you know, and they're able to help cancer patients, help diabetes patients, help a lot of people in need. And I'll probably say the wrong thing. You know, my wife is so way smarter than I am when it comes to all this stuff and the wording. But so I'll help out there all week, the week after that, you know. And I think last year they raised about $100,000 at that event, you know, and stuff like that. So I know they're big goals this year, you know. So those are some of the highlights, I guess you could say.
0: Well, I think that's great. I think we've talked about this before, just kind of offline and in a lot of conversations, is getting involved in just anything to give back to a cause helps fulfill or to fill the void of our purpose or what we feel is a purpose or the certitude that drove us to join the military in the first place. Because most veterans that I know or most service members that I know, they do the service because they love to serve. They love to provide a service for something or somebody. And I will say that's one thing that I struggled with when I first got out, is finding that purpose. And I think you brought up a really important thing, is being proud to be a veteran again, right? Because a lot of us, when we get out, we don't talk about being a veteran. We don't wear any kind of what I would call military paraphernalia, right? We don't wear the t-shirts. We don't wear the retired Marine hat. And, you know, I didn't do that. And I still don't wear stuff like that, but I've learned to be more proud, but and not in like a standoffish way of being proud, right? Not like the one who said, well, I used to be a sergeant major. You got to respect me because I'm a retired sergeant major. Not like that type of,
1: right?
0: Like, cause there's a big difference. There are veterans out there that are like that. Yes. Right. Absolutely. There's so many out there that are like that, but being proud of being a veteran in the service that you gave to your country is not a bad thing. Be very proud of the service, no matter how small you think your piece was. Trust me, I promise you, it was the piece that needed to make it continue while you were there, right? And be proud of that. It took me a while to literally learn to understand that and be proud of being a retired Marine again, like, it was hard for me to say that or promote that about myself because I didn't get to go to 20. I had to retire early. It wasn't a medical retirement, but it still was not a 20-year retirement, like what you would think of from a retired service member. But, you know, I'm finally at a point in my life, like mentally and emotionally and spiritually, like I'm okay with that. Like I'm finally at a point where I'm okay with being that, you know, it's not who I am anymore. It's made me part of who I am, but that's not the end story. That's not who I am. That's not who I'm going to be or who I'm supposed to be. That's just part of what's made me who I am. Right.
1: Right. I mean, yeah, 2 years, 20 years, 30 years, every last one of them signed on the same dotted line, but the exact same life on hold, you know, payable up to death, basically, on that contract.
0: So, yeah, I mean, everybody goes to MEPS, everybody raises their right hand, they all have the same oath of enlistment. We all pledge our allegiance essentially to right. the same thing, regardless of branch of service, regardless of time, regardless of active reserve or National Guard. We all pledge that same allegiance to our Constitution and to our nation. And that's something to be proud of.
1: Right.
0: We are a very small population of the United States that actually do it, right?
1: It's, well, when you get immersed into this with other veterans, you know, you're like, oh, veteran, veteran, veteran, veteran. But then when you step back yeah. and you look at the big picture, you're like, it's at 1%, you know, 1% yeah. of the United States population has served in the military. It's like, that's an exclusive group of people right there. You know, we've got to support each other and take care of each other. So, yeah. and then let alone right. how much smaller that percentage is for Marines. I mean, everybody wants to be a Marine, but only a few of us could do it, I guess, right?
0: yeah. Sorry.
1: I mean, I'm kidding.
0: Yeah. I mean,
1: I'm kidding.
0: I mean,
1: I'm joking.
0: No, I mean, we are the smallest branch. Well, right. Yeah, I respect all branches the same too, but you're right. We are the smallest branch. We have what I would consider and this is where my brain starts kind of getting around to me. Sometimes I have a lot of brain farts when I'm trying to think of certain words.
1: Prestige,
0: but I wouldn't say no. prestige. Like, I mean, we do definitely have a prestige about us, but I think as a service as a whole, we probably have the highest prestige as far as the service as a whole. There are entities within the other branches of service that have a prestige within yes. their service, right? But we are the only ones. We are the branch that we serve. We are all riflemen first, regardless of MOS, right? And so, like, that in itself is a subculture of a subculture, right? Like, being a veteran or being a service member is a subculture of the United States civilization, right? Right. Like what our civilization is built on is a subculture. But then each branch has its own subculture. And honestly, the Marines are its own very own subculture. We come off as being standoffish and sometimes. That's how we were bred. And I'm not saying it's wrong, right, or indifferent, but that's just kind of how it becomes. And the reason I bring that up is because that standoffishness is what, at least for me, caused me not to want to promote myself as a veteran or a retired Marine or a Marine veteran in general. And I kind of shunned away from interacting with other veterans for a long time, honestly. I didn't try to connect, or like, I ended up having, like, I've said it here on the show before, it's like my kids, like both my daughters do all-star cheerleading and retiring close to a Marine Corps installation. You're going to have other parents that are either spouses or they are veterans themselves or still even active duty. Most of the time Marines, because I am around a Marine installation. And so like my wife and one of the other wives, the cheer moms, they kind of forced me and her husband to get together and start talking. And he's a Marine veteran also. And we hit it off immediately, and we've been pretty much best friends ever since, right? And that collective has actually grown with other cheer dads as well. And it was just me getting outside of my comfort zone and starting to be kind of, like you said, being proud of who I am and what I was, you know?
1: So do you have to get up there and do those cheer dances too then? Where the videos of that. That's what we want to see here, John. We want to see the videos of you cheering with your daughters.
0: We'll see what we can do once they go to our first comp. So our first comp,
1: like, some highlight like December reels. Time. We've got highlight reels.
0: We'll see what we can do.
1: There's got to be some of those.
0: One of those things. It's just embracing myself back into like being proud to be a veteran again. And again, like, just that in itself has helped me, one, with embracing the network of the veteran community online with podcasting and other podcasters that are veterans as well, you know, and regardless of what you did in the military or what service you served in the military, like embracing each other and having a common goal, you know, of support.
1: What I think a lot too with, you know, saying being that proud, when you're young and you just get out and you're single, I mean, it would be different for you. You got married in, had some kids while you were in, but getting out and just being single and is what it is. And then really this last how many years with having kids and how proud they are, you know, it's just like, I know if we go to an event, you know, they always say, oh, is there any prior military or this or that, you know, and oh, stand up. And I won't always stand up and my kids will like be elbowing me. So I have to stand up, you know, it's like, I don't need recognition from these people. You know, I don't need recognition from this crowd or whatever it is. And, you know, the kids will have Veteran Day programs or something like that. And you'll go and they'll call it out by service. And that's the one I'm always the most proud of, because they'll call out National Guard, because we're a big National Guard area up here. They'll call it Army, Air Force, Navy. And whenever they call Marines, first, last, middle, whatever, I mean, it'll be a room of 400 or 500 people. And if one or two people stand up with you, it's like, yep, that's right. You know, and there'll be like 20, 30 National Guard or the Army, you know, there's always a bunch of those. But so, yeah, there is definitely a lot of pride goes into it. And I'd say my kids and my wife have helped me with that, you know, like, that's a Father's Day gift right there from the kids. And I was just like, oh my God, that is so awesome. You know, and just a couple more things they've gotten me and stuff like that. So, and then now with the podcast and, you know, the EGA with that and Semper Tri, and I don't know. I might only own underwear that don't have that logo on them yet. And that's yet. So it's coming. But I figured, why waste the logos? Because 90% of the time, people don't see my underwear. We won't talk about the other 10% of the time.
0: I think this is actually another good quick break time, because when we come back, we're actually going to talk about some future initiatives that I am proud and honored to be a partner with. So when we come back, we'll talk about those things. All right.
1: All right.
0: We'll be back here in about a few minutes.

0: I've been surprised with kind of our backstage crew with a new overlay. So we're gonna actually test it out live here. We're gonna do it live, guys. So let's see what this looks like here. Ooh, I like that. Ooh,
1: geez, why didn't you start the show with that?
0: I didn't have it when we started the show. I just got literally it right before the break.
1: Jeez.
0: Yeah, I like that.
1: Slackers.
0: Yep. Yeah, that's my new forever back, my overlay now. That's happening. That's
1: they
0: my
1: need
0: forever
1: to,
0: overlay now.
1: Your little logo up in that, the guys. Top right corner, if they could get that,
0: yeah.
1: So it highlighted a little more. So if they'd work on that, because like they got the military radio on a nice little black background. Looks beautiful. But yeah, well, they just took your logo away.
0: No, so I just did that. So I can turn that one on and off. And
1: now, they could just figure out to get a little background there so you could see that better. That looks freaking amazing.
0: Yeah, I'll work. Nice work. I'll work with that one. Yeah, I'll work with that one. I appreciate that backstage. I appreciate that. I really do. That's really awesome. Thank you. All right. So now, kind of our final segment closing out. We got about 10 more minutes left of the show. Bill, if you could kind of tell us a little bit about some future adventures or endeavors. I kind of alluded a little bit that I am a part of some of this in the future. But yeah, if you could go ahead and break us out into that a little.
1: So obviously I've had a thought that many, many other people have had the same thought, but I think it was you. I've bounced the idea off you. I've bounced the idea off a couple other veterans I know that have podcasts. Steve Mills, he does a podcast called Even Though I Walk. He's a Navy chaplain. He was an Air Force firefighter for 10 years and a Navy chaplain for 22. So bounce the ideas off him. I've bounced the ideas off of you, of course. And then another one of my friends, Eric Monarca, another Marine Corps veteran, another podcast host. So I guess where I was going with this was podcast hosts, veteran podcast hosts. And it's like, we're small, you know, our voice. Why don't we promote each other? Why don't we come with the voices as one when we kind of promote each other? And so between the three of us, me, you, and Eric, we kind of co-found, and there was a lot of play on words, and it took a long time to come up with the name, but we call it VET, V-E-T, Voices Empowering Tomorrow. So then that was that, and then it was Veteran Podcast Network, and then I had my IT guy, John, here come, and he goes, ooh, ooh, ooh. He goes, the IT in me wants to say, what did you say?
0: Yeah, it's securing the voices for tomorrow, right?
1: Yep. So like, and I'm like, VPN. Oh, VPN. And I even sell internet, and that one took me a half a second, but I'm like, yep, perfect. So yeah, it was just kind of a thing. I wanted to start a group. I wanted where we support each other. We could, you know, if we ever, you know, heaven forbid, we could pay for a microphone and get a sponsorship someday or go something. I mean, right now, you think about it, we're represented on the East Coast in North Carolina. We're represented in the Midwest here in Minnesota, and our friend Eric represents us out in California. So we're kind of covering the time zones there for you, you know, well, whatever. But so we're just hoping to grow, and people that are kind of like-minded and, you know, like helping promote each other. So that was kind of the thing, and just another network, another group. And if you're a veteran out there, and I've already had one reach out to me, and he's like, I've been thinking about starting a podcast. I'm like, I have the perfect group for you. We all three have different levels of expertise. And I wouldn't say I'm an expert at anything, but I can tell you a lot of mistakes I made and how not to make them. And, you know, like even talking with you and even talking with Eric, just helping each other out. If you're a veteran and you're looking to start a podcast and you want to be on a podcast or you want to start one, we'll help you. We'll help you. We're not to the point where we can financially help you yet. That's the end game of this, is to be able to financially help you, send you equipment, do whatever, the subscriptions. Maybe we can share a subscription with you. But right now, technical, you know, support, what to buy, what not to buy, what we've tried, what worked for us, what didn't work for us. And you'll get three different opinions on it. But at least those three opinions of our opinions right now that worked, and we're hoping to add more people of stuff that worked. And so then you can take that information, like you talk to these three people and this worked for them. Well, this worked for two of them, that kind of stuff, you know? So that was the whole kind of goal of this, and is to grow and just get as many as we can out there. And so, yep, we're in the very early stages of it. So

0: the basis of it. How do you see it, John?
1: Yeah, no, I think you're spot on with that, man. And like I said, we've talked about it a few times, and like even before we talked, that was kind of something I would wanted to try to do, especially sometime next year, was being able to do something along those lines too, especially like, because we all know, and that's one thing I am very grateful with partnering with Military Broadcast Radio, is they provide us the streaming platform to do this. They provide us the destinations to be able to stream to get to a larger and greater audience, you know, and other veteran podcasters that we can network with as well. It's been a great experience. And my thing is, as a veteran podcaster, because the veteran community is so much smaller than the rest of the podcast community at large, network as much as you can with other veteran podcasters. Like, nobody is out here competing with each other, you know, like at least the networks that I've been had the honor of being a part of, there's nobody that's competing against each other. You know, everybody's here to help each other out, give advice, bring you on their shows, give you guest options as well, share guests between shows. I've been afforded the opportunity. I've been asked to come on and be part of brain fart. I hate when this happens. Like, I'm in mid conversation and like I just can't think of words sometimes. Talk. No, so I Marie, I had her on. I've had her on my monthly releases, but yeah, like she's been a great resource. She got me into Cav Arts, which is a great just creative space for veterans, not just podcasting, but they do writing, they do music. Like, Cav Arts is an amazing resource. If you're in the creativity space, period, as a veteran, Cav Arts is the spot to go. I mean,
0: while you're thinking there, like you said, a veteran supporting another veteran, me celebrating your success, John, or any other veteran out there, I'll follow you on Facebook. I'll follow you on Instagram. Reach out to me. Me supporting your success does not diminish mine. And I think that's the biggest message that veterans need to get out there. If you're being successful or you're starting to get successful, you celebrating or following somebody else, their success, that doesn't diminish you. Like, I was just with Barry. He's a Navy veteran. He has a Cowboys podcast. I think he has like 35 Cowboys podcasts. This guy is just hammering it hard. He's upbeat. He's entertaining. He's got it. That's his niche. And I love it, you know, and me liking his stuff or watching his stuff doesn't diminish anything I do. So, and that goes the same for everybody. And I think that's the biggest message that would need to be is, you know, people are like, oh, if I like that, no, it takes nothing from you, you know? So.
1: Yeah, no, you're absolutely right. You know, and I got invited to come on Tip of the Spear, which is a veteran roundtable, and we talk about anything and everything from current events, things that are going on in the veteran space, in the Department of War, the VA, you know, a little bit of everything here and there. And it's a collective of, like, there's almost like 18 different podcasters that are a part of this group, and we go live at the last Wednesday of every month, you know, and nice. We just talk and support each other, you know? And I've recently been, asked to come on and help out with the Cav Arts podcast as well. And I was actually, featured on one of their podcasting 101 sessions, episode 13 or lesson 13 of their podcasting 101 sessions. And again, it's getting out there. And again, like, I do this here on MBR. I have my own monthly release that I do specifically that's only the Bunkhouse branded, you know. I'm going to be doing stuff with Vet and VPN for you guys. Like, I do stuff with Tip of the Spear. I'm going to do stuff with Cav Arts. And that's okay. Get out there and network. That's how you're going to get to know people. That's how you're going to learn. That's just how you're going to get better. And you're going to make other people better as well just for doing it, you know.
0: Right. 100%.
1: But yeah, man. Any last comments or topics you want to talk about, Bill?
0: I don't think so. I appreciate this greatly. I mean, this was awesome. We're going to work together a lot in the future.
1: Absolutely.
0: I did have a thought that just came to me and I completely, totally forgot it as you were talking, because that's my life now, is forgetting stuff as soon as I think of it. So, and I wish I had something to blame besides old age.
1: Right.
0: Gray hair. Yeah. I blame the gray hair. If I had hair, all I have is gray beard hair. So, but no, thank you, John. I appreciate it very much. I'm going to, as soon as we're done with this, I'm going to go to the Legion and work some more down there instantly. So.
1: Sounds good, brother. And I appreciate you joining me, man. Oh, it looks like the backstage crew. We got me a new logo up here in the top right hand corner.
0: Oh, look Ooh, at like, those. They're fancy.
1: I like that. Yeah. Okay. This is now my new setup for every time I go live. I like this.
0: Good job, guys.
1: I appreciate that, guys.
0: Nice work. All right. Hopefully I can meet some of them someday.
1: Matter of fact, if you once I end the live here in a couple of minutes, if you stay on, we still got some uploading to do once it's finalized. Yep. And I'll make an introduction real quick.
0: Sweet. Appreciate it. So yeah, make sure you promote those military veterans. The last one, he was hard to get information on, that Dustin Garner. All I got was he served in the Army, and all of his songs are from his experiences, you know, as in being in the military. But either way, those are great songs, great stuff, you know, supporting veterans. And, you know, there's plenty of things out there where you can support veterans or veteran owned companies, you know. So, yeah, that's all I got.
1: And I get it. Bill, man, it's been an honor having you on the show. I appreciate it. And everybody out there listening and watching, I definitely appreciate you guys viewing in, making any comments. I did have one last comment real quick. From MJ, she said she hopes to see me some pictures with some pom poms. I'll see what I could do once it's your season really kicks off. We'll see what
0: we can do. I know your daughters have some of those videos. If they don't, your wife does. So I hope they produce for us.
1: See what we can do. But yeah, for everybody out there listening, thank you again. Again, if you could follow the Linktree link below and like, share, comment, give me some feedback too. Let me know. Make sure I'm doing the right thing. Make sure there's something else out there you guys don't want to hear about. All right. Again, as always, be the light in someone's dark.
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5: Yeah. And why born and why built.
6: What is up, yo?
5: Vanilla Gorilla, Big Dog.
6: Another Sunday

0: Yo, yo, yo, what is up? What is up? Happy Sunday, happy fun day. I don't know. Today is Sunday fun day. You got me, the big dog, the vanilla gorilla, and the OGs popping in a few minutes. So, today we got a very special guest. He's been on our show before from United Cigars.
1: We're going to be talking all about the new... Independence release. They released it as a firecracker. Now it's becoming a regular production.
0: Shut that up, bro.
1: So I'm very intrigued to talk about that with them and kind of see what else they have coming up.
0: Yes, very much.
1: So the OG will be here. Let me just light my cigar. I didn't have a chance to grab the new United cigars. I was trying to, but didn't work out.
0: But we have the,
1: maybe next time.
0: We have their other cigar.
1: Maybe next
0: time. Here he is. The OG's in the house. What's up, boy?
2: What's up? What's going on?
0: How you doing?
2: How you doing?
0: I'm doing well, buddy.
2: Real quick.
0: Our cigars
2: are out. They're ready. You can order them now.
0: Order your cigars.
2: Order them now.
0: How do they order them?
2: Just send us a DM.
0: Send us your DM.
2: 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I think podcasts on Facebook. Click the link in the show notes below. And the light is over there. I put your other lighter over there.
0: No, the
2: black one. It's over there.
3: So where's our guest?
2: He's here. He's here now.
3: Okay. So
0: let's bring up our guest.
2: Let's bring him up.
0: Mr. Oliver.
4: The interview of the week is brought to you by Jersey Mike's, a sub above.
2: There he is.
3: What is going on?
0: What's up, Mr. Oliver? How are
3: you today?
5: Fantastic. Happy Sunday from north of the border.
0: I know. I see you got a Tim Hortons cup. How was it?
5: It's Tim Hortons. It's the Canadian Dunkin's.
2: That is accurate.
5: But good stuff.
0: People like Dunkin'. Up there, you got to go to Tim Hortons.
2: That's true.
5: You got to go to Tim Hortons.
0: Here's our thing. We dogged out your cigars.
2: They were so good. I couldn't stop smoking them.
0: I didn't get a chance to go get them anymore. So right now, I'm smoking a...
2: I was actually trying to make it out to get
0: AJ Fernandez.
2: The new independent cigars. The firecrackers are the new Toro or whatever, whoever had them. I was gonna go try to find them. It's gonna go on a hunt.
5: No, so no, the independents Robusto and Toro are not shipping to retailers until beginning of September. And then the Bandolero firecracker that just came out, that just shipped last week to retailers. So that should be hitting the shelves for some accounts, right at the end of last week. Independents you're not going to find.
2: Unless I go to Butthead's and he probably still has quite a few boxes left.
5: You never know. You never know. They go quick.
2: Yeah.
5: They sit. They smoke. People enjoy them.
2: I heard great things about it. Yeah. I didn't get a chance to get one, but like I said, I know one shop that usually has quite a back stock of cigars that I might get lucky and be able to pick some up. But I heard those were fantastic. Everybody loved them. A lot of people didn't realize the bottom of the box was an ashtray.
0: So did you ship to the New Tobacco Village in Whitehall, PA?
2: They probably don't know off the top of their head.
5: New Tobacco Village. I don't think they got the. They didn't get the firecracker independence.
0: What the hell?
5: Because the firecracker, when we do a collaboration, that's a limited run. That's a limited production. So it goes to our firecracker retailers and in limited quantities. And we just, unfortunately, we go down our list and when they're when they're gone, they're gone.
0: Okay, that's understandable.
2: Right. And I think that's what a lot of people sometimes miss with those, is that once they're out there, they're out there. And if you find them and you're lucky enough to find them, get them. because right. you probably won't find them again.
5: Right. Just like this Bandolero firecracker, that all shipped. And once it's on the shelf, you're talking about Bandolero firecracker on top of it. You're talking about a cigar that's aged. That was aged close to 2 years. Typically, Bandolero was aged 1 to 2 years post roll, but that right. particular Bandolero was aged close to 2 years. Because just timing, yeah, timing wise, we already had things in place, and once we did the first edition of Bandolero Firecracker, and then it shipped out after we spoke to Nelson Alfonso and to see if he wanted to do another production. By the time we got it into play, it still has to be. Rolled, because the tobacco's already aged. It has to be shipped to Costa Rica. Once it's rolled in Costa Rica, after it's rolled, it's shipped back to Madrid to go through the aging process, just like all the selected tobacco. There's nothing that stays at that factory in Costa Rica. Everything is shipped back to Madrid, and that's where every cigar, Atabey, Byron, Bandolero, go through an aging process. So Bandolero Firecracker went through that aging process of sitting in a humidor with 5 different cedars, lowering humidity, raising it back up over the course of those 2 years. So what that does for the cigar, and imagine Atabey sitting in a humidor for a minimum of 5 years. So when wow. you're lowering humidity and raising it back up, the cigar is actually purging any other impurities in the cigar, but then it's breathing in all the different cedar notes. So it's cleansing right. itself and just getting a deeper, richer flavor. And the tobaccos are really, really marrying together. It's like scotches and whiskeys. When they sit, the longer they spend time in the barrel, just the better they are, the more pronounced the flavors are.
2: That's insane.
0: That's interesting.
2: I know that probably intrigues OG very much, that entire aging process.
5: It's a different animal completely.
0: OG seen them age the one when we went to Drew Estate. He seen the aging.
2: Oh, you seen the we're talking about the curing barns, OG. When we seen them aging,
3: there. Yeah.
5: So the curing yeah. when tobacco goes to a curing barn, that's one process. That's one step, right? The tobacco's picked. It goes to the curing barn to dry, and then once it goes from the curing barn, then it has to go through fermentation. The tobacco has to go through aging. I'm talking about the cigar is rolled. No one else in the industry does this because it's madness. Once the cigars are rolled, then they're placed in the humidor to go through extra aging. Now, there are cigars that sit in a humidor at the same temperature, same humidity. But in order for a cigar to really cleanse itself, to really bring in all those different cedar notes, 5 different cedars, you have to put it through a little bit of stress without affecting and breaking, cracking the wrapper, right? So lowering humidity, raising it back up. That is I'll call it Cuban Spanish madness. And that's Nelson Alfonso.
0: Wow. Now, Nelson works directly for you, or he works for other people too?
5: No, Nelson Alfonso owns Selected Tobacco. So United Cigars, we are the U.S. distributors of Selected Tobacco.
0: And what does he make besides the firecrackers?
5: So Nelson Alfonso, we partnered with to do the Bandolero firecracker, but Nelson and Selected Tobacco, they make the Atabey, the Byron 1850, Alfonso Añejo, Alfonso Grand Selection, and the Nelson. And these are all extremely limited productions. When he comes out with a new line, like the Nelson, which just came out in a 5-pack tube collector's edition set with an ashtray, there are less than, I mean, on some of those productions, less than 5,000 cigars rolled, because he has to, and he rolls. Now imagine he's rolling 5,000 cigars for year one, then they're shipped to Madrid, they go through aging. Now year two, he has to do another production, and he might increase it based on what his feeling is on that blend. Like, okay, it's aging well after the first, couple months after the first year. So now he ups the production. Then that production, second production, goes into aging. So now you have 2 cigars aging. So that's year one, year two. 1 cigar is aging for 2 years. Now another batch goes into production. That's going to be the third year. The first year is already now aging for 3 years. That third year production is now aging for 1 year. Now you have to roll another production, right? Because you have to catch up. to the four years of post-roll aging before that cigar meets the market. So he'll roll about 500,000 cigars a year in his entire production. But at any given point, he could have 2 million, 3 million cigars aging.
0: Holy sugar.
5: So that's what distinguishes selected tobacco. That's why you have an elevated price point with selected tobacco, because of the extra aging. The fermentation process is different than some, most of the industry. He ages his tobacco in wine barrels, which I don't want to say is common, but is done, right? But he has a lot of extra steps that just aren't used in the industry, which sound a little bit crazy, but in the end, the final product, we hope that the consumer is just able to taste all the time and the love that goes into that cigar.
0: Wow. Wow. That's amazing, actually. So what are you doing in Canada this weekend?
5: You know, I wanted some time just to get away. Smoking United, spreading the good United word to our northern neighbor.
0: Okay, ain't nothing wrong with that.
5: Converting some of these Canadians to the United way. Although it is tough because now I had to get just finalizing the we're checking out today, so getting the Wi-Fi from the hotel. I got the international, but I don't know, for some reason it's not connecting well.
0: Yeah, that's what I heard. I heard it. When you get the international stuff, it doesn't work that well. So
5: now it works when I'm traveling to Dominican. Like I can use my phone when I travel to. I was at Inter Tabac 1 year. I was in Madrid when I was in Madrid visiting the facility for Selected Tobacco, Nelson Alfonso's facility. I was working fine, but for, I don't know. Canada, they got a block on my phone.
0: They blocked you for going to Canada.
5: Right.
0: So tell us about your next steps with United Cigars. What is going on with United Cigars?
5: So United Cigar, it's a great question. Loaded, because United Cigars were, it's a company that started in 1901. And throughout the U.S., they had built over 3,000 retail locations. They partnered with Wayland Drugs. And they were just all over the U.S. And if you were to search online for United Cigars Vintage, you would find they had a flying cigar lounge, branded plane. They had a catalog where you could purchase items based on the points you. They had like little teaspoons even with the United logo in it. Matchbook covers, like they branded United with everything. So that's why they grew to 3,000. Their own personal retail locations, and then they were bought out by the company that bought out Marvel Comics, because if you could imagine, it wasn't necessarily a tobacconist, it was a retail store that sold a lot of different products, right? So they sold Marvel Comics. So in those stores, and they ended up getting bought out, purchased. Then in 2009, United Cigars started again with brands that are in our portfolio that we manufacture. It wasn't a distribution company at the time. It was just a company that started United Cigars with brands that we have, like a La Giana, United, Firecracker. And a lot of the brands in our portfolio date back. The Firecracker started and hit the market really in 2007. It started in 2006, hit the market in 2007. There were a couple collaborations that were done. One in 2010 with the M80, the Tatuaje, then another one was done. And then really in 2016, that's when the yearly collaboration started. So this is the Firecracker has the longest running collaboration project in the industry, right? Since that time, every year there's been at least one different collaboration that comes out with Firecracker. So we did, at the time when we started, La Flor Dominicana, I believe, was the La Flor Dominicana was the first one. Then it was Roma Craft. It's been Christoph. We built it, and we work. And when I say collaboration, it's a true collaboration, because when it is something that works for the manufacturer, because it's not an easy vitola to really put to market. So when it works, then you'll see the second editions coming out. We did a second edition with Perdomo. We did a second and third edition with the Mikurita Firecracker, which turned into a Tricky Traka, which turned into a line for Dunbarton. So it's a way for manufacturers to kind of tweak their blend, because we want it to be a representation of their brands, but also represents the firecracker, right? So when we collaborate, we use their blends, they blend it, and we tweak it, and it's mostly on their end where it can represent the firecracker profile, right? Not only the size with the fuse on the end, the extra tobacco, but the blend has to represent firecracker. So they work on that, and it's been a great collaboration. And United was one that we released through the company. It was never a cigar brand when United started, but we wanted a flagship brand. So it used to be box pressed. We went down to the Dominican and reblended it, because the Brazilian Matafina was a beautiful tobacco, but it became harder and harder to source as other companies started to use it. So when I went down, I found some Dominican broadleaf, and that I thought wasn't overpowering. It wasn't like a peppery or deep broadleaf, but it had just a ton of character, a lot of sweetness. So I started to blend the United blend. We have the Sun Grown, the Connecticut, and the Maduro in this blend. It's absolutely fantastic. Yeah. Thank you. And so plans for United, we want consistency. We do have collaborations. We do have limited productions that come out, but looking at what United Cigars started at as a company in 1901 and the history, we want United Cigar, we want the Firecracker, our new Gold Star that just released in 2024, the Core line released in 2025. That brand, when it actually first released, it was a limited production. So we helped raise over $30,000 for the Navy SEAL Gold Star families with that line. And then we had the Core line that came out in 2025. And then our Red Anchor, also celebrating 250 years of the brand in 2022. So you're talking about a lot of brands that have history. So what's our plan? It's really being the brand that's on the shelf that you can trust, that you can go back to for consistency, good price points, a cigar that just has a recognition in the industry, and for consumers as a brand that is trustworthy.
0: Okay. So, G, what do you got to say?
3: Well, I thought I knew United Cigars. I guess I know nothing. I just got educated right there. I'm just going to shut my mouth and listen.
5: That's a lot of info in a short amount of time, and there's so much more. What's interesting about any industry, right, is how do you get in front of the consumer? And we're very proud of the fact that you won't find us in the deep discount online. You won't find us in the deep discounted catalogs. We want to protect brick and mortar, because that's how it started. And that's what United Cigars was in 1901, right? Building all those retail locations. If we don't have retail, try traveling. Some of the consumers out there, try traveling to other states and see what their smoking laws are like. See how easy it is to smoke, because when you're sitting in a lounge in a state that allows you to have a cigar, you don't have to have a membership. You don't have to have cigars that are covered. You're talking about countries that are starting to pass laws where there's a generational ban. There's packaging that's going to be covered. Massachusetts has about 5 towns that have generational ban already.
0: So really,
5: if we're not, if we're not protecting brick and mortar, and I say that, like, yes, you can get a discount online or through a catalog, but are you helping yourself, or are you just taking advantage of what's out there right now?
0: Taking advantage.
5: Look, you're taking advantage. Save a couple bucks. I get it. We're all trying to save a couple bucks, but you're hurting brick and mortar, and you're taking away your own lounge, and you're taking away the cigars that are craftsmanship. It's artistry. You know,
0: that's why Park Lane closed, because of what just happened.
3: Park Lane closed because the owner didn't want to do it.
5: Did I lose you guys?
3: The owner just didn't want, had no zero interest in continuing on. That's the only reason Park Lane closed. Oh,
5: there we go.
3: But he's right. I mean, the New York State is trying to be one of those generational banned states where it's statewide, where they're trying to pass a law that has a generational ban. So they're just trying to follow suit with California because California is trying to do the same thing statewide, more than just individual towns, but the whole state. So you got to support brick and mortar. Absolutely. I agree.
5: Look, you go, you go up to Washington. You know, somebody just reached out to me the other day. They're like, hey, I was trying to find some United Cigars in this, you know, this one spot. It wasn't even a cigar, you know, lounge as maybe some of you know, or as I know, like you can't walk in. It's a membership only because that's what you have to do. Now, like there are little ways around it. Like if you have a cigar lounge, but then you have a membership lounge next door where you can smoke. But if you're visiting a state and you can buy a cigar, but then you have no place to smoke it, what are you going to do? Minnesota or Minneapolis, there's one shop there that's fighting because Minneapolis wants to pass a law where there's a 15-minute smoking time.
0: Yes. I heard that. Wait.
2: Yeah,
0: did you say 15? So if I buy a cigar, minutes. It takes me 2 hours. You can only smoke that for 15 minutes. Freaking minutes.
5: 15 minutes, or you'll get a ticket. You'll get thrown in jail. Now I don't know if you'll get thrown in jail, but where does it stop, right? You'll get a ticket.
2: I've heard that. It's crazy.
0: That's insane.
5: Yeah.
0: What about Canada? So
3: Canada.
5: If you go, there are no lounges, no smoking lounges. If you go into like a retail, just a convenience store. Sorry. If you go into a convenience store and you want to buy a pack of cigarettes, they're all covered. Behind the counter, all you see is wooden slats, right? What? So that are covering the cigarettes. So they have, you have to say, give me a box of, I saw a box of Pall Mall yesterday. I wish I was going to grab it. It was an empty box because I just wanted to bring it back. So it's nondescript. There's nothing on the box that shows that it's a Pall Mall, but on the bottom, it says Pall Mall. On the top, it was a guy in a hospital bed. That is sold behind the counter of the convenience store. And, you know, if I'm describing it correctly so you understand, all you see is wood behind the guy.
0: Wow.
5: Because they have to lift up the panel to grab the carton for you. And then they can sell it to you. But it can't be displayed. You can't see it. Are we that bad? Are we people that are that bad? Because we want to smoke something like this.
2: Hold on, let's take.
5: It makes you feel dirty, right?
2: And then come back and.
0: I want to put up what my brother said.
2: Let's pick a commercial. No. And enjoy, guys. See you in about 5 minutes.

0: Yo, yo, yo, we are back. It is me, the big dog, the vanilla gorilla, the OG, and our guest from United Cigars, Mr. Oliver.
1: So, what is up? So Joey, good to be back. I forgot how good said. I forgot how good that music was.
0: So that's what my brother said. How do you pair cigars?
2: He said, how do your cigars pair with a Twisted Tea Extreme Long Island Iced Tea? And I think that's just a matter of preference. Of what you like to smoke.
0: No.
2: Oh, he's frozen.
0: They're all frozen.
1: I lost you. Now we're back.
2: Okay. No, so we had a question from my uncle. He said, how do your cigars pair with Twisted Tea Extreme Long Island Iced Tea? I think that's just a matter of preference, right?
1: Pairings are all a matter of preference. But I only laugh because Twisted Tea, I feel like that almost pairs with anything. Because it's smooth and,
2: right,
1: you know, easy smoking, sweet. But pairing, because everyone's palate's so different. Like if we all went out to eat, right, our burgers, we're going to order, you know, depending on how hungry we are, 10 different burgers, right, prepared a different way. Someone's going to want jalapenos, and someone's going to say, make sure there's no pepper on my patty because that's too spicy.
0: Right.
1: Right. So pairing's all a preference, and it's all time of day. I think the safest one, you know, is I'm having a coffee right now, early morning. But hey, I drink.
2: That's what I was making was coffee.
1: Yeah. So I drink. Like, I don't go, and this is probably going to get me banned from, you know, all cigar shops. But it's becoming more mainstream. But tequila, I don't drink the whiskeys and the bourbons anymore. I don't know, with age, it just started to affect me differently. So tequila is like a good reposado, Casa Noble. Reposado, the Código Rosé, aged in French Burgundy barrels. Like, there are some very good tequilas that hold up with cigars that don't overpower the palate. I just found that some of those whiskeys, and again, my palate, because some people will smoke an overproofed or cask strength whiskey, and they're like, oh, this is perfect.
0: Are you saying Jack Daniels don't pair good with...
2: No, it's not that it's...
0: that it doesn't pair good with a cigar?
1: For my palate, it doesn't.
3: So listen, I'm glad you brought up Oliver. I'm glad you brought up tequila. So I had the fellas the other day when I was at a lounge. I brought a little tequila with me, but I also brought coffee. And I put my tequila in the coffee, and I got some really funky looks from two or three of the guys sitting next to me. And they said, did you just put that tequila in your coffee? I said, if you haven't done it, you're missing out, because
2: I could definitely agree with that.
3: It's an amazing pairing. And they're like, there's no way. And I'm like, I'm telling you right now, just put a shot of tequila in your coffee. You will not be disappointed.
0: Now, what tequila was it, OG?
3: It was the, what do you call it? I'm trying to think of what bottle I had now.
2: What was the brand? Do you remember?
3: A buddy of mine got it on a cruise. He got it through the duty free, so it was extremely cheap. My God, I'm drawing a blank on the name. I could go grab the bottle. It's a red label. Begins with a C. C-E-R. I'm drawing a blank on it.
1: Yeah, you know, look, the good thing is about cruises or traveling, sometimes those tequilas don't make the U.S. market, but they're still very good tequilas.
3: It was a mezcal.
1: A mezcal. So like a mezcal smoky?
3: Yes.
1: Because all what gets confusing, all mezcals are tequilas, but all tequilas are mezcal, but not all mezcals are tequila, right? Because it has to be grown in a certain, there are five regions where it can be grown and called tequila, but outside of those regions, it's a mezcal, but it's a tequila. Where I used to think the mezcal was a smoky tequila.
3: Yeah, that's what it was. It's a red label. It's upstairs in my liquor cabinet, but I can't remember the name. But very good pairing. Highly recommend it.
1: Love it.
3: It grows great with cigar.
0: Jeez. I don't even know where to ask any more questions, because last time we had you on the show, you gave us a whole lesson. Today you gave us a lesson in 10 seconds. I mean, I don't even know where to start.
3: I do have a question for Oliver. So, and I know everybody's cigar preferences are different. So I'm going to ask you, what is your preference when you're smoking a cigar? What are you looking for? Is there a specific blend? Is there a specific wrapper? Is there a specific region for the cigar that you like? I guess more of like a go-to, not a favorite. Like, what's your go-to preference when it comes to cigars?
1: You know, I think that's because I obviously smoke a lot of the cigars within our portfolio. So it's more of the profile that I go to. And I fall in that medium bodied character, and then strength profile can be, you know, can vary as well, depending on the day, what I had to eat. I like when blending, and I shouldn't say when blending, because that's a word that's really loosely used, right? But when I'm working on a blend with a blender that really knows the cigars, and because it's their factory, right? They know where the tobacco is. They know how long it's been aged. I don't have that inventory, but they'll say, hey, you should try it. Let's try this tobacco. So for like going to the United blend, that was at Magia Cubana. They said, listen, and I had gone to the field 2 years prior down in La Matas de Farfan, which is in the southern region of the Dominican, south of Santiago. So they said, hey, that broadleaf that we were growing, you know, back then, there's some tobacco that's ready. You want to try it? I said, yeah, I'd love to. So sometimes when you're putting something together, you're trying different samples of the tobaccos that they know. And then I may say, oh, I want, you know, this percentage, let's use this and this. And they might say, well, I don't think that's going to work. But then they'll do it, and then maybe it works, or maybe it doesn't work. And they were absolutely right. Like, this particular tobacco won't work as a, you know, won't be good as a binder with that blend. So when I put all these together, working with the blenders, I look for something that I can taste. Go ahead, I got disconnected.
2: No. I'm saying hello to the people that's watching.
3: People, yeah, there are people piping in here, so in the comments.
1: I want to put something together that I can taste the tobacco, right? So Gold Star was one that I put together with Weber Ventura at Tabacalera William Ventura. Beautiful tobaccos, but it's medium on the palate. There's some good spice to it, but the retro is what I really love. So I wanted something that I could almost retro the entire draw, right? I want something that has open flavor. So I go to that more medium body, full of flavor that I can enjoy without getting overpowered by any, you know, any particular part of that blend.
0: My younger brother says, put liquor 43 in your coffee and see what happens.
1: But liquor 43, that's what's that called? It's a Mexican. It's a I have cachaça, but that's a Brazilian rum. He's got to tell us the name now, because it's a drink. It's awesome. It's awesome. It's such a good liquor. Yeah, it's liquor 43 coffee. It is a how do I forget that? I ordered it. It'll come back to me.
2: It's Spanish liqueur.
0: Yeah. I only drink beer now because I can't have it. The liquor anymore since
2: You're talking about the carajillo with the espresso.
1: Carajillo, yes.
2: Yep, shaking equal parts with espresso.
1: Carajillo.
2: Very good mixer used in coffee, milk, or cocktails like the Spanish margarita.
1: Very good. Very good.
0: Okay.
1: Now it's a sweeter. So look, if we take a coffee order, our coffees are all going to be different. So it's going to be a sweeter coffee. So you may not like it, but there's liquor in it. It's a little sweeter. Just use a darker coffee. It's fantastic.
0: Listen, I go to my gas stations for my coffee. I don't go to restaurants. I like gas station coffee. Everybody says, why? And I said, because it's cheap and it's good. And I've been doing it for 25 years. Why am I changing my palates? You know? So, I mean, it is what it is.
3: Your preference is, it's subjective. Coffee's subjective as well. So,
0: correct. We lost Oliver.
2: Yep, that's all right. He'll be back. Unless he's going to go check out. That's a different story.
0: So,
2: But yeah, like I said, our cigars are coming. I know OG's excited. We're excited.
0: Wait, OG, timeout. Timeout, coach. OG.
2: Hold on. Our guest is back.
0: OG.
2: He's here.
3: Yeah.
0: Tell Joey what you said about our cigars you were going to do.
3: I'll do that off camera.
1: There we go.
2: There we go. You're back now.
0: So, Oliver.
1: I'm back.
0: Thanks for coming back. Did you guys fully check out yet?
1: No, I'll have to go in right about, I mean, by noon. I got a late checkout. But
0: what time is it?
2: 11:40.
1: It's 11:40.
0: Oh, okay. I just want to make sure you don't get your cigars that extra.
1: Nah, I have so many nights at Hilton's. They're not going to charge me. If they do, then I'll.
3: Yeah, I got so many points at Hilton. It's ridiculous, and I love Hilton. Yeah. In my opinion, hands down, for your money, the best hotel.
2: I've had a free night at the Marriott for 2 years.
0: We got a free night at the Marriott for 2 years because when we were there, somebody hit my daughter, my wife, with a ball.
2: Well, they were throwing.
0: Then
2: those
0: they
2: kids,
0: had fire alarms. Yeah, there was kids hockey, and I said to them, "Yo,
2: all kinds of shit.
0: Is this a hotel or a playground?" I said, "I like kids, but like." They're playing fucking ball in the lobby, hitting my wife, hitting my daughter. I said, "What is this?" And the manager, she goes, I said, "Listen, I understand you're apologizing, but stop them. The parents are sitting over there having beers."
2: And right. I mean, they literally took up the entire lobby. They were partying with beer and everything
0: there,
2: in the lobby.
0: Do not, if I wanted
2: the kids
0: to go
2: had
0: down
2: the,
0: and sit there,
2: the field goal, like the field hockey goals or lacrosse goals set up in the lobby, playing in the middle of the floors. Running back and forth. It was insane.
0: So, again, our cigars are coming out. If you want them.
2: They're out. They just have to be ordered.
0: I just have to ship them to us, and we'll send them out to you. It's $56 shipped and everything, so you get 5 cigars, and we want reviews on them. So, if you want them, DM us on Turnbuckles and Stogies DM. One of us will answer you, probably me, because Joey's always working. He's on vacation for the next 2 weeks. So if you want them, we should have them by Friday.
2: Well, yeah, depending on when you order them is whenever they'll get shipped to me. And then once I get them, I will send them directly out to you guys.
0: We'll ship them directly out to you. But guess what? We need the money up front.
2: Well, yeah, I don't have the stock with me, but if you want them before I order... Then, you know, they can...
0: Well, we already sold one to Mark. One box.
2: Well, almost one bundle, so...
0: He wants 25.
2: He wants 20.
0: Well, there's 25 in it.
2: Because it's a... he wants a 4-5... Four... Oh, my God.
0: 4 or 5 packs.
2: But I got to confirm with him on that one. So what else can we expect to see as we're winding down here with you? What can we expect to see from United in the next, you know... What, six
0: months,
2: four,
0: and then you're
2: 5 months
0: off.
2: Or whatever it is that's left?
1: Yeah, we got less than 4 months left. Right? Four months. So
0: and then we'll have you back on.
1: And then we'll come back on. So you mentioned it earlier. We had the Independence line coming out, and it will still be in that tin, 12-count tin. So approachable in pricing. It does have the ashtray on the bottom when you flip it over, and that will be available in Robusto and Toro. And that one, to me, is a good medium plus. It's got some body. It's got some strength. You'll feel that, that those veins start to pop up. The Bandolero Firecracker just hit the shelves. We have some other exciting stuff coming out from Selected Tobacco. And then for the start of next year, which would be a good time to come back on, we have some line extensions that are coming out that I'm working on now. My last trip to the DR was working on those awesome blends. So we'll see some extensions coming out soon. But yeah, just going back to, look, United Cigars, small boutique company. And really, there's always the argument of what's boutique. I think for the most part, we're 80% boutique. There are just some boutiques that are more mainstream. right, that are more well-known. But this, if it's hand-rolled and if it's watched over by supervisors, if it's aged, if it's it's boutique, right? But there are just some that are more well-known. So United Cigars, you're not going to see us, like I mentioned, in the catalogs deep discounted because we're about brick and mortar, because that's our saving grace. That's where we like to get together. This is a very personal pastime for all of us. So we like to sit down, have these conversations. We need the brick and mortar lounges, so we have to support them more. And you can do that by going in and seeing what's new, asking for United, because we're, you know, a company that's looking to help brick and mortar. We're, you know, priced right. You know, our United line, that's sub $10. Gold Star is right around the $12, $13 range. Firecrackers sub $10. So we have approachable cigars.
0: So,
2: and then they have the,
0: I want to ask you this one question.
2: Extension lines of like the Atabey and stuff like that.
0: So if you are between $10 and $12 and I walk into a store and they're charging me $14, what can we do to that?
2: I think that just depends on taxes too.
0: All right, he's gone.
2: He's frozen.
0: So, Joe, finish what you were saying about our cigars. OG, let's talk.
3: Yes.
2: Oh, yeah. Well, I don't know if you've seen OG, but tonight on lockdown for TNA at 6 o'clock, you can get it on the TNA Plus app for $20 for the monthly VIP.
3: And okay.
2: A lot of the live pay-per-views. Avery Styles is going to be at lockdown.
3: Oh, that's exciting.
0: Let's go back to you. So if your cigars are between $10 and $12 for what you said, and I walk into a shop and they're charging me $15, how do I beat that?
3: What's their charging?
1: What was that? If our cigars are between $10 and $12?
2: Yeah, and a lounge is somewhere you go into, he's saying, is charging like $14 to $15 for your cigars. Right. Is that based on taxes, or is that
1: Yeah, because when we put the MSRP out, right, like a United should be $9.99 for a Toro. But if you're going to a state that has a higher tobacco tax, then you're going to be paying a little bit more, unfortunately. Now, there are some states, look, Chicago, or I shouldn't say Chicago, Illinois had a 30% tobacco tax, and they just won that they're going to have a cap now starting January 1st. So that's going to drop the cigar prices. But if you travel to Illinois and you picked up your favorite cigar and you're like, oh, they're charging more here than, you know, what I can get back home, it's not because they're trying to charge more. Right. It's because of the state's tobacco tax. So that's right. And a lot of, I think it's more well known. It's more mainstream now that people understand that. But before it wasn't known. You know, why am I paying more?
3: You know, to kind of, to circle back to the point about,

0: And I think that's where podcasts like ours help, especially if we're filming in a location like that, where they might have a United brand or like a Crown Heads or somebody like that, that we can kind of help promote and get front and center in front of those consumers.
1: All right, before we let you go, so you mean like the night we were up in the Park Lane and we had a guy there?
0: No, because those aren't boutiques.
1: I understand, but I made them boutiques.
0: No, they weren't boutiques.
1: But I made them boutiques because I was like, oh, you want to buy some here? Here's three for you, one for me.
0: But you didn't make them boutiques. They're mainstream name brand.
1: I mean, I'm just saying.
2: Oliver, this is our family, Oliver.
0: You didn't make them.
1: Oliver, listen.
3: Disjointed. Yeah.
1: Coming on today. Listen, safe travels.
0: Yes.
1: Thank you. I can't thank you enough. And I want you to reach out to us in 6 months.
0: Well, we'll reach back
1: out. I'll reach back out to you, and I want you back on.
3: All right. No, I appreciate you guys keeping me on the radar. Like I said, thank you for your service, all the, men and women, United Cigars. We put a star inside of every single one of our boxes from a flag that can no longer be flown, right?
2: Oh, wow.
3: Sent to an organization called Stars for Our Troops. So we donate back to them. We send the stars that veterans cut out, which I didn't think was possible, but the organization said, no, these are veterans. You can cut the stars off the flags as long as they're, I guess being used for the right reason. So we send those stars to the Dominican. They go inside of every single one of our boxes, just as a way to say thank you to the veterans and the men and women that served and our first responders. So I appreciate everything you guys are doing out there to keep us little guys on the radar, and you're doing a good thing. Keep spreading the good word.
1: Thank you, Oliver. Safe travels.
0: Yes.
1: Reach out to us when you get home.
3: All right. All right,
2: take care.
3: God bless, guys.
1: Have a good day, my brother.
3: All right, you too.
1: And there you go.
0: They are
2: United Cigars, baby.
0: Oliver is a very informative guy. I mean, when we had him on last time, you weren't on the show when we had him on. I don't think you had come back yet. Dude, his history, as you heard, is insane. Like the amount of knowledge he has behind the brand.
1: Not only that, his family is
0: crazy.
1: His family is in the industry already.
0: You know, what's wild too is Two Guys is like their main retailer.
1: In New Hampshire.
0: I think that's where they're based out of. I could be wrong. But that's like their main, the main headquarters. Like when you go do that, well, when they were doing it, I don't know if they still do. What is it? That big cigar fest that was up there you went to?
2: Oh, Two Guys.
0: Yeah. That I think they're part of like that whole area up there. Like they run mainly out of that Two Guys shop is their biggest location, I believe. Which is crazy when you think about it, right?
2: Yeah, like, that's wild. It's not
0: that far away.
2: It's not.
0: You get a lot
2: for me. For me, it's like 2 hours.
0: Right, you get a lot of these companies that are all based out of, Florida, Texas, California, the Carolinas. This one is like a few hour ride away to New Hampshire.
2: Yeah, absolutely.
1: I might have to go to Tri-State Jericho's Barbecue.
0: Which is crazy.
1: September 5th, 2026, Raymond Avenue, Tri-State Jericho Barbecue. It's got to be Hawaiian suit you got to wear.
0: Yeah, I'm excited. Listen, there's a lot that's been reading is coming out this year. As far as like, Crown Heads put a post up the other day, and I think he said the next 96 days or something like that, and it was like 4 or 5 new samples of cigars getting ready to come out, which is a brand that we all stay on the lookout for here. I just went and picked up this at the smoke shop.
2: Yeah.
0: Because they asked for my input and I told him to bring in Crown Heads and he did. He's going to bring in the, he's actually getting ready to bring in the Broadway.
2: Very cool.
1: The move flower, but he can't get that.
0: He said the guy doesn't have it. I already asked him. That's on the list. I already spoke to him. I'm way ahead of you. I'm 10 steps ahead.
1: Joey's way ahead of me. I'm far behind. I'm the guy that's lagging. Sorry, guys.
0: I already took care of that. He asked me what brands to bring in. I told him. Now, our cigars, if you guys want them, shoot us a DM.

0: We'll get you the information and it'll go right out to our it'll go right over to our blender and roller, and he'll send us what we need to send to you, or I might have him send it directly to you if he can. This way, you know, there's no wait time from them to me to you. I'll see what I can do.
1: Are we watching my mailbox?
0: Oh, you should be. It'll be coming. Give me some time. It'll be coming. I got to order.
1: That can be. You know what? Listen, this is what I'll say. You throw it. Listen, you guys can make good on your fantasy football. I'm just one order.
2: I'll throw you 5 sticks.
1: I know. There were 5 packs. So give me 2 5packs and we're good.
2: I'll throw you 5 sticks. I said, not 10. 5.
0: Right,
1: but no, you both. You both owe me 5.
0: We both owe you 5.
2: Yeah, okay. Okay.
0: But I
1: you do.
0: Idea. Don't worry. I got it. I got it covered. Don't worry. Yeah, those. It's an interesting size. I'll tell you guys that much. It's a size that's not very often used.
1: Hey, I want to throw something out here on the podcast for next year, for next football season. Let's expand the fantasy football league next year to include our viewers. They can get in on the fantasy football.
0: We can try to figure that out and see how we can do that.
2: Joey will do it because this year we ain't got no running backs.
0: Well, this year you got a defense.
1: So what people need to know is that we have our own fantasy league, a small group of us. And what we do is we don't put any money up. All it is everybody's going to contribute five cigars to the pool. The winner takes all. So this year we have, what, 6 teams? 6 teams, yeah, in it. So that's going to be, the winner is going to get 30 cigars.
0: Well,
1: so
0: no,
1: we did that. We did it as a private. We did it as a private league, and we're
0: the winner's going to get 25. Think about it, because it
1: 25. 25. Excuse me, 25. Correct, 25.
0: A bundle of cigars.
1: Correct.
0: Like that, which is, if you think about it, and all you got to do is, most of us watch football anyway, or most of us are already playing money leagues.
1: It's not hard to do. Yeah, it's not hard to do.
0: If you're already playing in money leagues, why not get
1: a league?
0: Win cigars.
1: Yeah, I mean, 25 cigars is a lot of cigars. That's a lot, you know. And if we expand it, and let's say we go up to
2: Dom,
1: right? But if we expand to say 12 teams, if our viewers want to get in on it, we expand up to 12 teams, then we can pay out in cigars. We could do top 2 or top 3 teams.
0: You could. You do. You know, the top. Let's just say there's, what is it, 12 teams, 5 cigars, that's 60 cigars?
1: Yep.
0: So you
1: could do
0: cigars.
2: Right. But if
1: you could do
0: saying is, it's 60 cigars in total.
1: Yeah.
0: So you figure it would be 60 cigars, let's just say. And either way, everybody's going to have to contribute, but the winner may just keep their 5-pack.
1: Correct.
0: And then
1: correct,
0: they'll get, you know, let's just say another
1: 20, 25.
0: Yeah, and then the second place will get 10, and third place gets 5, something like that.
1: There you go. Yeah.
2: This year I'm winning, so just so you know.
0: You know, and
1: just like last year.
2: You only beat me because I wasn't on the money last year.
1: Wait, let's see. Who won the league last year? There's 3 of us here. One of us won that league last year. Oh, I know. It was the OG.
2: That's okay. You ain't winning this year.
1: I heard that last year, too.
2: I'm about to go on and look at my team. I haven't even looked. I don't even know who I have.
0: You don't have a bad team, I can tell you that.
2: I don't even know who
1: to. You'll probably win. Your team is decent. I looked at your team. It's not bad.
0: It's not.
2: Well, I ain't got
1: Joey, though, my money is on, in all seriousness, my money is on Joey. Joey's got the stack team. He's got a staff. He's got points galore on a weekly basis. And Joey, I think you did something nobody else did. You paid attention to the bye weeks when you made your picks.
0: I had to.
2: I didn't. I was stupid.
1: No, my money's on Joey.
0: Pay attention to bye weeks where everybody was drafting.
2: Well,
0: where I went and I knew, okay, I got a tight end and a quarterback on bye on week 10. So I drafted another quarterback and tight end for my bench.
2: I think I have two quarterbacks.
0: I have three.
1: I've got three.
0: Speaking of which, it's funny you bring that up, right? And I'm going to say it because I got the trade in my inbox the other day from somebody in our fantasy league.
1: I know who it is.
0: You have to be smoking drugs if you think I'm going to give that up.
1: I started laughing. Your father told me the trade proposal. I started laughing. It was like, there is no way Joey is going to accept that trade.
0: No. Are you kidding me? The only one that might have a sort of potential to pick up is AJ Brown.
1: Listen, I'm not going to lie. What I did was I traded away for sleeper picks. Well, I'm gambling on it. I'm going to go with a lot of sleepers this year and hope I win.
0: And that's why people laugh. And when I draft Mike Evans, they say, why do you draft Mike Evans? I said, because Mike Evans has been a sleeper that I've been picking for years that no matter when I play him, produces numbers.
1: Listen, he is going to play a major role for the San Francisco 49ers.
0: 100%.
1: A major role. He's going to have mega yards, and he's going to have a nice amount of touchdowns.
0: And then it was, you know, having him and then really, you know, that nice accompaniment with Debo. With him and Debo is going to be good.
1: And I wish they'd leave this format a little differently because Debo is also taking a dual role this year. He's also going to be a punt returner.
0: I know. Although, if the league is set up properly, you could put him in as a flex.
1: Flex.
0: You should be able to get the punt return points.
1: Yeah, I believe that. I think you're right.
0: But again, I don't know how the league is set up. Normally, when I did it, if you played a receiver at a flex and he was a punt returner, you used to get the punt return yards.
1: It counts as the player's yards, yes.
0: Yeah, so that was more points on top of all that.
1: Yeah, so let's say Debo gets 800 yards, but he also has 350 punt return yards. You're at over 1,100 yards. That's a lot of points.
0: Oh, hold on. Here we go. We got some. Hey, Danny's here. 505 Cigar Review Show. Danny.
1: What's up?
0: Hector said, I'm going to yarn and my hands are come back with some turnbuckles and stogie cigars. No shipping required. Only $40 MSRP and up. Go big or go home. Danny said, only has a team of kickers, punters, and defense. Ooh, that would be an interesting league to run.
1: Wow. Now that you say that.
0: That would be interesting.
1: Hmm.
0: Uncle Hector said, OG, if you get that done, I'll send you a five-pack of Uncle Hector's that can be sent out with the others.
2: No, I'm having a pick.
0: So, listen, that's actually a good idea, though, Danny. Running a league of only – I kind of want to reactivate my league and see if I can set that up to where it's just kickers and defenses and punters.
1: Hmm, that would be interesting.
0: And we just run it for fun. Nothing – like no –
1: No, nothing on the line.
0: Just to see if I could get it done.
1: Make it happen.
0: Look what Danny had. Danny had an idea.
2: What?
0: Well, he said only has a team of kickers, punters, and defense. I have to see if I can reactivate my league and see if I can do that and just have it be where we draft all kickers and defenses.
2: How's that going to work?
0: Just for fun.
2: Got movie check
0: sheet. Just for fun, just to see if I can get it done.
2: Let's say OG.
0: Yeah, that was Uncle Hector. Sorry, I didn't see the comments, guys. I had us big screen because I can't figure out why we can't format the way I used to have it, where we were wider screened. I don't like what they did with this. They completely, really.
2: Screwed us?
0: Not screwed us. They made the screen smaller, and I don't like it. I wish I could make it bigger. That's about
1: you gotta go call the boss. Go call the boss.
0: That's not him. Unfortunately. But I'm gonna have to play around and see if I can do that. I don't know if it'll let me, but that would be an interesting league to run for fun. Nothing on the line. Just see how it works, if it'll even let me.
1: Oh, that would be interesting week to week. Week to week. Trading defenses. The trading defenses would be hilarious.
0: Danny said no one needs to see your old man. It's all about Joey anyway.
1: How about
0: God, that's awesome. That's freaking great. But yeah, that would be interesting. I'm gonna have to look into that in the next day or two and see if I can get it done. But yeah, I mean, I'm excited. Listen, these next 2 weeks for let's kind of shift gears because we shot away today. For wrestling, this is a big couple weeks.
1: Yeah. There's a this week. Yep.
0: You got AEW All In next week in London.
1: Yep.
0: You got Saturday night's main event coming up. You got a few GCW shows coming up in the next couple weeks. Dude, I mean, there's a lot. Danny said,
1: yeah.
0: The opening talent, not the opening act.
1: I'm liking Danny more and more. Awesome. I mean, I already liked him, but now he's like elevated.
0: You will see us in turnbuckles and stogies merch from Four Johns in the next couple weeks. That'll be coming. We'll have those on hand for us to wear and display on the show. You can get that tapestry behind me if you want. They call it a tapestry. I call it a flag. If you want it, let me know, and I will have our guy put it on the store for you so you guys can order our flag and hang out with us. You also have the LJN inspired design on that as well. If you want that.
1: Oh, yeah. We gotta get those action figures made.
0: Yeah, I wanna get an LJN made. I gotta hit somebody up and see what it would cost to get one of the I think it's like 3D printed or 3D resin printed LJN and see how much it would cost. Even if it's
1: Like, that would be wild.
0: If I get one of me, one of you, and one of him, and just kind of see and just have it, just for us to have.
1: You got to go with the Untouchables one where we're all walking down the ramp.
0: Oh, wow.
1: And I'm the manager. Yeah, it's my only shot at being a manager is in a fucking toy. It's the only shot at me being a manager.
2: What does it say?
0: Don't read it out loud. Stop reading it out loud. Your microphone picks that up. Yeah, can't display that comment. That'll get us thrown off the air.
2: Sorry, Danny.
0: Yikes. Yo, wow. That'll get me thrown off the air, Danny. You're trying to get me canceled already? Jeez.
2: We've only been doing this 3 years, buddy.
0: Hold on. I'm going to send OG a picture of that comment.
1: Okay.
0: And then you'll see why I can't. Look, he's laughing, too. I can hear him laughing behind the screen, too. His screen across part. I'm going to send you the picture on your Instagram now. I'm not reading it out loud because that'll definitely get us thrown off the air. You have your phone or tablet next to you?
1: Oh, I don't have it next to me, but. Oh. Oh, wait. It just came up.
0: Yeah. Yeah. When you read that, you can't read that on there. That'll get us thrown off. That'll get us canceled so fast it's not even funny.
1: Oh my god.
0: I love Danny. I can't read that on the air.
1: You can't, dude. Hard. Don't no, dude. That would be an instant phone call from H.
0: Oh my god. My phone would ring off the hook. Hey, listen, we had to edit that part out towards the end of your show. God damn. Uncle Hector said no one wants to see or have a big dog action figure.
2: Stop hating, bro. Why don't you go back?
0: Oh, God. Yeah, that'll get us thrown off the edge.
2: Go Jesus back to work Christ. And make money.
1: Hector, it'll make an excellent dog toy, though.
0: Oh, God. Whew. Oh, Jesus Christ. I almost put that up for a second, and then I really read it and went, No. That's an international incident.
2: We have 1,000 followers.
0: No, my phone would ring off the hook.
2: So would mine.
0: My phone would ring off the hook. Call me now.
2: I'd get the same message.
0: Oh, God.
1: You're fired.
0: Danny said a big dog action figure comes with real window licking action.
2: Yeah, I got something.
0: For those who don't know, that's an ongoing joke that's carried over now from Instagram.
2: Danny, I got something you want to lick.
0: Oh, God.
1: Oh, easy, oh, big dog. God. Easy, big dog. Easy.
0: Oh, my God. Oh, God. It's been a long time since we laughed this hard on the show. Oh, wow.
2: I haven't heard from Danny in months.
0: Oh, God. Also, on some more wrestling notes, I do believe at All In, and this is rumor mill, Kofi and Xavier are showing up. I've heard Sheamus is going at All In. There's somebody else I read going to All In that they think they're all going to show up.
2: I heard Bailey's coming to All In, too.
0: That wouldn't shock me. The thing is the 90-day no compete clause isn't really an actual thing, right? Because and you know who broke it down? Jinder Mahal.
2: There is no 90.
0: He broke what it is you have 90 days left on your contract and they're not going to renew. But you have to sit those 90 days and then you're free to go anywhere.
2: Right.
0: He said you can wrestle, but you can't really wrestle anywhere because that 90 days, they're telling you in 90 days, they're not renewing your contract. So a lot of guys choose to sit for 90 days.
2: A lot of them
0: because don't. They're getting paid.
2: A lot of them don't.
0: But a lot of them sit because they get the money from their contract. Danny said, BS, I interact with Joey all the time. Like I said, I'm only here with the talent.
2: Thank you.
0: I'm only here with the talent.
2: I love you, Danny.
0: Oh, God, guys, this is the kind of stuff we do. Oh, man, I have a headache now.
2: Whew. Oh. So that's been our show for today, ladies and gentlemen.
0: Listen, there's a lot we're going to cover. I think the 30th show, I think, is going to be good. Potentially the week after when we cover kind of what's gone on and All In and, you know,
2: that means we have to book the room for an extra hour and a half.
0: Not necessarily, unless we leave early. I got to see when that's on. AEW All In.
2: All right, guys, I'm out. I'm going to eat.
0: So that's August 30th at 1:00. Jinder Mahal and his out of control steroidal back knee. There's a lot of people that say they're on steroids, and I don't know. Who knows? Honestly, I couldn't tell you who's on steroids and who's not. Now I will tell you the card for All In is shaping up to be fantastic. You have Willow and Mercedes for the title. Kenny and Ospreay is gonna tear the house down. That's a given.
1: Oh, without a doubt.
0: That's a given, not even a question. Cope and Cage versus the Young Bucks, that's gonna be a good match.
1: Yeah, that will be a stellar match.
0: I don't know who walks out of that champ. Then you have Andrade versus MJF versus Ciampa versus participants.
1: Dude, what a card. What a card. John Moxley
0: or Claudio Castagnoli versus Kyle O'Reilly or Nigel McGuinness. Oh, that's going to be a show stealer. And I personally would love, love, love, love to see Nigel get the title in his hometown. I would love to see Nigel win the belt in London.
1: That place would go bonkers.
0: I'm a big Nigel guy. I'm a big Nigel McGuinness fan. Have been since he was in Ring of Honor. So I would love to see him take that title in Wembley. I think that would be fucking stellar.
1: That is a jacked lineup.
0: Jack. You have Divine Dominion versus the Brawling Birds for the women's tag titles. You have Kevin Knight versus Darby Allin in a Falls Count Anywhere match, which we know shapes up to be a good match regardless with Darby.
1: Yep.
0: It's going to be insane. Although this one might be a show stealer here. Now, this one I think is going to be a show stealer because I think this is an underrated match that should get to just do. Kyle Fletcher versus Takeshita versus Okada for the international title. That's a show stealer.
1: That's interesting.
0: I would be surprised if that doesn't steal the show. Now you have the multi-trios match for the AEW Trios Championships. It's going to be Hangman and Brodito versus To Be Determined. Now, I've heard this is where Kofi and Creed come in to team with Swerve and win the belts, or at least debut. I've heard that it's going to be Ricochet and them. I've heard that potentially, maybe, I don't know if it's true, that Alistair and Zelina show up and Buddy comes back.
1: Oh, that would be interesting.
0: I don't know. But I'm telling you, that Continental Championship and that International Championship, I think, are going to be show stealers.
1: I agree. I can't disagree with any of that. The card is just jacked.
0: It really is. It's insanely stacked. And not that...
1: Boy, they've been really stealing the show in the sense of promotion versus promotion. Like, I mean, don't get me wrong. WWE is putting out, you know, solid content. But I just feel like AEW is just crushing it lately. Like, the content, the quality, the storylines.
0: And I'm going to tell you what that is. That's because AEW has kind of gone back to what brought them to the dance.
1: Yeah.
0: You know, it's not that they shied away. I think they tried to do too much at one time. And I think with the introductions and not using them all the time of like a Nigel McGuinness, you know, of Coping Cage, of, you know, bringing Swerve back, Hangman coming back, I think you're getting back to what brought you there.
1: Yeah.
0: And the fact that you're getting back to what brought you there, you're influxing new talent, but he's not signing as much as he used to.
1: Yeah.
0: Remember, at one point, he was signing a lot.
1: Yep.
0: And I think now, you know, it's getting to the point where he's, you know, he's got the partnership with Stardom. He's got the partnership with EMLL in Mexico. He's got the partnership with New Japan overseas. And you know, I think he built himself a nice coalition of talent that he can influx and use and send guys to get seasoned, essentially, if you want to call it that. Kind of like, yes, WWE bought AAA, but look at what they did with Ludwig. They had nothing for him. They sent him to Mexico, where I think he resides now, full time. He's in.
1: Listen,
0: he has completely reinvented himself under that mask.
1: He just was under being in that Gunther faction there for that brief period did not do him any justice.
0: Well, I felt they didn't use him properly. I mean, look at Fabian Aichner, really.
1: Yeah.
0: He left. They had that shitty Giovanni Vinci gimmick for him. I think it was great if it was done properly. That would have been fantastic. He left.
1: Yep.
0: He shows up in TNA and look at him go. I mean, really, he's in there. They're letting him do what he does. He's showing out. He's showing people what he can do.
1: Agreed.
0: It's not, you know, it's not a crazy thing to have happen. I mean, you know, like let's just look at the card tonight for Lockdown, right? You have, this is now the pre, this is just the pre-show. I mean, everything's in a steel cage. We know that. But you have BDE and Rich Swann versus The Righteous, right? This is just the pre-show. Mm-hmm. Special Agent Zero versus Trey Miguel. That's the pre-show now. Those are two decent matches that are going to shape up to be good. Now you have the Hardys versus the Nemeths for the World Tag Team titles. You have Allie and her partner to be announced versus the Elegance Brand, which is Heather and M by Elegance. You have AJ Francis versus Elijah, which we know is going to be fantastic if you've been keeping up with that story.
1: Oh, yeah.
0: Then you have Jason Hotch versus Mustafa Ali for the International Championship. And I'm not going to tell you guys this is a steel cage because everything tonight is in a steel cage match. That's the purpose of Lockdown, and I think it's fantastic. Then you have match seven is Frankie Kazarian versus Moose in an Escape the Cage match. That's going to be fantastic.
1: Mm-hmm.
0: You have Cedric Alexander versus Leon Slater for the last man standing match in a steel cage, which is an interesting concept, but it makes sense. For the X Division title, if Leon Slater loses, his previous title reign will be erased from history. I don't see him losing that match, especially with the reign being erased. I don't see that.
1: No, I love the concept and I love the story. But I'm wondering if there's a way around that to maybe set up a future match to get it put back on the books.
0: Potentially. Then you have the Lethal Lockdown match, which is the System versus Ricky Sosa, Fabian Aichner, Casey Navarro, and Jada Stone. That's going to be a fantastic match. I'm always a big fan of Lethal Lockdown, have been for a very long time. Then you have Zaya Brookside versus Elena Black for the Knockouts title. And then in a dark match, you have Joe Alonzo versus the Hometown Man for the AAW Heavyweight Championship, which is out of Chicago, which is where they are. If Alonzo wins, he will earn a TNA contract. Now, I'm curious to know that they're saying Avery Styles is going to be at Lockdown. I don't see him anywhere on this card. I'd be curious to know what he's doing.
1: A run-in appearance somewhere.
0: Could be. Maybe he gets involved in that X Division title match.
1: Oh, yeah. I didn't think about that.
0: I mean.
1: Oh, that's a good point.
0: Now, here's the thing, right? Thinking about that, I could see Slater losing. Now, hear me out. Avery's 19.
1: Mm-hmm.
0: He signs him and Cedric. He comes in. He beats Cedric for the title. He now just broke his father's record for the youngest X Division champion.
1: Oh, yeah. I didn't even think about that.
0: Or Slater wins, and then it's Avery versus Slater, and Avery wins, and then still breaks his father's record.
1: Wow. You should write for the show.
0: I mean, it's an interesting concept. It could happen.
1: Yeah.
0: I mean, it makes sense. It makes sense.
1: It does.
0: He wrestles that same X Division style. It makes sense.
1: Yeah.
0: Now that I think about it, I could see him interfering in that match. I could see him helping Slater, being that Slater was donned the new face of the X Division from the original face of the X Division.
1: Right.
0: I could see that, and Avery comes in with a chip and feels he should be the face of the X Division. Now, if TNA does this right, and I'm talking to everybody in fucking TNA land, if you do this right, and you bring Avery in, you have a face of the X Division for probably the next 10 years. At least.
1: Oh, for sure. For sure.
0: At least the next 10 years. Before he's got to go somewhere else. You have a future face of the X Division. You have a multi-time tag and world champ. Let's be honest. If you do this right, he can follow exactly in his father's footsteps while making his own path. If this is done right. I just hope they don't screw this up royally. And that's my biggest concern.
1: Have faith. Have faith they won't.
0: Listen, I have faith. I don't want to see it screwed up. Because I think there's a lot of potential to do a lot of things with him.
1: Agreed.
0: You know, and
1: the upside of him is just through the roof.
0: Oh my
1: like,
0: God.
1: Like, they're just endless potential.
0: Seen him actually wrestle?
1: Yes.
0: There's the upside to him is insane, just like his dad.
1: He's got I don't know. He's got so much talent.
0: He does.
1: It's endless where he can go. It really is. There's no ceiling.
0: Right. And that was, you know, that was the same thing with AJ. There was no ceiling for that guy.
1: Yeah.
0: There was no ceiling. You know, he could have went anywhere. And he stayed with TNA for 10 years, 12 years, whatever it was before he left. And then he went to Japan for like another 10.
1: Mm-hmm.
0: Or another 5, whatever it was when he left. And then he came to WWE in 16.
1: Yeah, it might not have been 10, but it was close.
0: He started there when the first episode aired in 01 or 2. And he was there up until about, I think it was 12 or 13 when he left.
1: Oh, yeah. Yeah, it's closer to 10.
0: He's definitely at least the 10-year mark, if not a little more.
1: Yeah.
0: And
1: yeah, I agree.
0: Japan for 3 or 4 years and then came to WWE. I think Avery can follow in that same path but make his own legacy at the same time.
1: Yep.
0: You know, there's a lot of upside potential to him. Same thing with Ricky, with Leon Slater. There's a whole upside potential to him too as well. The kid is insane. Mm-hmm. You know, there's a lot of companies that he would do. I think he would do good in AEW. He would definitely do good in WWE for sure. You know, same thing with Avery. I think Avery does great in wherever you put him. Because he's smart. And you can see by just watching him, his awareness in the ring, you can see that.
1: He's got great timing.
0: His timing is impeccable. You know, it's like you said, there's so much upside to him. I think we see a lot more from him.
1: Without a doubt.
0: But that's been a fun show, guys.
1: Absolutely. Had a great time. Awesome time with Oliver. Great participation by you know, our watchers here. Awesome show. Awesome.
0: Yeah, I just couldn't say that one comment on air because we will get canceled. we will definitely get canceled if I send that. So we won't send that.
1: On that note,
0: it's been a fun show. We'll see you guys soon.
1: On behalf of Boss Dog, myself, the Vanilla Gorilla, See you next time.
0: Well, there might be a guest next week. We don't know yet. I'll figure that out as the week goes on. So on that note, guys, we'll catch you on the flip side. Peace.
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7: 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DUI? Assault? Hey,
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6: I'm ordering you to undergo a 60-day outpatient rehabilitation program. Good luck.
4: Nah, I'm not doing that. Do you know what the VA's put me through?
9: If you have a brain in your head, you're going to listen to me right now. Because the next time you try to provoke a lethal response from law enforcement, you might not have an angel sitting on your shoulder.
4: The courts think that you're going to fix me.
10: I hate to disappoint you, but I can't fix you. That's your job, not mine.
4: Did you know that your father got out?
11: He's a dangerous man, Calvin. Be careful.
12: We came back, and they spat on us at the airport. No homecoming parade, no celebrations.
4: You can't pretend like you have any idea what it's like to be in combat.
10: No, but what I do know is this field of work that I've dedicated my life to has helped a lot of people.
11: When you got back, something was different. It wasn't that you'd changed. You'd been replaced.
10: You lose your morality when you go to war. And the hard part is coming back to a civilian society that doesn't have any idea what's going on in your head.
13: It's hard to believe my enemy is the man I used to be.
12: I bet you wonder, where's my tribe? And I ain't talking about no friendship neither. I'm talking about brotherhood.
10: What is it that you truly want, Calvin?
4: I just want to wake up in the morning and feel something.
12: My pain is relative, son. Sometimes we gotta fall apart to find ourselves all over again.
13: Wait for me there, wait for me there.
10: You are willing to give your life for your country. Now maybe you can try living for it.
4: What are you feeding this guy? Look at her.
14: What do you want? I did 4 tours.
15: Of the Cheesecake Factory.
4: Oh! Okay. Little spicy, little spicy.

0: 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Section 107 of the Copyright Act. 1. The purpose and character of the use, including whether such use is of commercial nature or is for non-profit educational purposes. 2. The nature of the copyrighted work. 3. The amount and substantiality of the portion used in relation to the copyrighted work as a whole. 4. The effect of the use upon the potential market for or value of the copyrighted work.
1: What does a life after service look like? Kicking back? Taking it easy? 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It looks like advancing to meet today's veterans where they are, lifting them up, and strengthening the bond that unites us. It looks like rolling up our sleeves, serving those in need, and cleaning up our communities to make them better for everyone. 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
2: 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Be your strongest combination. Speaking of combinations, I'm sitting there. I'm in Military Creator Con, Arlington, Texas, in April, and I'm doing my thing, And Mar-a-Lago hands me this package that says Tactical Snacks. I'm like, well, what is this? Let's try this out. And I open them up, and I was addicted. Not too sweet, not too gummy. I mean, they were just right. Like I was Goldilocks. And so I got a chance to meet the founder of Tactical Snacks, Greg Potapinko, who's with me right now. He's going to talk to me about his service in the military, Military Creator Con, his business ventures, all that. Greg, welcome to the show. I'm so happy to have you here.
3: Hi, Travis. Thank you for the invitation, and I'm glad to reconnect. Well, I guess 3 months after.
2: Yeah.
3: The Military Creator Con show. I'm glad we were able to set it up.
2: Absolutely, absolutely. It was a great time. And, you know, thank you for your support. What did you think about Military Creator Con while we're on the subject?
3: I felt like it was an event that, you know, just learning a little bit about the backstory. It started as a meetup during like a bigger influencer event that wasn't, I guess, military connected. And now it's standing on its own 2 feet, and it's got its own, you know, audience. So I think it was pretty well put together for like the first like big boy pants event that they were able to put on. And I hear they're growing for next year in a, you know, bigger and better location. So yeah, I always love to see veteran related events gain momentum and bring people together, because that's what it's all about.
2: Absolutely. Ladies and gentlemen, Canada does have a very storied history in, you know, World War I, World War II, and other conflicts. And so it's always a surprise when people think, well, Canada served? Like, yeah, they actually did. A lot, by the way. Greg, what did you do in the Canadian Army, and how did you come to join the Canadian military?
3: So yeah, I've served in the Canadian Army as a reservist in the reserve force since 2000 until 2023. So I did 23 years in the reserves, started as a private, and retired as a warrant officer. So you know, kind of rose through the ranks. Through how did I join? It was through a high school program. We had a kind of co-op program in high school where you could basically get some school credits and serve in the military, and I think they were selling it as a more of a summer term thing, which I think didn't produce good quality candidates because it was kind of like a I'll do the summer and I'm out type of person. So I applied through that program. I actually didn't get the school co-op. I ended up being contacted a year after, actually after I graduated high school already, but I still went in and I stayed on throughout my time in university because it was basically guaranteed employment throughout the year and all the summers when you do all the courses and stuff. And then stayed on after. And next thing you know, it's been 23 years. So,
2: What did you do, or what are you doing in the Canadian military?
3: yeah. So, I was in an infantry unit called the 48th Highlanders of Canada, and basically just a light infantry unit. We did all the light infantry shit. So, do you want to expand more or?
2: No, that's fine. That's fine.
3: Okay.
2: I would be interested. Canada is a big place. Which province or state in Canada were you from, or did you serve out of? Because I'm right below Montreal or Quebec, excuse me. And when I go to northern Vermont or New Hampshire or Maine, about 50 miles before the Canadian border, all of a sudden I see French, signs in French and people speaking French. And the other day when I was in, last month when I was in Vermont, I was a mile from the Canadian border, and Canadians would come over and go to this place to hang out for the weekend, and it was just like one big happy family. So I'm always curious because that's a very different experience than someone say in Ottawa or Vancouver.
3: I'm based in Toronto, so this is in Ontario. It's the English speaking part. I do enjoy going to Quebec, and also I am on the Epic Military Pass with Vail Resorts, so that actually calls for an annual trip to Vermont because they have some properties there that take the military pass, and it's extended to the Allied militaries, the Brits, the Canadians, the Australians as well, which is like a great deal for anybody who's into skiing or snowboarding, by the way. But I'm an English speaking part, and the unit was based in downtown Toronto. It's got a rich history, founded by a Scottish community here 125 years ago. So
2: All right, last couple of questions about Toronto. Maple Leafs.
3: I'm not a huge fan of the local teams, but they do exist. The Leafs, the Jays, and the Raptors. So
2: And the Argonauts, the CFL team.
3: that's right. Yeah. And we just hosted the World Cup too. And Canada did okay.
2: It was a good time. It's a good time. So again, ladies and gentlemen, I'm gonna set the stage. I'm working the registration booth at Military Creator Con in Arlington, Texas, and we're seeing all the VIPs come through. And there's a box of little green baggies, like you get out of a vending machine or from a gas station, just like that. And it said tactical snacks. And I'm like, okay, I've heard of tactical sunglasses, tactical pens, tactical this, tactical toilet paper, but not tactical snacks. And I tried them, and the first impression was they weren't too sweet, Greg. It didn't taste like candy, but it was also very like rewarding to get through the bag. And then I'm like, okay, I gotta get more of this stuff. So of all the things that veterans can get into, it always amazes me different things that veterans do get into and work on. What led you to say, you know what, we need some like better snacks for us to eat when we're being active? What caused that?
3: Well, it's actually a combination of factors, but it's a great question. I'm glad you asked it. So, you probably remember when you're in the military and you're going through like a boring or difficult or sucky situation, and usually you can't really relax or go have a cigarette if you're a smoker or whatever. But it's raining, you're wet, you're tired, you haven't slept in a while, and then just miserable. Somebody breaks out a bag of sour worms or something and passes it around, and it immediately kind of elevates the situation and boosts morale a little bit. So that was kind of something that I had in the back of my mind. When I also thought, look, there's all these better for you snacks being made. There's the whole like low sugar movement going on. People are trying to eat more healthy in general, but no brands are really speaking to like our community. There's nothing really being made that's super healthy in the that's talking to the veterans, the first responders, and I thought, why not? And I went to Reddit and looked at some threads about like what is the best range snack, what's the best field snack, what's the best patrol snack from like cops and the military. And consistently in the top three or five, it was gummy candy. There was like other things like jerky and nuts and protein bars. And then I figured, well, I'm a pretty healthy eater. I'm pretty fit, and I want to do something to benefit, the community that gave me so much, and I want to kind of give back. So that's why I thought it would be a good product to make. And the name was kind of a bit of a joke, but it was also almost like a Reddit meme, tactical snacks. But I felt like, why be so serious? I don't want to be this like very kind of serious, I'm a healthy food brand. That's more just, like a little bit of self-irony, a little bit of the military humor type stuff where we always make fun of each other just to kind of also boost morale. So that's why I wanted to go into making something healthy and fun for the community.
2: That's the thing I got. Some of these snacks you get them, the healthy snacks from like REI and those other stores, and it's very serious, know this, know that, but all good for you. And it's like, well, there's no fun there. These snacks didn't take themselves too seriously, and it was fun. It's like a little kid, and I don't know about you, Greg, but in the Marine Corps, we'd throw hands over the Tootsie Rolls and the MREs. I mean, we'd go heavy for those. So it's a very important part of the military experience. But I thought they were fun.
3: No, thank you. That's exactly the point. And yeah, we've had the same experience with our, they're called IMPs, that have Skittles or M&Ms or some other like brands in there, and we'll trade them. And when we tr work with American forces, we swap MREs for IMPs and just kind of see, what's everybody got. The Tabasco sauce was
2: Yes.
3: one of the hottest commodities there, passing that around. But we didn't have those at the time. But no, that's exactly like, it's a relatable thing that even though like we're kind of, on each respective side of the border, we can immediately connect over that fact, right? So like you bring a story and I immediately resonate with it. And I think that's the intent of like having some sort of a community feeling built around the brand. So it's not just a product that has only, 3 grams of sugar and 80% less calories than the leading brand and doesn't use any, corn syrup or stuff that you cannot pronounce or

0: It takes quite a bit of like work finding the right partner. Like, I'm not a food scientist, I'm not a flavorist, don't really have much experience in the food industry. Like, I have experience in e-commerce and digital marketing, and we can maybe dive into that
1: Oh, we're
0: in a
1: going
0: minute.
1: to.
0: But yeah, essentially it was finding the right partners who had the experience building similar products for other brands, and working with them, just kind of outlining the requirements and saying what I want to see, what I don't want to see. It was more on like what I don't want to see in there. Like, my criteria was like simple, short list of ingredients, nothing that people cannot pronounce, and kind of like low sugar, lower calorie, and amazing flavor and taste. And that was really kind of the left and right arc that I've given them, and they were able to kind of knock it out of the park because they were already experienced in making these types of products. And then similar process I repeated when we launched our protein energy cookie, which you haven't sampled at the show, which is actually we released it March of this year, so it was very new at the time on the show. But yeah, it was a similar process, and it also took almost a year of trial and error. Just like, we make a sample, try it. No, like, we gotta make it less moist. No, we gotta make it more dry. No, we gotta make it less sweet, and this and that, all in all, 9, 10, probably a dozen rounds. And it's obviously time and money, but I wanted something that I would feel good standing behind, and also people would try once and then want to buy again, not just try once and then forget about it.
1: Well, one of the things you did at Military ClearCon was talk about, how this came together and how you marketed it. And then, as I'm, preparing to do the show and getting to know you, I realize there's a whole different side of you with H-Hour, marketing, H-Hour Ventures. So it's like, okay, he must have used a lot of what he, did with H-Hour to market and move Tactical Snacks forward. So, yeah, can you tell me about H-Hour marketing, how that all works?
0: Yeah, so essentially, when I was in my 20s, I kind of graduated from university. I was still very active in the military, and basically, was about to start a family. And I realized, life in Toronto isn't really ch cheap. It's not a inexpensive city, and kind of starting to look around, and obviously trying to like see, how can I elevate my income? So looking for jobs, I was studying, to basically, I was trying to go into the finance world deeper because I had a finance degree, and I was trying to like go down into, we call it Bay Street. It's basically the Canadian Wall Street. And I stumbled into like a business opportunity on the internet in affiliate marketing. And basically, because I had experience building websites for fun as a teenager, I figured I could give this online marketing thing a go. So around 2007, I started dabbling in online marketing, experimenting with Google Ads and building websites. And after initial period where like I lost a bunch of money and like I didn't know what I was doing, I found some success, and slowly, like, like 2008, I made like $10,000 extra on the side, and then next year I made like 50 grand, and then a couple of years later I started making like a substantial amount of money just doing this online marketing, basically advertising other people's products for a commission or for a retainer. And eventually in 2011, I left my civilian job. I still stayed on in the military because, I loved it. At
1: Yeah.
0: this point, it wasn't any more for extra income or anything. It was literally just service and mission, and the guys that I was serving with. And I started building my performance marketing agency, and I did it for, I call it HR marketing, which was kind of an interesting name, but I did it for over a decade, basically acting as a marketer for various brands. And I worked with some small brands, and even as like a Fortune 500 brands, mostly in lead generation space.

0: in the financial and home services space, as well as in software apps and like a PC software. Then that kind of started to decline as Shopify and e-commerce and Amazon started to kind of become more and more well known. So I slowly started pivoting into e-commerce and trying to straddle the two worlds of running this lead generation affiliate agency and trying to launch my own brand. So the first like small success that I had in e-commerce was actually a firearms maintenance brand. It was probably around 2018, 2019, and kind of took off. We started like, exhibiting at SHOT Show in Vegas and
1: Oh,
0: got
1: wow.
0: featured. Yeah, I got featured in Guns and Ammo magazine organically and started making connections with gun influencers and 2A YouTubers and veteran influencers, obviously, through the firearms space. So that business also kind of failed during COVID, but because I had this audience built up of like competitive shooters and veterans and cops and stuff, I thought like I need to continue to do something with it. And I tried to launch a supplement brand, which also sort of didn't take off. And eventually that led me to snacks because through the supplements brand, I learned more about contract manufacturing, about gummies, and that led me to the gummy candy. So like that's how like the whole puzzle came together with the
1: So it was a
0: current.
1: series of, there's an expression that, progress isn't linear, but it sounds like, over time you refined your techniques, you refined your processes, and you started really building the kind of, systems you wanted. Looking at HR Ventures, you do a whole lot with mergers and acquisitions and buying businesses. And people don't think about buying businesses like you just go to a place and buy a business and you own the business. What got you interested in that? Because that's not something that a lot of people really look towards.
0: So that's kind of goes back to that series of ups and downs. So like when I had the affiliate business, it was primarily an upward trajectory with some dips probably from like 2010 to like 2021. And then it started rapidly declining. Like I basically had a big client leave in 2021, and then a bunch of others kind of disappeared overnight, and it kind of the revenue went off a cliff. And in that period of turmoil, I was like frantically trying to like steer the ship and find solid ground, so to speak. So like, okay, what should I do when I launch this product, test that idea, partner up with this person? And a lot of things kind of failed, and the acquisitions came on my radar also through a friend who was struggling in his business, and he basically said, well, we're struggling trying to build something from zero to one. Why don't we,
1: Team up.
0: team up and take this course about business building? So, like, essentially, sorry, business buying. Essentially, that's when it was probably 2022, 2023, when these like acquisition entrepreneur influencers started to pop up. And essentially, like, I bought a book, he bought a book, then you see somebody on Instagram, then you watch a YouTube video. Long story shortly, I went through like a boot camp. Actually, there was like several military members in the cohort. There was like one guy from the SEAL teams, one from the Air Force, I think one from the Marine Corps, and then myself. I think there was four. Like I was seriously looking for a business to acquire for about 18 months. So
1: No, no.
0: I didn't end up acquiring any meaningful businesses. So like I did acquire a small Amazon brand, which was kind of the precursor to the supplement brand that I described earlier. It was kind of like a small website off of Flippa, like very simple, very small transaction. But I did go through the steps of like doing due diligence and negotiating the deal, but it wasn't like a major acquisition. I did look for a major one and ended up starting Tactical Snacks in the process of that. There's a little backstory, but
1: I guess my immediate question would be, When you look at a business now, based on what you've known, and you haven't done this for a year or two, you have like a good 15 to 20 years of working in business. In your mind, what's a good business to acquire? What are you looking for?
0: So again, take it with a grain of salt because outside of that one small Amazon acquisition, I haven't really done one per se. I've looked at a lot of deals. I've submitted bids for several, and none of them. Basically, I was outbid. what I was looking for was probably more of what I don't want rather than what I want, because you kind of, after working for a few years in certain industries, you kind of know where the skeletons are. And I was looking at businesses in those industries, like e-commerce, marketing agency, software. So like I kind of knew what I didn't want rather than what I wanted. There was some criteria around size and revenue and customer concentration and all that. There's like usually after you read one or two of these books or courses, like there's criteria about like what's the location, is it location independent or is it remote, what's the business size, and what is the industry. Those are typically like the big three, and then there's like others about like you don't want a lot of customer concentration, you may want some sort of recurring or reoccurring revenue as opposed to a one-time project. Again, not always, but as a rule of thumb, that's what people want. But then as time passes, everybody kind of starts to refine their criteria based on what they learn. So like it's sort of individual to your skills, your appetite for risk, and also like your financial capabilities. One thing that I realize is that kind of the bigger the business, the better the business it typically tends to be.
1: Oh, really?
0: Smaller businesses tend to be more like it's really a job where the founder is the business. So that's probably very hard to step into as opposed to somewhere where there are systems and teams in place, but they'll also probably like more expensive, more capital intensive deal. But yeah, like we can probably go on for a while down that, rabbit hole. But essentially, yeah, like I can't say that I saw something that it was like, that's it. This is the one. There's always something like, so like it's never going to be perfect. There's also going to be trade-offs. Like maybe the location is going to be farther away, or maybe the price is going to be a little bit higher, or maybe there's going to be more work because the team isn't fully staffed. So yeah, like essentially, everybody will have their own set of criteria of what they're looking for, and then they will refine it with time.
1: So at this stage in your career and your life, you've retired from the military, you're a veteran, and you're working in these areas. Would you say that, technical snacks and that kind of thing is taking more of your time and you're putting more energy to it? Or is H hour adventures, or is it a balancing act, or is one more focused than the other?
0: So I'm glad you brought it up because for years up until 2024, I had the proverbial entrepreneurial shiny object syndrome, the balancing act. I always had like two or three irons in the fire. And this is really the first time in my life that I focused on one thing. Like a lot of business advice goes is like focus on one thing, focus on one course of action until success. Like that's one interpretation of the word as an acronym. But essentially, yeah, like this is really for the first time that I'm trying this, like just go all in on one thing and like give it a solid 100% for a long enough period of time to see it through, or to the point where you can say, you know what, I gave it my all and it didn't work. So yeah, but up until 2024, it was like I'm doing this and that. I'm running an agency and I'm running e-commerce, and I also want to launch a course, and I want to, speak at events, and list goes on and on and on. And that same thing was when I was studying finance, working a corporate job, and also serving in the military, climbing through the ranks.
1: So not necessarily a less is more kind of mindset, but hey, you know what? We're going to, pare away the unimportant things to focus on the main objective.
0: Yeah, like essentially the idea is that if you are 100% committed to one thing, you will outperform somebody whose like attention is split. It's like if you have a platoon of infantry soldiers trying to take the objective of, a platoon size objective, like it's going to be unwise to try to take two objectives that each is a platoon size objective with just one platoon, right? It's going to be very hard, almost impossible, unless you're like super lucky.
1: Well, Greg, I'm thinking of Napoleon right now, and right, Napoleon's claim to fame was he would figure out where the weak point was and where he wanted to attack, and he'd put all his troops at the weak point and send them all there. And to your point, more times than not, they were able to, affect the outcome they wanted. So, you're onto something there.
0: Yeah, like there's definitely that military analogy, or for like the non-military folks, what they usually say is when you have a magnifying glass, you can burn a hole through a piece of paper, but if you just bring the piece of paper out in the sun, it'll just get warm and nothing would happen. So, same idea. Again, like see me on the other side, talk to me in a year, like I'll tell you how it went. But it definitely helps calm down the mental chatter, if you will. So like on the mental health side, obviously, like especially when things aren't going well and you're trying to like catch every lifeline, it's like for a while I basically, I'm a pretty capable individual, right? But like I'm not afraid of hard things, but it actually became kind of hard, and to a point where like, okay, let me try to like do this the right way and calm down and focus on one thing. So yes, that's the current situation where I'm pursuing one thing for a period of time and giving it my all.
1: So I'm with Greg from Tactical Snacks. I met him at Military Career Con. So Military Career Con is next May. Maybe you'll come, maybe you won't. I don't know right now. I'm not putting you on the spot, but let's just say, you have a year from now, give or take a few months. What's the plan or state you want to be in with Tactical Snacks over the next year?
0: That's another thing that it was sort of my New Year resolution for 2026 is to try to detach from outcome-based goals to process-based goals. What I mean by that is that like if you set a goal of like I'm gonna make $1 million and then you make 900,000 or maybe you make nothing, you're gonna be disappointed. But if your goal is to like, okay, I'm going to do the following things in order to make $1 million, and at the end of the year you say, okay, I did all of those things and I did them well, then you're going to be less disappointed even if you made nothing. So from that perspective, I think I'm not really putting any sort of like monetary goals, or like I want to be in 1,000 retail stores, or I want to have 5 million run rate, or I want to sell 1 million snacks. I have a plan of I'm going to work on my Amazon presence. I'm going to work on getting onto a TikTok shop. I'm going to open a US corporation in order to like basically facilitate doing business in the United States. It opens a lot of doors having an actual like American corporation. And work on the retail presence. We are already in the talks with, I don't know if I'm at liberty to disclose, but basically we're kind of getting on board with the AFIS, the Army and Air
1: Oh,
0: Force
1: nice.
0: EXIS. There's nothing on paper so far in terms of a purchase order, but at least we're getting into the system so that the buyer can find us if and when they decide to, put us in some doors. But that's something that's I'm really excited about for 2027. So those are probably the big three initiatives: is Amazon, retail, and TikTok shop.
1: Okay, so hey, we're if I see you in Fort Worth next May, I hope to carve out some time to talk with you. In the meantime, and look, folks, if you're hungry, attack your hunger with tactical snacks. I'm going to work it up for you, Greg. A nice little voiceover clip for it. How can people discover Tactical Snacks and get connected with you and your offerings? Because, yeah, there's the cookies and other things now.
0: Yeah, so if you want to follow the brand on socials, you just look for Tactical Snacks. I think the Tactical Snacks handle was taken by, I'm not sure who, but so it's Tactical Snacks with an X in the end. On most, so I think Instagram, TikTok, YouTube, and X, it's Tactical Snacks X. And then I think Facebook is the only place where it's Tactical Snacks without the X. If you want to try the product, it's tactical-snacks.com once again, because Tactical Snacks is one word was taken and they wanted quite a good chunk of change for it. Or on amazon.com if you're a Prime member and want some faster shipping. But you can snag some sweet deals and some free swag on the website. There's some morale patches and t-shirts and stuff like that where you buy bundles and you get those as gifts. So hopefully in 2027 you'll find us at army bases and air force bases and exchanges, but we'll see about that.
1: Well, I will have the links to all those in the Oscar Mike Radio show post, Greg. And again, I'm a fan. I'm a huge fan. I mean, like I said, I was, narfing through Julie's and Alicia's bags to get their snacks. And I'm like, I gotta get more of this and find out more. And then there is a clip on his Instagram where I'm like, tactical snacks, attack your hunger, something like that, which was really funny. And I appreciate you, playing along, being a good sport. But, again, this just, to me, magnifies the story of how veterans can get into different things and use their military experience to find, new ways to engage other veterans and other people. So I'm a big fan, and can't wait to see what you do in the future.
0: Thank you. And also thank you for, voicing, being the voice of the veteran community and bringing people together, making sure to remind them that they're not alone and there's somebody who's in their corner, who's got their back, who's got their six, and we're helping each other out. We're connecting and elevating at these events. So yeah, definitely the Military Creator Con is on my radar for next year if the schedule allows. Yeah, thank you for hosting me here today.
1: Absolutely, absolutely. Ladies and gentlemen, Greg Potapinko, Canadian veteran, business owner, and again, his new venture, Tactical Snacks. I'll have all the links. Greg, thank you very much. As we say in Oscar Mike Radio, we are mission in flight.

Final time out here on Military Broadcast Radio. I'm your host, HG, and we are in the fantasy football frenzy show today. I got a lot coming up for you. I'm going to give you a round-by-round breakdown based on ADP of who I think are some of the best and worst picks. We're going to do a couple of mock drafts. I've got my predictions for the top 10 players at each position in fantasy football for the year. So stay tuned for all of that and more. You're going to dominate your leagues with all this fantasy advice you're getting today. But there is some other important sports news going on that we're going to cover and talk about before we jump into the fantasy football frenzy. So we'll just get right into it with college football making its triumphant return this Saturday, August 29th. We've got a couple of Power Four matchups that are worth emphasizing. North Carolina versus TCU. That's going to be the game in Ireland, the Dublin Classic. Looking forward to that one. It's going to be interesting to see how North Carolina looks in year two under Bill Belichick. TCU, probably a good preview of how they're going to look this season. I mean, they lost a lot of players through the transfer portal, including their starting quarterback, Josh Hoover, over to Indiana now. So how did they replace and refill talent? And what is their outlook going to look like in a pretty tough Big Ten conference coming up here? We've also got NC State and Virginia. Two ACC teams. I'm not clear on if this one is going to be one of those games that doesn't actually count towards your conference record. They had a game like this last year. I think it was at NC State was one of the teams involved where they were playing a conference opponent, but in a non-conference. And one of those weird scheduling quirks. But still, we'll give us our first little preview at some of the power dynamics in the ACC. Virginia, the runners-up last year. Going to be a different landscape in the ACC this year. Are they going to be able to pull this off? Chandler Morris, no longer there, so it's going to be interesting to see who's going to take over that starting quarterback role for the Cavaliers. Those are two really exciting matchups in the Power Four between top Power Four teams. We've got some interesting Group of Five matchups. Florida State taking on New Mexico State, one of the hopeful teams one of the better, at least on paper, preseason looking teams for the Power Six. So Florida State should still win that game, but it'll be interesting to see what New Mexico State has, and I think this will give us a good idea of how good that team's going to be, and if they're going to be able to make some noise in their conference or not. I'm also looking at Memphis and UNLV. Those are going to be two potential playoff hopefuls out of their respective conferences. I mean, UNLV, their best chance of making the playoff is just running the table and dominating the Mountain West. I'm thinking like one loss maybe puts them in there. And then Memphis, one of the favorites in a really good American conference, probably the best Power Six conference of them all. So for this season, so that's going to be a fantastic matchup at Allegiant Stadium. They'll be playing on the Raiders' home field. That game will be on Fox. Really good matchup to watch out for there. Couple of teams also will be making their FBS debut that day. So Sacramento State traveling to Eastern Michigan, fellow MAC opponent there that they'll be taking on. So we'll get to see our first look at Sac State in the FBS. And North Dakota State will be hosting Jacksonville State for their very first FBS debut.
a team that I thought, you know, was, they've been dominating and running the table in the FCS for years. So we'll see them potentially with all the new year, new team eligibility restrictions gone. I don't think a bowl game is off the table. They could be one of the top teams in the Mountain West. Who knows? Maybe their season goes so well that they're in playoff talks. They've got a great program. Both the Dakota State schools have been really dominant in the FCS for a while, and I wouldn't be surprised to see North Dakota State win 9-10 games this year. Then their last other two matchups for week zero. USC is probably going to absolutely slaughter San Jose State. Their team, I think, in an already very stacked Big Ten, or a team I think a number of people are sleeping on, is USC. I mean, you've got the Ducks, Ohio State, and Indiana are there, obviously. Michigan, always a big time school to watch out for. But Jaden Mayava, coming back for another year. They did lose Malachi Lemon to the NFL draft, but I like what they've got on the defensive side of the ball still. I think they retained a good amount of starters there. The line is looking really good, and they've got a good amount of talented backs on the roster, so including Wayman Jordan, the senior, who's going to be probably getting the start for most of the year. I think USC could be a very good team, and I wouldn't be surprised if they're one of the top offenses in the country. I think they could really be a team that's scoring like 35 a game against, because they really are able to put up a lot of points. And then we also get to get a little preview of Hawaii, who I think is that third team to really watch there in the Mountain West, especially now with Boise State and San Diego State gone. Like, Hawaii had a really great season last year, retained a good amount of that roster. I think that could be one of the big problems for UNLV. We're going to kind of get to see the top three teams, I would say, in the Mountain West all debut on week zero. So then my question for the viewers is, week zero the legit opening weekend, or does it still feel like just an appetizer before the full schedule starts on September 5th? I think there's a lot of great matchups. There's really only one like kind of man matchup, and that's, you know, the 14th ranked team in the country hosting San Jose State. The rest of these, I think, are all intriguing matchups that all will have with some teams that are all going to be very relevant come November, December, that we'll be seeing playing in bowl games. So we're going to get a real good test of some of the power dynamics in the group of six and see who might be a couple of surprise teams maybe out of the Power Four. Another college football news, the SEC and Big Ten have implemented rules to stop professionals from returning to college. We saw that with the big two were Daquan Wright and Xavion Lewis, two former Ole Miss players that had their eligibility reinstated due to the new rule that the NCAA passed, granting players a fifth year of eligibility from the 2021 season, something like that. And they decided to come back to college, follow their old coach Lane Kiffin to LSU. But the Big Ten set the precedent adopting rule barring athletes who appeared on NFL rosters. Then the SEC followed suit with an even broader restriction involving athletes from the NFL, NBA, and WNBA. So we're seeing, I think it was good intentioned with what the NCAA was trying to do
with this rule, but it wasn't really well executed. And yeah, obviously we're seeing some of these pros coming back. So with the NIL money already making college athletics resemble more professional sports, where should eligibility actually end? That's the question I want to hear your guys' thoughts on it. I do think base rule, I mean, if you sign to a pro roster, you aren't eligible to rejoin college sports. So I think the NCAA needs to do a better job of also clearly laying out what their plans are for players. Obviously it's tough for these guys. You know, would they have gone to the draft had they known they were going to get another year of eligibility, or would they have gone back and played? We're gonna see how this saga shakes out. I mean, there's still, you know, a number of leagues that don't have any of these restrictions. So okay, they can't play in the SEC, can't play in the Big Ten. Maybe they go to the Big 12. ACC is looking for these guys. One of the richer power or group of six schools goes out and poaches these guys. That's going to be, the saga's far from over. We're going to see more fallout from this as the college basketball season approaches. I don't think there really isn't a great answer. I do tend to lean more towards the side of the athletes. I don't want these guys to, you know, you want them to have every opportunity that they can to compete and to potentially land a good contract in the pros. So it's tricky. It's definitely a tight rope to walk. I'll keep monitoring the story closely, though. Moving over to the NFL, speaking of pro sports, the cut weekend is approaching. We have 32 teams must reduce 90-player rosters to 53 by Sunday, August 30th at 6 p.m. Eastern. So we're going to see roughly 1,184 players potentially lose roster spots. Some of those guys will definitely come back to the practice squad. Little minor trade with the Giants are sending Josh Ezeduda to the Kansas City Chiefs, while Washington's going to be signing veteran tackle DJ Humphrey after Laremy Tunsil tore his tricep. The Patriots traded Kayshon Boutte to the Houston Texans for Jaden Higgins. So I feel for Kayshon, man, and for Patriots fans, because they finally drafted and had developed a pretty good wide receiver. Obviously, I know they brought in A.J. Brown. They brought in Romeo Doubs. I think Boutte could have still been a big part of that offense. But another weapon for C.J. Stroud down there in Houston. Boutte alongside the Nico Collins. You can get Tank Dell back operating out of the slot. We'll see how he looks coming off of the torn Achilles injury he suffered 2 years ago in the divisional round against the Chiefs. So interesting trade there. I'm not really quite sure why the Patriots wanted to move on from Boutte. My only thing is he's a bigger bodied receiver, can definitely plays more on the outside. I think maybe they want Doubs and Brown as your one and two on the outside, and they didn't feel like Boutte would play well out of the slot. So, you know, you got more slot guys like DeMario Douglas there. But I feel like Doubs could have played out of the slot, and you could have kept Boutte on the outside. You had two really talented receivers at your Y and Z spot there. But that's just me. We think any interesting veteran players could be cut or traded before we move
to the deadline. I don't really think any vets that are household names are going to be cut. I mean, you might have some journeyman guys that have just been floating around. But if you're an established veteran in this league, even if you're not going to be starting, you'll probably make a roster just for the experience and the leadership you can give to those other guys, and the fact that you can still, even if you're not playing as many snaps, you can still go out there on the field and make an impact. I'm looking, though, at a veteran player who, where is he going to sign? Because, yeah, he's on the other side of 30 now, but he's still one of the top-tier receivers in the league. He's got elite speed. Tyreek Hill, still not on the roster. Where is he going to go? I want to know what you guys think. My Denver Broncos, we're going to have one final edition this Friday night at 7 p.m. Mountain. It'll be our preseason finale here in the Mile High City. We'll be hosting the Minnesota Vikings. Open the preseason with a 27-7 victory over Atlanta, then lost 33-13 to Green Bay. But the important thing from those games, for both of those games, starters looked really good in one drive. Bo Nix looked really good. He was moving around on that ankle, had a great hookup to Jaylen Waddle. It was Waddle's only catch of the evening, I believe. But one catch for 35 yards on third down and six. Bo went 6-9 for 76 yards and a touchdown, and he dropped right into the breadbasket of RJ Harvey. Yeah. Also, I think the defense, for the most part, the starters looked pretty good against the Packers starting unit. Alex Singleton kind of got he had a pretty bad mistake, which makes me a little nervous about him in pass coverage again, where he just completely left the middle of the field on a running back choice or a choice route just wide open, and it resulted in a walk-in touchdown. But Riley Moss did sustain a rib injury, but it doesn't sound like it's anything serious, which is good. The starting unit looked really good. We ran the ball pretty well. Bo, that was the most important thing, was moving good. He was accurate with his passes and just, yeah, had a good command of the offense while he was out there. So don't really mind the loss that much. The starting unit looked good. Gives me a lot of hope for this season. All right, shifting gears a little bit over to the MLB. Wild card pressure is getting serious. Some of the stories from around the MLB last night: Arizona erased a 4-run deficit and beat the Cubs 5-4 on rookie Ryan Waldschmidt's 2-run walk-off homer. The Diamondbacks are now only one game behind the San Diego for the National League's final wild card position. And San Diego just dropped a game last night. Pittsburgh defeated them in a 1-0 defensive battle behind the 6 scoreless innings from Paul Skenes and O'Neill Cruz's 9th inning homer. The Dodgers fell to the Atlanta Braves in what could potentially be a postseason preview, what I think could be the NLCS preview. Atlanta gets the victory 4-3. The Kansas City Royals, they don't look now. They've won 9 straight games. A little too late, though. But I guess, better late than never. They're kind of out of it. They're still dead last in the AL Central, but 9-game winning streak, nothing to scoff at. The Orioles they're keeping their faint hopes alive out of the potential playoff berth. They crushed St. Louis last night 13-1. Yeah, which one of these wild card teams you think is going to be built to survive in September, though? The Padres, the Diamondbacks,
or is it going to be someone else? You look at their top teams around the each league, like the Dodgers, the Brewers, the Braves, and you feel pretty confident that one of those two is going to be running into the other. Even in the American League, you know, whichever team comes out of the East, I think it's probably going to be two, maybe even three potentially with this wild card race. All three of those teams have really shown that they're capable of at least advancing a round. I look at even in the Central, the White Sox, I think, can absolutely go deep. I don't have as much faith in the Guardians, but they could probably win a series. In the West, the AL West, Houston Astros, Texas Rangers, neither squad's really shown me that they can. Maybe the Mariners sneak back in there. Those all feel like kind of whoever wins that one, it feels very first round loss, you know, even with the home advantage. I think there are going to be just better wildcard teams that get there. Me personally, I think the one team, if you're looking at any team that's going to be a potential wild card, it's the Chicago Cubs. They just have the unfortunate circumstances of having the Brewers in their division, and just being in the way, but the more competitive league, you know, you move the Cubs over to the American, and they're the two seed, right? Like the National League's just very top heavy. There's a lot of talent here. I think it's if you're looking at a wild card to shock some people, make a deep run, it would be Chicago. They'd have the best chance at doing that. Yeah, let me know what your thoughts are on that. We're going to now shift over to another league, the WNBA. We have all eight playoff teams set. It's going to be Minnesota, Las Vegas, Golden State, Indiana, Atlanta, New York, Washington, and Dallas. So it's going to be the field. We're just waiting on the season and to see how seeding may change. Dallas captured the final berth by defeating Portland 96-78. Paige Bueckers and Jessica Shepherd combining for 43 points to put that game away. Minnesota owns the best record. But Golden State's defense has made the second-year Valkyries a legitimate contender. You have the Las Vegas Aces with the best player in the world. You've got both the Atlanta Dream and Indiana Fever with elite backcourt duos. You have a shining second-year player, Paige Bueckers, in Dallas. The Liberty have that championship caliber team. That core that won a championship just 2 years ago, still there. Who is the most dangerous team in the field? For me, it's still Minnesota. I got to give it to the Lynx. I wouldn't leave the Aces far off behind there. I think it's going to be one of those two to me. You've got the championship pedigree. I mean, these are teams that have been on these deep runs year after year. I think Minnesota, I mean, they addressed their Achilles heel and their biggest crutch beautifully in the draft. And Olivia Miles her poise as a rookie to come in and just run an offense for this team. That is a ton of pressure on a rookie player, and she hasn't shied away from that at all or wilted under that pressure. She's got a team leading 20 points per game
She dishes out the rock. Nearly 6 assists per game. And she keeps the turnovers low. That's the big thing. For somebody that has the ball and facilitates the offense so much, to only have around 3 turnovers a game, it's a good assist-to-turnover ratio. Minnesota, just as a team in general, doesn't really turn the ball over a lot. They're very professional there, for lack of a better word. They clock in. They get to work. Everyone knows their assignments, their roles. They get their victory. They clock out. They go home. They don't have a lot of they're not really caught up in a lot of any other off-the-court drama or anything like that. Like, this team, they've come up short a number of times in the past. There's a hunger there. They've got Nafisa Collier. Injuries have sort of slowed her down the past 2 seasons, but at her peak, she was right there with Asia Wilson in terms of dominance. Kayla McBride is an elite scoring guard there, and now she's really just with Miles facilitating running the half court offense for the most part, she's really able to just find her spots and pressure the rim, shoot her threes, and she's doing that at 42% this year. She's getting to the line a good amount, knocking down those a lot. So that's just, even you look at the depth, you have Nia Coffey, strong player coming off the bench. They don't really run too deep of a rotation too, but it works out for them. They do have a deep rotation. They're really able to keep their starters out there for a lot of minutes, and they're just able to cycle through and usually have a starter on the floor. It'll be tough to beat Minnesota, but like I said, you've got the Aces' best player in the world, championship caliber team as well. They have a pretty good backcourt duo, and Jackie Young and Chelsea Gray as well. So those are the two for me. I love Golden State's defense. This is still a pretty younger and experienced team. We'll see. That's just always my thing. I want to see how they look under those bright playoff lights. All right, then our little final sports news. The Serena Williams returns to the U.S. Open. Serena returned to Arthur Ashe Stadium and partnered with Carlos Alcaraz in the revamped mixed doubles events. They won their opener before losing in the quarterfinals. The new competition uses shorter matches, features major single stars, and awards $1 million to the championship team. So cool little revamp format there. Awesome to just see two legends of the game like that get out there on the court and play together. It was a good time. Enjoyed watching that. All right, we have reached the bottom of the hour. That's going to be the sports update portion of the day. And when we come back, it's the Fantasy Football Frenzy. It's going to be all fantasy football for the rest of the show. It's that time of the year. It's my favorite time of the year. Can't wait to do. I got drafts coming up next weekend, not this coming weekend, but the weekend after that. And I just can't wait, folks. I really can't wait. We're going to dive into strategies, who to target, who to avoid, all that more coming up here at the final timeout.

Welcome back, ladies and gentlemen, to the Final Timeout Fantasy Football Frenzy Show. Just going to jump right into this, man. I got the list pulled up for us. Got a screen share for everyone here to see. It is the ADP rankings from Draft Sharks. I feel like this is pretty close to while a lot of the other ADP lists that I'm seeing. That just stands for average draft position. We're going to be taking a look at a redraft type league with standard PPR redraft, just meaning you redraft every year. But good tool if you do are in a different type of league, but that's pretty standard one. But yeah, we've got dynasty, rookie, best ball. You can look at non-PPR, half PPR, tight end, premium, individual defensive player. All that. So we can also adjust and shift by that. But my expertise is more in the redraft and PPR type. So, and then we're looking at one quarterback. You can also change super flex, which then, surprisingly enough, you know, look who jumps all the way up there. Mr. Josh Allen. Consensus, sleeper, you can go all platforms if we want. We'll do that, actually. We'll just see what it says on all platforms. So, yeah, let's fire it up. So, looking at the guys, 12-team leagues that will be going in the first round. All right, this is where this one we might not see. I'd be surprised if London jumps up there, but wouldn't be the most ridiculous thing to see. You got the top five, top six. Christian McCaffrey and JSN might get swept there. There isn't really a bad pick in the first round. Maybe some risky ones would be like McCaffrey, like his injury history. He does also tend to be more injured one season than after he has a really good one where he stays mostly healthy. Is what I've kind of noticed with him. So, but his pass catching upside is so good. I like Justin Jefferson should have a big bounce back year. My only concern with him is like if something happens to Kyler Murray. I have seen in some crazy worlds Devon Achane sneak up into the first round. If that was the case, no, I don't really. I mean, he's going to get a ton of touches. We know that, but it's a bad offensive line. It's a team that's going to be trailing a lot. He's going to see a lot of stacked boxes. He'll still be a good player, but you're going to just have to really draft well behind him. He's out of anybody in the first round. I think he's got the potential for the most type of like dud games. If you want to look at some really safe options, outside of the top like six players, I mean, boom, right here, Amon-Ra, CeeDee Lamb. They're in great offenses. They've got a good quarterback. They're the number one option there. Amon-Ra has the benefit of, you know, Jahmyr Gibbs being there. So it's, you know, very difficult to defer attention away from Jahmyr Gibbs. So it's just like you can't see a lot of double teams. You know, safeties might have to come down and cover an elite pass catching back like Gibbs more. So, and he's a favorite target of Matthew Stafford. He always has a lot of touchdowns. Very safe pick. Same thing with like CeeDee. Number one target in a good offense. He's got George Pickens on the other side there, so he's got the benefit of not being, can't be double teamed all the time. And then my other, I think, safest pick in round one that's outside the top six, James Cook, led the league in rushing last year, touchdown machine. Josh Allen's quarterback, so he's not going to see a lot of stacked boxes throughout the season. The Bills have a good O-line, and they like running the football. They like establishing the run. So plenty of volume there. And there's no new backfield competition for him there. So moving on to the round two range, it would be 13 through 24.

Some of the guys that I might stay away from, again, like Achane, I actually don't hate him as much if you like as a round two pick if you can get like a real either if you get like an elite running back and you're going for like a two running back strategy, like let's say you get Cook and then you go and take Achane as your RB2. I don't hate that. I just have some concerns if he's your RB1. Some other guys that I'm a little concerned about. Ashton Jeanty, boy, if he's going back in round two, that's just real expensive for a guy who we don't know when he's going to play, what the ankle injury is going to look like there. Brock Bowers, Josh Allen are probably going to be top three at their position. I mean, I'm predicting them to be the QB1 and tight end one. So you might be like, well, why don't you like drafting those guys? I just think you're passing on really great wide receiver and running back talent to take these guys. I mean, maybe if you've got the last pick and you go Allen and then you can draft, like, don't go to Trey McBride, but you can draft like Allen and then somebody else at the turn. I don't hate that, but if Allen's going like, if somebody else is going to draft Allen like up here in like the 22 to like 19 range, just let him. And like same with like Brock Bowers. Like if he's going like before like 23, 24, you can live with that. I only really like those guys if you can get them at the turn. But like, I mean, there's still so much great talent here in the second round. I'm not super huge on Nico too, actually, but you look at like Saquon Barkley, he's still going to be great. I mean, these two guys I absolutely love, like Kenneth Walker. The Chiefs signed no new, like they signed him to be his offense. He's got no competition in that backfield. They're really lacking on pass catchers on the outside. I mean, like your main competition's very old Travis Kelce, and you have Rashid Rice, Xavier Worthy, guys who off the field issues, kind of get injured a lot. I mean, he is going to be a workhorse in Kansas City. I mean, he could see north of 400 touches this year. And especially also in pass catching, like he will be catching passes. AJ Brown still averaged like 1,000 yards a season, despite having arguably the best wide receiver too in football in Devontae Smith. Now his main competition, I mean, they traded away one of the better guys that would have been competition for him and Kayshon Boutte. So it's Romeo Doubs, like Hunter Henry, DeMario Douglas. And I think he got a better quarterback. So love that. George Pickens, I mean, you just can't go wrong with him. Same reasons for CeeDee Lamb. Two guys that could be league winners, boom, Chase Brown, Amarian Hampton. Chase Brown, I think over the last season and a half has been averaging like 18 fantasy points a game. It's still Samaje Perine, and I don't even know who the RB3 is back there for Cincinnati. So I mean, there's really no competition for Chase Brown there in that backfield. He's going to get a lot of carries. He's going to get heavy work and pass catching downs as well. Yeah, there's T Higgins and Jamar or and T Higgins and Jamar Chase, Joe Burrow, but that works to his benefit because he's going to see. You know, he's not going to see stacked boxes. I mean, teams are not going to be playing the run on Cincinnati, and that just benefits him. He's so league winner there. And then, like, Amarian Hampton, John Harbaugh loves to run the football. He just couldn't stay healthy last year. But now I think you've got a better offensive line. Sure, the Chargers O line did get a little banged up losing Tyler Biadasz. However, there isn't a ton of competition. Yeah, Keaton Mitchell's going to take some carries. But it's in the Mike McDaniel offense, which was the number one offense in football 2 years ago with a worse quarterback. I mean, Tua was no Justin Herbert. And so now Mike McDaniel's just focused on offensive play calling duty. Amarian Hampton, Chase Brown could be potential league winners for you. All right, then we come into the third round. If you're taking, say you go, you take Amarian Hampton. I don't hate taking Trey McBride there. At the turn of the third round. Again, though, I just
I feel like you can wait a little bit and get, you know, like maybe even just a round or two and get a better potential tight end and take a shot on, if you're done with your two running back strategy, if that's the way you're going, maybe you grab Malik Nabers. I would lean more towards like a Chris Olave or Devonta Smith, even Garrett Wilson. Garrett Wilson was going to be like a top 10 fantasy wide receiver before he got hurt. And that was with like Justin Fields starting on the quarterback. Geno Smith's a better quarterback. I mean, yeah, I know he's not great at getting wins, but he's a better passer than anybody the Jets had last year. So Garrett Wilson, one of those three guys, if that's like your first receiver and you've stacked up on two really great running backs, you should be in a good spot. Let's see. Zay Flowers, I don't hate, but again, he's just lacked some consistency. Malik Nabers, I wonder how explosive he'll be coming off of a torn ACL. I mean, he looks good in camp, but it's always the one thing when you're playing in that real speed. Jeremiah Love, a guy I would probably avoid. I know they spent the third overall pick on him. The line's not very good. Again, the Cardinals are probably going to be bad. They're probably going to be trailing a lot. And there's a decent amount of competition in that backfield for him. Tyler Allgeier, James Conner, they're both still there. So, I mean, I don't think Love for a third round pick, I don't really like. You're much better off with a guy like Breece Hall that you can get here near the end of the round. Or you could potentially, Josh Jacobs should still be the workhorse back there. I just worry about some of his off the field issues that might have been a distraction from in camp. League winner right here, Jalen Waddle. The Broncos led the NFL in pass attempts last year. They traded the first overall pick for him to be the number one receiver. He's going to get a ton of targets. It's going to be a ton of volume here. Yeah. If you're a guy that passed on Trey McBride or Brock Bowers to shore up your skill position and you wait towards near the end of the third to grab Colston Loveland, I don't hate that. But again, you're looking down here, right here, bam, Tyler Warren. If you can get Tyler, say you do the first three rounds, I would go for two running backs because that position is going to be a bit more of the premium. And then at least one good wide receiver. There's a lot more wide receivers with upside. And then you can grab Tyler Warren. I think he'll be a top three tight end. At least top five. Good chance he could be top three. Michael Pittman's gone. I mean, there isn't a ton of competition for targets there in Indianapolis. So he should see a steady diet there. If that's the first tight end you're taking, I think your team's in a great spot. Javonte, we know he's going to feast on goal line touches. There isn't any real backfield competition for him there in Dallas. Guy I really like there. Some guys I would be staying away from at this point. Right here, I mean, all three of these. Travis Etienne, now with the Kamara injury, I don't hate drafting him and using him to trade later on. You don't have to draft the guy that's going to be on your team the entire season. Kamara's hurt, so he's obviously going to see a lot more volume. And as Kamara starts to come back from injury, he could be a valuable trade asset for you to move. So let him artificially inflate his trade value, pawn him off onto an idiot league mate, and bolster your team for a playoff run. Because I do think his volume is going to go down when Kamara comes back, but with a Kamara injury, that's a guy you want to have on your roster. And then Adams and Kyren Williams. Devontae Adams, a lot of his fantasy value came from touchdowns last year. That's just very hard to replicate. I don't think, like a fourth-round pick, I don't hate Devontae, but a fourth-round pick is a little too rich for my taste, especially when you're hoping, you don't know if that touchdown production is still going to be there. And then Kyren Williams, he's already splitting carries with Blake Corum, and he's really losing a lot of pass catching work to Blake Corum, which I don't like. But then Tetheroa McMillan, another guy I'm a little
cautious about, just because the Panthers are kind of an inefficient offense, and I can just see that being a little, some wild fluctuations out of him. I think like a more sure guy if you're looking for a wide receiver in this range. Emeka Ebuka should absolutely feast this year. There's no Mike Evans to take targets. Chris Godwin really struggles to stay healthy. And like, he's got a great connection with Baker. He probably would have won Offensive Rookie of the Year and might have been a top 10 fantasy receiver if he stayed healthy. He just, injuries sort of derailed his season there. Luther Burden has a chance to be in, like, you know, one of the number one offenses in football. He's going to be more of a fifth round guy, but maybe you can get like, I think Christian Washington, Ladd McConkey, if you take those guys in the fourth, I don't hate that, because again, like, McConkey is the number one wide receiver with Mike McDaniel. Again, had the number one offense in the league 2 years ago. He's a great coordinator, and he's just focused on play calls. And now Watson, I know there's injury concerns with him, but there's a lot less pass catchers taking targets in Green Bay. He's their big downfield vertical threat as well. He should feast this year if he can stay on the field. As we move deeper into the fifth round, some other guys I like. Honestly, if you're going to take Drake May in the fifth round, you got two really good quarterback, running backs and wide receivers, then I would say go for it. I like May's situation. Jaden Daniels, Joe Burrow, even Jalen Hurts. If you're set there, I don't hate taking any of those guys in the fifth round. Terry McLaurin, I like. I think if he stays healthy, Jaden Daniels stays healthy. I know that's a big if, but we saw what they did 2 years ago, and the, you know, injuries didn't really mess that team up there. Another guy I really liked, DeAndre Swift. Kyle Manunga is dealing with an injury. And even with that, I mean, Swift saw he's going to get more of the pass catching work. He's just a better pass catching back. And Ben Johnson really, even when Manunga started taking a lot of the carries, like, Swift still was averaging, you know, close to 15 fantasy points a game. So he's a really solid flex, you know, RB3 type, maybe even if in a pinch, RB2. Roma Dunze, I cannot believe he's below Luther Burden. Like, I think he will absolutely be the number one wide receiver on that team. He is a former top 10 pick. He's going to be great. Okay. And like, the Bears, again, could be the number one offense in football. I wouldn't be shocked by that at all with Ben Johnson there. Some guys too that I don't really like in here. Mike Evans, I'm just worried because he's getting older, but he is going to be the number one in San Francisco. So we'll see. I don't hate it, but I probably wouldn't take him. But it's Bucky Irving, Cam Scadabo. Those are some of the guys in this kind of range that I'm a little nervous about taking. Even Jameson Williams, he's so boom or bust. I don't like spending this early of a pick on him. Bucky's just, it's a crowded backfield. You've got Sean Tucker there, who's going to take a lot of the goal line work. And then Cam Scadabu, they brought in Najee Harris. I'm sort of falling off on him a little bit because I think he's not going to get a lot of work on pass catching downs. Najee's going to be kind of more of the blocking, the blocking back there. Got a comment here. Thoughts on Bryce Young and Coker against the Bears? Talking about the preseason game, correct? I do like Bryce Young's connection with Jalen Coker. But I don't know. That's, who else do you got? Are you talking in fantasy? I don't think the Bears played them in the preseason. Man, I'm just, the whole Carolina offense kind of worries me. They were just super inefficient last year, and they're going to have a tougher schedule. I don't think the Bears defense is all that good. However,
I'm just, in general, I'm not too confident on anybody from Carolina. Week one DFS. You know what? I don't hate that for a week one matchup, actually. If Coker's your flex, I don't think he should be one of your wide receiver one or two. But if he's like your flex and then you've got Bryce Young, you've got that double dip possibility there. Like I said, I don't think the Bears defense is going to be all that good. They kind of thrived off of turnovers, but they really weren't all that good at stopping people. And besides, like, they added Josh Job to that secondary, but I don't think it's still one of the weaker ones in the league. How'd you rank Kyren, Breece, Javonte, Jacobs, and ETN? All right. I got to put Kyren at fifth there. Blake Corum stealing all the pass catching work there and splitting the snaps really worries me about Kyren. And I mean, like, Blake Corum was just the more explosive back at the tail end of that season. And we saw him get a lot of work on third downs and things like that. So he's just going to have more opportunities for things that give running backs upside, which is those catching passes and being on the field on third down. After that, I got to go Jacobs. I think he will still be solid. Green Bay is obviously going to rely on him heavily. He's just been, with his legal issues, I always worry about how that's a bit of a distraction for a player. And he was a steady fantasy option, but he wasn't, he was like an RB. He was really a fringe RB2 to more of an RB3 kind of guy. Next, I would probably go Achan, Travis, or ETN, however you want to pronounce that. But I love him for early in the season with the Kamara injury. But I do think you're going to have to trade him. Once Kamara comes back, you're going to see his volume go down. But like I was saying, you don't need to draft a guy to have him on your team all year. If you want to draft a guy because you want to have him for the first part of the season and then try to trade him away, or you think he's going to be great for a month and a half, and then you're not going to get a ton of value out of him, that's fine. And you can package him up in a trade deal, something like that. I think Travis Etienne is a perfect example of that. So he's going to see a lot of work with Kamara Herb, but when Kamara comes back, that's gonna go down. Then I got to go with Javonte. He's not incredibly explosive as a runner, but he's just a great between the tackles back. And we just saw him absolutely feast at the goal line last year. It's the same Cowboys offense. I mean, Pickens, CD are both back. A really drama-free offseason from Dallas. Jake Ferguson's back as well. It's going to be a good offense again. They're going to see a lot of, he's going to see a lot of goal line work. He's going to have a steady diet of touchdowns. He could probably also, with no real competition, run for like 1,200 yards and have like 10 to 13 touchdowns. Then I got to go with Breece Hall at one. His pass catching upside is just through the roof. The offensive line for the Jets, one of their sneaky best qualities. The Jets have a really good offensive line. And we saw with a really banged up team, I mean, he still put up like 1,400 yards on the ground. There's a better quarterback, Garrett Wilson, you think should be healthy. We're forgetting Omar Cooper is out there. I think he's primed to just really replicate what he did and potentially see more touchdowns. Yeah, I'm between Breece and Javonte. I like Breece's upside. I think Breece has way more upside because, again, he's a better pass catcher. And when I'm evaluating running backs, guys that will get involved in pass catching downs, especially with somebody who's explosive as Breece Hall, he's the type of guy who can turn like a screenplay
into a 30, 40, 50-yard gain, a potential house call. He can run between the tackles. He can run outside. He's just got so much versatility there. And the Jets were porous. They were horrendous last year. And I don't know all of his stats off the top of my head, but he still had a very good fantasy season. And their offense is just going to be better. So I can only see that him improving in that sense, getting more opportunities in the red zone and at the goal line. So I would, if you're between Breece and Javonte, I would go with Breece. Yeah, it might change if Jacobs' suspension went away. Because, again, he's just like Javonte in my eyes, where it's like he's like, I don't think he's nearly as explosive as he was in Oakland. But, again, he's a big physical runner that runs between the tackles. He's going to get a lot of goal line work. But, yeah, just the suspension and overall, I don't like when players have, like, a legal battle and legal troubles affecting them while they're in camp, because I just think it's a distraction that makes it more difficult to learn the offense. And especially these issues, plus Marshawn Lloyd's had a good preseason, makes me worried about, you know, he wasn't the most productive running back last season. And it makes me worry about how his consistency, how that's going to be this year, you know. But if you're going, yeah, out of those five, Breece is definitely the best. And Kyren really worries me. I think he'll be all right to start the year, but I'm like, just for the price you're going to have to spend for him, I could see it feels too steep for how much his production could potentially drop. I mean, Blake Corum is really good. And his legs did help carry J.J. McCarthy to a national championship. Let's not forget that. All right, moving down into, I'm going to move along to some of these other guys down here in the ADP range. This is where we're starting to see some more tight ends go. In this range, David Montgomery, kind of a sneaky ad as an RB3 there. Not a lot of real competition for him in Houston besides maybe Woody Marks. But, yeah, I think you'll see a steady diet from him. Tucker Kraft is my favorite tight end of the whole fantasy draft. I mean, coming back into that Green Bay offense where he was just so good. I mean, he's got like prime Kelsey levels of explosiveness with the ball in his hand. And now Dontavian Wicks is gone. Romeo Doubs is gone. You're going to see Josh Jacobs not going to be a big, you know, dealing with a suspension, that type of stuff. So, like, guys like Watson, Tucker Kraft are going to see a lot of love from Jordan Love, because those are guys he trusts and he's going to really depend on. So that's why, Browers, Colston Loveland, Trey McBride, Tyler Warren, you know, I don't hate taking those guys at that point, but if you can get way back a little bit and then get like Tucker Kraft or even Sam Laporta, you can get a lot more value from like some other skill positions and then grab these guys who both have like top five potential. I mean, Laporta had a bit of a sophomore slump last year, but he's still that big target for Jared Goff in the red zone. He's going to be in a top five offense. I mean, the Lions are still going to be an elite offensive unit. So these guys are they've both got top five fantasy tight end potential here. Harold Fannin, I'm a little cautious on, just because KC Concepcion and Denzel Boston have had really good camps. And last year, his target competition was like Jerry Jeudy and Elijah Moore.
And he took David Njoku's job. So this year, I just think, like, I don't hate it, but if you can grab one of these two guys, I would rather take them, and then maybe you can wait a second on Fannin. I don't know, with Quinshon Judkins, he's in a very similar Kyren Williams situation where he is getting no pass catching work. It's all Dylan Sampson when they need a running back to run around. So that makes it difficult for you to get on the field a lot. And plus, the Browns are going to be terrible. They're going to be trailing a lot. For a guy that's going to have to make a lot of his fantasy value on getting carries, I don't think QJ is going to be able to do that, be able to really carry the workload for you. This a duo right here that I love. This whole stretch. All right, 73 to 80. If you're in this range, like if you're waiting until here to grab a quarterback, I think you're a genius. Because, I mean, you are getting some incredibly valuable players here. And then you can really stack up on some more of the top-end skill position guys and still get, I mean, there's five guys here that I think could have a good shot to be top 10 in fantasy. Brock Purdy's just, he lights it up in the Kyle Shanahan offense. Caleb Williams, especially if his accuracy improves, the Bears, again, I just wouldn't be shocked if they're the number one offense in football. Kyler Murray's in the best situation with the best head coach of his career and hands down some of the best pass-catching weapons around him. Plus, his rushing upside is fantastic. And then Dak Prescott, I mean, Dak might be an MVP talks, guys. I think Dak is going to light it up. I mean, he's been like a top 10 QB in the league. The Cowboys just kind of choke in the postseason. That gets him kind of undervalued as a quarterback. But as a fantasy guy, like Dak, he can just light it up, and he's got the best weapons of his career. And while I think the Cowboys' defense has improved marginally, I do think that they're still, I mean, he's still going to have to probably score, you know, like 27, 30 a game. I don't think they'll get into some of these, like, you know, like 40 to 37 shootouts or games that they had there last year. But there's definitely a possibility that he's going to have to score against some more of the elite offenses. Like the Cowboys are going to have to score like 35 to 42 a game. Like he's going to light it up. Parker Washington could be the wide receiver one in Jacksonville. I mean, we'll see how Brian Thomas, if he can kind of get over his fear of going across the middle. But yeah, then him and Trevor Lawrence has great rushing upside. So this range right here, if you can get any of these guys in this round, this range, if this is like one of and any of these QBs are your first quarterbacks, I think you're going to do really good. I'm just kind of staying away from the New England backfield. It's going to be very split. So I don't trust that too much. Like who's going to be the guy week to week. Travion, like his thing, he's going to really just live off of those explosive runs. So I don't like those guys that you really have to kind of hope for them to rip off a big one to have a solid week. Fantasy-wise, I don't hate Jalen Warren, Jackson Dart, but we're going to skip down a few more. I love Bashaud too. And I know Chris Rodriguez is going to be splitting work with him, but Tootin should be good enough to win the majority of snaps there. Look at what Liam Cohen's done with running backs the past two seasons. Bucky Irving, breakout, top 10 fantasy finish. Travis Etienne, breakout, top 10 fantasy finish. Now it's Bashaud Tootin's turn. Tootin's the better pass catching back. He's going to get that. And Liam Cohen loves throwing to his running backs. We saw Etienne, like that was a huge part of his fantasy upside, was all the receiving touchdowns. Yeah, I would grab Tootin. Carnell Tate is going to be the number one in Tennessee. Bo Nix,
that's your first quarterback? Come on. I don't hate that either, guys. Bo's pretty good. He's got rushing upside too, and now he's got Jalen Waddle there as well. Mahomes is a guy, again, he doesn't have a ton of pass catchers. I think they're going to lean more heavily on the run, so I might fade off of him a bit. Jonathan Brooks, he's moving up boards a little too much for my liking. I hope to God he stays healthy. I mean, it was just hard watching this man get hurt year after year. But he's coming off of multiple ACL injuries. I just don't think he's going to be anywhere near the same player. As we scroll down here a little bit more, you know, these guys, some of these guys got solid upside. Definitely worth it. You know, I would be like terrified to pick. Chris Godwin, I might stay away from. He is dealing with an injury. You know, he's just had trouble staying healthy the past few seasons. Again, like JK, it's kind of a crowded backfield. So, same thing with Broncos running backs. It's just a crowded backfield. I would probably stay away from the Broncos backfield because I just don't know. Week to week, it's like going to be like, who's going to be the featured back? Like, you know, RJ is going to get a lot of pass catching work. JK is the better runner. Jonah Coleman's going to factor in there somehow. I would stay away from the Broncos backfield. Tyler Shuck could be a sneaky league winner. I'm fading him a little bit, though, just because of the Jordan Tyson thing. Like, at this range, like, Jordan Love's just a more sure thing. But if you, at this point, if you want to stash Shuck and when Tyson comes back, I think we could really see that offense explode. And he would be just a fantastic backup quarterback to have. Jordan Mason's a guy I might just stay away from because he's just been very disappointing the past 2 years. I don't think Minnesota's going to run the ball a ton. I think they're going to want to air it out more. Anyways, I would stay away from Quinshon Judkins. Josh Downs, this is a guy that I can't stop drafting. Like, if you can get him, I mean, like, think about Michael Pittman's gone. I mean, they brought in Keenan Allen, but that's a, you know, old Keenan Allen. Like, he is going to get just a ton of targets there. There's somebody else whose name I can't even remember that he might have to compete with. But it's not a lot of competition for Josh Downs, especially if the value you can get at him down here, like, this is, he could be one of the best sneaky late round additions. Carolina, Chuba Hubbard, I'm avoiding their backfield. I'm just not loving it. Kenneth Gainwell at this juncture, get just a very crowded backfield there in Tampa Bay. Kind of want to stay away from that there. Like, I'd rather get Blake Corum. Like, the fact that, like, Kyren's going in the second round and Blake Corum's going, like, all the way down around, like, the 135 range is insane to me. Ja'Cory Kroski-Merritt, I like too, but I would rather take Blake Corum. He's going to be the RB1 by the end of the year. In Los Angeles. That wouldn't surprise me at all. And hey, I know Kelsey's old, but Mahomes trusts him. He's going to see a lot of targets. And PPR-wise, he's going to just see a lot of pass-catching volume. So if you're in a pinch and you need a tight end, he's still a safe option for you down here. A couple of other guys that I think are going to be that I love down here, Malik Willis and Casey Conception. Look, I know the Dolphins are going to be bad, but at this price point for Malik Willis with his rushing upside, I like it. I really do. I think this is not a bad spot. Maybe he's your second quarterback on your roster. He's still going to have some favorable matchups. The rushing upside is going to be there. I know he doesn't have a ton of weapons to throw it to,
But at one pick 146 in this range, good price point. That's like around the 10th round. Same thing with like Casey Concepcion. He's going to be the wide receiver one. We saw his versatility. He's going to probably get some carries, things like that. So, boom, I would go. I love him for a 10th round price point. I mean, you're getting like a potential top 10 rookie fantasy player right there. Don't draft Brandon. I know Brandon Aubrey's enticing. He's got the huge leg and everything. Just wait till the last round to draft the kicker, please. Matthew Golden, great value down here. Same thing with Cam Ward. It's going to be a better season. Cam's a good, like, good improvisational quarterback. Would be a good QB, too. Good backup to have if you need one. Then as we come down here a little bit more, nobody that I'm necessarily terrified of that I hate. Jordan Tyson, great stash player here. I'd maybe avoid Debo. I don't think he's going to be very valuable. I mean, DeJon Stribling's definitely much more valuable. Maybe with the Gentry injury, might be worth taking Mike Washington. I wouldn't be surprised to see him jump up here. And honestly, if you want to hold out and wait on taking a tight end, if you get Dallas Goedert, Jake Ferguson in this range. Goedert led all tight ends in touchdowns last year. Ferguson's going to be in lead offense. Now A.J. Brown's gone, so that's even more red zone targets for Dallas Goedert. Think about that. Then we start to get into defense and kicker range here. Even down here, Isaiah Likely. I mean, come on. He's tight end one in New York. That's great value down here. Even Brenton Strange. There's no competition for him in Jacksonville. This is where then you're kind of getting to the end of your drafts, and it's like where you're taking your kickers and your defense. I'm a guy like there's maybe five, maybe even four defenses that I would draft to have like the whole year. That's like the Broncos, the Seahawks, the Texans, probably the Rams. I feel like if you're going to want to, those are the four defenses that if you're going to play them each week, they're going to, you know, hold people to a few amount of points. They shouldn't get scored on a lot. The Broncos have a great pass rush. I think they'll be better at taking the football away again last year. Like Seattle did lose a few pieces on defense, but still got one of the best defensive head coaches in the league. Good elite special teams with Rashid Shaheed. You know, you've got the return potential there. The Rams, I mean, Myles Garrett, Trent McDuffie, Jalen Watson, all those guys added to what was already a really good defensive unit. And then Houston should be the best defense in the league. I think they just got better with the draft. I mean, now with Kaden, like their big weakness was, I mean, they weren't great on the interior defensive line, but now you have like some big Kaden McDonald there, who's looked great in the preseason, pro-ready coming out of Ohio State, Will Anderson on the edges with Daniil Hunter, Derek Stingley, Jalen Petrie, those guys still back there in the secondary. They brought in Ray Blankenship. I mean, it's going to be Kamari Lassiter. It's just going to be sick. I mean, they're like, teams are going to be scoring like 14 points a game on this unit. They should get plenty of takeaways just from pressure and all that type of stuff, so. All right, we're gonna stop there and go and head to our next break. Let me bring myself back up here. Do another quick music break. When we come back, I'm gonna drop my top 10 by position, and then we're going to dive into another mock draft or two. So hey, if you haven't drafted yet and you know what position you're picking in and what your league's format is, drop it in the comments. I will draft from your position and show you what my strategy and my thoughts are on that. So stay with me.
Stay with me. You're watching the final timeout here on Military Broadcast Radio.

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2: All right, welcome back, ladies and gentlemen, to the final time of your military broadcast radio. I had a comment come in from Twitch from TGlenny12. Told me he is pick 9 in a 12-man half PPR league. We're going to go ahead and mock draft for him right now. Perfect. We've got 12 teams set up here. I'm all ready to go. We're going to just jump into it. Yeah, half PPR can be one of the leagues I'm in is half PPR. It's interesting. Definitely want to look at guys that are going to see a lot of chances to get yardage and touchdowns. Receptions are still important, obviously, but I look for guys that are in explosive offenses. So you've got two good options here. It's a tough spot to pick. Running backs are definitely going to be very valuable in here. I wouldn't hate if you go with Amon-Ra St. Brown at this spot. I think, again, he's going to get a lot of love in that Vikings offense, or that Lions offense, but having a great or elite running back in half PPR is just really important. I usually try to make sure by round 3, I've got two good running backs. In this case, I'm going to go with JT here. But like I said, if you would go Amon-Ra on that spot, don't hate that either. Yeah, I got you, man. We're gonna do the full thing for you. All right, so here we are at pick 4. Now, I don't know what strategy you want to implement. The fact that you were able to get Jonathan Taylor, and now we've got Henry, we've got Devon Achane here on the board. I do like Achane if I can get him as my RB2. There's a pretty significant drop-off in running back quality after like round 4, whereas there's a lot more wide receivers with a lot more upside, I think. So in this spot, if you don't feel comfortable not getting a receiver in round 2, I understand that. I would go AJ Brown. But fortune does favor the bold. I like Devon Achane just a little bit more because the younger player gonna see more volume in this system. Him and Derrick Henry are pretty close for me, but I'm gonna go with Achane here. And now we're gonna look for our next 2 to 3 rounds. We're gonna look for wide receiver upside here. All right, so this is where we get to Malik Nabers, Chris Olave, two guys I really like here. I'm going to go with Olave. We got Nabers coming off of that Achilles. He looks really good in camp. I'm always just a little skeptical in players that are coming off of, or not Achilles, ACL, off of injuries like that, because they tend to, even if they get it going later in the season, they tend to not be as explosive or look the same early on. Olave, fully healthy, one of the better quarterbacks he's had in his career, and especially when Tyson comes up, that should open up even more for him in the pass-catching game. But for now, he's going to see a lot of targets. So bang, there we go. And, ooh, man, in this spot, here we go. We've got two fantastic options to fill in their wide receiver 2 spot. Garrett Wilson was on an elite pace before his injury. I don't hate taking him here. I am a Broncos fan, so the homer in me is going to go with Jalen Waddle at this spot. But two of these guys, they're the number one in their offense. Wilson got a quarterback upgrade, Geno Smith. I mean, that's better than anything the Jets had last year. Plus, he's got Omar Cooper, the another that receiver from Indiana that should help alleviate some of the coverage he's going to see. But Broncos traded a first-round pick for Jaylen Waddle. They love throwing the football. We're going to go with Waddle. All right. As we move along here, see some of the picks going off the board. All right, Ben, we're in an interesting spot here. Okay, couple of ways. Oh, yeah. Jaylen Waddle also got one of the most criminal, like, receiving lines for the season. Like, I think his line is like 875 and a half. Like, Jaylen Waddle has been a 1,000-yard receiver every season that he's been healthy. Like, the only time he hasn't been able to crack it is when he's been injured and missed games. Like, Waddle, like, on the Broncos, like, we trade that first-round pick. We want him to be heavily involved. We need a receiver that Bo can depend on throwing the football to over the middle. I mean, we've got, like, Cortland Sutton. He's great at catching it outside the numbers, but we need a guy that we can throw to over the middle. All right, as we get to, what are we on, your fifth pick here? We're in an interesting spot. I'm telling you right now, I'm eyeing these two Packers. Got some other interesting options here, but for me, if you want to go and get your tight end spot here, I don't hate taking Tucker Kraft here. I really like Kraft. I'm going to go with Christian Watson here, though. I just like he's got that downfield. He's a downfield threat, but also, like, he's going to be the new number one. I mean, he's got the height to get a lot of red zone targets as well. He can take the top off of a defense. I really like it. I mean, he's seeing probably at least 50 to 60 new targets this year with Dontavian Wicks and, Romeo Dobbs gone. All right. Looking at where we're at here, a couple of interesting options. I mean, we waited. Now we can go get you a tight end if you want. We'll also just check, see who's available at the running back spot. I do want to get you a solid running back three. So we're going to go, I think I'm going to go Jaylen Warren here, but I would also, like, Sam LaPorta would be my second choice here. I'm between two of those. I do value having a solid, dependable running back three. Between Warren and Tony Pollard, I like Warren just a little bit more because the pass catching work. And Rodgers did like throwing. Kenneth Gainwell's gone, but Rodgers really liked throwing the Kenneth Gainwell out of the backfield. So we're going to go with Jaylen Warren here. Get a little depth going on the bench now at this point. As we keep moving all along. All right. Here we are. This is pick. We're in round 709. All right. Well, and here's where you can go and fill in your tight end spot. I mean, Kittle's a very dependable tight end. He's going to be top 10 again this year. His only concern, you know, maybe he'll get hurt a little bit. Yeah, I'm going to probably stay away from Kyle Pitts. I don't want to fall into the trap again. For you, I think I'm going to go ahead. I'm going to fill in your tight end spot here. And then we're going to wait. And we can probably grab you a quarterback now as well. And I kind of just, at this point, let's see who we still got here. All right. Like, if you're at this point, these five guys are here. It's kind of just who you like the best. I think they're all going to have phenomenal seasons. Maybe I'm a little bust. I'm going towards Dak. Like, I know that they're saying that's a little bit above his ADP. but I wouldn't be surprised if we see Dak get close to 5,000 yards this year. I'm telling you, the Cowboys are surprisingly locked in here. But okay, I don't know why it didn't put George Kittle in your tight end slot and why he's on the bench. That's a little buggy. You should have a tight end. At this point, I mean, this is round 9. This is great value, I think, for him here. Josh Downs. Really, I mean, he really has a shot to be wide receiver 1 in Indianapolis. And at this point, I mean, you've already got three pretty good wide receivers as well. So now you have him here as somebody you can maybe stash. And then when you look to trade one of these guys, he can slide into your lineup. I like that. I like that a lot. All right. Now we're going to want to get just a bit more running back depth here

Or if you want, you can go Mike Washington Jr. and grab him to have on your team for the first few weeks of the season. I'm going to go with Woody, though. I would like want more information on how bad that Jenty injury is. I don't know yet, like, how much time he's going to miss. All right. We are moving it along here. Next spot. Well, I mean, it's interesting that he is still here on the board. I will say I do like having a good backup quarterback. I wouldn't taking Kyler Murray in this spot, but I'm going KC Concepcion. I mean, if he should go in the 10th round, but if he's still here in the 11th especially, he's going to be the number one. I know the quarterback situation isn't great. He's probably not going to do great the first few weeks when Deshaun's in there, but Shadur is eventually going to come in. That offense has a little bit more upside with Shadur. Like, I'm confident that Shadur is going to see the field, and then we're going to see KC Concepcion. He's already going to be solid. I think he's going to just break out even more, but that's a great price tag for a guy with so much upside here. Wow. They just had... You know, maybe not down the field. Deshaun looks pretty rough, but Todd Monken, Browns head coach, you got to think like what he did with Zay Flowers, who is kind of in a similar mold as KC, where he's got so much athleticism. He's going to probably get KC. We saw this in the preseason a little bit too. He's going to get him involved in the running game, which I like that. I like that as well. And then the other thing is KC's a little bit of a bigger body than Zay Flowers. So, you know, if the Browns can get into the red zone, he'll see some red zone targets, things like that. And he's just so explosive. So I don't know what your scoring system is and guys, other special teamers, but I wouldn't be surprised if he runs a punt back or punt or two back this season as well. I know some leagues like will give you the touchdown, just not the yardage, if your guy's in the return game and gets a special team score. All right. Here at pick 12, I don't know why it's bugged and saying that George Kittle's not in our tight end spot. That's a little annoying. Here, I think, is a good spot, though, to grab some depth at your quarterback. I do think it's important to have a solid backup. And also, I mean, just week to week, sometimes your QB is going to have a very brutal matchup. Even if they've got a good offense, it can be a brutal matchup for a quarterback. And, I mean, this is really sneaky, but Jared Goff, at this point, could be your QB1. Once you get past, if one of your league mates is hurting for a quarterback too, like once you get past his bye, you could potentially put him in a trade if you just want to ride with Dak Prescott. And then, like, I know some people, they like to try to risk it with only one quarterback, but then you're trying to grab the waivers, and then there are just some weeks where I feel really, really uncomfortable starting my quarterback against an elite defense, because I feel like, yeah, they might win the game, but this is going to be a game that they're going to win ugly. All right. In the round 13 here, if you wanted to go for a defense at this point, looking at some of the teams that are available, Packers should be really good when they get Micah back. Jesse Minter taking over for the Ravens. I like the Eagles are going to be solid. I love Brian Flores, Brian Flores. I don't know why I pronounced it so weird. Baker Leigh ain't bad too. Yeah. And then Goff just sitting there in the 12th round is like, I mean, hello, you got two great options each week. The only conundrum there is like sometimes it might be hard to decide who you got to start, but that's a good problem to have, because that means they both should do good. If you want to take a defense here, I don't hate it. Let's see. This is a standard 15-round draft.

0: I'm the type of guy where I'm like, if I could, I might just stream a defense. I don't know if I'm like going to necessarily keep any of these guys, these teams all year. The Vikings, I think, have the highest possibility. I think they're massively undervalued. They were insanely dominant, especially late in the season last year. I mean, that was like, they were playing with like a playoff caliber defense. They just had a high school level, quarterback. But could potentially, I think because it's bugged, it's going to make me have to draft the tight end because those are the only three spots open and it won't move George Kittle up there. If you want to go with the second tight end, you can. Just to give you an idea of what I might, you might be looking at with this bugged. Dylan Sampson, I know it's half PPR, but just the work he could get on pass catching downs. I like Marshawn Lloyd with Josh Jacobs suspension looming, dealing with some legal trouble there. We could see him be the starting running back for Green Bay, so that's not a bad snipe this late to go with there. Like I said, I would probably avoid Broncos backfield. Tyler Allgeier is an interesting one. I don't hate that. Maybe even Alvin Kamara. And if you want to look at some of the wide receivers that we got available here, I'm going to try to draft Matthew Golden. Because again, he's going to be the wide receiver too in Green Bay. I know it's a little weird having two receivers from the same team, but I think they both have a lot of potential. You know, who knows? Maybe Watson is breaking out, but then you trade him and you can just slide Golden in there and still see that, see the similar production, because he's going to see a lot of work outside. Like, he's been taking a lot of wide receiver two reps. He's not going to be the slot guy. That's going to be more Jaden Reed. So that's going to give him a lot more options on his route tree. So I'm going to try to get Golden. Okay. Looks like it took him. All right. Then we got our final two picks here. This is where our first get a defense for week one. You're definitely going to want one there. You're not going to try to get one off of waivers. Go Green Bay. I don't think they're going to be that great to start, depending on Micah Parsons' timeline. Pittsburgh is always solid. I don't think the Ravens did bring in Trey Hendrickson. Love Jesse Minter as a coordinator. So for me, it'd be between the Ravens and the Vikings. I'm going to go with the Ravens just because they're in the weaker division. The Vikings are going to have to play three very potent offenses twice a year. And so while I do think they've got the better players, they're going to have a bit of a tougher schedule. So I'm going with the Ravens on this one. The benefit of playing like the Browns and old man Rodgers and the Bengals' crappy offensive line twice a year. And then I always just save kicker for last. That's just what I think that's just the way to go. Kickers they can be pretty interchangeable. So, yeah, I'll be looking for somebody that's on a good offense. You want a team that's going to be getting across the 50 and in field goal range a good amount. Tyler Loop was honestly pretty good despite the devastating miss. You know, I don't hate Trey Smack here. It's kind of just who you're feeling. I would ignore this at this point. I mean, you know, you're taking them with your last tick. Chris Boswell is always very dependable. Chase McLaughlin's super accurate. Bucker did struggle a bit last year, but he has been pretty dependable overall. Jake Elliott, you can't really go wrong with. So, I mean, at this point, it's just kind of whoever you like most. I'm going to go ahead and I'll stack Boswell to be the guy for a while because, I mean, he's just got a great leg and he's always a very dependable kicker. Well, the draft probably went with Henry over Achane in the second round, just scared of how the Dolphins offense will do. Everything else is solid, I agree with. I appreciate it, man. Yeah, I was honestly, I was looking between Achane and Henry as well. I just went with Devon because he's got all the touches, all the upside there that I like. Henry was still very dependable. There were just some points in the season where he kind of went cold. I had him in fantasy in a league or two, which that was kind of frustrating to deal with. But yeah, Henry or Achane, you're in an interesting spot. If you can get JT or James Cook in that spot, I would really recommend trying to go two running backs in your first two rounds. We can mock all we want, but you just can't really prepare for some of the crazy stuff your league mates are going to do. I mean, I've seen Ashton Jeanty go like 101. That was before the injury, obviously. So, I mean, I've seen like Josh Allen get picked in the first round. Sometimes your league mates are going to throw in a crazy strategy. But if you can go ahead and get two running backs early, it's a significant cliff that the running back position falls off of. So I think that's just the way to go. Thoughts on CMC if he falls there? Obviously, injury concerns, but I think they Yeah, I mean, if somehow Christian McCaffrey is there, I would absolutely go with him. Injury concerns are, that's kind of a thing with every player. I know he's got a bit more of a history, but you just can't predict an injury, and you can't let a fear of injury like stop you from drafting a really great player. And I mean, I know it is just half PPR, but like McCaffrey, just how much he gets involved in the pass catching. And I mean, now you think about it, it's old Mike Evans, old Deebo Samuel, Ricky Pearsall's hurt. Maybe Kittle still going to see solid work, but he's another year older. It's DeJuan Stribling there. Like CMC's still going to just feast on touches in general. I mean, he's going to probably be north of 400 total touches this season. And I mean, a guy that could easily rack up, 1,600, 1,800, close to, scrimmage yards and like 15 to 20 scrimmage touchdowns. If he falls there, I'd be shocked because I've been seeing him go in the top six a lot. Maybe he drops to like eight, but I haven't seen him drop to nine. But if he is there, I would absolutely go for him. I like that's your strategy to go for the two running backs. You should be able to get like JT or James Cook in that range. Both of those guys, we know they're going to be great. And then as you come around on the flip side, yeah, I think Henry or Achane should be available there for you. And then you can go get some wide receiver upside as well. So yeah, glad you liked your draft. Hopefully, I helped you out with some of your strategization and you can go and dominate your league. Pick 9 and 8, it's a tough place to pick from. 6 through 9, that's really the toughest places to pick. But if you do your research and you're a savvy fantasy player, you can still win out of that position. Appreciate it. Well, I got time to do another mock draft. If anybody else is out there in the comments wants to drop their league format, and where they're picking, I can go ahead and do that for you. In the meantime, I do have a little, just made a little PowerPoint. These are my predictions for where guys are going to finish in terms of top 10 fantasy production on the season. This is obviously all very hinging on nobody getting hurt. Obviously, if there's injuries, that really changes the whole dynamic, but we'll just pop in and do the slideshow. So we're going to start at the quarterback position, This is where I think roughly we're going to see the top 10 fantasy point scorers at the quarterback position. Again, like, I love Allen. Allen's probably going to be QB number one. He's got all the rushing upside. He's the rocket arm. He's an elite QB, probably the best QB in the league. He's just going, I mean, he's just going so, so early for me in a lot of places that make me, like, uncomfortable taking him, where it's like you kind of just, you can still get, I mean, like, the guys I got down here, like, every other quarterback below him, you can get, like, Lamar will probably go in the fourth, maybe in the fifth. You can get, like, May, Hurts, Jaden Daniels in the fifth. And then if you're patient, I mean, you can wait until, like, the Burrow will probably go fifth or sixth round. But if you're patient, I mean, you can get Dak, Herbert, T-Law, Caleb. All of those guys are going to go around the seventh or eighth round. So you, like, and they're going to have, I think, pretty similar contributions to what, you know, Allen can do. So love Josh, but man, he's just going way too early for my liking. And you can just get way more value from other skill positions where he's going. Should I trade both of my RBs, Love and Genty, for Gibbs? It would make my RB2 Jadarian Price. So you're talking Jeremiah Love and Ashton Genty. I mean, for Jahmyr Gibbs, yeah, I would do that. Gibbs is a guy that is probably going to come close to 2,000 scrimmage yards this season. And now, especially with Montgomery gone, I think that's just you're going to see more goal line work for him. I think Price is, you might want to scour the waivers and see who you can find to just add some more running back depth, or see if you can make another trade for like a bench guy, just because that might leave you a little thin. But I think as Gibbs as your RB1, I mean, he's probably going to average close to 20 points a game this season. Maybe 20, I would say probably above 20, like 22 to 23. The Seahawks didn't spend the first round pick on Jadarian Price to not use him. They felt comfortable letting Kenneth Walker leave and get Jadarian Price. So I would take that. I would go for that trade. I mean, if you can get Gibbs out of that, Genty, who knows how long he's going to be hurt. We're still kind of waiting on the Raiders to stop being coy about his injury. And I don't like Love's situation. So yeah, you might be lacking, you might be a little shallow after you get behind, after you get out of your RB2 spot. But for Jahmyr Gibbs, I mean, you can get the number one overall prospect. I would take it. Which kind of is a nice segue into my top 10 running backs. This is where I think they're all going to kind of finish on the season. I got the three best pass catching backs up there with Jahmyr, Bijan, CMC. James Cook, Jonathan Taylor. Honestly, they could flip-flop. I'm just going with Cook because he's got the better quarterback, so he's likely going to see lighter boxes. And my 10-team league would be Burrow, Gibbs, Price, CD, London, Wilson, BTJ, Kelsey. I mean, that's a really solid starting roster. I mean, if you get Gibbs, you have two first-round players in Gibbs and CD Lamb on your team. London, I really, even though I'm sussed out about that Falcons quarterback room, I think London's going to see a ton of targets. He'll survive despite the weird situation they got. Garrett Wilson going to feast. Yeah, I mean, you got a good team, man. If you put Gibbs onto that, that's going to be a really solid roster. I think the only thing that would slow you down at that point would be injuries. I don't know, what's your bench looking like? Who are some of your depth guys? I can try to tell you what you might need to go shore up at, what you need to shore up for your depth wise. I think really the weakest link on that starting rosters is Kelsey, just because he's not as explosive. anymore, but he's still Mahomes' like safety blanket. And if you're, especially if you're in PPR, he's going to have a, he's going to have a good year. Yeah. Take a good look at the rest of my top 10 running backs. I think this should be roughly where you see the top 10 fantasy finishers of the season. I wouldn't be surprised if Marion Hampton jumps in here, or Derrick Henry as well. Ashton Gentry's ankle injury isn't that bad. He only misses like a week or two. They made a lot of improvements to the line. I think he'll be good. We're going to jump over to the top 10 wide receivers. I think Jamar will be the number one. You got JSN as number two, Puka Nacua, Amon Ross, CD, Justin Jefferson. I got AJ Brown back in the top 10. This is, you know, we're going to see like shades of like 2021, 2022 AJ when he first got to Philly and just tore it up there. Yeah, like I said, I got Mr. Garrett Wilson, who Prenegade has, hopefully I said your name right, hopefully I didn't butcher that, on his team. Like, you could have, I really think, bro, you got the potential to have two, maybe even three top 10 wide receivers there. I love, like, Wilson was, like, he was on the lowly Jets, but people forget Wilson was on an amazing pace before his injury, and they shut him down for the season. So, quarterback upgrade, plus he's got Kenyon Sadiq and Omar Cooper to help open it up and maybe ease how much coverage a defense sends his way. Yeah, I think it could be pretty sick. Guys that I got in here, Mecca Buka, Ladd McConkey, or like fourth and fifth round guys, I think are primed to explode. Like I said, Buka is going to be the number one in Tampa Bay. Him and Baker got that connection. Ladd McConkey is going to be the number one in Mike McDaniel offense. Mike McDaniel had that Dolphins team in 2023 as the number one offense in the league. I think we can see something close to those productions. And he's got a better quarterback with Justin Herbert throwing him the ball there. Top 10 tight ends is what, this is what we're looking at here. Got Bowers and Trey McBride. It's just hard to, you know, those guys are just both so dynamic. And, you know, despite being on bad offenses, they were on bad offenses last year and absolutely dominated. So I just don't see any reason for that not to continue. Tyler Warren, I think, could be tight end three. I mean, he's going to be featured a lot. So, and if Daniel Jones stays healthy, that's going to be a pretty good Colts offense. And he's going to be a big reason for that. He's got such speed and quickness, and he's a really good route runner as a tight end. Tucker Kraft, like I said, I think his explosiveness matches out of prime Kelsey. I like Laporta just in a great situation. I think Kelsey, just a target machine. Dallas Goedert, guy who's going super late in drafts, but led the NFL in touchdowns from the tight end position. And now A.J. Brown's gone. Go to the kickers real quick if you need to look at the kickers. Just guys on good offenses with big legs, historically are pretty accurate. Top 10 defenses. The top five are going to be the ones that I would even bother drafting before like your second to last one. You know, you can kind of switch out extreme defenses. But the music is playing. That means we've reached the end of the show. Thanks for watching the Fantasy Football Frenzy. Hopefully you got some good advice and you're ready to take into your drafts to dominate your leagues this year. One more time, signing off. The Military Broadcast Radio on the final time. I'm HG. I'll see you guys next week.
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0: When life shapes us, when love anchors us, when loss changes us, we are not left behind. We are carried forward, held by faith, rooted in purpose, finding our way. This is Carried Forward, a space for stories of resilience, purpose, and forward resolve. Good morning. How are you? Welcome to Carried Forward. As you can see, it's just me today. I don't have anyone I'm interviewing. So it'll be a shorter episode, but hopefully just as valuable. And I was racking my brain for like, what should I talk about today? And there's a couple of different things that I'm going to touch on today. But one was just what's going on right now and why I don't have an interviewee is because I did have set up an interview, and then I had asked someone else and it just didn't work out. So, and that's okay. I mean, that's how life is. And it, when I was thinking about this topic, I was thinking that is exactly kind of how my life has gone. Like I had a plan in place, and I smile just because like, you got to smile through the pain sometimes, but like, life doesn't go as you thought it should, what you had planned. And that's done just in my case, that's across the board. And that goes from like small little hiccups to people not being able to be interviewed to your husband dying or a divorce, you know? And so today I'm just going to talk about like, my perspective. It's not the way of doing it, but a perspective on, you know, when plans change, what do you carry forward? How do you handle that? I'll use a simple example as like my week and then a broader example as my life. So I hope that you can join me today, take a little while to listen, and I hope this blesses you in some way or someone that you know. So today it's me because I did have some interviews planned, but they didn't work out. And I mean, that's completely understandable. Things happen. And so I thought, well, you know what, maybe I'll just do a broadcast day where you guys are looking at things that I've already recorded and done, but I know I've gone to every other Tuesday, so you have plenty of time to do that now on the Tuesdays that I'm not talking to you. And I enjoy doing this podcast because one, it is supporting a wonderful network, the Military Broadcast Radio, that helps us veterans have a voice and share what our thoughts are. And they're able to do that through contributions, sponsors, and we're able to have this platform and learn how to do it at no cost to us. And that is just wonderful. And please get out there and support the Military Broadcast Radio, because they don't only have podcasts, but they have many other things to offer. And they're good to us. They teach us how to do this, but that I digress. I'm getting on another tangent, but please get out there and look at other, my brothers and sisters out there that have their own podcasts, see what we have to offer out there. But, you know, I was like, okay, well, what am I going to do now? And so I'm talking about it, right? Life plan changes and what do we carry forward? It's I think what we do with that. I have a magnet on my refrigerator that says that life is all about what we do with plan B, right? It's not always about figuring out what to do with, what we need to do to make the original plan work. And I will say the Lord has been working in my heart of late to drive that home to me because We all want our original plans to work out. Like, I wanted to be able to do interviews today. I wanted to be in the season of emptiness, nestness with my late husband Andy and us travel and have a wonderful time together. But that is just not what has happened. And so what I and believe it or not, in all these years since his passing, I have been doing all the things to get through it, right? I've been going to the grief shares. I've been going to the widow groups. I've been going to the retreats. I've been traveling. I've been reading the books, listening to the podcast. And of late, probably more than ever, been asking the Lord to help me. And of course, that's when I'm feeling the most peace. Just asking the Lord to, like, well, okay, I had a plan. Obviously, that's not the plan that's working. So what do you need me to do? And I will say that, and I've made peace with it. I think that's the most important piece of it is that, and you know, I talk with a counselor. Wounded Warrior Project is a huge piece in my life now that I have a coach that I talk to weekly, and she's helped me. Just one. I would say when things don't go your way, it's been beneficial in my life to do the things, right? Even if at the moment they're not doing anything for you, I have those tools now that I've brought with me, I've learned, and I'm in a better headspace to be able to use those tools. So does that make sense? Like, 'cause there was a moment that I was like, I've done all these things and I feel no better. So have I wasted my time? But now that I have like just given it all to the Lord and made peace with like, this is my life. And that probably sounds silly to everyone, or maybe it doesn't if you've been in this situation, but you have to like switch in your perspective of like, this is your life. There is your, you know, you're not going to make it look like it did. You can't, you know, plug in someone to kind of fit that life, right? And you honestly, I've just given it to the Lord and going, Lord, you know, obviously the life that I had planned is not the one that is going to be set before me. What do I do now? And honestly, accepting that, you know, and I guess that's the key is accepting that good or bad, happy or sad, that this is your life. And then what are you going to do with it? How are you going to make it a life that you're living, right? We, you know, because we all make plans and they don't always work out. But I think the key part of living a joyful life or living a life of, for me, it's peace and contentment. And not always striving, like, because I'm very much a researcher, I'm very much a striver of like I got to do better. You know, if I take this one more course, I read this one more book, then I'm gonna feel better. It's gonna make sense, right? And that is not always the case. I think the biggest growth I've had of all is one accepting like there's nothing I can do to make this better. To make my life better. And I know I've shifted like perspectives of like things didn't work out with my interviewees, but I'm trying to relate that to to how life, you know, life doesn't always work out, and we got to make it work, accept that. And like, if I wouldn't accept that the interviewees weren't coming, then I would have never spoke to you about these things. Right. But I, you know, but we got to wake up. And it's not like, for me anyway, it's not doing the things that you need to do to accept it. It's getting quiet, slowing down, and just going like, there is nothing that I can do to make this better or to change this. I don't know if that makes sense. Hopefully it does. And I'm talking in a big spectrum. Like, of course, there are things that you can do in your life to make your life better, right? And part of that is accepting. But I'm just saying, for me, like, I do the things. I like talk to the people. I go to the classes. I get the education. I do the research. But all that is not going to help me if I've never just said, this is my life, right? And this is where I'm at. Hopefully that is coming across as I intended. And for me, the Lord has helped me do that. He's helped me get quiet. He's helped me slow down. He's helped me not acknowledge it to death, if that makes sense, because that is my hangups. It's like, I will research and find all the definitions and read all the books, listen to all the podcasts, trying to acknowledge it to death. And sometimes that's not what you need. Sometimes you just need to accept and stop trying to understand things. And I'm sure there's other people out there that probably do that too. I'm sure I'm not the only one, but even if I am, if that can go across the board. Whatever you do to make something to cope with something, like whatever your go-to is, sometimes you got to lay that down and go, okay, I'm not using that tool anymore. I'm just going to be here right now and ask the Lord to help you in that. And that has made such a world of difference. I'm a little slower than others. It's taken me a little while, I guess 10 years. But I will say that the things that I've done to get here have helped me so much. Like, I now that I've slowed down and started to accept, I do have the tools to start like realizing what other than the loss of my husband has caused me grief, and what coping mechanisms that I have no longer serve me. And what other things that haven't gone as planned have caused me to behave in ways that I don't respect or the person that I want to be, right? And I think these are the things that we have to ask ourselves, and that has helped me so much. Like, who do I want to be in this life that has been given to me? And what am I doing that is not feeding that person, right? And I believe me, I do plenty of things that don't feed that person or feed that life that I want to be. But I'm working with the Lord to see the things that I didn't see before, right? I've asked him, I've prayed and asked the Lord to show me sins and habits and ways in my life that are, one, not honoring to him, and oftentimes very dishonoring to him. And then what's not honoring to the life that he has for me, right? And that has made such a huge difference. Of course, it's not overnight, but I have such peace about it. One, accepting like, okay, Lord, this is what you have for me. Let's walk this together. And two, please show me where I need to do better and what has been dishonoring to you, sinful to myself and to you. Please show those. And he has been showing me so quickly, so quickly. And then bringing people into my life to help me pray through those things, to help me work through those things. It's just been amazing. It truly has been. And it's just me sitting down and getting quiet, like I said, and asking those things and giving him the time he needs to speak to me, and seeking out others that are good at that, right? I would say I am someone that typically like turns inward, or to a book or to, an expert, but I've been seeking out community, and he has allowed beautiful people to come into my life that know how to do these things, that know how to go to get quiet and ask the Lord to answer hard questions. Do the answers always show up as I expect? Absolutely not. But they do show up, and it's just been beautiful to just go, okay, this is not the life that I wanted. This is not the plan I had. But Lord, this must be your plan. So you help me walk this journey. And I've had unexpected conversations. I've had rest when I didn't, I didn't think rest was productive, but it is. It truly is. I've had different opportunities show up that I would have never imagined, that I will talk about in the future, that I could have never imagined me going and, just helping others in ways that are just surprising. I by pausing and just having time to not always be what I think is productive, right? It's just given me due direction. It's given me time to think. It's given me peace. And to see like what God is doing in my life that I would have never expected or anticipated or even imagined, right? So it's just like sometimes we have to slow down, go in a different direction, and most importantly, accept that different direction. I think that's been the huge change in my life. If you guys would just like share in my comments, like a time of something that's gone a different way that you didn't choose, but eventually led you to something meaningful. I would love that. Please share with me, because I do feel that the Lord is walking me through this season to lead me to something very meaningful. And like I said, this isn't going to be a very long episode. I hope this has blessed you in some way talking about this, because like the key parts are acceptance, slowing down, allowing the Lord to speak to you, and not carrying forward everything that, like sometimes we got to let things go, right? Our old expectations. We got to let our disappointments go. We got to let our guilt go. We got to let relationships that you had hopes for, and they have changed, be that friendship or romantic, got to let those go, and not carry them forward. I think the identity that you had for yourself, sometimes you got to not carry that forward and be open to a new identity. which has been huge for me. A key thing I've had to let go of and not carry forward is other people's expectations of my life. Other people's and my own expectations for my life. A version of ourselves that we're afraid to release, right? I think that's huge for me, because I think developing a Shauna on her own without Andy or without the idea of Andy was very frightening to me because I love that Shauna. She was a rock star. Like, she was amazing. That version of Shauna with Andy, and to release that version, I've been afraid to do that. I've tried everything I can to find that person, but I had not truly accepted, like, this is Shauna without Andy. I guess I would just say, like, maybe moving forward isn't just about deciding where we're going. It's deciding what deserves to come with us and what we need to accept. I am getting ready to leave on a road trip sometime soon. And, you know, that makes me think of, like, when we choose to go on a road trip, we don't take our whole house with us, right? So we think about what do we need, what can stay home, and what's worth caring for. And that's what I'm saying is, like, we need to choose and accept what we're going to bring with us and who we are right now. And allow, like, not be afraid to release some things that even were wonderful, like, that were part of, like, some of the best parts of us, right? I think that it's important that we realize that the things that we accept and want to carry forward with us. And to focus on who we want to become, and to feed, like I said earlier, like, you're feeding that version of you. And what I'm trying to personally trying to leave behind in this season, and what I want to intentionally take with me, is what I've been focusing on lately. And that means that I've walked through some hard layers of grief that are beyond, just Andy, like, grief from my childhood, and learning, like, coping mechanisms that I picked up in my childhood that I started bringing with me, but releasing those to the Lord. And most importantly, if you don't get anything else from this episode, is, like, it's acceptance for what your life is right now. Even if you're having a bad time, like, I'm accepting that I'm going through a hard time right now. So when I accept that, I can start working towards becoming the person that I want to be. Does that make sense? At least that's what has helped me tremendously. And asking the Lord into that space, like, really asking Him into that space and making time for Him to answer, has been a huge, huge change for me. Let's see, maybe something in your life hasn't gone according to planned either. I'm sure that's true. And maybe you're trying desperately to get back to how you thought you were supposed to be. And I would just say, accept where you're at right now and move from there. That's helped me, and ask the Lord to be in that place. And just be like, what I'm carrying simply because I've always carried it and I don't want to accept this reality. I think that's the hardest piece, is, like, when you don't want to accept your reality. That can be so hard. But taking the time to accept it and going, okay, I accept this this is where I'm at, good or bad. How can I move forward from here? Where does the road lead from here? And asking the Lord to show you those. I think that is all I have for you today. I hope this has been helpful and wasn't like jumbled. But I think the most important things that I've in this season of my life that I've come through and that I want to share with you is one, accepting where you're at, not clinging to what you were or who you were, but realizing who you are right now. And then moving forward from there and choosing what you want to carry with you forward. And realizing that it's not always going to look like it did. And to hold on to the values and the core of who you are. And ask the Lord in that place with you. And ask him to carry you in the direction that he needs you and to put people in your life, put people, places, things in your life that will help you go in the direction that he needs you to go. And it makes such a huge difference. You will be so much more at peace. And not only asking him, but giving him time to answer you. That means getting quiet. That means slowing down. That means giving him some time in your day to help you realize. And no, it's not easy. And sometimes you have to start over. But taking the time to do it. And even if, like, for instance, that you don't like where your life is right now and you don't want to accept it, but do it anyway. That's what has helped me, like just going, okay, this is not the life that I planned. I don't want to even accept that this is my life, but I'm going to, and asking the Lord to help you with that and to help you move forward and to help you find the people in your life to show you how to do that better. Thank you so much for joining me today. I invite you to share this with others if it's blessed you in any way. So thank you. I hope you come back Tuesday after next. I will have someone to interview. Hopefully it'll be my sister. And if not, then it'll be someone just as interesting and lovely. And hearing their story. I hope this was helpful. Please share it if you felt that it was. And I will talk to you soon. Have a wonderful day.
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4: 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What is faith? How do we incorporate faith in service and after? What resources are available? Who do we talk with about faith? These are some of the many questions that one may ponder in searching for answers to the meaning of life. Join the Revivalists and let's search for some answers together. Luke 9:23. Then he said to them all, "Whoever wants to be my disciple must deny themselves and take up their cross daily and follow me.

0: There we go. We need to figure that one out. Hey, welcome to the Revivalist Radio Show, folks. Sorry, a little technical glitch on that one. Today is Monday, August 24th, the year of our Lord, 2026. Where is the year gone, Daryl? Man, this is crazy. Yes, but I don't know about you. How are you dealing with the heat?
1: I'm trying to find as much cool air.
0: Yeah, I had the air conditioner set on 74, and last night, because it was 109 degrees outside, it was 79 inside.
1: And it was baking?
0: It was warm. It was toasty in here.
1: Well, it is Texas City.
0: Yeah, I know. It was toasty. I got a lot of repairs done on the RV. Did some demo yesterday morning because I don't know if you know, guys know, I have two radio shows. I have the Revivalist that I'm on every Monday, but the Pain to Purpose show is on Saturdays, and I'm going to be at Dominion Racetrack on Saturday, September 12th, commentating on the race. This is going to be exciting. It's, multi-branch, all the branches, I think, except for Space Force.
1: They the typically... hardest working woman in NBR, y'all.
0: I'm driving across country again.

0: Lord, for your son Christ Jesus, who's our Lord, Savior, and King, head of our life. We thank you for the power and glory, essence of the Holy Spirit. Give us words of wisdom, knowledge, understanding, insight, and discernment. They only come from you. So as we enter into your service, we explore and usher into the Spirit to us, O Lord. We may be blessed. And those who come alongside us, those who are standing in the gaps, they too, Lord, will be on their mission to serve and serve as never before. We bless your name, Father, for you to be worthy to be prayed. It's the loving, wonderful name that is indeed Christ Jesus, in the presence of the Holy Spirit, that your sons, daughters, friends, and servants say amen. Amen. Amen. Father, Son, and Holy Spirit.
1: Amen. Amen. Hey, so I am rocking my Camino stuff. I don't know if y'all can see my shell. I felt kind of called to wear the Camino shells. I've got my earrings too. They don't quite match, but it's the shells. And because I, you know, Daryl, when as we have gone through reading the characters in Genesis, you know, this whole walking with God really called out to me. And I, you know, I've been on the Camino twice. I've hiked on the Appalachian Trail. You know, the saying unlike on the Camino, it's all the way uphill to Santiago. Well, but you got some nasty downhills too. Same on the Appalachian Trail. What goes up must come down. And I think, you know, we haven't discussed how many recap shows we're going to do to really encapsulate what we've talked about in Genesis. Must. Yeah. The whole connection on moral injury, healing, and recovery. There's lots of science talk about moral injury, but for us, I think we've discussed the, you know, this is really a veteran ministry geared towards DSM-5 of moral injury, healing, and recovery. Because if you're only ever talking about moral injury, then where's the solution, right? So when I talk to people, I'm like, you know, hey, we host this show, and we're putting God as the true north of our moral compass, where he's supposed to be, because a society, we have, by and large, tried to do everything absent God. So even this whole science-y side of things, clinical diagnosis, DSM-5, is still trying to annotate it in a very clinical terms, minus God. Would you agree? I mean, I think if I'm thinking about digits, 1 + 1 = 2, well, if you got one, and you're not including God, and you're still thinking that you're going to have two, then you've made yourself God to replace the big G God in order to try to get two. Because 1 + 1 = 2. But
0: we talk about people being their own God. And there's not one of us who has been that place at some point. But the Lord tells us to come out of Assyria, come out of Babylon, come out of Egypt, come out of all those strange places. So affiliate, associate, and acquaint yourselves with the ites, because the ites will take you just as straight to hell as a mark to his goal. So I'm saying to each of you today, we talk about moral injury, but there's a root cause of moral injury. And it does not always show up in the DSM-5. It certainly shows up in the sacred scriptures and the historical timeline.
1: But this whole walk thing was pretty critical very early on when we started reading Genesis. They either walked with God or they did it.
0: Yes.
1: Right?
0: Yes.
1: And
0: up to the day of the ark being sealed and shut, it rained, and then you got people banging on because here comes the waters, it comes the rain, and Noah says, no, I don't have the key. Only God does. You can't get in. So there we go. And that had to be a strange, terrible, horrible sight. Because remember, Noah probably had family members. He had friends. He had people that he had, you know, known for hundreds of years, at least 600 years of age. So we had to understand that there was some moral injury there, too, because you lost loved ones.
1: Yeah.
0: But they didn't heed the call. They didn't heed the cause of

0: who God was, and thus they perished.
1: What is it? As you said that, here is another word I'm writing down. They had the power to choose.
0: They did.
1: Right? It's all about the power to choose. And when we talk about our military service, I was in Desert Storm, boots on the ground. And I remember distinctly going to mass during war because that was who I was, right? I wore the very same cross. It's a different chain, but this cross I've had since I was 18 years old.
0: Been on a pilgrimage with you.
1: Maybe when I was 16, it was Zales. Mama said, you need to start some credit, go to Zales, get some blank. So... This is what I started out with. My very first thing was this cross. So, you know, this cross has been around the world with me, but I say that because it's a choice on what we do when we do it, whether we're at war, whether we're not. Right. And even though we've already been, it's still a choice. If we want to do the soul repair, because that's really what we're trying to do as revivalists, is repair our souls. And I don't care whether you served or not, but maybe you have some trauma in your life. You have some, things happen in all of our lives. I don't care, black, white, purple, male, female, whatever your sexuality, right? There's probably some kind of trauma that you've endured. You know, if you have lived life not in a bubble, you have endured some kind of trauma, some way, somehow, and it has affected you.
0: My parents lost their younger son. So very quickly, I am the eldest living child that remains from the union of my mother and my stepfather. My biological father is 13 or 16 of us. I've met five, but I haven't met the others. And I'm not the oldest living child from his unions. But to have a child to be lost to you as a parent, it has to be something just so critically damaging to you, because you're always thinking, from what I've been able to gather, that they're thinking it's their fault. God just took. What do you think about Enoch's family? Enoch didn't show up for the evening meal. God took him.
1: Yeah.
0: We don't look at the backstory of things like that, right? We just look at there's moral injury involved with that. Why is there moral injury? Because those people are us today. Nothing's changed.
1: How many times have we said that reading all of Genesis? We're still the same people. We haven't learned anything. We're still lying. We're still cheating. We're still having adulterous affairs, still being our own gods, you know.
0: Little G, little O, right. Little D.
1: I was trying to think of what are some of, you know, we're still going through grief. You know, we talked at one point, Daryl, do you remember the Dusty Turner story? That was the naval operator who's a naval SEAL, and he was wrongly incarcerated. You know, so he's going through this whole process of telling his story. I'm still watching what's happening with him. But, you know, in some ways, I still saw that parallel between him and what Joseph has gone through. The wrongful imprisonment.
0: There's a story for everybody in scripture.
1: Y'all. Right? But so part of
0: it applies today.
1: Part of what, and I listen to crime podcasts too.
0: Oh, you do?
1: I do.
0: I thought somebody listened to it with me.
1: So part of the it's a grief process. You're grieving the life you woulda, coulda, shoulda had, right? And that you get robbed of that opportunity. Now, I don't think Joseph put up the fight. We're kind of jumping ahead, but it's going to make sense when we get there. But, you know, he's now experiencing all these people with, they're strangers. How many of us joined the military and we were all with a bunch of strangers? We grieved our former life when we joined the military. And isn't it kind of ironic when we get out, we miss the camaraderie. we miss the culture, and then we start clamoring back to, where are my military friends again?
0: Absolutely.
1: But you have lost time, lost relationships, missed family events. Military people are, you know, especially if you're deployed anywhere, all of those same things happen too. Missed family events. I don't know how many people I've met where they were deployed, missed the birthdays, missed the birth of a child even, right? Missed their anniversary, and you have it, cultivating the relationship you're supposed to have is difficult. And I want to say difficult at best, especially if you're not in sync with God. Because if you're not following what God wants you to do in the first place, then you're already on the wrong path. You're, you know, I talk about the Camino for a reason. You get lost on the Camino. I don't know how you do, because the signs are all there. We stop paying attention to the signs. And I think God, I don't know how many times, it's kind of funny, I'm driving down the road and I read something, and then I'm hearing it almost, you know, the radio says the same thing.
0: Yes.
1: And I'm like, okay, I'm on the right path. God's checking in with me. I'm okay. You ever had stuff like that happen?
0: Absolutely. So you spoke of people that we lose contact with. On Saturday, I had the wonderful pleasure, again, we did it last year, in the previous year, of meeting two young men, just a little younger than I am, two men who served on the USS Copeland, FFG 25 with me.
1: What kind of ship is that?
0: It was a Oliver Hazard Perry frigate. So it had a turret in the front. It had a Phalanx system. And you had a gunner's mate who would come out and shoot if they needed to do so. But the gunner's mates, they handled all of the armament on the ship. So did the fire control technicians, as far as the Phalanx system and the torpedo systems and such like that. We had a torpedo man on the ship too. The point I'm making is that if you lose contact with someone, ordinarily they can't be found. They don't want to be found, and you won't find them. But we've made a pact, the three of us, that wherever we are, if we can get to one another just to have that time, if it's just 3 or 4 hours, that time, we always meet at Chewy's, too. I'm not giving Chewy's a plug, but hey, food was good. But if you find a Chewy's, Chewy's are delicious. We had a great time. We took photos. It was a wonderful thing. But we also know that we have more time behind us than we do in front. I'll be 63, Lord willing, in September. Then the other brother will be 62, and the other will be 60. So we're just, right?
1: Yeah.
0: But we served together. You know, we went to war together. We were in the Ocean conflict. We went to a couple other conflicts. We were in battle groups. We were in general quarters where, you know, in our ship, it was 180 men there. If our ship got hit, it probably was a wrap, because the ship was aluminum, fiberglass wraps. So do your very best, young people, because if I'm talking to you, you're probably younger than I am anyway. Do your very best to stay in contact with people. Get their phone numbers. Get their email addresses, their alternate email addresses, their alternate email addresses. Do something. Even if it's a person that you fell out of favor with, they fell out of favor with you, contact them, because they're still God's people.
1: I would think that there's a certain aspect, because I'm still buddies with all of my Desert Storm friends, and we got together a couple of years ago in Vegas for a reunion. And there's three of us women. We run a social media page, and you know, one of them stepping away. I need to call her. She's stepping away from social media. Life is just lifing. You know, people are going through some experiences on things, but it's something that kind of brought up with my guest last Saturday with Russ on there. And we were talking about the culture of things.
0: Sure.
1: And I brought up Noah, you know, the Genesis chapter 9. And remember when he woke up drunk, you know, Ham found him. Was it Ham or Shem? I have it pulled up. I forgot. Ham found him. And then he went and started telling everybody, right? I mean, he made this big deal about it, but it
0: wouldn't know it.
1: Right.
0: He sobered up to curse Canaan.
1: But the
0: when
1: whole.
0: He cursed Ham, he cursed Canaan.
1: Why do you think he did that?
0: He cursed Canaan because Canaan is the one that laughed at him. Because Noah had a vineyard. He had a little too much vino with dinner. And he went into his tent and he was uncovered. And Ham went and told him, his brother Shem and Japheth, and he walked behind him, covered him up. But Canaan, the grandson, was laughing at his grandfather. He probably was laughing at him and saying some things that were disrespectful and dishonorable.
1: Oh, for sure.
0: That's probably what
1: because he was drunk and yes. naked yes. and he couldn't
0: hey,
1: give.
0: Even to say naked, she said naked.
1: Naked. He was naked, but he didn't honor him. I mean, it was the whole dishonor side. Why is it important to bring that up? Because it's something that we touched on a while ago about the flood, right? The trauma of the flood and the grief that he, you know, we can only imagine what he went through. Think about it, a lot of our veterans who have seen a lot, they've seen or done a lot of things in their military service, not unlike what Noah had gone through, seeing the destruction of everybody except for his immediate family on the ark. That it and it gets into the well, why did I drink? I was talking with a friend of mine this morning, and you know, the person has had some problems with alcohol. And she was talking, she was talking with her therapist and asked the question, well, why did you drink? What was the expected end result? If you're drinking to get drunk, that's different than drinking because you enjoy, and this is just tea, guys. I brewed us some fruit tea. Non-alcoholic. It's got honey in it. Are you drinking because you like the taste of it, or are you drinking it because you want to get drunk and escape something? Those are two different results and what's going to happen. So, you know, I'm making this connection with what Russ was saying Saturday, and he has an allergy problem. So that's a whole different kind of, that's a third issue. He didn't drink to get drunk, but the liquor itself, he is allergic to. Physiologically, it does something to his body. So he can't even have a sip. And I asked him after the show, did you ever think about gum? He goes like, what do you mean? I was like, well, you'd be surprised that there are some ingredients in gum, like erythritol and maltitol. Those are alcohol-based sugars that can still cause you problems. They make me sick. I can't do the alcohol-based sugars. Anyways, but it's a different kind of thing. But I'm bringing that part up because if you are, you know, thinking about Noah, well, why did he get drunk? If he just, you know, had his you know, great, he's testing out the wine. You know, he's experimenting like my dad does, growing, only he grew his own grapes, and made his own wine. Dad can make some wine. That's some potent stuff, you know? I mean, especially if you're eating the cherries. Dad can do the cherries too. I don't know. I didn't ever have any, but from what I hear, the whole cherries and marinate them, you know? Yeah, apparently they can they can make you pretty toasted. So anyways, if Noah imbibed too much, that's one thing. But if there was the moral injury, healing and recovery side of things that he's trying to escape the memories of what he saw happen.
0: You see, that's, you know, all those scripture is silent.
1: Yes.
0: Wonderful people. He was still mortal and human.
1: Exactly.
0: And that was his way of coping. And his grandson laughed at him. And Ham was very, very fortunate that he didn't laugh. And he took the route of his brothers, Japheth and Shem, and covered him up. And then, you know, God compelled Noah to do the rest. So, imbibe. I have not heard that word in 25 years. But if you are a wine bibber or a beer bibber, you know, there's enough's enough. But if that's your coping mechanism, I understand that. But for Noah, because scripture was silent, and because we too are human and mortal, we understand there was more. We don't know how many people he lost as friends and family.
1: Right. I mean, just even having the, you know, think about it, Daryl. It's the guilt of, I tried telling them, right?
0: And they listened.
1: Right. He tried bringing them to the water, but he couldn't make them drink it, you know, but they were going to get swallowed by it. You know, he tried, and I'm sure to some degree felt like he failed because they didn't want, you know, they laughed at him. Yeah. And
0: they did. And up to the day, sister, people were in relationships, giving into marriage, maybe eating barbecue, up to the day. And that happened. So it wasn't just Noah that lost people. His wife,
1: right.
0: His children, they lost family and friends too that they're probably close with, but they just didn't heed. And the Holy Spirit, oh my God, the Holy Spirit compels us to listen. For those who care to listen, those who have an ear, to listen, those who have an eye to see, you will.
1: Well, there's the other scripture for my people will not perish for a lack of knowledge, right? I mean,
0: we have
1: knowledge.
0: We ask not.
1: Right. I think even for our older population of veterans, I'm talking about the Vietnam, you know, era who came home and right. But if they were treated much like Noah was and not welcomed home, yes, then they're gonna have some feels about this too, right? I mean, because I think even in that culture of things, alcohol was the go-to medicine. And if you don't trust the VA, or if you're not trusting, you know, using pharmaceuticals or abstaining at all, what are you doing? How are you solving your problems? I mean, what you've got to work through something. The moral injury is there. I have no doubt that Noah was probably what our second example of moral injury, because the first would have been Adam and Eve.
0: Well, Adam and Eve, oh my God, we go all the way. So Adam and Eve, because they lost Abel.
1: Yep.
0: God replaced it with Seth and other children who were not named. And then again, Enoch's family probably had the moral injury because he didn't come home for the, he was gone.
1: Yeah. Right?
0: And then, you had the aspect of Cain wandering the earth. I'm sure his parents missed him on some level, but he was gone. He was cast out. So you had all these dynamics going on, you know, early in Genesis. And then we get to, there's some moral injury with Abraham. There's some moral injury with Isaac.
1: And Sarah?
0: And Sarah, right? And we must note, because even I've gone back, because we debated about this, Sarah was not touched in the harem, just letting y'all know. Pharaoh he was like, he got the message, don't touch her.
1: Yeah.
0: And so Abimelech, years later, with Rachel, he didn't touch her either because he knew, right? God will speak to everybody because he created us, right? So there's moral injury in all of this. But the person we really want to look at today, outside of us, Joseph had all sorts of moral injury.
1: Yeah, yeah. I kind of fell in love with his character.
0: I know you did.
1: I was, I mean, there was depth to, there's depth to Joseph though. I mean, he just was present. I mean, he didn't ever let the circumstances dictate how he was going to behave. I mean, because he just left it all. I'm here for.
0: He trusted.
1: He trusted God. He was walking with God. That's why I put this back on, right? That he was walking with God. The scripture does not say, oh, he was walking with God like it did earlier in Genesis. But I think it was, it didn't need to be said.
0: It didn't need to be said. We saw it.
1: Yeah. Unfold. Right. Right.
0: We saw.
1: You're muted because we were having echo, and so it's all going through this microphone.
0: We understand what God was doing for Joseph. When we get to the end of 50, we start to see, when we get to 50, we get to the middle and the end of 50, we really see how great of a man Joseph actually was.
1: Well, the grace that he gave. Just all the way through.
0: Because his brothers would have executed him.
1: Well, he didn't ever exhibit anger.
0: He wasn't one of them, though.
1: He was not a knight. He was not filled with the rage that they would have been filled with, right? Because their propensity would have been for revenge.
0: Maybe outside of Judah, but everybody else wanted to get rid of
1: him. Yeah. I mean, he just walked with grace. I don't know how to describe what he did.
0: He got sold into slavery by his brother, 30 pieces of silver. See that arc of 30 pieces of silver throughout, right? It's always a villainy associated with that. Then he went to Potiphar's house. And his wife, this is the Hebrew name for her, Zuleika. Zuleika had amorous attentions towards Joseph. Joseph said no. She lied on Joseph. Joseph's in prison.
1: Because he was the pool boy.
0: And this probably wasn't her first offense.
1: This was, yeah.
0: He's an older man, right? He's a, whatever, right? But he put him in prison. What did God do when Joseph was in prison? He ran to prison.
1: Yeah.
0: And then the cupbearer and the baker came down with their problem. He interpreted the dreams. The cupbearer knew because... Fast forward, if the people that the Pharaoh had asked to interpret the dreams could not, he knew they were going to get executed.
1: Yeah.
0: So he stepped up and said, we got a brother down in the jail. He told me the outcome of me and the baker. You see, I'm still here, right? Immediately summoned. And we know the rest is biblical history.
1: Well, he got donned with everything, right? He got got the new ring, got the chariot, robes,
0: the wife.
1: Right, got the wife, got the new house, got the new title. I mean, that was like what you were talking about earlier. He won the lottery that day.
0: What the hate is that now?
1: Yeah. But what he received, he then paid forward in bounty, you know, bountiful ways. I mean, even when he came across his brothers and could you imagine that, Daryl? Remember we talked about this had that episode?
0: They didn't know.
1: They didn't know who he was because he looked Egyptian. He had, you know, he was wearing that Egyptian persona and recognizing your brothers. Now you can't eat with them because of the culture. Can't do lots of other things. But I was taken by the scripture that said He went around the corner and he wept. But that was not the first. I mean, no. Yes. He loved them. He didn't have any animosity towards them. Even as the story goes on and doing this testing, right? Who are these people? I have to know, you know, do they have some, maybe some regrets? They did figure out some of their own character flaws and get back on the right path. That was Judah, right?
0: Judah.
1: Yeah. Judah, I think, had a come to Jesus moment with God.
0: He should have had one earlier.
1: Yeah.
0: They circumcised and killed the men of the place. And then he went and misbehaved somewhere else. This probably was his come to Jesus moment, being there in jail, wondering what's going to happen. And then in the aftermath, but I'll go back to what we talked about earlier in the narrative of Genesis. If roles had been reversed, his brothers still would have sought to hurt him. Maybe outside of Reuben and Judah, but the other brothers did not care for Joseph at all.
1: So part of one of my, had it written, they were living in fear. Because they were fearful, what if he does rule over us? They repeated it again. So they acted out of fear early on, and that's how Joseph ended up being sold in the first place. And even as the fear, you know, remember they were having the conversation on the donkeys, the back and forth and back and forth. And, you know, the fear that was developing, what are we supposed to say? What are we supposed to do? You know, we got to get our, yeah, who is this guy? Because they still didn't even know who he was. And then as you know, Israel passes away, they thought that he was going to take it out on them again. But he did never do that. And he was still trying to bless them. But that was living in fear every time. Even when we go back to all these, look at Daryl, think about all the other stories talk about fear in some ways too, right? Even Sarah, she was fearful of not having a child, not having inheritance. Right. And so fear of, you know, not being able to be the woman she was supposed to be. I get it. I was a late blossomer with children, and I thought that there was something wrong with me. Could I not be the woman I was supposed to be? I'm Catholic. I'm supposed to have a whole bunch of kids.
0: You both had 25 kids, y'all. You both had 3 basketball teams.
1: God said no, 4 is good. You did your Catholic thing.
0: The Lord would have a special, special place in heaven for you, right? And so we look at, though, that's one of those things, because this happens more than a few times in Scripture, particularly with Sarai and Sarah and Hannah, Samuel's mother, right? Because she was promised a child. And so here we are. And John the Baptist's mother, Elizabeth, right? She had him. She was an older woman when she had John the Baptist. So when God says your age does not matter, the prophet shall come forth, he means that.
1: One of the things I think you and I talked about the other day, sometimes we talk offline, you know, between shows. We had an opportunity the other day, and I had made some notes about sins. So, you know, we know the Ten Commandments, right? And there's, I think, evidence of all of the Ten Commandments being shown or displayed throughout even Genesis. Although we have to see it being the stage set for it to understand why we get the Ten Commandments when it comes around. But one of my notes here, intent is a moral issue. And what do I mean by that? Well, if you think about even what the intent of Joseph's brothers were, their intent was a moral issue. They were ites. They did not have God as their moral compass, right? As their true north. So their intent was erring. It was erring with quite a few other people as well. And that's the difference between walking with God versus not walking with God. And I think the difference for many, many military members, and I'm going to go like, you know, with some of the most prevalent, you know, our operators, mm-hmm. you know, the operator syndrome is a huge thing. Mm. And if you look at the intent was not to be morally injurious, the intent of the operator's mission was to fulfill the mission that was given to them by higher authorities in the military. Yes. So the intent is not a personal thing. And I think we have to be clear, helping as the revivalist side of things move the needle from moral injury to healing and recovery, that the intent of the actions that some of our folks may have taken was not from the sinful nature side, because they were following military orders. So if you're looking at trying to, how do you fix the soul? How does that soul repair happen? Understand that the intent of what you did is the root cause of, is it a personal action that you are responsible for and you've got to go to God for that, or you followed orders? And yes, you had a conflict with your moral compass, because you had a moral compass there, but you've got to reconcile and give it to God still yet, in order to make sure that you're having the absolution that you deserve, that you can have the healing and recovery side of things.
0: Amen. So you were talking about the RV yesterday. And patching and pasting.
1: My demo. So, I'm doing demo lesson yesterday.
0: We can't do demo properly unless we have the plan to do so.
1: Yeah.
0: We have to be a willing participant, an actively willing participant, a proactive participant, to have the reformation, the restoration of us to occur. Because if we're just patching and plugging, it doesn't work. We need to have surgery on the soul. And Eva brought up the things that people do. She brought up the adultery, which includes fornication, which includes a lot of different things in that whole sexual sect. The misbehaving, the alcoholism, the drug abuse, misuse, and use. The physical, and emotional, and mental abuse of people. The sexual assault. All sorts of things which are sinful that you detest, but there's somebody close to you in the shadows who are doing. So we look at Joseph, not as a perfect man, but he's probably as close to perfect as we're ever going to find based on the narrative. If we could strive to be more like him, remember, this man was in prison for 13 years. He was in prison. Not the county jail or the city jail. He had no bail at all. He went straight to prison. And he flourished there because he allowed God to use him.
1: Yeah.
0: When you want your soul repaired, you have to allow God to use you.
1: Something that you and I were talking about yesterday was Game of Thrones. Right? Remember that? And, you know, who do you bend the knee to? Think about that, folks. Who or what do you bend the knee to? Because you're probably bending the knee to something. But if you don't identify that, and you're not trying to figure out who the true north of your moral compass is, then you're still missing part of the equation. It's that thing I was talking about earlier. One plus zero, if you have no God, or substitute it as your little g God to equal two, that is not the same thing as one plus big G God to get to two. Because it's really one plus zero you think is equaling two. You're only lying to yourself. I don't know. I thought that was.
0: So we said, because I use this all the time with folks, I do. You're a person, you're going to like, well, he did say that. So I will bring you to heal. If you act out of sort of, why? Because you don't have to. I bet you don't. All this tough guy talk about God's not this and doggone Jesus and who is the Holy Spirit. That's a lot of tough guy talk. You're not going to say that when you're dead. You're not going to say that on Resurrection Day. You're not going to say that in Judgment Day. You're not going to say any of that. You're going to be scared to death. So we have to start now with healing the soul. It's behavior modification. It's spiritual healing and health that goes along with that. Nobody's preaching to anybody here. We're just telling the truth. What has worked for other people? If you buy into it, it'll work for you as long as scripture is backed up by it.
1: It's the choices we make. And if we're not making the right choices, I heard somebody talked about it the other day. If you are double guessing yourself, am I making the right choice? And you're having to have that conversation, then chances are you might not be making the right choice. You know, I mean, you just got to look at it that way. One of my other notes that I made, and this is going back about Joseph again.
0: Oh, gosh, yeah.
1: I have a whole page, but I mean, it's what I do when I drink my coffee. Because God works with me. Yeah, I mean, he does.
0: Give him the glory.
1: So thinking about Joseph and his weeping, and that's the evidence of moral injury. And I'm going to take a quick pause on there because I know that there are people who cannot cry. I think that's evidence of moral injury as well. You need to know what the signs and symptoms look like. The people that I know that they want to be able to cry, but for some reason there's a barrier there and they can't release it. They can maybe get a couple little tears, but you know, to really weep. And that's, to me, the way the Bible depicted it for Joseph was that he wept. Weeping is a different type of crying than just a cry. I mean, how many of us can cry at a sappy movie? Weeping is not the same thing as crying at a sappy movie, you know? But he was learning to forgive but not forget the hurt, the lost years. So this is going back to the moral injury and grief side of things, the lost years, the personal pain, the trauma experience, because you and I both know there are some, you know, cray cray things that happen in prison, right? I mean, the moral compass is severely missing in prison settings. And, you know, that's a trauma experience probably in and of itself. Mm-hmm. But the difference for Joseph was that he was wise enough to know why it happened, because this all goes back to the original dream that he had, that he foretold to them. He knew this early on, that this was something significant in his life, and it wasn't comfortable, I'm sure, to endure any of that, but he was a willing participant and bent the knee to fulfill God's wish.
0: The scriptures teach us, and they're very sacred, everyone. The sacred scriptures teach us that when you just look at the story of Joseph, he was without fault. He was a precursor to Christ, if you will. So, you know, you hear about Melchizedek and such, that king. When we talk about Joseph, he's nearly perfect, because the way he's outlined in the sacred scriptures, he's perfect. I mean, who wouldn't want to strive to be this brother? I mean, you got a whole collection of folks that you could want to strive to be, why would you not want to strive to be Joseph? He was only second to Pharaoh in the kingdom.
1: Yeah. Over all of the other Egyptians. Right. He was the outsider as the number two. Could you imagine any major country working like that now, these days? Could you imagine that?
0: The number two running everything.
1: That would be wild for that to happen. Some of the other biggest thing that I wrote on my page was Bubba's greed about their dad passing away. Do you remember that? Whoa. I want all the animals. I want the property. I mean, can you imagine all of that greed?
0: Jacob had already told them what they're going to get.
1: Right.
0: But now, right, he's not here now. Maybe, he's already told you what you're going to get. And Joseph probably, we don't know, because scripture is silent, probably blessed them with such and such. Because remember, they had the best land. They had the best part of the land.
1: Right, right. But they took dad back and buried him in the family tomb. You could just imagine them having those conversations with each other and thinking, wow, he's going to do this. He's going to do it. So they're after all that they'd gone through, all the rescuing that he had done, save them from famine. And yet they're still trying to get down and just be petty about this stuff.
0: Everybody could have died in the family.
1: They hadn't learned anything. They had not evolved. I mean, that's the funny thing about it, is they hadn't evolved. If Joseph was all about, hey, we've moved past this.
0: What you still there?
1: Yeah.
0: And you're still thinking about the small things.
1: Yeah, right. Really? But ironically, Joseph was the first of the kids to go, right? I mean, that was the sad part. They were older than him. But obviously,
0: his purpose is great.
1: But think about it, though. Just like in some of those other earlier characters, I think God gave him a few more years. Maybe they'll figure it out. It's give him a little bit more time. And Joseph had it right. He didn't need to live 150 years or 500 years.
0: Once he was good enough. And God, just so we're all clear, the Lord our God gave Jacob 17 extra years with his son Joseph. Isn't that amazing? Left when he's 17, gave him 17 more. So we are very, very fortunate to know that God always had a plan for it. For the 22 people who are viewing this, we thank you. We really do. We really thank you, because you could be watching Looney Tunes and Mary Melody. You could be watching us. And we certainly appreciate your time and your effort.
1: Absolutely.
0: But when we tell these stories, come straight from scripture. That's the only thing we're making up. It's right here. Now, we're expounding upon it, and it can be expanded for you. So when you go back and read it, you'll see exactly where we came from. But again, without your viewership, without your notes, without your attagirls and attaboys, we're just talking heads here. We don't ever feel like we're talking heads. We're proclaiming the gospel to you.
1: I like what you said about the scripture, Daryl, because I think a lot of people think, that was a story that happened way back when. And yeah, it feels like we are missing bits and pieces that, the filler, the in-between, all the list of questions that I have been writing about, in Genesis. I think in some ways it's kind of like the way I wrote Welcome to My People Garden. I didn't ever feel like I needed to get into the weeds until the nitty-gritty of stuff, because I wanted people to know just enough to plug and play their own lives, and they know the rest of the story. They don't need to know my gossip weeds, getting into the dirt and going in deep, because we
0: I never knew what that meant until I came to get in the weeds.
1: Yeah. But, I think it's important for people to be able to read the Bible and plug in for themselves and apply it in their life. And that's okay. If something does not apply to you, don't totally discard it. Take it for a mental note, because it might be something that you see later, but you've got the critical thinking skills that having understood now. And this is the first time I ever read the Bible like this, and us having this active discussion week by week, because I tell you, when I'm contemplating things week to week, and I get a, you know, I don't know, God works with me on it. Yeah. And I'm like, oh snap, that's what he means by that, right? The whole grieving thing, for those of you who don't know, hey guys, MJ popped in. She's one of our hosts, and Joel's got us out there on TikTok and, and X and everything. I didn't, you know, I lost both of my ex-husbands in 2014 and 2015. I feel like I'm an expert on grief. You know, you don't know what it's like to raise children without their dads until it actually happens. And, you know, I have four kids. Never in a million years did I think that I'd have four kids and no dads around to help me. And I have people like, you know, gosh, I live vicariously through you. Hey, be careful. This hasn't been easy, right? It has not been easy. And somebody told me yesterday that I made something. MJ says spying on us, laughing. I don't do and share things to make it feel easy, but guess what, guys? If I can do something, you can do it. And the characters in the Bible, if they can do it, we can get through things too.
0: Absolutely. And the reason why we can is because we trust who God is.
1: Yeah.
0: We trust him. Right. And it hasn't always been that way, because, you know, we like sheep have gone astray. But we do know this. There's going to be a time, a place, and a date that we're going to have to give an account of all of our lives, what we've done and what we have not done. You have an opportunity to become a servant for people. That's what you do. Because it's not about you. It's not about accolades. Not about confetti-laced parades. It's about, what is our relationship with God to be a servant? Because Christ Jesus, our Lord, Savior, Redeemer, and King, that's exactly who he remains to us, a servant.
1: So what do you want to do? Are we going to go ahead and do another discussion next week?
0: Sure.
1: Next week?
0: Until we can't discuss it anymore. this particular family, we can go up and down the line. There's moral injury. It's spilling everywhere.
1: Yeah.
0: It's spilling even with the concubines. Even with the
1: For sure. Because we have not talked about Rachel. Haven't really talked about Sarah. So we have plenty of people to talk about next week. So this is what we're gonna, you know, we'll do another recap next week. And that's because I feel like there's room for us to really make those correlations with society today and make sure that, you know, we have this framework as revivalists and discussing DSM-5, moral injury, healing, and recovery. Because if we don't put God back in as the moral compass, then we're still, you know, as true north, then we're still misguided. So we've got to get back on the path.
0: You know, the sacred scriptures, really quickly before we get off, they always, when it's important, it outlines what a person looks like. It said Joseph was handsome and well built. What did the scripture say about his mother? She was beautiful. Say the same thing about Sarah. It hinted at that. So Jacob, Isaac, And Abraham, they had no ugly wives. Hey, we don't know what they look like. We didn't know that they had ugly wives. But we also know that Joseph, because that was Rachel's son, he probably was a reflection of her in male form.
1: Could be.
0: Isn't that amazing?
1: All right. I'm going to go ahead and lead us in the closing prayer. Okay. Yep. Dear Heavenly Father, thank you for bringing us together today and discussing the great people in Genesis, that we are not any different. And hopefully the stories about their characters and what they've endured is something that we can all do some self-reflection on and work on our own moral injury, healing, and recovery. Thank you, Father, for your blessings, for nourishing our bodies and healing us, and many prayers to all of those who are out there going through trials and journeys. Come and join us as a revivalist, and may God's word impact you for today, tomorrow, forever. In your name we pray. Amen.
0: Father, Son, Holy Spirit.
1: Amen. All right. We'll see you guys next week. Same channel. Bye.
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1: And welcome back to the Tracer Rounds Show. And this is Terry, your host. And usually I'm on a Tuesday night, but I have a special interview. So we're on a Sunday when we're live with Troy Cross. Welcome, Troy.
2: Thanks for having me. It's great to be here.
1: I'm so excited to have you. You reached out to MBR because you're a singer and you had a song that you wanted us to play or asked us if we would be interested in playing, and we definitely are. So we're going to talk about that. But first, I kind of want to talk about your childhood, how you got into the music, kind of where you grew up, and what was your inspiration as you were growing up to maybe become this person you are today?
2: Well, I've kind of bounced around a little bit, which probably isn't too unfamiliar for military folks, but I grew up just south of Chicago in Northwest Indiana. And I lived there for, went through high school. And then after that, I moved down to South Florida for a short period of time. Was down there, well, not too short. I was down there for almost 20 years. That's where my wife and I had our first child, our daughter. Then we moved from there to Wisconsin. We were there for about 2-3 years. And that's, then I moved my wife from South Florida, where she had basically lived her entire life, to Wisconsin. And she was like, when does it get warm here? So I was like, well,
1: now we're going back.
2: So we lasted there about 2.5 years. And then we decided to come halfway back and landed in East Tennessee, and we've been here for the last 21 years, and we definitely call this home. This is where we had our second child, my son, who's now 20, and we just love this area.
1: Very nice. So at what point did you start singing, and what were you doing as a career prior to singing, or is that your, which is your career now, singing, or is it something else?
2: Well, I've been singing for ever since I was little, you know, probably in church, different things like that. My first career was I was a teacher. So I did that for 7 years. And then I kind of got into the entrepreneurial world and started doing some businesses on my own. Got into real estate, where I became a real estate agent, and then could do, because those were all things that I could do in tandem with music. You know, if I had my own thing, I could make my own hours and then leave time to create music and write music. And the majority of the time, I was just a songwriter. I wasn't necessarily an artist. So I've spent years and years and years as a songwriter, written thousands of songs, given songs to other artists. And it wasn't really until last Thanksgiving that I decided, you know, sometimes this can be difficult to get your songs in front of other artists and get them to cut it, you know, and I have all these songs and I really would love people to hear them because I think maybe it could mean something to them. So I decided, you know what, I'm going to go ahead and release some of this music myself. So as of last Thanksgiving, I released my very first single, and I've released, and since then until now, I've released a bunch of them. So it's been exciting. The feedback has been great. Love to see what Ultimate Sacrifice is doing, because that's a perfect example of a song that I've had sitting, and I knew that it would mean something to somebody, just like it meant something to me. So it was exciting for me to get that out and let everybody hear it.
1: So what inspired Ultimate Sacrifice? I understand what the song's about, and everybody else will too when they hear it. But was it a particular event, or do you have family members in the military? Was there some kind of context that relating to that, or was it just an overall tribute?
2: Well, I have family in the military. So there was that always in the back of my mind. But what really inspired it was, and this happens to songwriters all the time, you

0: could be out and about and you could hear something and it triggers something in your mind and you write that down and you're like, oh, that would be a great song. So not this past Memorial Day, but the Memorial Day before, I was sitting in church on Sunday and somebody got up and they were saying something in church, saying a prayer. And as they were talking and what they were saying, they said one line that really stuck with me, and it's in the chorus of the song now. They said they were willing, but they didn't want to die. And that when they said that, that line really hit me hard. So I wrote that down. I was like, that needs to be in a song. And then I came home that night and I wrote that entire song that night. Sometimes songs could take weeks, months. That one came out, just flowed right out of me that night. And I was able to actually do like an acoustic version of it the next day for Memorial Day and then released it a year later for Memorial Day.
1: Wow. When you come up with the lyrics, how do you decide what the music around it sounds like? I mean, how do you decide the chords? How do you decide the pace? Like, how does that come about? I'm just not that creative, so I really wouldn't have that skill set, I don't think.
0: Sure. I mean, there's a song can come about a lot of different ways, and it often does. Sometimes it'll start like this one, maybe with a line or a lyric, and then maybe you'll build the rest of the lyrics of the chorus around it, and then maybe you'll try and put it to music with some chords. Usually that's what happens for me, is I'll maybe get an idea on a lyric and then I'll try to build the chorus, put some chords to it, and then once I have the chorus, then I'll go and write the verses to go along with the chorus to kind of help tell the story, because the chorus is what kind of holds everything together and you keep coming back to it. Right. So that's typically how it works. But then other times I may just be playing my guitar, fiddling around in the studio here. And, you know, I'll just be playing some chords. I'll be like, oh, I like that chord pattern. And then I'll say, okay, let's try and put some words to it. Or maybe you don't even start with words. Maybe you just start humming a melody and try and get a good melody to go along with the chords you're playing. And then you're like, okay, that's a good melody. Now we got to put words to go with the melody. So it could come from all kinds of different directions.
1: Wow. Those guitars in the background, are they vintage or are they just guitars you use, or where'd you get those? I'm curious.
0: Some are. That one there on the very end is the very first guitar I ever saw. When I was a little kid, my sister got a guitar. She brought that home from the music store probably when I was, I don't know, 4 or 5.
1: Oh, wow.
0: And I got my hands on that one. And then just kind of going down the line, these are all just, they're all different. Some are older, some are newer. This one right here is the one that I play most when I go out and play in gigs. It's a Martin. I love it. It's kind of like my go-to, but you know, sometimes you just want to pull a different one off the wall if you're in a different mood, and it can bring a different kind of song out of you. It's interesting how that works.
1: Yeah, they all sound a bit different. So you do get a different vibe when you play it, I'm sure.
0: For sure.
1: Especially people that know music would understand that better than anybody, that, you know, just because it's a guitar doesn't mean it sounds like any other guitar.
0: Yeah, and it works great too, because this is also my recording studio that I'm in. So I can get guitars sound different when you're recording them too. So maybe you want a different sound in a recording, so you pull the one that's appropriate off the wall to record.
1: That works. We have a comment from the audience. It says, what's that one on the far end? So maybe it's the little one he's talking about.
0: Oh, the little one's a mandolin.
1: A mandolin.
0: Yeah. It's hard to see that guy over there. That's a mandolin on the end.
1: Yeah, it is small. I wasn't sure what it was either. I just knew it was a little bit smaller than everything else.
0: Yeah.
1: Well, so I think we should just play the song so people can hear what you sent to us and why we're so proud to play it on our platform. And I think everyone else will resonate with it as well. That's the one he was asking about. So now we'll play Ultimate Sacrifice. So we'll get on there and play it, and then we'll talk about it afterward.
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3: And welcome back to Tracer Rounds on a Sunday. That's usually on a Tuesday. So I'm glad we have some viewers on, and they're asking or making some comments. And one of them is, she's a host of the World of Conscious Positive Thinking on Mondays at 9. And she said, what I love about guitar is it can play any genre of music, which is true. I mean, a guitar is very versatile, and it can play rock, it can play ballads, it can play bluegrass, it can play jazz. It's, I don't think there's not much it can't do, I think.
4: And you can take any song and play it with guitar and have it sound like any genre, really.
3: Well, that's true, too. And she says she loves mandolin. So, yeah, I'm a big guitar fan as well. I wish I could play.
4: Never too late.
3: How did you learn to play guitar?
4: Just self-taught, really. Just got a guitar when I was younger. And just fiddled around on it, learned to play a couple songs. If you can learn three chords, you know, you can probably play 10,000 songs with just three chords. So you just start with those three, and then you'll start learning some songs, and then eventually you want to learn some more chords. But I mean, if you just want to get into it, just grab yourself a guitar, learn G, C, and D, and you'll be off to the races.
3: All right. What was your first song you learned?
4: Oh boy, that's a good question. Maybe it's probably like Country Roads by John Denver.
3: That's a good one.
4: Yeah.
3: That's a good one. So that song, Ultimate Sacrifice, I mean, it really speaks to the heart of what it is to be a soldier, sailor, airman, marine, whatever service you belong to, because it is the ultimate sacrifice. If you were to pass defending your country, defending freedoms, defending you know, the nation's people. So I appreciate that tribute because it's heartfelt. It, you know, it's very meaningful. Every time I hear it, I really listen to the words. I really hear what you're saying, and it really resonates with me, and hopefully with our audience as well. So thank you for writing that.
4: Thank you for sharing it. And that's the reason that I wrote it.
3: That's amazing.
4: Yeah.
3: So for that one, did you have studio bands to come in and help you with all those different instruments? And what all instruments were included in that?
4: So if you're listening to it, you probably heard some mandolin. There's definitely mandolin in it. There's banjo in it. There's a couple different acoustic guitars, and there's upright bass, and there's actually even a little bit of fiddle in there as well.
3: Oh, wow.
4: Yeah.
3: And so we were kind of talking before the show, and you'd said that you don't necessarily travel with a band, but you have willing participants. If you need somebody, they'll come to the rescue. And all you have to do is pick up the phone and call, and they'll show up.
4: One of the benefits of living in East Tennessee is we have plenty of folks that are excellent at playing bluegrass instruments, which are all those ones I just named. So we just love to make music around here. So
3: it is the music capital, I think, you know, Tennessee and Nashville and all that. And it's definitely full of music. It says, Troy, learning guitar, have you tried to transition to big bass or other types of string instruments? I love John Denver too. One who died too soon. Yeah, absolutely. Died too soon.
4: Yeah, I do play bass. I have a bass over there in the corner. So you do, I don't play upright bass, which is what you heard in that song. I have somebody come in and play upright bass. But I do play regular bass sometimes on songs if I need to do that. And then mandolin, I'll play the mandolin. I haven't learned banjo yet, but I usually kind of stick with my guitar. That's my bread and butter.
3: Right.
4: Yeah.
3: So who all have you sold songs to or given songs to play? And when, so in that line of thought too, when did you learn that you had a voice and could sing? And then you said, I know you said that you said some songs were harder to like get people to cut. And so you started doing it yourself. So, I mean, you were hiding that voice for a long time. Why? That's my whole question. I know it's a lot.
4: When I was in my 20s, I had like, there was a time where I had like four or five bands going at the same time.
3: Wow.
4: I lived down in South Florida and I had a rock band and I had a rock cover band. And then there was a point in time where swing was really popular. So I had a swing band with like a 9-piece horn section and I was the singer in all those bands.
3: Okay.
4: Then we had our daughter and babies and gigs until 2-3 in the morning didn't mix. Right. So I put that career on the hook for a while until, when my daughter was like 5, she really loved music and she started writing songs. So it kind of drew me back into it. And she's an amazing songwriter in her own right and artist. So she drew me back into it. She and I have been writing songs together for a long time. And I had never really thought about, doing an artist thing until, I was like, okay, I've got too many of these songs and they aren't getting out there. I just need to do something. And in this day and age, it's so much easier than it used to be to release music. In the process of my daughter, I learned how to produce music because I've produced her music ever since she was 16 and she's 25 now.
3: Oh,
4: So I learned how to do everything I needed to do inside of a studio. So then I thought, okay, maybe I just need to do it for myself. I already know how to do it all and I've got all these songs, so let's go for it, Yeah.
3: What kind of music does she sing? I'm curious.
4: She is like a pop hip hop. Christian pop hip hop artist.
3: Oh wow!
4: Yeah, her name is Xandria Cross, Xandria Cross. Yeah, so she's on Spotify and all those places, just like I am.
3: That's awesome! I love that something that you two can share, and that you share in music writing, and you just kind of share in that love of putting positive messages out there.
4: Yeah,
3: that's really neat.
4: It's been a blessing for sure.
3: Definitely. So I wanted to play another one of your songs and then maybe you can tell us about that. So I think we'll play Shovel.
4: Okay.
3: Does that work? All right. All right. Here we go.

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3: I love that song. I was listening to it a couple nights ago and I was like, you know what? I think God gave me a couple shovels too. I told him to move some mountains or move a tree and he gave me a wagon to move the tree. Yeah. So, and a chainsaw. So I think I can resonate quite well with that song. What was the inspiration on that one?
4: Well, I wrote Shovel during kind of one of those tough seasons in life where your faith is being stretched and, you know, maybe in ways that aren't comfortable.
3: Yeah.
4: And I was going through a difficult time where I felt like maybe I was facing one mountain after another and all my prayers to God to fix everything weren't being answered the way that I hoped. Right. So the song kind of came out of that raw, honest place of trying to figure out exactly what it means to follow Jesus when things aren't easy. So that opening part about wearing the cross around my neck, that kind of came from a moment from looking in the mirror one morning, just, you know, kind of sometimes you look in the mirror and you feel like you're a fraud. You know, you're like, okay, you know, I'm saying that I've got this symbol of faith around my neck, but inside I'm wrestling with the same doubts and failures that I've always had haunting me. And I think a lot of Christians know exactly what that feels like, kind of the disconnect between the person that we show everyone at church and the one that we know that when we're dealing with things. But the chorus, especially that line, when I ask God to move a mountain, he gives me a shovel. That came from something my wife and I always used to tell our kids all the time. They would pray that, okay, if they had something hard, expecting God to kind of magically solve their problems. And we'd explain that God usually works through partnership. And I'd tell them, look, God wants you to put in the effort first. He'll help you when you finish what you couldn't do alone, but he's not going to do for you what you could do yourself. So that little piece of parenting wisdom came right back around and hit me in the face when I found myself facing my own mountains.
3: Well, I mean, that's true. You know, we have to put in the work. If we want results, we have to do our part too. We can't just sit back and let, you know, expect things to happen when we're not willing to do anything to help ourselves. So
4: exactly.
3: Yeah, that's a great message. I think it resonates well with a lot of us. I know it does for me for sure. So how would you classify your music to other people that are saying, well, what type of music do you play?
4: I think kind of an all-encompassing is maybe like roots music. Mm-hmm. It's got a little bit of, it's got some country, it's got some bluegrass with a lot, I like to use a lot of organic bluegrass instruments like the mandolin and the fiddle and the banjo and the yeah. upright bass, maybe some drums, maybe not drums, depending on the song. It's also, you know, it's all very positive music, you know, it's trying to send a good message. Some of it is faith based. I mean, it's all faith based, but some of it is more faith forward. Others aren't, you know, like, songs like Ultimate Sacrifice is not necessarily faith forward, but it's a positive message. Shovel's a little bit more faith forward. Making a Dollar, which was one that I released recently. That one is really just about life in East Tennessee growing up, you know, so completely different. So it's, I think Roots kind of encompasses all of that.
3: Definitely. So who would you say shaped your music early on? So who did you listen to that you kind of said, yeah, I want to do that?
4: Boy, I had a pretty wide range of music that I listened to growing up because I had an older brother and an older sister and then my parents and everybody kind of listened to different music. John Denver was a staple. I said that earlier. But, you know, my sister and my brother, you know, it was like the Doobie Brothers and, you know, ELO and, you know, just it was all across the board. So I think kind of growing up listening to different kinds of music and country music, just I like to take all of it and just kind of infuse it all. Like that last song, Shovel, has almost a little bit more of a little rock edge to it, along with country. So I don't mind. That's the beautiful thing about being an independent artist is, you know, you can experiment and you can do things, do what you want to do, really, and just put stuff out and see who gravitates towards it. And that's kind of the fun thing about it.
3: Yeah, I agree. So what's a vocal challenge you've overcome that made you stronger as a performer?
4: What challenge?
3: Vocal challenge.
4: Vocal challenge?
3: Mm-hmm. That you've overcome that made you a stronger performer.
4: I would say, I think the thing that definitely makes you a stronger performer is getting it out in front of people more often. So being continuously getting out in front of people, you know, early on, you know, there were probably nerves and situations like that, and that can definitely affect your vocal performance. But I think the more comfortable you get in front of a crowd, then the easier it becomes. And I've gotten to the point where I've done enough shows where I can now just kind of get in front of a crowd and have fun and try and draw them in and bring them into the performance. So I think that's probably been the number one thing that's helped, is really just getting out there.
3: Yeah, I mean, being in front of a crowd, giving a talk or something is one thing, but performing music is another. And I would have to say I would have a lot of nerves around that. I mean, I'm not a performer, so I wouldn't be doing that in the first place. But I could see that would be very intimidating the first time that you're playing live for somebody. I can't imagine what that's like. So what do you have coming up, or what things are you going to be involved in the next months or years to come with your music, do you think?
4: Well, I'll definitely be playing a bunch of singer-songwriter shows around East Tennessee. I'm playing and teaching at the Cumberland Mountain Songwriters Festival next month. I do a regular every third Thursday of the month here in East Tennessee. I host something that I started called the Genesis Sessions, which is a Christian songwriter night. So we do that every third Thursday of the month here, where I bring in three other songwriters, and we do, I'm not sure if you're familiar with what a Nashville style writer's round is, but it's basically four songwriters and you just get up and you kind of, like we're doing now, you tell a little bit about the song, where it came from, the idea that it came from, and then you just play the song. And then it goes to the next songwriter, and they do the same thing, and it kind of goes in a round. And you do that for a couple hours, and it's just a good, fun time of storytelling and letting people hear the stories behind the songs and just be lifted up, good time of fellowship, hanging out. It's been a good time.
3: So do they have people just come to listen to that, or is it only performers or potential musicians that would come to something like that?
4: Nope. It's anybody that wants to come. So people from our church come, people from all over the area will come and listen, and other songwriters will come and listen. It's for everybody.
3: That's awesome. I think that would be interesting to be a fly on the wall to just hear the music and then hear where the song was inspired or how it was inspired. I'm always curious about that because, you know, a lot of people tell me that I've talked to that inspiration tends to hit them in their quiet moments, like when they're trying to sleep and they can't sleep. They have to get up and they either voice record whatever it is they're thinking, or they have to record it on a little notebook. They have to bring a notebook with them. So do you find that you are more inspired when things are quiet and it's the middle of the night, or are you more inspired in the morning, or what's the inspiration like for you when it comes to writing and recording music?
4: I'd say the inspiration for songs can come at any time. A lot of times it's you could be in the grocery store and you'll hear somebody say something as they're in the cart passing you and be like, oh, that's a good line. And I'll get my phone. I've got like a laundry list in my notes of like lines that would be great songs. Yeah. So that from that standpoint, anytime. I have had woke up in the middle of the night from a dream or with an idea and wrote something down and done that before. But as far as like actually digging in and doing the actual songwriting, I'm a night owl. So it happens to me at night. So it's usually when everybody else has gone to bed, you know, I could be up until 2-3 in the morning if I get going, because once it starts coming, you don't, you're just going to keep with it until you know, you can get to a point where you can stop. So,
3: right. Yeah. You don't want to stop the creative flow. You know, that's right. that's when I work the best too, is late at night, because, you know, when my kids were all sleeping, because otherwise it was chaos in the early years of them being in the home, and now they're all grown for the most part. But the middle, you know, when that's when I would study, that's when I would do anything I had to do. So I understand, you know, being able to like connect with that quiet time in the evening when everyone else is kind of doing their own thing in their space. So yeah, that would be my time as well. So I completely get that.
4: Yeah.
3: Let's go ahead and play Making a Dollar. It's your newest one. So you want to tell us a little bit about the song before we play it?
4: Sure. So this song, I have a good friend of mine that I co-write with. And when you co-write, you know, a lot of people don't even understand what co-writing is. But I would say when you're listening to the radio, 98% of the songs that you hear are co-written, meaning two writers or three or four have gotten together to write the song together. You listen to pop songs, you could have 20 people that are co-writers on a pop song. But this buddy of mine is he was an author, and he's not really a songwriter, but he's a great storyteller. And he grew up here in the hills of East Tennessee, and he has the best stories from the mountains and growing up. So he'll send me stories or ideas, and I love taking those and turning them into songs. So Making a Dollar is a story about when he was basically him growing up in the mountains when he was young, and what he would do to earn money, like by going out and sitting on the creek bank and catching things to sell for bait, and how he would make a dollar doing that, or other things that he would do in the hills of East Tennessee. So he and I have written quite a few songs together. A lot of them that I've released are songs that he and I have written together. And it's always just so fun to take those actual true stories of his life and turn them into songs.
3: Well, let's hear it. Here we go. Making a Dollar.

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2: And you're back on the Tracer Round Show with Troy Cross, and that was his song, Making a Dollar. So that song, for some reason, I hear Dukes of Hazzard. I don't know why. It has a little Dukes of Hazzard vibe to me.
3: That, you know, that would make total sense. You know, Hazzard County, Kentucky is not that far from East Tennessee.
2: Right. And both have those type of backwoods growing up vibes too. You know, Kentucky's a little, depends on the area you're from, obviously. Yep. And the same with Tennessee, depends on where you're from. But there is those growing up in the backwoods of those states that's just all kinds of fun. You know, just kind of finding something to do out of nothing.
3: Yeah.
2: You know, I mean, because kids that live kind of rural in town, you can find something to do. There's always kids to play with, that kind of thing. But when you live out in the rural areas, there's not always a lot of stimulation except for what you find for yourself. So fishing, climbing trees, hiking, right, whatever, those are all things you find to entertain yourself versus, you know, being entertained by others. So I think that kind of growing up really lends itself to being creative.
3: Pre this.
2: right, exactly. Yeah, we had to figure out how to entertain ourselves. Let's see, MJ said, Dukes, I thought I was crazy. Yeah, she said, just some good old boys. Yeah, right. I just kind of heard that in there. I'm not sure. Like, I mean, I could tell it's definitely a different song, but I just had that vibe when I heard it. I was like, yep, that sounds like the Duke Boys and they're growing up and them getting in trouble and running around, like, you know, creating mayhem wherever they went.
3: That I hadn't thought of that, but that is that's very much so. They do a remake. I'm sending them the song.
2: I would definitely do that. You know, they might do something. You never know. You know, they're always bringing these old shows back and, you know, they're kind of reviving them or revamping them to be modern day, but you never know.
3: I could see it happening.
2: Yeah, no, for sure. Cause I know that, what is his name? I just forgot the actor's name, the blonde one. John Snyder. He has General Lee that he has, and apparently it got misplaced at some point and he had to go find it. Somebody took it. So I was just being kind. Somebody took it and then he had to get it back. But, you know, so he still has a General Lee, so it could happen.
3: We can make it happen.
2: Definitely. So you said that you're going to be introducing, you're going to be in these songwriting sessions and you're still going to be doing songwriting clinics, that type of thing. But where do you hope your music is going to go from here? Do you have any plans to like market it to anybody? Are you just planning to put it out there yourself and then are you trying to like branch outside of Tennessee with your music or what is the intent?
3: I think it's probably a combination of all of those things. I'll definitely keep doing stuff around home. I've got a lot more songs than the ones that I'm releasing, so I definitely am still trying to put songs in front of other artists. I'll keep releasing songs that I think would be a good fit of the songs that I've been releasing. I basically have a year's worth ready to roll. As I keep releasing them. So probably have another one. I just released one a couple weeks ago. I should have another one coming out. I try and do it about every 6 weeks because they're already done. And that's a good amount of time in between releasing songs. So just keep doing that. Keep writing new songs. I never stop writing songs. So it's like every week, you know, we're definitely trying to write new songs. And, you know, they're like babies, but then the new one comes along and it's like, oh, I like that one better. And then it's like, so it's like, it's fun though. It's one of those things, like if you have a hobby or if you have something that you love doing that you can't envision yourself not doing it, that's songwriting for me. I have to do it. It's cathartic and it's, you know, it's also, I'm a creative.
2: Yeah, I mean, I think it is, you know, something to help with healing, just writing, getting the words out there, just, you know, music in general, I think is healing, either if you're writing it or listening, or just, you know, just somebody in, enjoying playing an instrument and there's no words, it's just, you know, just the music. So MJ is asking, do you play any Janis Joplin asking for a friend?
3: I don't, but I could see that happening. You know, I do have some of my other songwriters are female singer songwriters as well, so I could see a, you know, collab going on.
2: There you go. That'd be kind of cool. How many songs would you say you've written? Do you have a number
3: It's well about? Over 1,000.
2: Wow.
3: Easy, yeah.
2: Yeah. And so some of them they're not out in the world yet. They're just written and then you're waiting to put music to them, or do they already have music to them?
3: Most of them have at least basic chords, you know, not fully produced, but even, you know, most of them at least have the chords written down so you could play it on an acoustic guitar.
2: Nice. So who have you gotten to meet while you're doing your music that you're like, wow, I can't believe I just got to meet that person?
3: Let's see. Last year, from some great songwriters that I've been able to meet. Last year, I met the person that wrote The Dance for Garth Brooks.
2: Oh, yes. I love that song.
3: Yeah, that song's amazing. And actually got to watch him play it, which was neat. Then I've got another person that I've been dealing with a lot who wrote a bunch of songs for George Strait.
2: Oh, wow.
3: Yeah.
2: The King.
3: So, yeah, I mean, you know, absolutely. So so it's been fun to kind of get to know him and kind of pick his brain a little bit. And you know, you just run into different people, you know, run into people. I'm in East Tennessee, but we're only about 3 hours from Nashville. So you run into people over there when you go over. I'll go to Nashville and do, songwriter shows over there. And I get a chance to meet people over there, and you'll bump into all kinds of people in Nashville. Nashville, unlike from what I've heard, unlike some other places, like Los Angeles, they leave people alone. It's like, it's not that big of a deal when you see somebody that's like famous. They just kind of let them be, which is, I think, why a lot of people like to move to Nashville.
2: Yeah, that makes sense. Cause I don't, you know, I'm sure people get bothered by being bothered so much, you know, like, hey, I know who you are. Will you take your picture with me? Or will you sign this or whatever, you know, then just, and letting them just, you know, be normal people,
3: right?
2: And, you know, go out to eat and do their laundry and stuff like that.
3: Yeah.
2: So, do you enjoy going to Nashville and being in that space, or are you more like, no, give me the quiet and give me the peaceful Knoxville type situation?
3: I prefer peaceful Knoxville, East Tennessee, but I will go over there for spurts, but it's usually like, okay, got my fill, let's go back home.
2: Right. Because, I mean, you don't see yourself going there and staying and then trying to be in that space.
3: Yeah, no, this is home.
2: Nice. Well, I'm going to put your website up. Is there somewhere else that people can catch your music or find out what you're doing or find out where you are? Is that the best place, or is there somewhere?
3: Yeah, they can go to the website, or all of my socials are at Troy Cross Music. So you can go to, you know, Facebook, Instagram. All the music that I've released is out on all the streaming platforms. So Spotify, Apple Music, you name it, it's out there. You can find it. But yeah, actually, if you're interested, definitely reach out to me and say hi. I would love to, you know, get into conversation with anybody that's interested about the music or anything else that we've talked about. You know, I'm about, the reason that I do this is for the people out there. And if they have any song ideas, if it's like, hey, I had this idea, send them my way. Maybe we can write a song about it. You know, I'd love to do that.
2: Well, definitely. Operation Song is in Knoxville. I mean, Nashville, sorry, not Knoxville, Nashville. And they write, they partner with songwriters to write music for veterans so that a veteran can tell their story through song, because sometimes that's the easiest way to get it out versus them having to actually tell it to you. Yeah. Letting someone else put some music to the to their story is easier, and that way the story can tell the story, the song can tell the story, instead of them having to like replay it or re-say it. And so I think you'd be a perfect fit for that since you're so close. I think maybe I can connect you to Operation Song, and maybe you can be involved in that as well, because I think that the type of music you play and write would lend itself nicely to partnering with a veteran for their story, or you know, for something that they wanted to share, some of their feelings or whatnot.
3: Yeah, that would be great. I actually have met somebody else that actually does that as well, and they've told me about it, and they just say that it's amazing. And I almost to the point where I thought about doing it with my father-in-law just to go and try and do it, because he's a 96-year-old Vietnam, Korea, and he got in the very, very end, right before the end of World War II.
2: Oh, wow.
3: Yeah. He was a pilot, Distinguished Flying Cross. And he's got all kinds of great stories. So he might be my first victim.
2: Right? Yes, I think you definitely ought to write his story or through a song, something. It sounds like he had quite the career if he's been through all of that, and you're just the person to do it.
3: Yeah.
2: Definitely. Well, I'll partner you up with Mike Beyer, who is the Operation Song person.
3: Okay.
2: So, you know, maybe you guys can do that. But yeah, I think I'll be looking forward to hearing something about your father-in-law and about his service, because I think you're just the right person to tell his story. So I'll be definitely looking forward to that. Well, we've got probably about another 5 minutes left in this show. Is there anything else you wanted to put out, or anything I didn't ask you about that you wanted to tell us about?
3: I don't know. Let me think. I think we've talked about most of the stuff. Songs that are out, there's plenty more coming. So keep an eye out for those. I think the last one I put out was called Save Everybody. That one came out a couple weeks ago. But yeah, I mean, we're just trying to be consistent about putting songs out and writing songs. And I am all about, you know, writing what the people want. So if anyone has an idea, or if there's any topic or subject that someone feels like would be good to get out there in front of people, I am up for the challenge.
2: Nice. I love that. I was going to ask you another question, and now like my thought left, which is unfortunate.
3: Yeah.
2: very unfortunate. But so I really think that the way you write and the type of music that you play, it really resonates with all kinds of audiences. I don't think you have to be a fan of one genre or another in order to enjoy what you've written and the messages you relay through music. Because I think music is such a great tool to really tell people's stories or really communicate how alike we are. Even though we think there's so many differences, there's really not as many differences as there are similarities, because at the end of the day, we're all human and we all have the same basic needs, regardless of where we come from. We all do. So you writing music that kind of transcends all that, you know, he said, she said, they said, you know, whatever faction, whatever party, whatever people are talking about, in this time that's so volatile at times, I love that your music can go past all that, and it can really speak to each one of us and really say, you know what, we're not that different. We all kind of grew up with this understanding that, you know, we're human and that we all make mistakes and that we can recover from these mistakes and that we all just need to be a little more understanding of one another, and then we can all get along.
3: Yeah, Absolutely. And that really is a big mission with my music, is to put music and stories out within the music that transcend all of the junk out there, and let people know that, hey, we are humans, people, and we're going to make mistakes. But, you know, that's what grace is for. And, you know, I found this hat at a convention, and it says hold fast on it. And I love that it says hold fast, and that it has the American flag on it. And, you know, when you read in scripture about holding fast, it translates basically just to truths about humans, which is what I want to put out in my music, which is like, okay, what do we need to hold fast to? We need to hold fast to God, first and foremost. We need to hold fast to truth. And so we need to seek that truth out. We need to hold fast to hope and faith. And we need to hold fast to choosing good over evil. And those are all things that, you know, I try to put out in my songs. Some songs may just be more fun than others and just be about that, you know, but yeah. People need that too, you know.
2: Yes.
3: They need to be lightened up a little bit, especially people when they cling too tightly to something. They need something to loosen their grip on it. And maybe that's a song that just changes their atmosphere a little bit. I don't know. But it's my hope that that can happen with some of the songs that I put out.
2: Yeah, definitely. It takes us out of like the, when you get in the wrong headspace where you're just concentrating on all the negative you're hearing, then when you hear a good music, some good music or a good melody or a hook that really brings you in, it kind of brings you out of that mindset and reminds you to just take a pause and don't focus on that. You know, there's a lot more good than there is bad. And we just need to remember that instead of, you know, listening to the news all the time and listening to what all the politicians are saying or they're not saying. Yeah. About what's going on. So we really need to refocus and reset and think about, okay, this is a problem for another day. Let's just enjoy life. Let's just, you know, sit back, enjoy the music, enjoy some company and some friendships and some talking with friends versus all this negativity that's going on. So I love that you can do that with your music because it's happy music for the most part. And it just sets you in a good mindset, I think.
3: Yeah. Awesome. Sometimes you just got to turn off the news and turn on the radio.
2: Absolutely. I listen to the radio. Well, I listen to NPR all the time. Right. And so we play some really good music on NPR, and you're one of the ones that play. So we appreciate your music. Well, Troy, it has been a pleasure having you on. I thank you so much for coming on the show tonight. I really enjoy your music and I enjoy Ultimate Sacrifice. I really think it resonates with our audience. And I really appreciate you sending that to us and bringing that to our attention, because it's something we feel like we can do to honor those that have given the ultimate sacrifice. So thank you very much.
3: Oh, it's my pleasure. And I really appreciate y'all not only playing it, but everything that you do for the veterans. And, you know, I can't say enough about how grateful I am to them and also how grateful I am to you about what you're doing for them. So thank you.
2: Oh, well, thank you. We appreciate you. Well, this is Tracy Rand signing off.
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5: There were times I was looking at myself in the mirror, like, dude, why are you putting on khakis?
6: Where Gunny Holly, who was blown up and killed, who had two children, I lived in a reality for about, I think, 15 years that it should have been me.
7: Your source of strength has never been you. It has always been from somewhere else. There's just my belief that mine is from God. And I choose to rely on God. And I'm far from perfect. I screw up all the time. But my life is at peace. I have found a point past the storm where I am at peace.
8: when things got really bad, which they will, we all are going to have times in our life where we just can't handle some things, to know that reaching out for help is an option. It's the same as going to the doctor when you can't get over the common cold and it's turned into something crazy.
9: Yep.
8: Or sinus infection. You got to go to a doctor and get medicine. It's the same with your mental health.

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0: All right. Welcome back. And then now I'm going to bring to the stage Bill Lau. He is the host of Semper Tri Podcast. Bill, welcome to the show, man.
4: Thank you for having me, Cole. Such an honor.
0: No, absolutely, brother. I appreciate you bringing here. So both of us being prior Marines, if you could give us a little bit of background about yourself and everything.
4: Oh, a little bit of background. Well, I grew up in South Dakota, farm kid, you know, got close to graduating high school. Not sure what you're going to do after high school. And I think it was between my junior and senior year. I was like, oh, I'll join the Air National Guard there in South Dakota. And I was working in the mall and the Marine recruiter came up for lunch or whatever. And he's like, oh, what are you going to do after high school? I'm like, oh, I'll join the Air National Guard. And he's like, well, you know, the Marines have a reserves too. And I'm like, no, didn't know that. And he goes, well, why don't you swing by on your break or whatever? So go down there, talk to him. And I'm like, guess he changed my mind. I'm joining the Marine Corps Reserve. So between my junior and senior year, I joined the Marine Corps Reserve and was going to go down to, I think it's Omaha, where's the closest reserve base, and work on, I don't know, Humvees or something heavy duty mechanic or something like that, they called it. And then you go through your whole senior year and what they drill in your head, what are you going to do after high school? What are you going to do after high school? And I was like, well, college wasn't an option. And the only two things I really had interest in was like photography and accounting and stuff like that. And I'm like, well, I don't want to be an accountant. I mean, I like math, but I was like, I don't know if I can make a career out of photography, and you have to go to school for that. And I didn't really want to go to school, and I knew I didn't want to farm. So I had a younger brother and I figured he'd want to do that. And I did not want to do that. So I think it was early May. I called up my recruiter and I go, I changed my mind. And he goes, well, this happens. He goes, we lose some before they join. Totally understand. Goes, if you change your mind, let me know. But totally understand. I go, no, I changed my mind, but I want to go active duty. And he's like, all right, you need to come in and retake the ASVAB. I go, retake the ASVAB? He goes, well, you said when you took it in your junior year, you didn't try too hard. He goes, come back in, retake it. So I go back in. This is like early May. Retake the ASVAB. He goes, that's a good enough score. What do you want to do? I go, I don't know, mechanics. I like working on stuff. And he goes, how about you work on F-18, you know? And I was like, that sounds awesome. He goes, yeah, just imagine you could be working on F-18 someday, all this other stuff. And I'm like, nope, that'd be awesome. He goes, well, I can't promise you that, but I can get you aviation maintenance. You'll get one of the aircraft that the Marine Corps flies. And he listed them all off, you know, between all the helicopters and planes and stuff and jets. And I'm like, okay. Yep, sounds good. And he goes, well, I can have you leave here like 7 days. I graduated high school. I think it was around May 11th. And I went to boot camp. Like I said, I don't remember the exact days. You know, people remember all that. May 17th, May 18th, headed to boot camp around then. So it was like 7 days after high school. And this was only like 14 days after I signed the contract and I was gone.
0: Yeah.
4: So, yeah, that was the start of it. And then, you know, just only did the 5 years and been out for a long time now already. So that's a little history there.
0: No, that's awesome, man. Yeah. So, I kind of have a little story too. And I talked about it on my show, that my monthly releases that I've done and some other shows I've been on, but kind of where I came in, I was coming in originally as artillery, like my contract was. And then literally the day I left to go to recruit training, the liaison at MEP said, no, we can't do that, 'cause you didn't do geometry. And like, pretty much got recruited and kind of the same thing. He's like, they reeled you in with the F-18 piece and then was like, well, I can't promise that, after you were like, yeah, let's do that.
4: Right. I will say, you know, I've heard a lot of stories of recruiters lying to them. And if I could ever find, and I'm hoping through all this, I believe, I can't remember, I'll have to go back and see if I can find pictures and see his name tag. I think he was Sergeant Smith was his name. He was a scout sniper at the time. I will say he did not lie to me one ounce. He was 100% honest the whole time. He was 100% honest with my parents through everything that happened. So that is one story I do not have, is a recruiter taking advantage of me or whatever.
0: No, And that's good, man, because there's so many out there that this happens to.

0: where their recruiter really just fools them with a whole bunch of lines and just gets them to sign and lets them be, you know?
1: Right. Yeah. I mean, and we all just become a number in the big picture of it, but.
0: Yeah. And I think that's where a lot of us, and not even just Marines, but all services, when we get out, we really start to realize whether we did 4 or 5 years or did 20 to 30 years, we start to realize that's all we were after we're out and get that DD-214 in our hands, that we were just the number, and that brotherhood and or sisterhood isn't there like we thought it was going to be when it's time to hang up the uniform. And I think that's where a lot of us really, that it hit me very hard, you know, I don't know, a lot of it happens.
1: And getting out that many years ago, you know, I got out in 02. That was kind of before everybody had a cell phone. That was way before social media, you know, email, I guess, was kind of a thing, you know, with AOL and stuff like that. And Yahoo might've been just coming around, but like keep staying in contact with people you're in was really hard. And, you know, trying to find them, and I have a horrible memory. I mean, I listen to different people talk on podcasts and tell stories, and they remember names of recruits and drill instructors that they went to boot camp with or they served with. And I'm like, I can remember faces, but names? Holy crud. I can remember a couple names. That's about it.
0: Yeah. And being Marines, we definitely live up, or at least try to live up to our motto of Semper Fidelis, always faithful. Right. And you being the host of the Semper Tri podcast, can you kind of give us some background, like where that name came from for you?
1: So, you know, you start messing around and you start thinking of names. And when I thought, okay, I want to start a podcast, what's the name going to be? You know, I started talking with the wife, and I really liked, you know, it took me over 20 years to really, you know, be more proud of being a veteran and the being the Marine thing. I just kind of, before that, just kind of kept it on the down low, you know, the typical veteran thing, you know, the, not every veteran's the same, but not wanting to be thanked for my service. You know, there's so many people that did more stuff. But then when I was looking to start this podcast, you know, I didn't really research it enough. You know, you like, you heard the big names out there, the big Navy SEALs and stuff. They're always telling their stories, and that's who they're interviewing, is other Navy SEALs and all these, you know, heroic stories. And I'm like, well, there's, you know, you go to the VFW or you go to the Legion. I'm a member of our local Legion. You go there, there's so many veterans. There's so many just small stories. I'm like, I want to hear those small stories. And I know I kind of jumped away from your question here, so I'll turn around and go back to it. But like Semper Tri, so I was like trying to find a tie. I've taken pride in the Marine Corps, and obviously we should. We're the 0.01% or whatever, or 0.1%, whatever that number is. And so I was like messing around. I think I was using AI to mess around with names. And so I came up with Semper Tri, and it's always try, and kind of the, that's how I got through boot camp. That's how you get through a lot of things, is always trying. And, you know, I kind of came up with that tagline because trying beats quitting, you know? And I think that works in everyday life. That works in your jobs. That works in, that's how I made it through boot camp. I mean, there's a story for you. You know, I mean, how many people do you know that were in boot camp for 7 months? You know, so that's a whole nother story. And so that was just kind of the thing, is, you know, always try, because trying beats quitting. And I really, you know, I mean, every one of us veterans will talk mental health. And my wife is kind of the one that kind of pushed me towards this of, you know, really, is it mental health or is it brain health? You know, it's another, I mean, if you have a problem with your heart, you go to the doctor, you go to a heart doctor. You know, if you've been through something, if something, you have a bad experience, whatever it is, there's something, you know, just misconnected in your brain and you need help, you know, so the stigma needs to go away. It's brain health. Let's get it fixed, you know? So long story, that's why, you know, the name of the podcast.
0: No, that's awesome. And I think you brought up a good point too. You were starting to kind of get in to what you were really wanting to do, is kind of get to what I would consider that grassroots veteran, the ones that aren't in like the special operations space or don't have these high profile stories and stuff like that. Just the everyday veteran that most of us served with, or most of us are in the veteran community. And like you said, like everybody's story deserves to be heard. I definitely know that, like you say quite a bit, is like you said, most stories die unheard. And I think that's kind of what kind of brought that along. Can you kind of give a little more on that and like what you mean, like every, like when most stories die unheard, what does that mean to you?
1: Well, you got to think about now what it means to me is I wish I could go back to when I was younger, and this would be when I was a kid. I remember one of my dad's uncles, and you know, you're in high school, you're before high school, you don't know what D-Day is. You didn't know really what a veteran was. You didn't take pride in what the military did for us. And this, I remember my dad's uncle as a kid. I remember it was always in the summer. I remember, and obviously it's June 6th, but every D-Day he'd watch everything on it all day long, everything he could see on TV, everything he could see in the newspaper, every clip, every picture, he would just watch and watch and watch. And it took me a little while. And I remember his wife or whatever telling me, or maybe it was my grandma telling me, that he was looking for himself. He was looking for anybody he knew. He was looking to see if there was footage of him getting off one of those boats or one of his friends or somebody he knew. And that he would sit there and watch that. And I'm like, holy crap, my dad had an uncle that, you know, was there on D-Day and survived it. And how, that's a story that's unheard, you know, that's a story that died. And so that's kind of the thing. And, you know, we're, you know, World War II vets, all those stories are going away. And yet there's a lot of podcasts, there's a lot of organizations that are getting those stories now. And I'm so grateful for those, but there's just so many of them. I'm here in central Minnesota, and there's so many veterans around here in the Korean and the Vietnam. And I know not everybody wants to talk about their stories, but if you can get some of those stories out of some people, they're amazing stories to hear. And I mean, I love sitting there hearing them. I'll be at the Legion and someone will tell me a story. It'll be like 10, 15 minutes long. And it was like, they'll be like, oh, I parachuted into Panama and I did this in the 80s and I did that. And it's like 15, 20 minute story. And it's like, wow, that's amazing. That was a great story. And it's like, would you come on the podcast and tell me that? And then all of a sudden they're like, nope, I don't have any stories. I didn't do anything. I'm like, if I would have just recorded the last 15 minutes, that would have been the best episode ever, you know? So
0: yeah,
1: that's kind of what I mean by that, you know? And I know you're kind of doing the same thing, and we got a couple other friends that are doing the same thing. Like I said, I didn't research the podcast thing. I didn't think there was this many people doing it, but I'm glad there's this many people doing it because the support has been amazing and the new networking has been awesome. So
0: yeah, no, I think you're right. Like there are so many stories out there that aren't talked about enough. So like my uncle, for instance, my dad's brother, I knew he was in the Army in Vietnam, did multiple tours in Vietnam. I knew he was a Green Beret in Vietnam, but I didn't know really what Green Berets did back then. And he recently passed away this past year, and come to find out, he was actually part of the, that special operations training group that that was kind of a joint group with CIA, Delta, well, Green Berets, Force Reconnaissance Marines, like essentially what most people know now today is Delta, is essentially what it was before Delta was a thing. And like hearing stuff like that and knowing what he did and looking more into what that group's mission was in Vietnam, he never once talked about it. Like a lot of folks, like the Vietnam War era, like veterans, just like our, like the GWAT era Marines, like we don't, or just veterans in general, don't talk about a lot of those things. And not once would I ever even known he was a part of anything that, like, that's history. And it, like, that is history being made before you even know it. Right. Like, honestly, like all the stuff that he went through. And, but yeah, he Bronze Star with a Combat V, multiple Bronze Star awardances. And so like, yeah, again, it's, those are the stories that, like you said, those are the ones that if they're not talked about, they die with the people who lived them. Right. Right.
1: Those are stories that should be in the history books that might not make it because nobody got the chance to hear them. So if we can get the chance to just talk to some of these people, and like you said, it's all the way modern. You know, I have friends that are younger than me that have stories of combat and all this other stuff, you know, and it's just like, wow. You know, so there's continuing on to this day, there's still stories. So,
0: yeah. Yeah. And that's kind of like you said, like it's a little bit what I do with my show, like my flagship sessions that I do on my monthly releases. It's, it's not necessarily, it's the veteran's complete story from where they're from, why they joined the military, that what made them decide to join, what made them decide the branch that they decided to join and serve in. And then they talk about their experiences while they're in. And then we get into what was transitioning out of the military, like life back, like it back into the civilian life, because everybody has a little bit different. But I will say this, that there's a lot of commonalities in everybody's story, regardless of era of veteran or service, the branch of service that they served in. A lot of us have a lot of the same, I would say, type of story in a sense, right. You know, it's just the experiences that led to it, you know?
1: Yeah, no, exactly. Because like, I try to do the same thing. I know, like, I talk to you and I talk to other people that do podcasting, and they'll have like question. I'm not saying you in general, but I'm just saying other ones. They'll have questionnaires like, hey, this, or this is what I'm thinking. And this, they'll like map out kind of what they're hoping the podcast will bring on. And I'm just pretty much like, will you do the podcast? And I just hope the conversation flows naturally. And if it doesn't, you know, sometimes it is a little awkward. Sometimes it is what it is. I've had a couple where there's a couple minutes of silence where, like, you know, they're thinking, I'm like, we can edit out, you know, if you said something wrong or said something else. I know, like, we're doing this live, and a lot of people, I mean, if somebody wants something edited out, you know, I'm not going to make us look like idiots where we're sitting there silence for a couple minutes. But if something cool happens, or if it's just natural conversation, you know, and just trying to, the people around here I talk to, they'll say, like, you know, they weren't in the military. They, you know, they have the respect for the military. They never were in. So we're like, what's the daily life? You know, what was the daily life for you? What was the daily life? You know, like, you don't think of what it is. I mean, there's so many support jobs, so many other military jobs. There's so many jobs that's just training, getting ready for what the military is supposed to do. And, you know, I guess you don't ever really think about, you know, I mean, that was my daily job every day, was launching and recovering and fixing aircraft while we were preparing. The pilots were preparing 100% of the time, but it was just felt like another job when you look back at it.
0: Yeah. Yeah. I mean, I come in being from the communications career field, like in the Marine Corps, it's kind of the same thing. Like, you get into a routine, you feel like it's just your job and it's nothing special. But I've started to kind of look back, and finally started to look back really and seeing, like, as a communicator, what our mission really was to provide tactical communications, whether it be radio, computer type communications or telephones or whatever, and provide that to support the warfighter, right? And like, that's what you do. You support logistics, you support aviation missions, you support the warfighter on the ground. Like, that's a big deal. If you can't communicate, you can't move, you can't do anything. Same thing. If there's nobody to fix the aircraft, they can't fly the aircraft later. Right. So again, like, I, and those are stories that they may not be sexy or flashy. Right. But they're still stories that make the cog turn in what we call the military, you know, and those stories are just as important as the operators that are out front kicking down doors, you know, every single day. They're just as important, in my opinion. Oh, and they need to be heard.
1: They want their communications to be able to call in support if they need it. They want the you know, the intel from above, you know, they want all that stuff. They want those planes flying too, you know. Yeah, they're right there in the heart of it. And thank you for that. But
0: yeah,
1: it's everything needs its support. So
0: no, absolutely. And one thing I've learned, especially when it comes to not just telling my own story, but talking to other veterans about their story, of how much of an impact it has on, I'll steal your term for a minute, but the brain health, like talking to veterans about these types of things, it helps me a lot with my struggles and some of the stuff that I've dealt with. And it seems to help a lot of the veterans. I'm sure it's the same. I would assume for you, it's kind of the same. It kind of helps you with your brain health as well.
1: Yeah, I think it gives you that sense of belonging again, like this, and just, yeah. I mean, everyday life, you know, brain health, you need that, you know, we're creatures that need to interact with other creatures, you know? So it's, yeah, no matter what or how scenario it is, you know, And I like the giving back aspect of it. So
0: yeah,
1: I hope that this is, you know, being able to give back and help the community in some way or another too, and, you know, help with other projects and fundraisers and, you know, obviously volunteering at the Legion for that giving back. But yeah, there's definitely, and I think we've talked about this before, there's definitely a sense of pride and enjoyment in this, because once again, let's take on a hobby, basically. I guess this isn't, wouldn't be a job. It'd have to be a hobby, right? Hobbies don't pay. Is that the right terminology?
0: Yeah, I'd go with hobby. Yeah.
1: I mean, yeah, we would love to be able to support ourselves. You know, I don't want to be a millionaire, but I want to be, it'd be nice if this would like help pay for a little bit of the equipment once in a while. But yeah, you spend money on hobbies. So, but I enjoy it. Yeah. I really, really, really enjoy it.
0: Yeah, same here. Like it again, like I don't do it to make money, right? I do it to give back to the community. This is my way of giving back to the veteran space as well. And it's providing a space for veterans like yourself and other guests that I've had to share their story, to get their name out there, to kind of show or share their services or the things that they're doing also, you know. And I think this kind of brings us into a good point for a quick break. But when we come back, we're going to talk about some of the stuff that you do volunteering, some of the stuff that you do around the Legion as well, and kind of those pieces of your area of getting back to the veteran community as well. So again, everybody out there listening, we'll be back here shortly.

0: 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Live here on Military Broadcast Radio, where we give veterans a voice. Before the break, my guest and I, Bill, was talking about kind of the origin story of his podcast, Semper Tri. And now I really want to get in. And Bill, if you could share some other things that
1: could
0: you're doing.
1: One thing before we start. Sorry, John.
0: Yeah, go ahead.
1: I don't think you promote this enough. That was Dallas Alexandria. He is a Canadian veteran. He was 17 years special forces for them. He was a tier one sniper. And now he's down in Nashville producing songs. I love that when your songs play that they're veteran related. And I've interviewed one Canadian military veteran before. And I mean, you know, the North of the Border veterans are still veterans, but that's awesome. That song was amazing. Tier one sniper. He was part of the team that was part of what was the world's longest shot. They recorded it, so he was part of that. So interesting guy. Sorry.
0: Oh, that's no, thank you for that, because I'm actually we have kind of a group of different music videos that we could do for our breaks and stuff, and so I'm glad you bring it up, because I'm actually going to start doing that now every show and doing a little research, and when I play one, I'm going to come back and explain some stuff like that. Yeah, I think that's a great idea.
1: There's some that was great good guys.
0: No, thank you.
1: Nice work, John.
0: Thank you.
1: All right. Sorry. Your question again. Sorry about that.
0: Yeah. No. Hey, you're good, man. No, just what I want to do is give you the opportunity to talk some about the things that you do volunteering wise, stuff that you do with the Legion and maybe some other organizations that you work with.
1: Well, if we're talking volunteering, I would say my volunteering, like actually giving back, started when I moved up to Minnesota. I moved up to Minnesota 20 years ago now. So I moved up here in 06, a couple of years after the military. I moved up here and I started with the local JCs, so the Brainerd JCs. And you might have heard of them because they do host the world's largest ice fishing extravaganza. So it's the largest ice fishing contest that happens in one day. And they do it every July. Yeah, they do it in July. Yep, idiot. No, they do it in January, February timeframe when there's actually ice, you know, so they have to have like 17 inches of ice to actually hold this contest, because they have anywhere from 8,000 to 14,000 people on the ice. They drill about 20,000 holes on Friday. And so it's a small village develops on this lake and or whatever. And they give away a truck. They have over $150,000 in prizes. They've donate anywhere from $100,000 to $500,000 every year back to the local community. So I started with the JCs. They did other things. And so that's where I started my volunteering. And then at some point in time, you know, like I said, we'll start recognizing being a veteran or whatever. So then I started helping with the American Legion and then volunteering, helping a little bit there. Then actually there was our local Legion has gambling and they were looking for a new gambling manager because the one that they had, you know, well, there's a long story there. The one that they had before the one that I replaced was like trying to lose their license. There was fraud involved. The Legion was probably going to go under. And so another guy took it over. Well, then he got diagnosed with cancer and he was on his last, you know, or whatever. So they were trying to find someone quickly and they asked me if I'd do it. And I was like, you know, they're like, oh yeah, there's a little bit of, you know, stipend or whatever to help out, you know, because there's a lot of stuff. So I had to go to the classes, learn how to do that. And gambling, you know, the charitable gambling is actually how we donate most of our money to the community. This is how we keep the doors open. But it just opened up so many more doors for working with organizations like local youth sports and other nonprofits and being able to help volunteer with them. And then like my wife she's the president. I got to say this right. President, chair of a local mental health, suicide awareness, brain health, whatever. I think it's suicide awareness is their actual. So it's a local one here called Smiles for Jake. She's the president of that. So I get voluntold a lot to help with that one, which I don't mind. And then she'll help with a lot of different events we have at the Legion. So those are the biggest ones. The last one, the most recent, is one of my friends. She started a memorial to help veterans. And it's her father worked at the local camp here, Camp Ripley, and he helped veterans. He'd help anybody that needed help. So she thought in his honor, let's start one that helps veterans. and she's about 3 years into it. And I've kind of wanted to team up with her and help her as much as I can, because there's only like two, and I should add in three requirements for getting help. And one is be a veteran. So if you're a veteran, two, be a veteran that needs help. And so really the third requirement is be a veteran that needs help in our lakes area. You know, we don't have the funds. We hope to expand, go to state of Minnesota, go tri-state, go keep growing, go regional. But right now we're keeping it local because that's what we can help. And it's the veterans she's been able to help. You know, it'll be like someone in their last minute with, you know, car, needing to fix a car or something so they can get to work or make a house payment or help. I mean, there's so many situations. There's no criteria, you know. She sits down with them. She talks with them. It's like it can be immediate, you know, like if it's something we need that day or next day, it's, you know, there's not all these processes and red tapes with all these other veteran programs. A lot of great programs, but oh, you make too much money. Oh, we need 6 weeks. Oh, we need, there's so many hoops to jump through, I guess you'd say. So we're trying to, in the lakes area, to avoid that and try to help that, you know, those emergency situations. So I guess that's the biggest things. Like this next week, I will be going out to help the JCs. I've aged out. I'm too old to be a JC member, but they have kind of alumni. So they pour beer at Brainerd International Raceway, which the NHRA is coming to town. So it's like what funds their operations for the whole year, the beer sales. They make enough off of it and beer sales. So it's all volunteer based. You know, all the tips stay with the organization. And just go out to do it to enjoy the environment. I have friends that come up, but it's just a volunteer, and me and my wife volunteer every year to help them out. And they're always looking for more people to volunteer, but that's gives them the money to run their operation, donate to other local nonprofits or charities or youths or whatever, just help where they see fit and stuff like that. And then the following week is CRMC. What is it called? CMC Championship. So it's the local America's Tour for Golf is coming to town. And my wife is the director of the CRMC Foundation. So there's another, you know, charity, nonprofit or whatever that I help with. So it's a big fundraiser for them, you know, and they're able to help cancer patients, help diabetes patients, help a lot of people in need. And I'll probably say the wrong thing. You know, my wife is so way smarter than I am when it comes to all this stuff and the wording. But so I'll help out there all week, the week after that, you know. And I think last year they raised about $100,000 at that event, you know, and stuff like that. So I know their big goals this year, you know. So those are some of the highlights, I guess you could say.
0: Well, I think that's great. I think we've talked about this before, just kind of offline and in other conversations, is getting involved in just anything to give back to a cause helps fulfill or to fill the void of our purpose or what we feel is a purpose or the servitude that drove us to join the military in the first place. Because most veterans that I know or most service members that I know, they do the service because they love to serve. They love to provide a service for something or somebody. And I will say that's one thing that I struggled with when I first got out, is finding that purpose. And I think you brought up a really important thing, is being proud to be a veteran again, right? Because a lot of us, when we get out, we don't talk about being a veteran. We don't wear any kind of what I would call military paraphernalia, right? We don't wear the t-shirts. We don't wear the retired Marine hat. And, you know, I didn't do that. And I still don't wear stuff like that, but I've learned to be more proud, but and not in like a standoffish way of being proud, right? Not like the one who said, well, I used to be a sergeant major, you got to respect me because I'm a retired sergeant major. Not like that type of,
1: right?
0: Like, because there's a big difference. There are veterans out there that are like that. Yes. Right. Absolutely, there's so many out there that are like that. But being proud of being a veteran in the service that you gave to your country is not a bad thing. Be very proud of the service, no matter how small you think your piece was. Trust me, I promise you, it was the piece that needed to make it continue while you were there, right? And be proud of that. It took me a while to literally learn to understand that and be proud of being a retired Marine again, like, it was hard for me to say that or promote that about myself because I didn't get to go to 20. I had to retire early. It wasn't a medical retirement, but it still was not a 20-year retirement, like what you would think of from a retired service member. But, you know, I'm finally at a point in my life, like mentally and emotionally and spiritually, like, I'm okay with that. Like, I'm finally at a point where I'm okay with being that. You know, it's not who I am anymore. It's part of who I am, but that's not the end story. That's not who I am. That's not who I'm going to be or who I'm supposed to be. That's just part of what's made me who I am. Right.
1: Right. I mean, yeah, 2 years, 20 years, 30 years, every last one of them signed on the same dotted line, put the exact same life on hold, you know, payable up to death, basically, on that contract.
0: So yeah, I mean, everybody goes to MEPS, everybody raises their right hand, they all have the same oath of enlistment. We all pledge our allegiance essentially to right. The same thing, regardless of branch of service, regardless of time, regardless of active reserve or National Guard. We all pledge that same allegiance to our Constitution and to our nation, and that's something to be proud of.
1: Right.
0: We are a very small population of the United States that actually do it, right?
1: It's, well, when you get immersed into this with other veterans, you know, you're like, oh, veteran, veteran, veteran, veteran. But then when you step back yeah. And you look at the big picture, you're like, is it 1%? You know, 1% yeah. of the United States population has served in the military. It's like, that's an exclusive group of people right there. You know, we've got to support each other and take care of each other. So, and then let alone how much smaller that percentage is for Marines. I mean, everybody wants to be a Marine, but only a few of us could do it, I guess, right? Sorry.
0: I mean,
1: I'm kidding.
0: Yeah. I mean,
1: I'm kidding.
0: I mean,
1: I'm joking.
0: No, I mean, we are the smallest branch. Well, yeah, I respect all branches the same too, but you're right. We are the smallest branch. We have what I would consider the word I'm trying to look for. And this is where my brain starts kind of getting around to me. Sometimes I have a lot of brain farts when I'm trying to think of certain words.
1: Prestige.
0: But I wouldn't say no. Prestige. Like, I mean, we do definitely have a prestige about us, but I think as a service as a whole, we probably have the highest prestige as far as the service as a whole. There are entities within the other branches of service that have a prestige within yes. their service, right? But we are the only ones. We are the branch that we serve. We are all riflemen first, regardless of MOS, right? And so, like, that in itself is a subculture of a subculture, right? Like, being a veteran or being a service member is a subculture of the United States civilization, right? Right. Like what our civilization is built on is a subculture, but then each branch has its own subculture. And honestly, the Marines are its own very own subculture. We come off as being standoffish and sometimes, and yeah. But again, that's how we were bred. And I'm not saying it's wrong, right, or indifferent, but that's just kind of how it becomes. And the reason I bring that up is because that standoffishness is what, at least for me, caused me not to want to promote myself as a veteran or a retired Marine or a Marine veteran in general. And I kind of shunned away from interacting with other veterans for a long time, honestly. I didn't try to connect, or like, I ended up having, like, I've said it here on the show before. It's like, my kids, like both my daughters, do all-star cheerleading and retiring close to a Marine Corps installation. You're going to have other parents that are either spouses or they are veterans themselves or still even active duty. Most of the time Marines, because I am around a Marine installation. And so, like, my wife and one of the other wives, the cheer moms, they kind of forced me and her husband to get together and start talking. And he's a Marine veteran also. And we hit it off immediately, and we've been pretty much best friends ever since, right? And that collective has actually grown with other cheer dads as well. And it was just me getting outside of my comfort zone and starting to be kind of, like you said, being proud of who I am and what I was, you know?
1: So do you have to get up there and do those cheer dances too then? where the videos of that. That's what we want to see here, John. We want to see the videos of you cheering with your daughters.
0: We'll see what we can do once they go to our first conf. So our first conf
1: like some highlight reels. We've got highlight reels.
0: We'll see what we can do. We'll see what we can do.
1: There's got to be some of those.
0: Oh, one of those things. It's just embracing myself back into like being proud to be a veteran again. And again, like just that in itself has helped me, one, with embracing the network of the veteran community online with podcasting and other podcasters that are veterans as well, you know, and regardless of what you did in the military or what service you served in the military, like embracing each other and having a common goal, you know, of support.
1: What I think a lot too with, you know, saying being that proud when you're young and you just get out and you're single, I mean, it would be different for you. You got married in, had some kids while you were in, but getting out and just being single and is what it is. And then really this last how many years with having kids and how proud they are, you know, it's just like, I know if we go to an event, you know, they always say, oh, is there any prior military or this or that, you know, and oh, stand up. And I won't always stand up and my kids will like be elbowing me. So I have to stand up, you know, it's like, I don't need recognition from these people. You know, I don't need recognition from this crowd or whatever it is. And, you know, the kids will have Veteran Day programs or something like that. And you'll go and they'll call it out by service. And that's the one I'm always the most proud of, because they'll call out National Guard, because we're a big National Guard area up here. They'll call it Army, Air Force, Navy, and whenever they call Marines, first, last, middle, whatever. I mean, it'll be a room of 400 or 500 people. And if one or two people stand up with you, it's like, yep, that's right. You know, and there'll be like 20, 30 National Guard or the Army, you know, there's always a bunch of those. But so, yeah, there is definitely a lot of pride goes into it. And I'd say my kids and my wife have helped me with that, you know, like, that's a Father's Day gift right there from the kids. And I was just like, oh my God, that is so awesome. You know, and just a couple more things they've gotten me and stuff like that. So, and then now with the podcast and, you know, the EGA with that and Semper Tri, and I don't know. I might only own underwear that don't have that logo on them yet. And that's yet. So it's coming. But I figured, why waste the logos? Because 90% of the time, people don't see my underwear. We won't talk about the other 10% of the time.
0: I think this is actually another good, quick break time, because when we come back, we're actually going to talk about some future initiatives that I am proud and honored to be a partner with. So when we come back, we'll talk about those things. All right.
1: All right.
0: We'll be back here in about a few minutes.

Each step we take through the mud and the pain, memories linger like the echoes of rain.

0: All right, welcome back, everybody. So before the break, Bill and I talked a little bit about some of the stuff to eat volunteers, even when it's not veteran related. It's still important to get out there and give back to the community as a whole. Real quick before we get into the next topics, I've been surprised with kind of our backstage crew with a new overlay. So we're gonna actually test it out live here. We're gonna do it live, guys. Let's see what this looks like here. Ooh, I like that.
1: Ooh, geez. Why didn't you start the show with that?
0: I didn't have it when we started the show. I literally just got it right before the break.
1: Jeez.
0: Yeah, I like that. Yep.
1: Slackers.
0: Yeah, that's my new forever back, my overlay now. That's happening. That's
1: they
0: my
1: need
0: forever
1: to,
0: overlay
1: your
0: now.
1: Little
0: I
1: logo
0: appreciate
1: up in
0: that,
1: the
0: guys.
1: top right corner, if they could get
0: Oh,
1: that
0: yeah.
1: so it highlighted a little more. So if they'd work on that, because like they got the military radio in a nice little black background. Looks
0: Yeah.
1: beautiful, but yeah, well, they just took your
0: Yeah.
1: logo
0: Oh.
1: away.
0: No, so I just did that. So
1: Oh.
0: I can turn that one on and off. And
1: Oh,
0: so
1: so
0: it
1: yeah, if they
0: now.
1: could just figure out to get a little background there so you could see that
0: Yeah.
1: better, that looks
0: Yeah.
1: freaking amazing.
0: Yeah. I'll work.
1: Nice
0: I'll
1: work.
0: work with that one. Yeah. I'll work with that one. I appreciate that backstage. I appreciate that. I really do. That's really awesome. Thank you. All right. So now, kind of our final segment closing out. We got about 10 more minutes left of the show. Bill, if you could kind of tell us a little bit about some future adventures or endeavors. I kind of alluded a little bit that I am a part of some of this in the future. But yeah, if you could go ahead and break us out into that a little.
1: So obviously I've had a thought that many, many other people have had the same thought, but I think it was you. I've bounced the idea off you. I've bounced the idea off a couple other veterans I know that have podcasts. Steve Mills, he does a podcast called Even Though I Walk. He's a Navy chaplain. He was a Air Force firefighter for 10 years and a Navy chaplain for 22. So bounce the ideas off him. I bounce the ideas off of you, of course. And then another one of my friends, Eric Menarca, another Marine Corps veteran, another podcast host. So I guess where I was going with this was podcast hosts, veteran podcast hosts. And it's like, we're small, our voice. Why don't we promote each other? Why don't we come with the voices as one when we kind of promote each other? And so between the three of us, me, you, and Eric, we kind of co-found, and there was a lot of play on words, and it took a long time to come up with the name, but we call it VET, VET, Voices Empowering Tomorrow. So then that was that. And then it was Veteran Podcast Network. And then I had my IT guy, John, here come, and he goes, ooh, ooh, ooh. He goes, the IT in me wants to say, what did you say? Protecting.
0: It's securing the voices for tomorrow, right? Is it
1: Yep.
0: like
1: And I'm like, oh,
0: VPN?
1: VPN. And I even sell internet, and that one took me a half a second, but I'm like, yep, perfect. So yeah, it was just kind of a thing. I wanted to start a group. I wanted where we support each other. We could, if we ever, heaven forbid, we could pay for a microphone and get a sponsorship someday or go something. I mean, right now, you think about it, we're represented on the East Coast in North Carolina. We're represented in the Midwest here in Minnesota. And our friend Eric represents us out in California. So we're kind of covering the time zones there for you. Well, whatever. But so we're just hoping to grow and people that are kind of like-minded and, like helping promote each other. So that was kind of the thing. And just another network, another group. And if you're a veteran out there, and I've already had one reach out to me, and he's like, I've been thinking about starting a podcast. I'm like, I have the perfect group for you. We all three have different levels of expertise, and I wouldn't say I'm an expert at anything, but I can tell you a lot of mistakes I made and how not to make them. And, like even talking with you and even talking with Eric, just helping each other out. If you're a veteran and you're looking to start a podcast and you want to be on a podcast or you want to start one, we'll help you. We'll help you. We are not to the point where we can financially help you yet. That's the end game of this, is to be able to financially help you, send you equipment, do whatever, the subscriptions. Maybe we can share a subscription with you. But right now, technical, support, what to buy, what not to buy, what we've tried, what worked for us, what didn't work for us. And you'll get three different opinions on it. But at least those three opinions of our opinions right now that worked, and we're hoping to add more people of stuff that worked. And so then you can take that information, like you talk to these three people and this worked for them. Well, this worked for two of them, that kind of stuff, you know? So that was the whole kind of goal of this, and is to grow and just get as many as we can out there. And so, yep, we're in the very early, early stages of it. So that's the basis of it. How do you see it, John?
0: Yeah, no, I think you're spot on with that, man. And like I said, we've talked about it a few times, and like even before we talked, that was kind of something I wanted to try to do, especially sometime next year, was being able to do something along those lines too, especially like, because we all know, and that's one thing I am very grateful with partnering with Military Broadcast Radio, is they provide us the streaming platform to do this. They provide us the destinations to be able to stream to get to a larger and greater audience, you know, and other veteran podcasters that we can network with as well. It's been a great experience. And my thing is, as a veteran podcaster, because the veteran community is so much smaller than the rest of the podcast community at large, network as much as you can with other veteran podcasters. Like, nobody is out here competing with each other, you know, like at least the networks that I've been had the honor of being a part of, there's nobody that's competing against each other. You know, everybody's here to help each other out, give advice, bring you on their shows, give you guest options as well, share guests between shows. I've been afforded the opportunity. I've been asked to come on and be part of brain fart. I hate when this happens. Like, I'm in mid conversation and like I just can't think of words sometimes. No, so I Marie, I had her on. I've had her on my monthly releases, but yeah, like she's been a great resource. She got me into Cav Arts, which is a great just creative space for veterans, not just podcasting, but they do writing, they do music. Like, Cav Arts is an amazing resource. If you're in the creativity space, period, as a veteran, Cav Arts is the spot to go. Yeah, so I mean, I've
1: while you're thinking there, like you said, a veteran supporting another veteran, me celebrating your success, John, or any other veteran out there, I'll follow you on Facebook. I'll follow you on Instagram. Reach out to me. Me supporting your success does not diminish mine. And I think that's the biggest message that veterans need to get out there. If you're being successful or you're starting to get successful, you celebrating or following somebody else, their success, that doesn't diminish you. Like, I was just with Barry. He's a Navy veteran. He has a Cowboys podcast. I think he has like 35 Cowboys podcasts. This guy is just hammering it hard. He's upbeat. He's entertaining. He's got it. That's his niche. And I love it, you know, and me liking his stuff or watching his stuff doesn't diminish anything I do. So, and that goes the same for everybody. And I think that's the biggest message that would need to be is, you know, people are like, oh, if I like that, no, it takes nothing from you, you know? So.
0: Yeah, no, you're absolutely right. You know, and I got invited to come on Tip of the Spear, which is a veteran roundtable. And we talk about anything and everything from current events, things that are going on in the veteran space, in the Department of War, the VA, you know, a little bit of everything here and there. And it's a collective of like, there's almost like 18 different podcasters that are a part of this group. And we go live at the last Wednesday of every month, you know, and we just talk and support each other, you know? And I've recently been asked to come on and help out with the Cav Arts podcast as well. And I was actually featured on one of their podcasting 101 sessions, episode 13 or lesson 13 of their podcasting 101 sessions. And again, it's getting out there. And again, like, I do this here on MBR. I have my own monthly release that I do specifically that's only the Bunkhouse branded, you know. I'm going to be doing stuff with Vet and VPN for you guys. Like, I do stuff with Tip of the Spear. I'm going to do stuff with Cav Arts. And that's okay. Get out there and network. That's how you're going to get to know people. That's how you're going to learn. That's just how you're going to get better. And you're going to make other people better as well just for doing it, you know.
1: Right. 100%.
0: But yeah, man, any last comments or topics you want to talk about, Bill?
1: I don't think so. I appreciate this greatly. I mean, this was awesome. I Obviously, we're going to work together a lot in the future.
0: Absolutely.
1: I did have a thought that just came to me and I completely, totally forgot it as you were talking, because that's my life now, is forgetting stuff as soon as I think of it. So, and I wish I had something to blame besides old age.
0: Right.
1: Gray hair. Yeah. I blame the gray hair. Yeah. If I had hair, all I have is gray beard hair. So. But no, thank you, John. I appreciate it very much. I'm going to, as soon as we're done with this, I'm going to go to the Legion and work some more down there instantly. So,
0: sounds good, brother. And I appreciate you joining me, man. Oh, it looks like the backstage crew. We got me a new logo up here in the top right hand corner.
1: Oh, look at those. They're fancy.
0: I like that. Yeah. Okay. This is now my new setup for every time I go live. I like this.
1: Good job, guys.
0: I appreciate that, guys. Work.
1: All right. Hopefully I can meet some of them someday.
0: Matter of fact, if you once I end the live here in a couple of minutes, if you stay on, we still got some uploading to do once it's finalized, and I'll make an introduction real quick.
1: Sweet. Appreciate it. So make sure you promote those military veterans. The last one, he was hard to get information on, that Dustin Garner. All I got was he served in the Army, and all of his songs are from his experiences, you know, as in being in the military. But either way, those are great songs, great stuff, you know, supporting veterans. And, you know, there's plenty of things out there where you can support veterans or veteran owned companies, you know? So that's all I got.
0: And I get it, Bill, man. It's been an honor having you on the show. I appreciate it. And everybody out there listening and watching, I definitely appreciate you guys viewing in, making any comments. I did have one last comment real quick from MJ. She said she hopes to see me some pictures with some pom-poms. I'll see what I could do once it's your season really kicks off.
1: We'll see what we can do. I know your daughters have some of those videos. If they don't, your wife does. I hope they produce for us.
0: See what we can do. But for everybody out there listening, thank you again. Again, if you could follow the Linktree link below and like, share, comment, give me some feedback too. Let me know. Make sure I'm doing the right thing. Make sure there's something else out there you guys don't want to hear about. All right. Again, as always, be the light in someone's dark.
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Welcome to Love Letters from God. We're going to read from the book of Psalms today about three different psalms. And they're all kind of short psalms, but I'm going to do a little preaching before we do the psalm. There's a verse in Proverbs, and we've read this before when we were going through the book of Proverbs, but I wanted to mention it again right now. And it's talking about you and me when we do something stupid, we do something foolish, and how God handles that situation. The reference is in Proverbs 19 and 3. And it says, a person's own folly leads to their

So we lie. We don't tell the truth. And we cause pain in our lives. Sometimes we let our temper get out of control. And then we have to have help to get out of the mess that we got ourselves in because of all of that. Sometimes we can get angry with God about what happens to us. Why couldn't God have stopped whatever it is that brought on the pain? Why couldn't he have prevented us from making some kind of a stupid decision? That particular proverb says that we often are angry with the Lord about the decisions that we have made ourselves. But you know, we're not pawns. God does not move us as he decides to do. He gives you and me freedom to move in the way we want to move. And sometimes we move the wrong way. We make wrong decisions, and sometimes we make good ones too. But in all of the various circumstances that we live in, we are responsible ourselves before God for the choices we make. And yet, He is the loving Lord, regardless of what decisions we make and do. He is a loving Lord who overwhelms us with His love. And when we do make these wrong choices, we don't blame the Lord, or we shouldn't. But we need to bow down in confession before Him. And we know that our Lord knows our weaknesses, and He will forgive us. And He does this because Christ paid for those wrong choices that we make too many times. With those thoughts in mind, we're going to read these three psalms that kind of talk about the same sort of thing. The first one is Psalms 2. Some people think that this particular psalm may have been written by Solomon, but I don't know for sure. But let's read it. Why do the nations rage and the people plot a vain thing? The kings of the earth set themselves and the rulers take counsel together against the Lord and against his anointed, saying, let's break their bonds in pieces and cast away their cords from us. But he who sits in the heavens shall laugh. The Lord shall hold him in derision, and then he shall speak to them in his wrath and distress them in his deep displeasure. Yet I have set my king on my holy hill of Zion. I will declare the decree the Lord has said to me. You are my son. Today I have begotten you. Ask of me, and I will give it to you. The nations for your inheritance, and the ends of the earth for your possession. You shall break them with a rod of iron. You shall dash them to pieces like a potter's vessel. Now, therefore, be wise, O kings. Be instructed, you judges of the earth. Serve the Lord with fear and rejoice with trembling. Kiss the Son, lest he be angry and you perish in the way.

0: when his wrath is kindled but a little. Blessed are all those who put their trust in him. That's Psalms 2. Jump over now to Psalms 20. May the Lord answer you in the day of trouble. May the name of the God of Jacob defend you. May he send you help from the sanctuary and strengthen you out of Zion. May he remember all of your offerings and accept your burnt sacrifice. May he grant you according to your heart's desire and fulfill all of your purpose. We will rejoice in your salvation. And in the name of our God, we will set up our banners. May the Lord fulfill all your petitions. Now I know that the Lord saves his anointed. He will answer him from his holy heaven with the saving strength of his right hand. Some trust in chariots, some in horses, but we will remember the name of the Lord our God. They have bowed and down and fallen, but we have risen and stand upright. Save, Lord, may the King answer us when we call. That's Psalm 20. Let's continue on in Psalm 21. The King shall have joy in your strength, O Lord, and in your salvation. How greatly shall he rejoice? You have given him his heart's desire, and you've not withheld the request of his lips. For you meet him with the blessings of goodness. You set a crown of pure gold upon his head. He asked life from you, and you gave it to him. Length of days forever and ever. His glory is great in your salvation. Honor and majesty you have placed upon him. For you have made him most blessed forever. You have made him exceedingly glad with your presence. For the King trusts in the Lord, and through the mercy of the Most High, he shall not be moved. Your hand will find all your enemies. Your right hand will find those who hate you. You shall make them as a fiery oven in the time of your anger. The Lord shall swallow them up in his wrath, and the fire shall devour them. Their offspring you shall destroy from the earth, and their descendants from among the sons of men. For they intended evil against you. They devised a plot which they're not able to perform. Therefore you will make them turn their back, and you will make ready your arrows on your string toward their faces. Be exalted, O Lord, in your own strength. We will sing and praise your power. So that's Psalm number 22. Yes, the Lord knows when you make mistakes, but he loves you. Let's have a prayer. God of grace, and our follies before you, and you knowing that it was forgiven for the sake of Christ, we know that you forgive us, and we're so thankful for that. We pray that in Jesus' name, amen. And that's it for today.
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0: Oh, I just cannot get enough of that song. Hello, welcome, welcome, welcome. It is August the 24th, 2026. My name is MJ. You are listening to Military Broadcast Radio, and I am a host, MJ, right here on this beautiful station, live streaming my show on Mondays at 9 a.m. is the World of Conscious Positive Thinking. We call it TWOCPT, T-W-O-C-P-T, because who wants to write all that out, right? Woo, that's a lot of words. So we left off last week with our part one series, and our series is What is Consciousness? People talk about it, but you know what? Do you really know what it is? Who knows what it is? We have all these words for it. Anyway, so we're doing a series of What is it? And today is part two, Man Discovers the Mind. I know we left off last week at a very apropos question. I hope everybody had their thinking caps on. Everybody kind of thought, oh, what's that? What is that? And thought about that for a minute on that last opposing question. But like always, we cannot start until we understand what today actually means by the angel numbers of our daily stuff. So let's get to that. So here we go. What does the number represent? 082426. The totaling number, that is a four. I love fours, folks. 444. When you see that number four, the angels are confirming that they are near you and want you to know that they are ready to assist you to make your dreams come true. Know that the angels always hear your thoughts and your prayers. They are surrounding you with love every day. Angel power word today is happiness. Oh, happy, right? There are so many good songs about happiness. So that is our word today. So every time you want to feel gloomy, down, something, say, nope, my word of the day, because it brought to you by the angel number four. It's happiness. So part of that number is 82. The abundance angels are here to bring you balance to your financial concerns. The solution of your financial situation is to choose happiness. It is like an accelerator to the abundance. The angels give you permission to choose happiness today. There is no need to wait. It's time to allow the money to flow. So be happy and abundance will come your way. Angel number contains the number 24, which is the number of the day. Assistance from people in high places is coming your way. This could be your guardian angels or an earth angel. This loving assistance will bring healing on some level and leave you feeling joyful and uplifted. Number also contains the number 26. It's our year that we're in, the year 2026. So the 26 is always constant, which is the angels know that you feel empowered when you feel compassion for others. They now ask that you feel the same compassion for yourself. It is very important that you say no to requests that make you feel uneasy. Trust these sensations in your body as these are your inner compass. The number today also contains the number 42. It's the romance angels. Now, how you cannot be happy with romance? So the romance angels are all around you at the moment. They have heard your prayers associated with love. They are working behind the scenes to bring you the perfect love or to enhance the relationship that you are currently in. Pop, pop, ping, baby. That's right. Get those angels working. I put my glasses back on now that I don't have to read because age is beauty. Woo! Okay, so yes, we are beautiful today. We are happy today. We are causing all kind of beautiful abundance today. And why not, right? Because man discovers the mind. And we are going to set this course. We're going to get off and running because we got a lot to talk about today. And last week we began with what sounded like one simple question. Simple. What is consciousness? We talked about this. We talked about the awareness, right? We talked about perceptions. We talked about attention. We talked about thought. We talked about our dreams. We talked about altered states. We also talked about being just the observer. And after everything we explored last week, did we actually find consciousness? No, we didn't. We still don't know. But we got six parts of this series. So that means you got to keep coming back, right? So here we are. Welcome to part two of our series so we can discover what is consciousness. And today's series is Man Discovers the Mind. Now, remember, when I say man, okay, and you always see me with my quotes, man, I mean humanity, the human being that we all are. Man, we are man, right? I'm not speaking about male or masculine energy. I am not dividing, categorizing, subdividing, putting a label, slapping. No, I'm not doing it. It's man. It is all of us, man. So when I first start working with this episode, let me tell you, I thought we were going to explore how man discovered the mind. And then I got stuck. And if anybody knows me, I can't move on if I get stuck. I have to go down that rabbit hole. I have to figure it out why. I'm a why girl, the whyer, right? I'm the whyer, the seer. I have to go. And then I got stuck on one word. And that word was discovered. Did man discover the mind? Or did man become aware of something that creation was already doing? So what did man do? Man studied it, named it, labeled it, categorized it, and then divided it. I am man. And I'm slapping a label on the top of that, and I'm calling it the mind. And I'm the other man, and I'm going to slap a label, and I'm going to call it the brain. Okay. And now we call that a discovery? Did we discover it? This is Mary Jo and her mind, because that's where we're going, folks, today. I'm not here to rip, tear, or destroy any thought processes of Freud, Jung, Spock, psychologist, science, medicine, religion, or human being who came before us. I am not. They are the hugest foundation of which we have our philosophies and we have what we call our learned practices. They asked questions. They created all these maps, right? And everything's a map. Then another man questioned those man maps. And then the maps were changed. And then knowledge just started moving forward, right? Because probably there's somebody out there like me who just, you can't let something go and you got to go down that rabbit hole. And they had to know. And that's why man exists, right? Because we got to know. So that's exactly what we're doing. We're asking why. Why, what, who, when, how, what? And that's MJ. And my favorite today is, where did that come from? So that's going to be my theme of today. And where, man, did that come from? So I'm not asking you to believe my philosophies. All I want to do is plant a seed within you. I want you to ponder it. I want somebody to, every time I hear, MJ, where do you come up with this shit? I'm like, exactly. I don't know. It pops up there in my brain or my mind, that man labeled. And I just go. I don't know where it comes from. It just does. It just pops in there. And then I have to go down the rabbit hole and I have to keep the connections going until I reach a point where it's no longer there. So we ask and we ask and we ask and we ask. And perhaps somewhere along that way, Father, Mother, God, Creator above us, we go, can you just show me? So let's go. We're gonna show me, because that's what he's doing. And here we're going to start in our very new in part two, creation was already doing it. So let's begin way before psychology, before school, before all languages. A beautiful baby was born. Oh, what book is that in? A beautiful baby is born. And one of the first things the baby needs is what? Air. That baby takes a breath. Now, wait a minute. Who taught the baby to breathe? Was there a seminar about it? How'd that happen? Like, how did that baby just come out and go, and then start crying? Because it went from water and darkness to light and air. Huh. Nobody taught it to breathe. Now the baby needs nourishment. Now you start seeing the baby rooting like this. Root, root, root. Then the baby starts suckling. Then it swallows. There is not a word, a teaching, anything. And that child, that baby, that infant knew immediately how to breathe air, how to suckle, and how to swallow. Nobody gives the newborn instructions. Man eventually studies these things. And then man learns that, well, breathing is largely automatic. We learn about newborn reflexes, such as rooting and suckling. They're automatic and they're reflexes. Okay, excellent. Thank you, man science. Thank you. Now we understand more about how the physical vessel does it. Perfect. Okay, and here comes MJ. Great. But where did the original pattern come from? That's what I'm asking. Because when I look at the mother, now all of a sudden, how did she know that she could feed the baby? How did she know that? Okay, now her body starts to begin to prepare too. Pregnancy changes her hormones, the breast tissue, and after birth, hormonal signals help support the milk production, and the baby suckling helps continue the process. The mother and child are interacting before the child even understands one word explaining what is happening. And if you go all the way back to the first mother, she has no idea. So who taught them? Who taught this? Then I started looking around because I was like, that if it's automatic and a reflex, how much in life and creation is like that? And then if you look around my house right now, it is spider nirvana. So I look and I'm like, a spider builds a web. Now, who taught the spider how to spin a web? Who did that? How did that happen? Did they take a web spinning class? What happened there? And then the seed. And then I start looking at my plants that I planted. How does the roots know to go down and the other side to come up? Who taught the seed that? And I just keep looking. Then I keep watching. Then I watch the animals. Now I see hummingbirds. Well, we don't have hummingbirds year round. Why? Because they migrate. Well, now who taught that? Who taught them how to migrate? And now let's go to our heart. Who taught our heart to beat? The heart just beats. It beats nonstop. Even when we're sleeping in unconscious mood, it still beats. Who did that? And our lungs continue to move air in and out. And while conscious, attention is somewhere else. I'm speaking to you right now. And unless somebody says, are you breathing? Yeah, I'm breathing. Are you breathing? But the awareness isn't there. Remember, we talked about the clock and the glasses last week. Tick, tick, tick. Why is she wearing those glasses? How come nobody's teaching me how to breathe air? These are amazing, amazing things. Creation is filled with all types of patterns that recycle, that keep going round and round like a merry-go-round. And science can observe many of them. And they do. And so we understand how it's working. That is beautiful. That's not the question though, right? Because science can do so many things. They can measure, they can test, they can explain parts of how it all works, right? And then the spiritual question goes even further back. Why was there a pattern in the first place? Is that like us putting our timers on, right? Oh, I don't want to deal with this ever again. I'm just going to put a timer on. Oh, I don't want to think about this. I'm going to put it in my calendar for, you know, every year that it happens. Maybe God was like that. Oh, I'm just going to put a timer over there on that breath pattern. Who knows? I don't know. Do you know? I don't know. So I love this. And the further I start philosophizing and pondering and going deeper, it's really starting to think maybe instinct is part of creation's pattern. Maybe reflex is another part as well. And maybe evolution itself is just another pattern. I don't need to force an answer, neither do you. But these are ponderings. So get your thinking cap on. Think about this. Have you ever thought about it? Or do you just take life as, because I am, so it has to be? Okay, well, if you're taking that philosophy, start thinking about things that are just natural, just automatic, just beautiful in our life that God created. So maybe man didn't really discover the pattern, and maybe man just became aware of something already happening. tick, tick, tick. It's already there. Remember? Remember the clock? And now we're right back to where we started. What is consciousness? Okay, let's keep going. So before we do that, let's go. We're going to experience before language. Let's think about experiences before language. So here we go. We're going to go back to the newborn. The baby can't speak and say, I'm uncomfortable. So what does the baby do? It cries. It's an alert. The baby doesn't know a word attachment, yet connection begins. The child doesn't even need a word frustration before expressing distress. The experience existed before the vocabulary. Eventually, man created the words, right? Man gave it to fear, anger, sadness, love, joy, grief, resentment, jealousy. Here, let's keep labeling. Let's keep stacking because, man, we love you, man. And you just keep stacking things on top of one another to the point, how many stacks are there? How many words? You ever pick up a dictionary anymore? Well, now the computers are dictionary and thesauruses and everything else. It's ridiculous. Could you imagine what the dictionary would look like with all the urban slang now? It'd probably be like this big. And we used to have to take a dictionary to school. That was one of the things that we had to buy to take to school. Not no more. I understand that. But we did. Can you imagine lugging that thing now? Holy Jepsons. It'd be so big. Anyway, let's keep going. So words allow one human to communicate an inner experience to another. And then once we name something, now man begins defining it. Another point to ponder. When I'm telling you this, this is science, and I'm going to come back with my pondering thing. So I'm going to ask my ponder points after I told you what happened here. Did man create the experience or create a name for something that was already happening? And now something changes. Humans begin leaving evidence that they have noticed. What? Yeah, they just sit around leaving evidence. You know how that works, right? Well, I don't know what to do with this. And now you have people just throwing the ground. You just have people, I'm going to carve my initials into a tree. I'm going to write my name on the bridge, on the rocks. Okay. So here we go. The first breadcrumb. Breadcrumbs. We talked about breadcrumbs. Ancient humans left breadcrumbs, carvings, images, symbols, cave art. Thousands of years later, guess what? Another man finds them and asks, what do you think this means? Good old man. And the other man may say, I don't know, maybe it's hunting, maybe it's rituals, maybe it's spirituality, maybe storytelling, maybe practical information. Maybe the cave wall was an ancient pirate map where X marks the spot. Water here, food here, danger here. Come back here. We weren't there. We can't study the evidence, or we can. Okay. Oh, can we? Oh, MJ, we can study the evidence. Science, here we go. So what do? Science now predates it. How old is it? They can compare it. They can now look at the objects and the date and formulate what man labeled that era, that time, and that man. But now guess what? Now they start to interpret it. And those are different things. Evidence is what we find. Interpretation is what we believe it means. An experience belonged to the human who lived it. That is huge. And I want to introduce a word that we're going to start carrying through the rest of today's journey. And we used it already. It's called breadcrumbs. Something along the path that makes us stop, notice, and alert us and ask, where does this lead? It also alerts us, in my profession, that a breadcrumb means you're on the right path. So sometimes the breadcrumb simply creates the next question. And here's MJ pondering again. So what if those ancient marks weren't the beginning of consciousness? Only some of the earliest breadcrumbs we can just still see. And that gives us our first major turn. Let's go right this time. We're going to turn right. Let's turn right into this one. Because now man begins interpreting man. Here we go. And eventually we stop looking only at the marks on the wall and start looking inside of ourselves. Okay, now hold that thought. Because man just tried to interpret another man thousands, millions of years later. You got to hold that thought, folks, because we got to take a break. So right now we're going to take a break. And when we come back, we're going to look more with those breadcrumbs. So let's take a little breaky wake here and let's see what Beaker has in store for us today. And then we'll be right back. You're listening to Military Broadcast Radio. I am MJ right here on the World of Conscious Positive Thinking. We call it 2CAP. See you soon.
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0: Okay. Way to go, Beakers. All right. So welcome back. Welcome back. So before the break, we found our first breadcrumbs. Ancient humans noticed something. They left something behind. And later, humans interpreted it. And now the question changes. Instead of only asking, what did ancient man leave behind? Man begins asking, what is happening inside us? For much of the history, those questions lived heavily within philosophy, medicine, and religion. Then psychology began developing its own scientific field in the late 1800s. And this is where I want you to watch patterns start to exist. One question creates the next question. So here we're going to hit it off. We're going to go to Freud, because Sigmund Freud became one of the most influential figures in psychoanalysis and the history of psychology. His theories emphasized unconscious processing, childhood experiences, repression, and internal conflicts. Now, he later developed the model, which is what we in my field always talk about, the id, ego, and superego, right? Very simple, if you don't know what they are. The id represented basic drives and impulses. The ego attempts to deal with reality. And then the superego represented internalized rules, morals, and expectations. Many of Freud's specific ideas were then later challenged and changed. And Freud moved and helped move one enormous question into one conversation. What if everything influencing me isn't inside my conscious awareness? Wow, that's a big question from Freud, huh? An early experience might influence that present behavior. A human may not completely understand why the other human does what it does. Now, there right there is our next breadcrumb. Right there it is. Because something outside our immediate awareness may influence us. Okay, I have to stop there because I started pondering on Freud. When a hidden pattern repeats long enough, can it eventually become something that I have to call, it's mine, it's me, that's just who I am? Wait, So then Freud opened that door, right? And then once the door opened, then another question appears. Because if something exists beneath my conscious awareness, then is all of it created only by my personal experience? Okay, I got a thought. That's a thought. We got to ponder on that. Because that's where Jung then takes our timeline even further. So he's the next guy. So the next gentleman is Carl Jung. And I don't know if I failed to mention this or not, but remember, psychology wasn't even thought about until the late 1800s. And so now we have Freud who came in, and now we have Jung. Now, Carl Jung worked closely with Sigmund Freud for a long time. Then their ideas had to separate because Jung, he explored dreams, symbols, archetypes, the shadows, and then becoming more aware of different parts of ourself. One of his best known ideas was, anybody know? Carl Jung? Collective unconsciousness. Yeah, that was Jung. Now, if you can understand mapping, right? So now Sigmund Freud makes this map about the brain and the mind. And then Carl Jung takes the map from Freud and he starts extending it, right? Now he has these, everything starts to extend. And now they're splitting up the psychologies, okay? Now he goes into collective unconsciousness. In simple language, Jung proposed that beneath personal experience are deeper patterns shared across humanity. Wow, did he just say that? Ponder this as I go along. That's collective humanity. Okay. So not all of Jung's ideas are treated as established scientific facts today. And look where he took that breadcrumb. Freud looked beneath conscious awareness. Jung widened the question beyond one person's personal story. This is one person, but we need to expand. Why? Because those ancient symbols, these repeated stories, dreams, death and rebirth, mother, father, shadow, hero, transformation, you see it? Patterns appear starting across human cultures. Somebody always has to have a mother. It's reoccurring. We call that ancestral line. A father, the same thing. Your father's pattern. Somebody always has to be a father. It's a recurring pattern. Shadows. You always have recurring shadows, something unconscious. Think about it. These are my ponders. If the pattern is collective, what connects the collective? Oof, another breadcrumb. And now psychology runs into a problem. How do we scientifically study something that you cannot directly observe yourself? Some psychologists changed the question. Instead of asking only what is happening deep inside the human, watch what the human does now. And that takes us to behaviorism. So behaviorism yields into child. So now, behaviorists such as John B. Watson, he's continuing the map now because now we went into behaviorism. So now Freud, Jung, behaviorisms, and now behaviorisms now get subdivided into John B. Watson and Skinner. So you see how far this map and stacking and labeling is already becoming? And they focus strongly on observable behavior. Because it's behaviorisms. I get it. Now something happens. And the human responds to it. The response produces a result. And that affects what happens next. Now it gets repeated. Right? Because the knowledge that we just did happens again. Something happens. Human responds. The response produces a result. And then what affects what happens next? It's a repetitive pattern. There it is. The patterns can develop. And so when we see that, these two beautiful people went, conditioning, consistency. Or did they? They didn't think of that. Because why? Experience can shape behavior. And if today's behavior can be shaped by yesterday's experiences, well, then the next question becomes very obvious on our mapping, right? How early does that shaping begin within the brain? And now we have to go back to our beautiful little baby who took its first breath of air. And we also are going to bring in the next beautiful gentleman. And that beautiful gentleman is Dr. Benjamin Spock. Now he enters our timeline. So Dr. Benjamin Spock now adds a map, but yet not just the map of man. No, no, no. This is map in this book of baby and child care. It was first published in 1946. Anybody know what was going on in the early 40s before it was actually published? Well, if you said World War II, you're right. You are absolutely right. The book was published in 1946. It became one of the most influential parenting books of the 20th century. How to Change Patterns in Human Collectivity. This right here, Mr. Spock. Spock encouraged parents to trust themselves and know their children rather than depend entirely on rigid rules. Now, remember, during World War II, most of our men in the United States, in the Northern Hemisphere here, that's right, they were enlisted. Whoever just said that, that's right. They were enlisted. And so it was leaving the mothers with the children to do everything. There was such a disaster and stress with the mother, not being able to be the disciplinarian, not to be able to be the authoritarian figure, not to be able to. Now, remember, these were all boxes that man made. And now we take the box away. And now we have a crumbling of our loved ones, right? Our mothers, our children, because it wasn't balanced. So Spock tried to write this book. No, he didn't try. He did it. You know, and encourage the parents to trust themselves and know their children. So in some ways, he literally helped open an existing box and he unlabeled it. So then his own work became enormously influential. Millions of parents now collectively looked at another man for guidance about raising their little man. Right? So here we go again. A man discovers something and another man unboxes it and relabels it or reformats it or evolves it into more information. And somebody out there is like, MJ, this is all man, evolution of man. Is it? That's great. That's science. I'm not trying to figure out science. I'm trying to figure out consciousness and what it means and where it begins and how it was formed. So, yes, I understand that every single time I ask a question, there's somebody out there saying, creation, just we don't look any further. Yeah, but I'm a wire. I'm a seer. I philosophize. I ponder. I go down those rabbit holes. I would be like one of these gentlemen. Seriously, I would be pushing the bar and pushing those limits every time because that's how my mind thinks. I can't just hear, oh, it's creation, we're done with it, and then give up. I am not that person, and I probably never will be. So Spock, millions of these parents looked at another human and started raising their humans as another man suggests. And yes, you see it? And this is funny to me. Because a man writes a book telling parents to trust themselves. And then millions of parents read the same man's book to learn that they can trust themselves. Come on, you have to see the humor in this. And I guess back in the 40s, in the 50s, and then it really took off really the 50s and the 60s. And I just have to laugh. I am not mocking Spock at all, but I'm noticing the pattern, the human pattern, the man pattern. And that just tickles my bones, because the advice can come and become authoritative. Developmental patterns can become expectations, and expectations then become judgments. Exactly. Do you see that pattern? So my point to ponder: when does a helpful map of childhood then become a box around the child? Wow, that's another deep one. So I'm going to tell my story. I am not a fan of putting children in boxes. I could not say a word. Could I? Could I not? Whatever. However, I didn't speak until I was 3. I had older brothers and sisters. I had a whole family. I had a whole regiment of people, a whole tribe, that the minute I went, they stuck a bottle or a pacifier in my mouth. I didn't need anything. I would point and they would get it. Of course, my mother, who was a surgical nurse, she came in, she took me to the doctor and said, she's not speaking. She's not talking. Doctor goes, nothing wrong with her. Her vocal cords are fine. She had me checked. She goes, everyone's talking for her. Why should she talk? Well, look at me talk now, folks. See that? I needed that delay in order for me to be the cattywampus person I am today. I can't just keep speaking. Anyway. So, and then another personal history before I go on about boxing children. When did my parents discover that I couldn't read? That's what you send them to school for, right? Consistency and conditioning. Learning. Yeah. By second grade, I excelled in everything but reading. Thank God my father was a teacher and not just a disciplinarian for bad grades. He was like, something's wrong here. She can excel in math. She can excel in all these and she can't read. So what is the difference? Well, math, it was just numbers, right? Okay. So she understands numbers, and so that's not an issue. Again, what's going on? Went to talk to the teachers, went to talk to her, and then found out that the teacher wasn't teaching the children to read. It was only allowing for those children who could actually speak. Thank God she lost her job, and no other child had to suffer not being able to read. So then I was tutored to read. And now the whole world's paying for that today. Between me not speaking and me not being able to read, guess what's happening now? I am just the opposite. So now you have that childhood experience. Now I want to go back to putting the child in a box. And once humans closely observe children, another breadcrumb starts to appear. Children don't simply arrive as miniature adults. They need more information. Their thinking develops and changes. Jean Piaget helped map that. Now, here comes the next one. Where's our map? Started with Freud, Jung. See how we're building and building and building and building? I don't know if my hands keep going out, but now we have Jean Piaget, who helped out that map. And we're going to keep moving because I promised you a conscious show, not a psychology degree. So we got to keep moving out of this for the psychology side. So now the maps keep moving. Jean Piaget, Piaget, however you say that. I don't know how you say that. How do you say that? Somebody help me out. Good morning, Janet. Janet, I am making up for lost words. Yes, that's exactly my point. I am. So now he explored children thinking develops, how children's thinking started. Now, this I love because the humanistic psychologists such as like Carl Rogers and Abraham Maslow, now they moved their attention toward human experience, growth, and potential. Beautiful, right? You're thinking, well, that's nice. Now the question expands again. Are humans only products of drives, conditioning, and development? Or can we consciously grow beyond them? Then cognitive psychology steps in. Where's our map? Keeps coming. Cognitive psychology brought attention towards thought, memory, language, perception, and decision making. Wow, these are some labels. Label and label and labeling. Let's put a label on it. Let's name it. And then eventually technology gave man something Freud, Jung, and Spock never had. A way to look much more closely at the living physical brain. Oh, wait a minute. Now here comes neuroscience. Here comes neuroscience. Let's open our map again. And now let's put neuroscience in our big map. I don't even have room for the map anymore. But look at that trail. Look at it. Freud asked, what might be hidden? Jung asked whether some patterns were larger than one human. Behaviorism asked what could be observed. And child development asked how patterns form as we grow. Humanistic psychology asked what the human came becoming. So, wow, humanistic psychology, human can become. Well, that one triggers, right? That's a trigger for me. That's a rabbit hole. And then we go into cognitive psychology, asked how we process the experience. Ooh, that's another one that's, I like that one. And then the neuroscience began showing us more of the physical process, where it happens. Okay, here's my point. What if man wasn't wrong? What if the map simply wasn't finished? And now our breadcrumbs have led man all the way inside the physical brain. Surely we're getting close to consciousness at this point, right? Maybe. But hold that right there, because we got to figure it out. And we will right after this break. You're listening to mbradio.us. My name is MJ. And folks, I'm going to play a song this time. We're not going to look at Beaker because I need a couple of minutes to set something up for stuff that's going to be happening real shortly. So let's go to, what is this one? I have to play a song. Let's play a song. Any song. Oh, I love this one. Let's just go with my fave. Go with Coffee Anderson. Can't spell hero without her, that her human. You got it, Coffee. Let's go.

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2: Look at that. He's walking back into the light. Thank you. Thank you. Thank you, Coffee Anderson. Beautiful words. Okay, welcome back. Our breadcrumbs have taken us from cave walls, through psychology, through behavior, through childhood, and now into where? That's right, our physical brain. So man, see how man can see more than Freud ever could, because we weren't there yet. But Freud made the foundations and that original map. He just didn't finish because he didn't have the tools. So we build and we build and we build and we build. Okay. So did we finally find consciousness? We have all these. So we can study brain injury, right? And the brain injury, when we study it by science, we understand what part of the brain got injured, the memory, right? If it's a memory issue, or if it's electrical activity sparking the neurons, or the attention in our attention field, where is it? Maybe it's the emotional side. Maybe it's the perception. Maybe it's this decision-making. Every part of our man brain, right, has these different components. And man studied that. That's that neuroscience, which is where everyone thought, wow, we'll finally have answers for consciousness. The

because something happened. My brain processed it. My body responded. And I actually have an emotion to feel it. So the experience becomes that memory. That memory may influence what happens during another similar event. Why? Because I opened up my own box, my category, and labeled it in my own brain, and my brain already divided it by category, labeled it, and showed me. Huh. I didn't even do anything consciously. Where's that word, consciously? What does that mean? That means something was done unconsciously. It was already done and I wasn't even aware of it. Okay. So that memory may influence what happens during my next similar event because I have a box now to fill it in. Remember last week when I wore my sunglasses? It was a perfect example of how our mind creates a box. And when it can't create a box, you keep coming back to it. The brain keeps like, maybe this. Maybe she has an eye infection. Maybe. Because you couldn't find a box that said MJ podcast show sunglasses. There was no box that you have experienced that. Does that make sense? Okay. So now my choice creates another experience, another memory, another response, repeat. Another memory, another experience, repeat. You see where this is going, right? Stack upon stack. And now we're no longer talking about one brain event. We're talking about a human pattern. Experience, memory, emotion, choice, another experience. And eventually, I may just begin building identity around those patterns. Afraid, angry, oh, love, rejected, protector, caregiver, successful, failure. See what I'm doing? Man labels, so the other man uses it. Point to ponder. Right there. If we can explain processing, have we explained the whole human? The whole human. All of it. What are we talking about? The brain. Because man gave us incredible pieces. He gave us our brain and labeled it. Then he gave us our behaviors and he labeled it. Then he gave us our memory and they put them in boxes and labeled those. And emotions. You see where this is going? Development, put them in boxes, right? Categorize those, separate those. Conditioning, personality, judgment. And I'm standing over the table asking, where is the whole human? Remember those boxes and stuff? Yeah. So these labels by man, before I get to the whole human. Remember I told you my story. Now it's don't stop talking. Now it don't stop thinking, right? Set me up. But what about the child? These children, and I really want this out there because when I was doing the studies, there was these children. And one of the children at 2 years old was drawing like Michelangelo. Who taught that? Then there's a child at 5 years old playing Mozart concertos on the piano. Who taught that? And then you have a 3 or 4 year old who's sitting there talking, knowing things beyond their years that is impossible. They could have picked up, heard, talked, or learned. Now I want you to ponder on that as we keep processing. So here we are. Now we're the whole human. And that's where my breadcrumb takes me. Somewhere the psychology timeline hasn't taken us yet. Here's the edges of the map. Now I condensed it because I don't have enough windspan and we condensed it. Not that it's finished. There's just not enough information to keep moving. And where does my time heart go? Right to my heart.
You forgot about the heart.

0: folks. Now, people are going to say, well, what do you mean? What are you talking about? Why the heart? I don't turn toward the heart because I believe that the brain does nothing. Let me just say that. Clearly, the brain does a great deal of work. And man has literally dissected this thing and continues to dissect it. However, when we put so much effort in one place, it becomes unbalanced, right? And my heart, I turn toward my heart. Why? Because when I turn to my heart, I now have these human experiences that involved more than explaining a physical process of the brain. I now have love. I now have connection, loss, grief, courage, fear, forgiveness, trust, rejection, belonging. And these experiences can become patterned. My heart now, as I see it, can become patterns. Woo! We can become really good at explaining ourselves without changing ourselves. And I can understand conditioning and continue repeating my conditions that I've been taught by man. And I can explain ego and still allow my ego to influence my choices. And I can know why I'm angry, and yet I remain angry. Why? If man has labeled, filed, categorized, divided all of this, knows how it works, understands how it works, then why is it that I can understand conditioning and continue repeating my conditioning even if it's the worst thing for me? I can explain my ego and still allow my ego to influence my choices because my ego always wants to protect me. I don't need my ego to protect me because in essence, what my ego does is it hurts me. Right. And I can know why I'm angry, but I can still remain angry. Now that one, if we know it, why aren't we learning to understand it? Is it back into ego, judgment, conditioned? Where is this pattern that's not allowing me to, once I'm aware of it, not be able to heal it? Because understanding that pattern isn't always the same thing as healing that pattern. You can understand it, but it's not healing it. And that brings me to the next point I want to make. If I understand the pattern and keep living in it, what haven't I reached yet? Wow. I know I'm angry, but I can't get out. Get over myself, right? What are those terminologies, the phrases people use? Why don't you just get over it? Let it go. Yeah. Isn't that easier said than done? And that's where suppression lies, right? Pack it away. Don't unfold it. Don't unravel it. Don't ripple the waters. Don't upset others. Just let it go. Push it underneath the carpet. Yeah. That's an old paradigm for me. No more. I took that label from man completely off my list. If I'm angry, I'll figure out why I'm angry and what seed it is. If it is a deep seed, then I'm very sorry because it's going to take a while. I'm a ponder and I'm a wire. I can't just let it go. So for me, that's where the heart enters my life. Look at it. Look at your own. Look at your physical heart. Where is it? Where is it? Where's your heart? It is so deep, buried inside, protected layer after layer. Think of it. You have skin. You have fat cell. Then you have muscle, ligament, meat, ribs. Wow, wait, what comes after ribs? Wow, lungs. Now, what is lungs? Oh, air. And it's all wrapped around my heart. And where is it? layered in darkness. It's all layered in darkness. And I believe everything happens in the darkness. My awareness, a seed can grow, a fetus can grow, my heart. Everything light is in the dark. A seed begins in the dark. A womb creates there. We sleep there. We dream there. Think about it. You close your eyes at night, you're in the dark. When you meditate, you close your eyes. Well, we even create darkness because we all have these eye bags or these eye, these sleep eye patches where you put them on an airplane so you can sleep in the airplane. You put them on at night so if somebody's in your room needs a light, that you're not bothered by it. And now I want you to look at one more thing, folks. I want you to check this out. See that? That picture right there. It's been up on the screen. I didn't realize it, but that, look at it. You see that? Does everybody recognize that? It's been up on the screen for a while. I'm sorry. The dramatics wasn't there. Anyway, and sometimes our deepest truths are found there. And then I look at the divine mercy image. Look at that image. You don't see the rays of God light coming into the body. You see the rays of light coming from the heart. Look at it. That is the original oil painting, folks, of the divine mercy. My mother is a divine mercy. She, every day they have a divine mercy rosary. And she has a similar divine mercy picture in her house. And every time I look at it, I remember that light shines in the darkness. We just need to find it. We need to be aware of it. And we need to honor it. Those rays of light coming from the heart, look at how beautiful that is. Look how beautiful. And now I'm going to ask, what if creation protected a key inside that heart? In my philosophy, perhaps heart consciousness didn't disappear. Perhaps our awareness of it became layered. Layered and labeled, stacked, boxed. Experiences. Let's label. Okay, here we go. Fear. Fear of this, fear of that, fear of this, fear. We could do it with everything. Judgments, conditioning, ego, super ego, all belief patterns. Now I'm back. We could do it with a lot of things. We literally can do it. And what happens? Because we go down, we're labeling, we're stacking, we're boxing. Look at all these beautiful gentlemen. And maybe some ladies I hadn't even discovered yet. But look at them. Holy gypsums. Label, stack, definitions, products, categorize, divide. Ego, super ego, obelisk, patterns. Not destroying the heart. Covering our awareness of it and healing becomes when we start unboxing the human labels. Unbox them. Keep unboxing them. It's imperative that we keep boxing and unboxing. Sounds like my move. This huge awareness when I started to make a transition to move in 2023, when I started boxing. Old things, relics, pictures. You wouldn't believe how much crap you can obtain in half a century. It's a lot to box, to have a memory. Everything I boxed had a memory. And everything I unboxed, I asked, do I still want this memory? Or am I okay with leaving this memory go? Because if you know me, as everybody knows, I have a lot of memories. I have a lot. I've experienced a lot in my life. I've done a lot in my life. And I have everything in my house is a memory. I really didn't take pictures. I bought something, paintings, carvings, pictures, but not pictures I would take. So unboxing. And now comes the biggest one, because I'm going to unbox what I call the I am. I'm not throwing away man's maps, because they were the foundation blocks of how things work. And that's imperative, especially if your vessel fails. So it has to happen. It had to be. We had to become aware, and we had to allow that, right? So we're not going to throw them away. What we're going to do, though, is we're going to put them all on the table. All of them. Freud, Jung, Spock, psychology, brain, science, religion, family beliefs, personal experiences. We're going to throw everything out there so that our map becomes this huge, gigantic map of man. And question what needs questioning. Opening up boxes to see if it's still a viable source. If not, unlabel it, debox it. No longer serves a purpose, right? And beneath all those descriptions asks, who is the one becoming aware? And that brings us to I am. I'm the one. I am, right? Hold that thought, because we need to keep moving along. And when we're going to move along here, we're going to look at what we put after those two words and what it may be doing in the way that we heal. I got to take a little quick break, and then we're going to power it. So here we go. Let's go to Little Beaker Beakers.
1: 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Keep quacking forward. 90% of what we worry about in future never happens.
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0: All right, folks, welcome back. Listening to the World of Conscious Positive Thinking right here on a beautiful station of military broadcast radio, where veterans always get to have the voice. I am MJ, and we are talking What is Consciousness, Part 2, Man Discovers the Mind, if you're just coming in. And we are here, and now I want to go backwards. Before we break, we followed our breadcrumbs inward. We literally went into our heart, from the brain to pattern, to the whole human, to the heart, and now finally, I am. And now I want you to listen to your own language here. What do we put after I am? Think about what you say during the day. And we really just stop at the I am. We always attach something. I am hungry. Okay, so now you are permanently hungry because you are the I am. I am hungry. Let's go do another one. I'm afraid. Okay, so now you are installing that you are an afraid person. I am hurt. Okay, so now you're going to walk around your whole life saying you're hurt. I am rejected. Okay, so if you claim that I am rejected, then rejection happens to you. There's more. I am alone. I am a failure. I am brokenhearted. I am sick. I am lonely. How many more can I go through? Think about your own I am. How many times have you said you are something? I'm in trouble. The feeling can be real, folks. It really can. And the event can be extremely real. And that pain is also extremely real. And now I want you to listen carefully. I am angry, and emotion becomes attached to the identity. I am rejected. Something another man did becomes attached to your identity. I am broken. Something happened to you, and now you've turned it into, this is what I am. And how many people have heard that? It's just who she is. It's just who I am. It's just who they are. Don't mind them. It's just what they do. I can't take that as an answer. Okay, this is MJ. In my healing philosophy, repeated words, I call them triggers, can reinforce patterns. The ego recognizes the identity. The ego does not work well with us because our ego has been trained and consistently trained by man labeling. And so our ego is there to protect us. Well, that's what it's supposed to do. But it's actually making us suffer if you actually think about it. Because your ego has, and your judgment are very connected. So ego recognizes the identity and judgment then reinforces it. And another experience may get interpreted through it. This is how that works. And so then you become an infinite pattern in a circle because of man's labels and their consistent patterns of teaching now creates this huge amount of ego that recognizes the identity. And it does. It becomes the pain body. I'm going to ponder. Am I feeling the emotion or am I becoming the emotion due to man labels? That's interesting, right? Going back to the baby. The baby had no labels. The baby knew not one word. The only thing the baby knew is air, suckle, and swallow. That's it. The baby cried, and the mother was then putting the child in all kind of labeling experience in boxes. Some good, some maybe not so good. And the child grows. Now we get influencers, right? The influencers, just like social media, except this is happening in real time and in human life before social media to be an influencer. So now this beautiful little child, before he's 5 years old, has been influenced with whatever man behavioral pattern that existed in ancestral lines, that existed in your community, that existed in your daycare people, that exist within every aspect of human around that child. And then the proverbial, I don't know where you get that information, really? Did you understand where you sent your child to school? Did you understand where you put your child in daycare? Did you understand who was watching your child when you wanted to go out and have a break? Did you understand your own philosophies and your own conclusions and your own brain and what box you wanted to put them in? So before we start judging a child, we have to find the seed in us as parents, right? So pondering point, instead of I am angry, perhaps we can say I'm feeling anger right now. That means at the moment I am angry. But you're not claiming in total that you are an angry person. Do you understand the difference? So instead of saying, I am rejected, I experienced rejection in my lifetime. You see how I'm not claiming anything? That's what you need to start thinking, your words and how you derive yourself. So instead of, I am heartbroken, you can say, my heart is carrying pain from this experience at this moment. We're not denying the pain body. We're not denying the event. And we're not denying anything that you are feeling. We're acknowledging the experience without making it our entire identity. Does that make sense? Sometimes people don't realize that in their claiming, they're actually claiming who they are and it stays with them forever. when they're claiming it. I am so angry. I've done it. I've done this to myself. Think about that for yourself. Have you done that to yourself? Same way I did it to myself? So I can feel something without becoming it. If my ego says, this is who you are, awareness can ask, is it? MJ usually says, don't be telling me who I am. If you know anything about me, you would know. I'm going to say it again. And I know my mother is listening. My father, you're always listening as you have crossed 26 years ago. I was not an easy child. Not speaking was their only grace. Not being able to read maybe was their only grace for a little bit of time, because, man, once I hit fifth grade, this thing, this boca here, shut your boca. I couldn't. People couldn't tell me I couldn't do something. You said I couldn't do it? Man, that was the trigger inside of little MJ to say, oh, the hell I ain't. And I'm going to prove to you I can do it. I had teachers who, when I wanted to play basketball in fourth grade, never forget it. He, Gatsby, whatever his name was. I can see his face. He told me when I wanted to play basketball, there was no, here we go, women of basketball. There was no women or young lady basketball teams. Small town problems. I don't know. So I had to play with the boys if I wanted to play basketball. My father was a major sportsman. He was also coaching. He was also a sports broadcaster. He really didn't have a problem with me as a girl playing basketball because I enforced it. But man, that gym teacher did. He had a major issue with it. I remember, and I looked at him, I go, maybe I could be a point guard and just do shots and shoot, you know, three pointers. I remember saying this to him, and he looked straight at me, laughed in my face, and said, keep dreaming. Fourth grade. Fred W. Deal School. Fourth grade. So, if my ego says, this is who you are, my awareness is going to say, is it? If judgment says, this event defines you, awareness can ask, does it? And in my philosophy, this is where awareness can begin moving toward the love, mind, power center of the heart. The emotion and the identity are not always the same thing. So before, I am angry, I'm rejected, I'm afraid, I am hurt, I am lost. There was already the I am. And my spiritual philosophy and practice, I am, connects me directly to the Christ consciousness. Perhaps healing includes allowing the emotion to speak without giving that emotion ownership of the I am. Once you can start controlling your words that your thought processes in your brain automatically do to disconnect from the heart. Because man labeled it, stuck it in a box, and that's where it goes. It gets stacked and stacked. And the more stacked is the more we come away from our Christ consciousness, the I am. So perhaps healing includes allowing the emotion to speak without giving the emotion ownership of the I am. Ego loosens, judgment loosens, the patterns become visible, very visible. And love has room to enter back. And now we looked at the love center, but not this rabbit hole. We have to keep moving. But we would then open up our I am consciousness to our love, mind, power, And then we have our order and understanding mind power centers, and all of it works together unifiably in tandem and creates a beautiful I am consciousness. So now I want to all of us go all the way back to that newborn again. Go all the way back there. Before anyone gave that baby a name, it already existed. Now, man decides when that baby actually existed. When it took its first breath of air, then it's conditioned to be a human. Until it takes a breath of air, it is not human. Now, I understand there are people out there right now who are fighting that comment. They're saying a fetus at conception, when God creates it, is a human. It has a heartbeat. It has repulses. I'm not here to argue that at all. I understand there's a lot of things about human and man and woman rights to that child. Creation, if a child forms, it needs gestation to live. I cannot, for the life of me, sit here and tell you what is right and what is wrong with that philosophy or with the sciences about that. That is your own consciousness, and that is on you. So, but we're going to go back to this baby, because before anyone gave that baby a name, it existed. Before profession, I am. Before its success was the I am. Before its failures, it was the I am. And before another human's judgment upon it, it was the I am. Then life adds its descriptions. Here we go. Some beautiful, some painful, some chosen, some inherited, and some placed upon us without even our allowance. Can you imagine being a child having to wear the dunce hat? Could you imagine being that child? Thank gosh that went away. Could you imagine being the child who was accelerated and then whisked into the gifted program? And I can understand the other side. Well, we had to, because it was beyond. The child was beyond. So we put it where it needed to be. We segregated the child. It's a tough one. It's really tough out there to be parents and children and teachers. It really is, because man's labels is going to create categories and division. The I am doesn't at all. So my point to ponder, what remains when I begin questioning everything I placed after the I am? What did I do to myself? What challenges did I give to myself? What patterns and ropes did I have to untangle and unwrap to get out of that labeling that I did to myself? And now the oldest breadcrumb reappears. You know, the one. The one we had at the very beginning, before the label, before the psychology, before the ego, before the judgment. The baby did one thing. What did it do? It breathed air. Hold that thought again. That thought of that breath of air keeps coming up. How come? How come every time I go down to ponder, that breath of air keeps coming back? Why are the lungs supporting my heart? Why does blood carry oxygen to the heart? Can you even start to ponder it? So we followed breadcrumbs outward through man's discoveries and inward through our own patterns created by us, man. And now we've returned to the oldest breadcrumb in today's entire show. What is it? Air. Air, air, air, air. Wow. Air. We started with air. We simply didn't know yet what we'd need to come back. Did we? Because why? We don't even think of air. We breathe. We don't even think about breathing. And then all of a sudden you're in breath class. You're like, oh, let me train my breath to breathe. Let me train my lungs to breathe. Breath work. And now we have breath work. We did a show. Miss Kim and I did a show. It was a while ago. She was in a hurricane, actually. So it was actually a good thing because the hurricane in South Carolina at Myrtle Beach actually allowed her to practice breathing. When you're stressed, when you're anxious, when you're in pain, when you have deep thoughts, right? When you're frustrated, we take that big, deep breath in. But there's also pattern breathing that affects other things in our brain. And it affects other places in our body. Air, breath work. Oh my gosh, that connection. Do you see the rabbit hole we just went down, folks? That is so amazing that we can connect that. So let's take air now, because we're in that rabbit hole. So before Freud, before Jung, before Spock, before conditioning, before judgment, before ego, before identity, before that newborn breath, that first breath of air, that air was already there. Air, O2, oxygen. And during my near-death experience that I told you about last week, I became aware of air. Air was an important part of that memory. And in a way, I still struggle to describe it. It was air, but it was thin. It was light. It was bluish and blue. It was bluish and white. It was very favorable, very desirable, very peaceful. Air. Now, if I was conscious and it was that thin, what would happen? The man inside of me, the man label, would put it in a box and say, panic, panic, panic, panic, panic. No air, no air, no air. When you're in the hospital, most people, when you get there and your blood pressure is high and they can see your heart rate is moving, they'll put an oxygen mask on you. Why? Because air will bring all that back down. When our heart rate is that big and you start to panic, you need a higher concentrations of oxygen. You need to breathe in more. So pushing the flow of oxygen helps you. People at night who have sleep apnea, air. You stop breathing. Your body needs air because your brain can die without the air. So you have CPAP machines to push air. You want to see the bottoms of the oceans. What's happening? Air. When you want to fly into a plane, they have to decompress the chambers for the air. Air. Look at it. Air. So in my near death, I perceived visions within the air, through it, and around it. And eventually, I began asking why air became so noticeable at that boundary mark, at that thing right there. Why? Kundalini is another one. To reach a Kundalini orgasmic experience, one needs to control its airflow. It's where the Shakti energy enters into and mixes with the heart into the center Hatha. And it enters with the masculine of the Shiva who comes down to meet it and then carries it straight back up. It's air. It's in breath work that creates that. So I eventually began just asking why air became just so noticeable at that boundary mark. And the newborn enters the physical life through breath, through breathing. My near-breath experience brought my awareness back to air. Beginning, boundary, air. Another breadcrumb in this beautiful vessel of man. And from that experience came one of my most spiritual philosophies I repeat a lot. Once man becomes aware of air, its consciousness connects to creation. When you've reached air, when you've reached the epitome to see air, you've reached the doors of creation. Air surrounds us before we even notice it. Air plays a vital, important part of our body, and we don't even honor it. We don't even realize that we are breathing. I'm sitting here, this whole thing gapping away, and I haven't even monitored going, MJ, take a breath. I don't have marks. Now, singers, they'll mark, take a breath of air, because their tone relies on air, right? That's another rabbit hole. But being a vocal singer, you are very aware of air. Maybe even an actor on stage. I mean, I only did thespians in high school, so. But even then, I learned how to use my air in my lungs to actually project to the back of an auditorium, so I didn't need a mic. Imagine that. Playing my clarinet, air again, my flute. Anything that I had to blow into, I had to control my air capacity, right? CPR, air. Breathing air and compressing. Air. So air surrounds us before we even know it. It supports our physical life before we can even understand it. And it moves through us without waiting for us to name it. Once again, here we go. Creation's pattern existed before man explained it, discovered it, labeled, stacked it in a box, and did all the other man things. Creation already had it on autopilot. That's funny to say, right? Right. Because creation was the influencer. Air is the influencer. Let's go to social media. Influencers. So here's my another ponder. What if we've been living inside of creation while we're searching for creation? If it has all these patterns, they're made by creation. So if the patterns are there, then we might understand that we plausibly were searching for creation while we're living in the whole time of creation. So those of you outside who keep saying, well, we just stop, it's creation. I can't stop. That near death doesn't allow this brain to stop right there. It doesn't. Because I told you the air was different, but I was still alive. I felt it. I experienced it. And nobody can take that truth from me. You can ponder it. You can ask questions about it. I know what I experienced. Air. You know if you've reached your creator when you can see air. That's my philosophy, and it always will be. Now, our personal breadcrumbs. That's another thing. Earlier, I called humanity's discoveries breadcrumbs. Ancient marks were breadcrumbs. Freud left one. Jung left them. Psychology left more. Science continues leaving crumbs. And I have a personal breadcrumb too. My personal breadcrumb is a fleur de lis and a bear. They appear meaningful in my life. Why? Because when I started to pay attention, when I got the awareness of these beautiful breadcrumbs, they are part of my spiritual mapping of my journey back to creation. Knowing my life path, knowing my soul path, knowing what I was here in place to do. Become aware, pay attention. It's there. They're there. Signs are all over the place. Yours don't need to be mine. Maybe yours is a song, an animal, a dream, a repeated phrase, a feeling, a knowing, right? When I'm on a subject and I need to be the odd man out and I am trying to explain something, and my problem is sometimes I don't have the words that I want to explain. And so people fill in my words or think they all know, and they keep putting the words in there, and it just keeps confusing me sometimes. And so then they squeeze my heart because they're trying to say this is right. And I'm like, it's not. And then there at one point in my life, I remember just kind of like, I'm just going to give up. I can't explain it because I don't have the words, because I don't have a man experience label for the word. And since I'm just now new experiencing it, I can't explain it. And then I have people trying to explain, and it's completely not even close to what I'm saying. And my heart starts to squeeze. They squeeze it. I realized that pattern. At first I thought, oh my God, I'm going to give myself a heart attack because I'm getting myself worked up, right? Most people would think that. But it only happens when I need to step outside of the man box where everybody else is, and they want me to stand there. And they want me to stand in my truth. And they will squeeze it no matter how much I'm going to be demonized, like just everybody throwing darts. Why are you always this way? Why are you that? Why? I have had it in my life where I'm always the person, the odd man out. Right? Stand firm. Stand tall. Stand in your power. Stand like a soldier. Stand there. I stood there. Now I realize it was another way of Father, Mother, God creation to give me the awareness, stay put. So I'm not asking you to see my breadcrumbs. What I'm asking is, have you become aware of your own breadcrumbs? Right? Maybe if somebody loves the Virgin Mary, every time you turn around, if you're questioning if you're in the right place, if you're questioning if this is the right choice, if you're questioning something, all of a sudden you see a picture of the Virgin Mary. You're like, oh my gosh, thank you. And that's what it is. Gratitude with humility and grace. Thank you. Thank you, Father, Mother, God, creation, for this breadcrumb, right? Because a breadcrumb doesn't have to give you the answer. Sometimes it just simply says, pay attention. And sometimes it just means, keep going. Keep going. You're doing the right thing. You're at the right place. You're where you're supposed to be. That's what I love about breadcrumbs. Now, that you need to start paying attention to you. You need to start paying attention to who you are and what it is it that you are doing. Soul purpose, life purpose, where is it? What are you here to do? So I call it the circle. Now we look at the entire journey, right? Here we go. It's a pattern. Get ready. Creation. Birth. Survival. The experience. Then a memory. An emotion. And then you have a choice. And then you have a pattern. And then you have a judgment. And then you have identity. And then you have boxes. Then awareness questions those boxes. Healing begins opening up those boxes. While opening takes us then inward. And then our inward brings us toward heart. And then our heart brings us into divine love. And love brings us right to the I am Christ conscious. I am takes us beneath the labels. And it takes us beneath the labels for breath, air, and creation. It's a circle. It's a big circle. I hope you can see that pattern. Maybe going home to creation isn't traveling somewhere creation isn't. And maybe home is becoming aware that we've been inside creation the entire time. Maybe our pirate map finally makes sense. And maybe we've finally been following where our ex, looking for that treasure, studying everybody else's maps, labeling our own by somebody else's, following breadcrumbs, and then perhaps, just perhaps, X was underneath our damn feet where we began the whole time. And that X was creation. Right there it was. Think about it. What a pattern we have woven in the tapestry of life and creation. Creation, breath, survival, experience, emotion, choice, pattern, judgment, identity, boxes. Boxes to heal. Opening them, get rid of it. Rip the label off. I used to tell people, rip it off like a Band-Aid. Just rip it, right? I can't. It's too emotional. Rip that Band-Aid off. It's too emotional. Rip it off. Yeah. It's a circle. It is a big circle. And X marks the spot. So when we have those, I have to always go back. A youthism when we get into the motion and they want to stop, because by the time they hit the emotion sequence right there, they have a choice, right? The memory, the emotion to the choice. And that choice right there, that word, choice. We have a choice to bury it, suppress it. Or we have a choice to learn it, understand it, and balance it so we never have that box in front of us again. I choose that one. And when somebody tells me they can't, it's too emotional, I philosophize. Here's my philosophy. Did you already live it? And the answer is yes. Cool. So if you already lived it, did you die? And they'll look at me, they'll go, no, but, and I'm like, did you just say I go, MJ don't like big butts. You didn't die. You experienced an event that man created, a label that says that you're going to feel this way, act this way, and you are going to become this way. Because man made those labels. Darn us men, that we need to take those labels off. Because that emotion that you're experiencing that wants you to, and your ego and your judgment to just go down a dang proverbial hamster wheel and constantly have that energy being pulled from your conscious love of I am. Why would we do that? I can't. I found it. I found my awareness. I don't want to do this anymore. I'll let you all play in your man field, but I don't want to play in that. And I can't imagine why you wouldn't. If you've already lived through the experience was there before you could put a label on it, which is causing the dysfunction. Or was the label already present, which is causing the worst dysfunction, that you just want to put it back in a box and put it on the shelf back in some brain of yours, or suppress it so down deep that all these other labels and all these other boxes and categories will just divide it away. Man's really good at division. Really good. And I feel that since I had become and evolved into the awareness, a lot of my man labels are removed. I don't really have hate. I have discernment about going or seeing certain people because I know they don't change. And if I'm the only one practicing and healing and making the change, why do I want to subjugate myself into that erratic, ill emotional energy again? I don't. But then you got to think, what happens to family? What happens to friends? What happens to your circle of trust when one of them is what you're talking about? I make the statement, I no longer have FOMO, right? Fear of missing out. I don't have that. I don't think I've had that since I was in high school. The fear of missing out. I don't have that. I don't know if that's a good thing or a bad thing, but I'm okay either way. Because I believe that caused me to have more issues than it was worth. If I wasn't subjected to go, but my ego and my judgment, everybody else is doing it. Everybody else got to go. Everybody else, blah, blah, blah, blah, blah, right? Okay, I got to go because I got to be with the clique. I got to be in with them. My dad taught me a very valuable lesson. He says, how many friends do you have? I used to count them on my fingers and toes. You heard this in another story. And I said, yeah. He goes, no, you don't. He goes, a friend is somebody who will always be there when you need it. Always will be there. It's almost like a battle buddy, right? That's how I feel. That battle buddy. That battle buddy to lean on. That battle buddy to be your wall when you need it. That battle buddy to say, listen, you and I were the same. I'm going to walk beside you. Not in front, not behind, not above, not below. I'm going to walk beside you and we're going to walk together. My dad was right. He was right. When I look back at all of my friends and I look at all my acquaintances and all my relationships, when I desperately needed somebody the most, it wasn't my family. It was one particular person who, no matter when, and it wouldn't matter what was going on in her life. Talk about a human who is service to others. She amplified that. She amplified it. If she had to drive to comfort me, that's fine. She had to put money in my bank account, that's fine. She had to go to the hospital, and that was fine. What a love. And I love to ponder on that relationship to find out how far back that actually goes. And look at the joy of those events and reincarnations. Some people don't understand it. Some people don't believe in it. But man, when I sit and I see it, and no matter if I was male or female, or she was male and female at the time, it didn't really matter. She was such a part of my soul. My father made me become aware of that at a very young age. Not that I don't have other acquaintances and friends. But when I used to come home that are not my friend no more, I used to get angry. He would say, well, okay, Popcorn, how many friends do you got? It's a valuable experience and you should ponder it yourself. And I'll give that one to Tom Lynn, because he's the one who made me become very aware of the attachment of people in my life. So where do we go? Did man really discover the mind? We began with a newborn breathing. We saw creation's patterns. We followed ancient breadcrumbs. Freud took us beneath immediate awareness. Jung widened the scope with patterns. Behaviorism showed how experience can shape our behavior. And then Spock and child development moved us toward the beginning of those learned patterns. Psychology kept changing the map. And then neuroscience took us inside of our physical brain to allow us to know at what side of the brain and which location of the brain certain things happen, which is incredible. And then we discovered something. Underneath the processing, the dissecting, it didn't necessarily explain the whole human. So we followed the breadcrumbs inward. And we found within us, we have patterns. We have a heart. We love. We are the I am. We breathe. Air is massively important. And all back to the Creator. And there's your pattern again. And our straight timeline now has become a circle. So the next time somebody says, let's look at a timeline, ask them, a line or a circle? Do you want me to step on my time circle? Isn't it amazing? Our sun, we travel around the sun. Our moon travels around our earth. Circling, patterning, lining things up. Right? When we circle and things start align, we become aware of things that are extremely obvious. Perhaps every generation isn't falling or failing to find consciousness. Perhaps every answer reveals just another layer, which leaves us exactly where we promised you. Did we just

0: to say it's how it is. Stop that. It's not how it is. That's how man wanted you to think it is. That doesn't mean that you can't ask questions or do your own. That was one of the biggest way, you know, people ask me in the fishing and hunting industry why I was so special. Why, you know, people was like, oh, one of my friends said, you know, in Thai, we believe that there's a person who always brings abundance. And every time I would go into a restaurant, the restaurants would fill up. Every time I would go on a boat, the fishing lodges would fill up. So that I became known as that person. Isn't that fun? I can create abundance for everybody but myself. Why was that, MJ? I needed to go down that line. Why was that? Was I not creating abundance? I was. I was creating abundance of experiences. I was creating abundance of knowledge. I was creating abundance of balance and all these other things. Abundance doesn't need to be money or prosperity, right? So question the maps. Notice the patterns. Follow those breadcrumbs. Really think about it. Think about who you have become and why you've become that. Are you the person you have become because of another man and their label? Do they put you in a box? Religion sticks you in a box. Your industry that you work sticks you in a box. Your cliques stick you in a box. So when you reach the edge of everything of another man that has told you or asked you, do yourself a favor. Look straight up in the air. Close your eyes. Go into darkness. Father, Mother, God, Creator, show me. Show me. Let me become aware. And together we become aware. Together we heal. Together we balance. And then together we move forward. Battle buddies, I'm always here for you. I'm walking right beside you. I'll be your wall. I'll be your ear. Whatever it is that you need. And remember, you've explained what it does. I asked, where does it come from? So thank you, Freud, Jung, Maslow, Skinner, right? Spock, creation. Thank you. Thank you for showing and pinpointing in the neurosciences and the behavior. Thank you for constantly evolving. I need to tell you this too, because psychology was only begun in late 1800s. Do you know that psychology evolves and changes every decade? There's a mind blow for you. So every decade has new theory. You always hear me say it. Put the baby on the back. Put the baby on its belly. Put the baby on the left. Put the baby in a sling. Blah, blah, blah, blah, blah. Creation brings us back home when they want to. Just saying. So you've explained what it does. And I'm asking, where did it come from? Folks, it has been a joy going down this rabbit hole today. Consciousness is something that is deep within my I am. I am Christ conscious. I will always be because I found it. I pray that each and every one of you find your consciousness. I am Reverend Mary Jo, known as MJ Gonzalez. This is my station here, the world of conscious positive thinking. Right here on the beautiful military broadcast radio, where veterans always get to have a voice. May divine guide you and your needs, and may the angels carry you home with peace, love, grace, joy, happiness, and abundance of what it is that you desire most. Until next time, giddy up, battle buddies, because we've got circles to ride. See you next week.
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1: Hey, I'm Travis. I'm an Air Force veteran.
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0: Well, hello, everybody. Welcome to Conversations with Yvette. Happy Sunday. Hopefully, everybody's had a great weekend. I have a wonderful guest waiting in the wings. But before we get to him, a couple of books I wanted to give a shout out to. So the first one is by a previous guest author, Michael Alexander Payne, also a veteran, Unshaken Resolve. You can find this book on Amazon. A wonderful read, a wonderful guest. Second, a big shout out to my friend Tim Thomas, also a veteran out of Australia. And he sent me a book, his book called Fight, Flight, Feel. And again, this is another wonderful book from a veteran all the way across into Australia. So a big shout out to Tim. Thank you so very much. And if you're interested in getting that book, you can contact me at Conversations with a Vet, and I will get you the information on how you can get one. So please help me welcome my guest, Bo Ramsey.
1: Hello.
0: Hello. How are you this evening?
1: Doing well. How are you?
0: I'm doing great. Thank you so very much for joining tonight. I appreciate it. I know you've been pretty busy. Lots of things going on. So let me ask you this. It's a question I ask all my guests right out the gate, is to tell me a little bit about who Bo was as a child.
1: Oh, as a child, like most, just rambunctious. Always trying to see what made things work. I'd tear things apart, not even knowing how to put them back together. And most of the time couldn't put them back together, but I just wanted to know the internal workings. I always wanted to excel, always wanted to be something better than what I was before. So sports was always big. I would wrestle, I would play football, baseball, tried basketball, not the best at it, but that's what I would do.
0: So. Nice. And was the military something that you'd always wanted to do, or was it just something that popped into your mind? What was it that made you decide to join the military, and specifically the branch that you chose?
1: Well, my dad, he had joined the Navy and went through boot camp and became a corpsman. And my uncle, he was a recon in the Marine Corps during the Vietnam War. And I'd always, you know, kind of had some talk around it and everything. And I was kind of torn between the sports, playing sports at college or whether going in the military. I got actually hooked up to go do the workouts for football for the summer, and decided, hey, this ain't what I want to do. And I knew right then, hey, I contacted a Marine Corps recruiter. He came out to the house. He talked to me. And 2 days later, I'm at Parris Island.
0: 2 days. Yeah. Holy cow. And so with that, so within 2 days, like, you didn't do anything in advance, any kind of that early.
1: Well, I had signed up for the I guess they called
0: delayed entry.
1: Yes, the delayed entry program with another guy. The recruiter called me and said, hey, there's been a opening up to come. If you want to go right now, then let's go. And I was like, do I really want to do it, or do I want to continue? And it just, something in my head said, hey, let's go with it. And so that's what I did, and out I went.
0: So when you signed the papers to go,
1: yes,
0: did you have an open contract, or did you have a specific MOS that you signed up for?
1: Well, listening to my uncle and some of the stuff he went through, I wanted to go infantry. That's where I wanted to go. So that's what I went through. I wanted to go 311 the whole way.
0: Okay. When you first step off that bus, so we're going back a little way, it's going to stretch that memory. What was going through your mind when they first step on the bus and they are yelling for you to get off and get off?
1: Well, I was nervous, you know, getting on the bus. I'm like, yo, what am I getting into? And we take the drive. I'm nervous. and the drive there, looking out the windows. I finally fall asleep. Next thing I know, the lights come on. They're up on the bus. They're screaming, "Hey, get off!" And it just, you know, it's like, what have I got into? So that we get off, get on the yellow footprints, and it was chaos from that point on.
0: I bet it was. And did you give any thought to stepping onto those yellow footprints in the history of those who stood on it before you?
1: Well, like I said, my uncle and everything that he did during Vietnam, that's always been something through my childhood that I've cherished, because I know that, you know, when they served, they came home, and it wasn't something that they actually came home to people with open arms. When they came back, they were sometimes spit on, as he was. They were called names and everything, and it was one of those, it hurt, but I knew what he sacrificed and what he thought, because although he wouldn't talk about it a lot, there were things that he would mention. It wasn't until after boot camp that he really opened up to a lot with me.
0: Which makes a lot of sense, I think. And, you know, the fact that he probably felt like you now have an understanding, you're one of the brothers, if you will.
1: Right.
0: So tell me about boot camp. What was that like for you?
1: Oh, you're talking about Paris Island?
0: Yes.
1: There was a lot of it that I really enjoyed. The structure, I really liked that, you know, we knew what we were doing, where we were going. They had to, some of it's reflective and some of it is actually, you know, I knew before going that they were going to be hard. They were going to be pushing you everything they got, just like through wrestling and football. They're trying to get everything that they're trying to get out of you, put you in real life situations the best they can. But actually being in there with all these guys that are going through the same thing, the moments that they had, and just trying to understand, you know, this is what they're trying to get from me. They're doing it in unorthodox ways, but they're trying to instill in you discipline and try to put pressure on you so that you can perform under pressure. So I knew that to begin with. So it was one of those things that I enjoyed the brotherhood of boot camp. I thought it was weird because we never really could communicate together and everything, because when we start to talk, oh, no talking or this, that. But yet you could feel, because we're all going through the same things. We're all, you know, getting in trouble for the same things. I was one of those that, you know, when the drum started to come up and say something, I thought it was funny. So I would laugh, and I'd have to start doing push-ups and crunches and everything. And then all of a sudden they come up and say, all right, you need to pick somebody out of the line to come up and help you out. And that put me in a bad position, because here I laughed and did that. Now I got to get somebody up there and pay for my bad. So that made me feel like, you know, I need to watch myself so that I'm not getting somebody else, you know, and vice versa. It just, you build a brotherhood with that is through unorthodox ways, but it's like nothing else. Even today, we stay in touch. The beauty of social media and everything is that, hey, I can send them a text or send them a, you know, something, and they can get back with me. So I right. love it, you know.
0: Yeah.
1: But so that was my Paris Island.
0: What was the hardest part for you of becoming a Marine?
1: Getting past myself, really. You know, with wrestling, football, I've been pushed to limits. But with the Marine Corps and actually boot camp, they took me to where I thought my limit was. They took me past that and so far beyond and showed me that I had so much more to give. They showed me that, you know, my leadership skills, my everything. It's amazing that, you know, they can take 18 to 23-year-old kids and put that much discipline, that much just instruction into them and give them that confidence that they can do what they want to. And that's what it did for me. It's one of those things that I tell my kids, you know, it's not the good things that I remember the most. It's the things that really were the worst and, sorry for lack of words, sucked, but,
0: no, you're good.
1: But, those are the things that I remember the most because, they changed me. And they made me the person that I am because I was able to live through them, adapt, and be better than the problems that I had.
0: Well, that's wonderful. So when did you first truly feel like you earned the title of Marine?
1: We didn't have the crucible then. So we didn't actually do a crucible, and they hand over the EGA. So it wasn't until actually the graduation day on the parade deck when it was done and over that, you know, I've made it, I can breathe. And then the whole realization that, hey, this was just the beginning. I've got a whole different thing going that I have no idea where I'm going to be sent. I don't have no idea really what I'm going to be doing. You know, other than I'm infantry, so here we go.
0: Right. So rolling into that, where did your Marine Corps career take you first?
1: First, because it was infantry, it took me to Camp Geiger. And Camp Geiger it was great. It was a little small, had the barracks type, you know, mm-hmm. with all the people. And we would do a lot of infantry skills with the rifle. We would go out and actually set up defenses, offenses, and learn the different things from fire team to squad to platoon. Just the basics of what we're going to be doing later on as we engage into our infantry lifestyle. So, it was good. I was actually, we had a guy that had actually spent some time with the French Foreign Legion, and we used to call him Humps when we would go on long hikes. So we'd call him Humps. So, and he would do it barefooted. And I was like, how do you do this? You know, wow. I get blisters all over my feet and everything. And here you're doing it barefooted. And, but that's one of the things that I remember about Camp Geiger more than anything.
0: That's amazing. That's amazing. From there, what was your next location that you went to?
1: From Camp Geiger, I went to MCBH Hawaii, Kaneohe Bay.
0: Wow. And,
1: yes, I was... at Kaneohe Bay with the 3rd Battalion, 3rd Marines, Kilo Company, and it was a eye-awakening experience.
0: How so?
1: I show up on an island, and it's just about dark, so you can't see anything, and then they take us over to the base, and... It looks amazing, sounds amazing, and you go up there, and you're supposed to check in. So I go to check in, nobody's there, and they're like, well, you're good, we'll come back. And so I'm like, okay, what do I do now? Mm-hmm. So then I had to check in the next day, and I could see all around, and Hawaii's awesome, especially back then. I went back probably 5 years ago to Marine Corps Base Hawaii, and it is totally different. There's so many buildings there that I didn't recognize really. I was like, you know, this is where I believe our place used to be, but I can't for honestly tell you that's where it was. So, it was good, and checking in was good. We were short on staff in NCOs during the time. I guess the billets were short, or they just let some people off. So for the longest time, Lance Corporals and above, or basically it was Lance Corporals and below. You had a few corporals, a few sergeants, and there were no staff. One or two gunny, and that was it. So you had at times corporals and Lance Corporals filling up squad and platoon sergeant positions.
0: Well, that's so nuts.
1: It is, but
0: when you think about, I mean, like today, right? And you compare it to today's world, so that's a lot of responsibility for a Lance Corporal and a corporal.
1: It really was. The guys that I know that did it and everything, they were great. They knew their jobs. They worked hard at it. And it just ran smooth. Like I said, you're taking 18, 23-year-old people, and they're putting out there, and, man, they're rocking and rolling with everything they got. That's why I love the military. That's why I love my guys. They take it serious, and it's just when you do that, man, you are awesome. And so
0: tell me a bit. How long were you there for?
1: That's one of those where we would deploy out, come back, deploy out, come back, and we do different things. For the total, I was there from 94 to 98.
0: Okay.
1: But during the time, we would go to Okinawa, and we do a 6 month thing there. We went to Australia. We went to Alaska. We went to Korea. We were all over different places. So it was one of those things I knew about infantry was, hey, you're gonna go see the world. Is you're gonna be great. So but we were probably 6 months or so every time we come back in actually Hawaii.
0: Okay. All right. So out of all of those locations that you were deployed to, did you have a favorite?
1: Oh. For different reasons, there's a couple of different. Australia was great because it had so many different environments, I guess you could. You had the Tully Jungle. You had a desert. You had, you know, just different things that were there. The people were awesome. So that was great. Alaska. You go there, and then you're flying through the helicopters through all these rivers, and you're just looking at the scenery, and it's beautiful. It's like, where can you pay for this type of awesome. And then you get out on the ground, and it's quagmire, and it's kind of moving with you like a waterbed. So it's hard to say really a favorite, because they each different. I'll tell you the one I didn't like the most was Korea. We were there during the winter, and it was raining, it was freezing, and we would get warm chow, and when we get the actual chow in it, it was raining on it, and by the time you got it was cold. So it was always, your camis were frozen, your socks were frozen. Everything we tried to do, just, you know, it was good training, but it was not fun at
0: all. Right. All right. And what was your total length of time in service?
1: 4 years.
0: Four years
1: active, 4 years inactive.
0: So what is something about your Marine Corps experience that people who haven't served would probably never understand?
1: The level of brotherhood that you get just by earning the Eagle, Globe, and Anchor. It's a fraternity that you can find people that you are Marine, they're in the Marines without ever asking. Yeah, it's just one of those things that, you know you're a brother, you can feel it. You were Marine Corps. Yes. Who'd you serve with? You know, it's one of those things. And then once you even see them, it's like you served your whole life with them. They're your best bud and your friends from then on. It's my wife, kids all the time. She goes, you can smell them out, you know, and you sitting all the way across the bar. And how'd you know he was a Marine? And it's like, yeah, you know, it's just one of those things.
0: You kind of have that air about you. A lot of Marines have that air.
1: Yeah.
0: About them. Right. More outspoken than some other branches too.
1: Yeah. Yeah. Well,
0: and I'm not saying that's a bad thing. Just so you know. So, with that, some of the most funny or memorable stories that, you know, you might be able to share from your time in the Corps?
1: Oh, there's... we were on a... This was in Alaska. One time we were doing a 14-click movement, force on force against the Army, and it was supposed to have lasted a week. And we came across people in a defense that were set up for Army. And we snuck in. They had their netting up and everything, but they weren't around any of their stuff. So we came in, we stole a lot of their ammunition, their stuff, and took it off and brought it back. And that 14-click force on force got called quick, and we were going to be awarded for doing it. And the CO had got us some beer and put it in a building, and next day we're going to have a big party. And some Marines decided they didn't want to wait on it, so they break in to the building and steal that beer. And so we went back to work the next day instead of having a party. So it's one of those things that, you know, Marines adapt, overcome, and we acquire stuff through... You know, it's just what we did.
0: That's pretty funny. So tell me how your military service affected your family.
1: When I was growing up, I don't know how it affected them really, other than I didn't get to come home much. My family now, it's affected them because my son actually joined the Marine Corps, and he went into heavy equipment, and he had a good run at that. So I think that's one of my big prides is that, you know, my son is a Marine also.
0: Oh, that's awesome.
1: Yeah.
0: And speaking of the next generation going back, going into the military, if somebody was thinking about or considering joining the Marine Corps, what things would you tell them?
1: Do it. I encourage everybody, not just the young, but even if you're older and can fit the age range or whatever, take that, get that experience, get the confidence that comes with actually serving, and the pride that comes with knowing that you were willing to give everything that you had for the country that we're at. America's beautiful. We have so many rights and liberties that come, but it's by a price, and it's by the price of the people that were willing to put their name down for, you know, doing exactly what, you know, serving. So, you know, some of them served through peacetime, some of them served through war, but they were all willing at any time to give their life for what they believed in. And that is, you know, the rights that we live by today.
0: So let's go back a little bit to when you made the decision that you wanted to separate out from the Marine Corps.
1: Right.
0: What made you decide you wanted to leave, and what was it like for you as far as resources that were provided?
1: The resources were okay. I think they probably could have been a little better. And when my son got out, it was actually better than when I did. The reasons, I guess, some of what, there were new people coming in that, say challenge authority a little bit. And there were older Marines that were getting busted down for doing and it was
0: I kind of lost your audio a little.
1: So that was...
0: Oh, there you are. I missed that part.
1: One of the issues.
0: We kind of lost your audio a little bit.
1: So that kind of... I was like, do I want to make a career out of this? When they're having such a hard time with that.
0: Okay. And what was the biggest lesson that you carried from the Marines into civilian life? Can you hear me? Bo, can you hear me?
1: Sorry, hold on. Are you there?
0: Can you hear me now?
1: Are you there?
0: Can you hear me? Hello.
2: Can you hear me? Hello.
1: Yeah, I can hear you. I'm sorry.
0: I can hear me too.
2: I can hear me too.
0: An echo.
1: Sorry. Echo. Oh. Wait.
0: How about now? Can you still hear me? Can you still hear me, Bo?
2: Can you still hear me, Bo?
1: I can hear you, but I apologize. Trying to figure out how to put it off of that. So,
0: should be able to put it maybe.
2: Should be able to put it maybe.
0: Just on hit the speaker on your phone.
1: I apologize.
2: How about now? Nope.
1: Well, I can hear you, but go ahead. Are we good?
0: Well,
2: I think we have
0: an echo. Are you still with me?
2: An echo. Still with me?
1: Yes.
0: Okay. I guess we're just going to have to power through. So apologies, okay. Everybody who's out there.
2: We're going to have to power through. So apologies, everybody who's out there.
0: You're going to hear it twice.
2: You're going to hear it twice.
1: Sorry.
0: All right. If you could.
2: All right. If you could.
0: Tell us what Semper Fi means.
2: Tell us what Semper Fi means to you.
0: Beyond the words.
2: Beyond the words.
1: Beyond the words. Semper Fidelis, always faithful. That means that we are going to be there for you. We're going to, like, it goes back to the brotherhood. And it transcends generations, actually. We've actually took a group of the Marine Corps League up to Washington, D.C., and we visited the museum. We visited all the different things, had a great time, and actually discussed, you know, the cauldron. That we would pass, and it was an embracement, not just from the Vietnam area people, the all the way through to present day, and we were it's just an acknowledgement that, hey, I've got your back and I'll always be there for you. And that's what it is. Hey, it's not just a word. It's an oath that is inbred into you. And I feel it because I still get messages from my friends that will surprise me all the time. So, hey, we're going to come down. We're going to give you this. Or, hey, I'm thinking about you. Or, you know, so. It is always faithful. It's always there.
0: And what does the Eagle Globe and Anchor mean to you in your life today?
2: In your life today.
1: Oh, pride. I can see the EGA, and it's just something that I have pride for myself. I have pride for my country, and I have pride for. If somebody else displaying it, I have pride for them, because I know what they gave to get that EGA. I know what it means to them. I know what it means to the country. So that's one of those things for the EGA.
0: And what would you say to a veteran who might be struggling to find their place after service?
1: After service, reach out. 22 strong, you know, there's always somebody that's going to be there. Everybody's got their daily life, and it pulls you away from what you think you need to do. But you can never be there enough for somebody. So reach out, talk to them. You'll find help in different avenues, different ways, people that you never thought. And it transcends the services. It's not just Marine Corps. It's not just Air Force, Navy. We give each branch our own little different, you know, hazing, you know, hey, you know, department of this. Y'all are just a shuttle for us, you know, and this and that. But when it comes down to it, we all did the same thing. We put our hand over there and said, hey, we're going to take care of America. We're going to take care of the people that are there. And that's what it was about. So reach out, because we all love each other, love the service that we had, and that's what we want to take care of. We're one person, one nation, and it's under God.
0: Tell me for you, how was it when you came back into civilian life? Did you already have a job?
2: Did you already have a job in place?
1: I did not. Not when I first came back. And it was one of those, I'm still confident because, you know, the Marines put in that, hey, you can do anything. You can tackle a tank if you want to. So I knew that, you know, I'd be okay. And I joined the sheriff's department, and it was just a good fit. It's one of those things that I did well in and was able to thrive through.
0: How long did you, were you in the sheriff's department?
1: I started as a jailer right in 98. And I did everything from road officer, investigations, captain, chief deputy. And I retired in 2024.
0: Nice. What do you think communities could do better to support our veterans?
1: One thing that I've seen through the years is that finding a place. I've been a big part of the Marine Corps League. I've been the VFW. I've seen the and discussed with the American Legion and everything as far as that. Somebody knows to go, there's organizations out there, but they go to find these people. Where do they go to actually talk to somebody? I would love to see my county, a place that housed VFW, American Legion, the Marine Corps League, all in one place, and a veteran can go there and say, hey, I want to be a part of this organization so that I can continue my brotherhood. I continue my service to my community. I can, just be a part of that again. So I would, that's one to see in brick and mortar area where they can go.
0: Right. Because I notice a lot more VFW are closing.
1: Yes. I wondered, this is just a thought for mine, because we, unfortunately, Vietnam veterans, the VVA, they are getting older and dying out. And they're dissolving, so that's going. And a lot of those were core members within our VFWs and our American Legions and other the other establishments. So we need to find a way to bridge those gaps between those to keep these veteran service organizations open for the ones that need something to continue and give them that that brotherhood that they had before.
0: What resources are you familiar with or aware of in your area?
1: Oh, well, like we have VSOs. Yeah, we have VSOs. In my area, we have some at the county administration office that they will sign you up and, when you get out for medical, they'll help you fill out paperwork for education, home loan, all kinds of different things. If you go on to the VA.com, you got so many different other things. You can actually get emails that send you updates on everything. So in today's world where the internet is a influx of information, you can sign up for so many different things. But in our area, the VA, the American Legion, VFW, we got the Marine Corps League. Those are the ones that we have here.
0: Nice. If anybody in the comments has any questions for Bo, go ahead and get those put out there for me now.
2: So
0: Jason says, thank you for your time and service, sir.
2: Semper Fi. Thank you for your time and service, sir. Semper Fi.
1: Semper Fi.
0: Timothy says, Semper Fi, Bo.
2: Timothy says, Semper Fi, Bo.
1: Semper Fi.
0: Jason says also that Alaska is on
2: Jason
0: the bucket
2: says
0: list
2: also
0: for
2: that
0: him.
2: Alaska is on the bucket list for him.
1: And from the central Alaska to the shoreline is two different Alaskas too. We went back for a cruise and it was totally different.
0: Oh wow. My grandmother was the cook for the 49er in Alaska.
2: Oh, nice. In Alaska.
1: Nice.
0: Yeah. Yeah. Let's see. Did I miss anything? What words do you want to share with people about veterans that you think people should know?
2: You think people should know?
1: Wow. People should know. I guess if I was putting it in the aspect of what we've been talking about, I would say Memorial Day. Really reflect back on that and think about the honors and privileges that we are afforded every day of our life. The people that we pay respects for, they're the ones that we owe everything we have. They laid their lives down. They paid the ultimate sacrifice so that we can gripe about things that you know, really they didn't have a chance to. So please take that time to reflect back and honor not only the ones that lost their lives, but the families that lost the loved one, because they also paid that ultimate sacrifice of losing a loved one. You know, every veteran that you'll ever come across will say, I was proud to serve, pretty much. We love America. We love what it stands for. We don't always agree with the chief staff or what's going on, but America and the people is the core of what we're doing, and our rights as the people is what we fight for, and that's why it's important that we remember those that came before us.
0: So tell me what you're up to nowadays.
2: Tell me what you're up to nowadays.
1: Oh, now, well, I went to run for sheriff in Warren County, and I lost that campaign. But I've fallen back on teaching scuba diving in Nashville, Scuba Nashville. And that's what I do now. Looking to possibly go back to road work with the police department.
0: Okay. Nothing wrong with that.
2: Okay. Nothing wrong with that.
1: Not at all.
0: And you still have that drive to serve and to help.
1: Always, always. I think that's one of the things that most veterans have is a call to service. Something, no matter what it is, hey, I need to help somebody do something, or I want them to see what I saw, or I want to help them get to where they want to be.
0: Yeah, that's huge. Yeah, and you find that in most veterans. They continue to help serve.
2: They continue to help serve
0: their community.
2: Their community, etc.
0: Bo, I'm not seeing any other questions. Do you want to say thank you? Very, very much.
2: For taking the time out of your day.
1: Oh, you're great. Thank you.
0: And if you want to hold tight for me, I'm going to
2: go ahead and wrap
0: up. And we will be with you in just another moment.
1: Thank you so much.
0: So for everybody else, I want to say thank y'all for joining tonight.
2: Thank y'all for joining tonight.
0: And with any luck, we can find a guest for next Sunday. Just stay tuned.
2: And everybody, please have a wonderful rest of your week.
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4: pull up a chair and stay for a spell. We're heading down a trail. This entire military is one cohesive, dedicated force. And the threats to our nations, they don't sleep. They're watching our every move. Iran, Russia, China, North Korea, ISIS, Al-Qaeda. They may be watching this right now. Our military should not be mistaken for our cable news gabfest show. We don't care what you look like. We don't care who you voted for. Who you worship, what you worship, who you love. It doesn't matter if your dad left you millions when he died or if you knew who your father was.

0: want war with the United States of America, there's one thing I can promise you, so help me God. Someone else will raise your sons and daughters.
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1: Welcome to Man Talk 133 with Charles and Darl, the movement dedicated to empowering men, uniting brothers, and building a strong coalition. 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It's a call to action. 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Because together, we don't just talk, we lead. We grow, and we conquer. Are you ready to be part of the coalition? Let's dive in.
4: Welcome to Man Talk 133, where me and you, Nate. What's up? You know what, y'all? I got a superstar on tonight, y'all. I ain't going to lie to you.
5: Yeah, you here. You here.
4: Yo, brother, it's been... Look, we've been trying to work on this thing for a minute.
5: Cool.
4: And we finally got it. Got it worked out, man.
5: Yeah.
4: So tell the people who you are. Tell them about you, and we go from there, man.
5: All right. Again, thank you for this opportunity to be on your show, man. And who I am is that others see their greatness through my self-expression, while empowering others in their causes, all while helping others see their forgiveness in their language. While I get to be here and here, right, as I work on my eternal salvation. So that's who I get to be. Now, what I do in the world is a whole nother conversation. We could go down the line. I'm an advocate for sickle cell trait. I'm sure we'll get into that conversation.
4: Yeah.
5: A grandfather, dad, what else? My own nonprofit for sickle cell trait awareness. I'm a speaker for mental toughness, mental health, veteran suicide, youth suicide, co-owner of 3 ABA basketball teams here out in California. Partner in another company called Ecre Athletics, where I'm the volunteer president, running that company over there with some guys. And with that, we go into school districts, teaching leadership, emotional intelligence, social emotional, and sports conditioning.
4: That's a lot.
5: I feel like I got a lot of vehicles, man. A lot of vehicles. I'm on the radio. Like two and a half. I got 2.5 shows.
4: You see what I'm saying? Let me get one of the vehicles, man. So I could.
5: Let's grow.
4: Yeah, for real, man. So, all right. So now you name a lot of things you're doing, right? Where did you start? For example, me, I've been on the show, 2 years or something?
5: Yeah.
4: You know what I mean? So where did you start? Like, I know you're veteran, just like I'm Air Force, you're Army, right?
5: Yes.
4: Tell us more about your story. You know what I mean? Where did it start? How did you get into the sickle cell, because I think you have it.
5: I'm a trait carrier.
4: So give us some background on that.
5: Yeah. How I got into radio is where this all started. Literally when I collapsed in the military 2006 from sickle cell trait exertion with rhabdomyolysis.
4: Mm-hmm.
5: Well, we'll talk about more about that. But the depression, suicide ideation, I was lost interest in sports. A lot of things in life I lost interest in. And just one day my buddies was like, man, you need to do something with yourself. I guess they saw me spiraling out of control. Yeah.

0: Talked to him and was like, "Hey man, look, I want to do this show, and I want to know if you would be my co-host or my host." And he said yes. And he was in Boston, so I'm in LA. He in Boston, 3 hours difference, and he was on every episode with me when we started, man.
1: Wow.
0: And I didn't really, I still don't watch sports, but I could talk trash, right? I could, I could communicate. So he really
1: Right.
0: pretty much led the show, and kept me alive, man. And then when I saw that sickle cell trait had caused a lot of deaths in athletes, so I saw my connection back to sports from another perspective of this. My relationship to sports now is that athletes have collapsed and died, and NCAA made it mandatory for student athletes to have a sickle cell trait test done. So I
1: Wow.
0: started interviewing the sickle cell community. So I went from defending this country, thinking that my life was over when that uniform came to an end, to defining a whole nother community of people that I was connected to with this inherited gene. And that was the start of all these vehicles and just where I'm at today with it.
1: Wow. So I never been in this place before, like wanting to take your life. What made you get to that point? You know what I mean?
0: Yeah, for sure. I can articulate it to you today after 16 years of work of peeling these layers off. And it was my identity. My
1: Wow.
0: identity was trapped in that camouflage and that rank. I mean, I joined the military at 19 years old. So I spent most of my life from 19 to 43 in the military.
1: Wow.
0: So I can tell you the day it shifted, basic training about 3 weeks in, we got smoked that day. I was laying on my bunk that night after taking that shower, and I was looking back at the ceiling, and I was like, what am I doing here?
1: Right.
0: And then my brain clicked, and it became a routine.
1: Wow.
0: It became a routine after that. I was no longer that, young 19-year-old child. Now I'm a soldier, and I took everything that they trained apart.
1: Wow.
0: He was going to keep me alive, keep me safe, and protect my brothers and sisters. So then the biggest change was going from E4 to E5, that rank. So that
1: Yeah,
0: rank, I
1: yeah.
0: became Sergeant. Sergeant Dozier. Hey, it was like, so the pride that came with that, all of that, to E6, E7. And then I real and so when that medical board process, because it wasn't by my choice, it was because of my collapsing with the trait, they found me not fit for service. So I wasn't trying to get out. I'm trying to, I was at my E8 school, so I'm working on my next rank, progress. So I'm not, I want to do like at least 31 years. So I'm not trying to get out. But at that episode, it altered my career, man. And so that identity crisis that I experienced was, and I've had stress, but that mental anguish that I felt during that time, man, I had never felt nothing like it. I knew I had mental toughness because I played basketball. So I'm like, oh, I got mental toughness. I leave my stress on the court, But because I had that physical episode, so I couldn't play ball no more. I couldn't exercise. So I had no stress relief. So I internalized everything. And then it led to that. It's hopeless. So my military career is over. My life is over. And I
1: Wow,
0: collapsed
1: because you
0: those
1: put
0: two
1: so much
0: worlds.
1: in it. Wow, it's just kind of like an athlete. They play their whole career, and once they don't hear this, a lot of them, go into that spiral. They want to, take their lives. And it's kind of like the same thing basically that you went through, right? But it's
0: Yeah,
1: just
0: no,
1: military
0: that's how we
1: side.
0: teach it. That's how we teach it. The relatedness is athletes, but look at police officers, fire people that wear uniforms. And if you've been in that space for a lot of your life, and when that uniform comes off, athletes are close to us. Because you've been playing football since you was 5 years old or whatever age, and you've been blessed to go to the next levels and maybe that professional level. And then when, like you said, when that's over, who am I? And if you haven't found your space during that time, a lot of us, in that what's next, we don't realize that there's life after the military, there's life after sports. And so,
1: So after that part, after once you found out what's next, I guess what next was the radio show,
0: Yeah,
1: right?
0: this yeah. Well, that was a space like how people use music to for therapy. So they're different therapies. So the radio became my therapy, my personal therapy, because I was living into those next episodes. So I had interrupt that willingness to die by creating those different talk shows,
1: Wow. So
0: and that kept me alive.
1: you mentioned 16 years of going
0: That's yeah.
1: 16. So I would imagine the first, like, 6 months to a year had to be

0: like the like really bad.
1: Oh, it was terrible. I was drinking vodka and cranberry juice before every episode because I was trying to calm my nerves.
0: Wow.
1: Because
0: wow.
1: I'm like, I don't even know who's listening. Like, it was brand new to me. So I had no idea what I was doing. All I knew is I had my laptop, a phone line, and my buddy Sports Luck on the other end of that phone line, man. And we would talk about life and sports, man.
0: So after that, then you went to what was next after that radio show?
1: So it was crazy. It was crazy because when I saw that connection to sports and my sickle cell trait, it opened up a whole nother world that I could be this advocate. Wow. So the advocate I did. So all I was doing was changing identities.
0: Yeah. Yeah.
1: I went from the basketball identity as a child to the soldier identity. And then when that one was coming to the end, I created the little podcast. Well, it was internet radio back then. It wasn't even podcast. It was internet radio host. Yeah. And then I went to an advocate for sickle cell trait. So I still, even becoming an advocate, I had to peel that layer off because I kept getting trapped in those identities. So I went to God like, look, man, who am I without all of these labels?
0: Yeah.
1: Who is Ferran with none of this stuff?
0: Yeah.
1: And that was the work that I went into.
0: Wow. So the sickle cell, when you found that out, you were old in your career when you found that out, right?
1: Man, I was 29 years old. The Air Force, I took my second physical at LA Air Force base. Mm-hmm. And I was transferring to Michigan to be a supply sergeant for an infantry company. Mm-hmm. And I had to take the physical for that supply job. So I took that physical. The Air Force did my blood work. And because they test for sickle cell trait for their job skills, they found my trait, man. And they called me in a panic, like, you need to come back to the clinic, like, today.
0: Really?
1: And I'm like, what did y'all find? Like, like, what'd you find? So I rush back over there, man. And I sit down with my doctor and he's like, do you know you have sickle cell trait? I'm like, no. Okay, I just want to let you know you're a trait carrier. I'm like, hold on. I got a cousin with sickle cell anemia. He's like, no, it's not the anemia. You're just a carrier. So you should have no problems. Just don't have a baby with someone who has a trait because you can have a baby with. I'm like, bro, I got three daughters already. I'm leaving the state. I got no problems. Cool. I'm out. Like in one ear, out the other. And that was no pamphlet, no brochure, no nothing. I'm like, all right, cool. I'm out.
0: Wow. So, okay. So I know I'm kind of squirreling, but
1: you're good.
0: But what's the difference in the trait? How does the trait affect you versus having the sickle cell anemia?
1: Right. So sickle cell trait, we're the carriers. So the parents who have children with sickle cell anemia or type of sickle cell disease, that means they carry that inherited gene. Mm-hmm. So I'm AS. So I have a normal adult hemoglobin and I have a sickle cell trait hemoglobin. So I don't get to choose which gene I pass. So I was passed from my dad, his sickle cell trait gene, and then I passed it to one of my daughters. So it's inherited.
0: Oh, okay. I got you.
1: Right. So if the child is born with sickle cell trait, sickle cell anemia or sickle cell disease, that means they have two genes that can have complications, which is way more severe than what I carry in a sense. Right. Because we're told that sickle cell trait carriers, you don't have problems, but we do have one copy of the gene.
0: Ah.
1: So what is that one copy doing versus two copies? Well, the one copy can also give symptoms like a person with sickle cell anemia, but in our own way. So the risk factors of exertion, blood clots, retina issues, false positive, A1C levels, a rare kidney cancer. So we do. So that one gene is a pain cream. I've been having pain in my arm since I was 2 years old, my mom said. But I was told it was growing pains.
0: Wow.
1: So I'm 56 today and I have the same pain in my arm.
0: Wow. So we're going to get, I got some questions. So we're going to get back to it after the break.
1: Cool. Thank you.
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1: mbradio.us.
0: Yeah. We're back with Brother Faran. So, all right, before we went to the break, right, you was breaking down the difference between the two. Yeah. So, when you collapsed, how did that disqualify you just because you collapsed and you had the trauma?
6: So that morning, I was at ANOC, they called it back then, 2006. I was at my E8 school for Master Sergeant rank. Mm-hmm. So if I'd have finished that school, I'd have been on the list for the promotion for E8. So that last lap, I remember coming around the curve and I can hear the instructor, 1545, 1546. So I'm like, oh, shoot, I'm doing good. I'm 36 at the time. I got 1721 to pass and I'm hearing 1540. So I'm like, oh, man, let me get my best time because I'm at the school. Mm-hmm. So my subconscious mind, get your best time. So I take off to sprint and I did feel like this vibration come over my body, like this electrical charge. Mm-hmm. But I didn't think anything of it. Cross the finish line, 16 minutes, hand over my head, to get air in my lungs, all the stuff we're trained to do. Mm-hmm. And then my peripheral got dark. I started feeling weird, kind of nauseous. So mm-hmm. I kneeled down, closed my eyes, opened my eyes, everything was spinning like a million miles an hour. Really? So they rushed me to the doctor. Medics came got me, rushed me to the hospital. Doctor gives me an IV, comes back in and says, you ever had kidney problems? No. What you do now? And he walks out. So I'm like, what's going on, right? So the instructor's there with me and I'm like, man, what's happening? So the doctor comes back in and says, you know what? It's probably heat stroke, dehydration. I'm going to give you one more IV. Take the mm-hmm. day off. You should be cool. All right, mm-hmm. cool. Let's do that. Go back to the barracks. I wake up mid-afternoon, man, and I'm worse. I'm throwing up, almost crapped on myself, man. I'm in a bad state. So I lay back down. Of course, it's 16:30 because my classmates come into barracks. They see me, they rush me back to the hospital that night. The night doctor mm-hmm. does some more blood work and he sees that my creatinine kinase levels are like 12,000 and rising. So that condition is called rhabdomyolysis, what they diagnosed me with that night. It's called rhabdomyolysis. Mm-hmm. So it wasn't even sickle cell trait related. This is just because I didn't think about it. No problems, right?
0: Right.
6: So that was my diagnosis, rhabdo. So they sent me home. Couldn't finish the class, so the doctor. I was seeing a doctor until 2009, trying to figure out what happened to me in 06. Mm-hmm. And we just agreed that you can't exercise no more because every time I got on the treadmill or tried to exercise, I felt like I got off a roller coaster ride. Like I was still dizzy and my vertigo triggered, and I was just like in a bad state. So he was like, "Okay, you just can't exercise." I'm like, "Cool, can't do the run. I could do the walk or, you know, the bicycle. Yeah. I don't swim. I swim like a Chevy truck, like a rock."
0: Oh,
6: like
0: me too.
6: So anyway. I was like, I'll do another. I've seen people with worse. So I'll be fine, man. We turned that paperwork in to the medical officers, man. And they was like, oh no, dude, you done. Like you can't do anything. I'm like, what? So I guess when they read my information and the diagnosis and the chart, finally, they were like, nah, you gotta go. You gotta get a P4 profile. We gotta find out what happened to you. Mm-hmm. I'm like, man, that's 2.5 years ago. I'm cool. They're like, nah. So that was the start of the process, you know, almost 3 years later. And it took until from 2010 until 13, I fought it for 3 years trying to stay in, man. And And because my body started to break down, developed a case of arthritis. So my whole body was inflamed. And so they was like, you know, you're not fit for service. And so the medical board process started. And I, like I said, I fought it as long as I could. And they were like, nah, you got to go.
0: So wow.
6: That was it.
0: That's a tough blow there, boy.
6: Oh, my life is over. I made it mean my life was over. And that's what I want my our brothers and sisters at arms to understand, if I could say that. The camouflage, that uniform, is the soldier's what you get to do. It's not who you are as a person.
0: Yeah, yeah.
6: And I tell them when I speak now at the bases, don't lose yourself. Yes, find the community that you connect to, those childhood dreams that you wanted to be, whatever that is, find something that you care about and stay connected to that so you can keep that connection to the outside world. So when those boots are done and that uniform comes to an end, you're not lost.
0: Yeah, yeah.
6: You're not trying to figure out who you are outside of that camouflage.
0: Yeah, that's a good point, because a lot of people get, you can see it now.
6: Yes.
0: You know, people still, even though they're out, they still have the haircuts. They still have the, you know, you can just tell they still want to be in. They haven't let it go yet.
6: Oh.
0: And it's okay to let it go. Like you said, it's okay to let that part of your life grow and go into something else like you did. Like after the military, you got out of that.
6: Yeah.
0: Went into the radio show.
6: Yeah.
0: Then what?
6: Then I saw the mental health provider that I was going to at the Air Force base asked me one day, what are you going to do when you retire? Mm-hmm. I said, man, I'm going to sit on the dock of the bay and watch the tires roll away and whistle. That was my retirement song, bro. Yeah. I'm like, I'm chilling. Yeah. I was like, but I do have an idea for a sports brand. You know, God gave me this idea called What's the Count? I played basketball. Hey, what's the count? Oh, it's 5-4. Game. So I said, I do have an idea about maybe selling some hats and t-shirts or something like that with this idea. And so he opened up this book that he had written with his colleague, and it was a handbook for high school to college athletes. And so he opened up this page, and it had two paragraphs of athletes collapsing.
0: Really?
6: With rhabdo and sickle cell trait. And he was like, you could become an advocate. I'm like, what's an advocate? He's like, you could actually sell hats and t-shirts of your brand, and that could pay for your travels, and you can go educate people about your experience. Man, it was like the cartoon with the light bulb on top of my head, bro.
0: right, yeah.
6: I was like, ding, ding, ding. And it was like, I heard him, and it was like, I know why I'm here. Wow. And I went home that day, man, and I did my research. I made a brochure. I found this whole sickle cell community. I jumped on the plane for the convention, flew to Maryland, showed up. Kiki Shepherd was hosting that town hall meeting, that event, man. And I went in there. She passed me the mic. I introduced myself, and the whole room went silent. Because it was a sickle cell disease conference, and I'm over here talking about the trait.
0: Uh-huh.
6: They're like, dude, what? You in the wrong place.
0: You're wrong.
6: I'm like, what
0: convention, bro?
6: You the wrong convention, right? I'm like, what? So there was one lady, Phyllis Zachary Thomas, who had sickle cell. Her husband was in the army, and she saw me and she grabbed me and says, Faron, you can work with me because I know how important the sickle cell trait conversation is. Mm-hmm. And so she embraced me. Wow. And I work with her. And during our relationship, she passed away in 2012. So we're talking about 2010 to 2012. We had 2 years together. And when she went to do her interview, and she was out of Atlanta, and a prophet was at this interview, and he told her to go read Judges chapter 4.
0: Mm-hmm.
6: So she goes home after that and reads Judges chapter 4, calls me Monday morning and says, Ron, you need to get your Bible. So I grabbed my Bible, and we were reading the passage of Judges chapter 4, and it's about Deborah and Barak and the war on Sisera.
0: Wow.
6: Well, guess what? I'm Barak in that passage. And she was Deborah.
0: Wow.
6: And Sisera is sickle cell trait. And Jabin is the... No, Sisera is sickle cell. Jabin is the trait. And Jael is the community.
0: Wow.
6: And when we got that revelation, man, we cried. And I'm like, all right, God, I got it.
0: You know what your purpose is.
6: I know. It's in the Bible. The blueprint was in the Bible, bro. And yeah. I was like, all right, God, I got it.
0: Wow.
6: I got it.
0: You got an interesting story, man. Like, because it's certain things like you can't really experience unless you're in it. And I go back to, I'm going back to this because it's it seemed like it's hopeless when you get in the situation where you want to take your own life, right? Yes. And you don't know how to get out of it. You know, it's just like you, I guess, I never experienced. I'm just thinking from a perspective of being stuck.
6: For sure.
0: You know what I mean? Like, and that's what I want people to try to get from you. Like, you've been in the process. You've been in places and things that people have never experienced. So if you get in these situations, just living proof that you can make it through it.
6: I'm gonna give you this for those who listen. You mentioned hope, right? So we got hope, mm-hmm. but the hope for us in our soul is mixed with hope and hopelessness.
0: Yeah.
6: Right. So it's mixed together. They feel the same, but they're mixed together. And then when you get past the hope and hopelessness, it becomes to disappointment.
0: Yeah.
6: So now the hopelessness becomes disappointment because I was mad at myself. Why did I sprint that day? I didn't have to sprint. I had plenty of time. I could have, would have, should have still been in. Yeah. So now I'm not disappointed in the military. I'm disappointed in myself, mm-hmm. not realizing I have to forgive myself in this episode that I wasn't aware yet.
0: Yeah, yeah.
6: But I was disappointed in myself. The disappointment led to despair. Mm-hmm. The despair led to self-loathing. Mm. The self-loathing led to why bother?
0: Yeah, yeah.
6: And so there were days I'm fine, and there were days I go back to that hopelessness.
0: Yeah,
6: the disappointment and despair. So until I was able to start doing that work, I was up and down the scale.
0: Wow,
6: I was up and down. But I was blessed that my mom. I know my mom prayed because when I found this personal development course, it was something that she prayed that she went to God like, please give my son something. If it's not the word, something. Give him something to put something. Him on track.
0: Yeah,
6: and
0: yeah.
6: And I tell you what, God did. He gave me that personal development education. Technically, there are biblical principles, but they don't label it as that. Yeah. But it's clearly Ecclesiastics. It's clearly the fruit of the spirit. It's clearly the Beatitudes, right? Yeah. It's just language different. And it's not and it's not a spiritual conversation because anybody could take those classes.
0: Yeah.
6: But when I got into that education, man, it led me back to the end of the course. Is, well, what's your purpose?
0: Yeah.
6: After you made up all these stories about yourself that ain't the truth, what's your purpose?
0: Yeah.
6: And so I grew up in church from born into it. So it was like, oh, my grandfather, purpose, passions, and gifts come from the Bible. So yeah. I went right back to the word for the Bible. So it all, those seeds were planted in me, man, since my mother's womb, bro.
0: Wow. So why do you think most people never discover their purpose? Now you discovered yours, I guess, through the military incident, you know, sickle cell trait, right?
6: Yeah.
0: So why do you think many people don't discover their purpose? Because, you know, you can ask, since we're talking to the men, you can ask a lot of men right now, what's your purpose?
6: Exactly.
0: They don't know. And they wonder why they stay lost and stuck in a place. They don't know what the purpose is. Yeah. It could be coaching. Whatever it is, I'm telling people, whatever it is that you're good at, that you can inspire people, that's your purpose. So why do you think most people never discover their purpose?
6: If you look at life, you look at our life experiences, usually no one wants to talk about that negative experience.
0: Yeah.
6: No one wants to talk about that hurt.
0: Yeah.
6: That upset, that maybe the molestation, maybe the drugs, maybe whatever that episode is, maybe it's that chronic illness that we think that it's embarrassing. So you have to look at that human experience. Of if I tell you what I'm dealing with, then you might not be my friend no more. Yeah. It's embarrassing. Yeah. So those afflictions that and those thorns that the Bible talk about, those are supposed to draw us closer to God. So the world has opinions about that stuff.
0: Yeah.
6: But what does God have to say? So we got to get back in alignment with God's word if you want to find out where your purpose and passion. So the world has all these opinions. So I'm not going to want to share that with you, bro.
0: Yeah.
6: Even though it's probably the thing that I'm dealing with.
0: Yeah.
6: Silently. Emotionally, who wants to know that I felt like I was abandoned by my mom.
0: Yeah.
6: I grew up like my dad didn't love me.
0: Who want to share that, right?
6: Who want to share that?
0: Nobody. Or even if they, like you said, if you take a man, he's been molested. Who's going to want to share that? Bro. And we're up against the break, so we're going to jump right back in it.
6: Appreciate you. Yeah.
7: Stats tell that each day, 22 veterans commit suicide due to PTSD. These stats shook us and urged us to do our part. After hours and hours of thinking, Beekeeping for Veterans was born. Beekeeping for Veterans combines beekeeping with mindfulness meditation. Why combine them? Here's why. 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
5: Opinions expressed in this program are those of the speakers and do not necessarily reflect the views or positions of any entities they represent.
0: Welcome back to Man Talk 133. Me and you, Nate. Yeah. So we back at it. So before we went to the break, we was talking about purpose, right? So I kind of forgot where I left.
6: Let me drop one more on you, right? Because I was sharing with you why we don't share, right?
0: Yeah.
6: One of the things I learned when I ended up going to TV broadcasting. Well, I went to radio broadcasting first, and then went to TV broadcasting school. But in radio broadcasting, one of the things that they told us in the school is that you can take an interview of a person that you're interviewing and chop that interview up and make them sound like the worst person on the planet just by rearranging those clips, right?
0: Yep.
6: So what they call that is slander.
0: Wow.
6: So I'm like, how can I tell you what I'm dealing with in my deepest, darkest secrets?
0: Yeah.
6: When I'm afraid that not you're going to judge me, but you might slander. I mean, you might slander my name. You might take what I tell you about my experience and go tell other people about it.
0: Oh, no, they're going to.
6: Slander.
0: They're going to do that for sure.
6: So why would I want to, why would I even want to voice that? Why would that even come out of my mouth when I feel like that's going to be like the end of all?
0: Yeah. Yeah.
6: But that could be that community of people need to hear your story.
0: Yes.
6: That's what we know that.
0: Yeah.
6: But no one makes no difference sometime.
0: Yeah. Yeah.
6: We know a lot of stuff, but no one makes no difference. But if you know that, hey, I could share my story, and I could help one person.
0: Yeah. Yeah.
6: My story is not for the whole world, but I had to go to God to find out, you know, am I cool? Because I want to educate the whole world. No, Farhan, your story is for the people who I put in your path.
0: Yeah.
6: And you might be at a conference of 10,000 people, and one person might need to hear your message.
0: Yeah.
6: Are you going to go show up? What if it's only 5 people at that event? Are you going to go show up at that? Because there might be 1 out of 5 that needs to hear your talk.
0: Yeah.
6: It's the same energy. So when I got that for myself, I'm like I said, okay, God, I got it. Now I got to do the work.
0: Now you got to do the work.
6: Be the work. I got to be the work.
0: Yeah. And just like you were saying, man, you know, like people are going to talk about you regardless, right? And like we was talking about, if a man's been molested, he's not going to share that.
6: Yeah.
0: He's going to hold that in. And I was watching a show and I forgot what it was, but the dude had this coach had molesting guys, right?
6: Yeah.
0: And he had videotapes of it.
6: Yeah.
0: And he found his tape. He fought. He did not want to watch it. Yeah. He was just and by him thinking that, he was expressing anger.
6: Yeah.
0: Just all this anger was coming out. And then at the end, he ended up watching it and it did happen to him.
6: Yeah.
0: And he kind of dealt with it better. And I guess that's kind of what you're saying. Like, once you know what it is, you can identify it, then you can handle it better.
6: You know? See, I didn't tell my mom what happened to me in that same conversation until I was 46 years old.
0: Okay.
6: And I didn't, I had to go back and look at how did that affect me?
0: Yeah.
6: Right? Because it did.
0: For sure.
6: And it affected me in the military because I would wait. I wouldn't take my shower until like 1 or 2 o'clock in the morning when there was nobody in the shower, bro.
0: Why was that?
6: Huh?
0: Why was that?
6: Because of what happened to me as a child.
0: Oh, okay. I see what you're saying. Yeah.
6: So that was how it affected me.
0: Wow. Wow. Ain't that something, man?
6: And I didn't tell my mom until I was in my 40s, bro. After I started this work of healing, it was right there, packed away.
0: Yeah, yeah.
6: And I went to my mom and she was like, she wasn't surprised either.
0: Wow.
6: Because it was like, you know, family members, she was like, oh, makes sense. You know, I'm like, what? But I'm a 46 at the time. You know, I'm 46 now. When I'm sharing this, what happened at 5, 6 years old, yeah. is, you know, it's years, 40 years ago.
0: And that's so dangerous, right? Packing it in like that.
6: Yeah.
0: That's a dangerous part about it because we think that it doesn't affect us.
6: Yes.
0: And it really does in a way. Like now when you talked about that at an older age, how did it impact you? Like, was it like a relief?
6: Oh, only because I had dealt with the suicide. Like I had peeled layers off before I got to that one.
0: Oh yeah. Yeah. Yeah.
6: So
0: yeah.
6: I had took responsibility of my past, you know, own my past, you know, own my decisions. And the experiences. So I was able to, as I was peeling those layers, because that first layer that I had to get in that education was the suicide ideation. Yeah. Like my life was over, man. When I took that class, it was over. I was ready. I had the plan, the willingness. I had everything. I had all of it ready to go. But I held on to my youngest daughter, Tasia. Uh-huh. I knew I had mental toughness and I knew I didn't want to do that. But it was that battle in my mind. Like, but no, it's hopeless. Why bother, bro? Nobody cares.
0: Nobody cares, right? That's what you think.
6: That's what I think. But I had my daughter and I'm like, I can't do that to her. So I battled.
0: Yeah.
6: And that's what kept me, you know, from doing that.
0: Yeah. So you said it was 16 years. What year do you think, 5, 6, 7, when you really felt like you had it under control? Like, you know, the suicidal thoughts and the, you know what I mean? Like when it
6: just... Oh. I won't even say it's under control right now.
0: Okay.
6: I will say that at 40 years old, turning 40,
0: mm-hmm.
6: there was this blink in my mind that said there's gotta be something better than this.
0: Yeah.
6: And you know, biblically 40 years is a generational change.
0: Yeah.
6: So I was into that 40-year-old phase of life. And, you know, like I said, those prayers got answered. I got in that education. Mm-hmm. So I'm 56 now. So 16 years, I've been in personal development. I've mm-hmm. done cognitive behavior. I've done listening skills. I've done grief classes. I've been in the Word six of those 16 years.
0: Yeah.
6: I've done recently grief support group. And so applying all that to my life in that conscious mind, the conscience mind is the middle mind, right? Where our morals, right? So we get, that's where the information, that's where the Word of God is getting into. That's where, when you take therapy, it's getting into that part of the mind of your right or wrongs, good or bads, all those opinions lives in that middle mind right there.
0: Right.
6: So when you start to filter that out with more truths, with your truths, not the stories of the truth.
0: Right.
6: It there's a shift. They call that where transformation lives. And so I applied all those things, man. And I had to challenge the first 40 years of my life is what I did.
0: Wow.
6: So I went back all the way from 40 and my memory goes back to a 2-year-old decision that I made about my mom and my grandmother.
0: Wow.
6: And inside of that 2 to 40, 12 decisions total.
0: Wow.
6: And I've been peeling off each one of them. That's why I said it ain't completely over, but I'm definitely on the other side of it right now.
0: Yeah, so people got to understand it's work.
6: Oh, it's work.
0: It's work.
6: It's work.
0: If you got to pull off different layers like that, and it's not easy layers. It's hard layers.
6: No.
0: You know what I mean? You got to get inside and pull out all that old stuff. It's just like a, you know, taking like a, you know, like a snake, and you put it down into the plumbing,
6: exactly.
0: That stuff out. That's kind of what it's like, and you got to keep doing it over and over and over.
6: Yeah, wow. And the biggest part of that was at that blink that I heard, mm-hmm. the willingness. See, people not willing to do the work.
0: Yeah,
6: it's conceptual. Oh, that sounds good for him. Oh, that sounds good for him. I can't do that. Are you willing though? Yeah. If you're willing to do the work and just take, because once you find that one, I found 12, but it was the first one that I found that opened up the door to look at the rest of my life. Because if I made that story up that my life was over because my military career came to an end, well, what else did I make up?
0: Right.
6: Then I was willing to look. So I looked all the way back down 40, and I found 2-year-old, 5-year-old, 6-year-old, 8-year-old, 11-year-old, 14-year-old, 17-year-old, 23-year-old, 36-year-old, and 40-year-old decisions.
0: Wow.
6: And I had to go and take responsibility because I made all that up. Wow. I made it up. It was my truth, but it wasn't the truth.
0: Yeah. So as a male, when you go through those different layers like that, how does it affect relationships and, you know, stuff like that?
6: Buddy, let me tell you, after I went back and I started to discover those relationships that I sabotaged, mm-hmm. I called ex-girlfriends. I got 2 failed marriages. Mm-hmm. So I called people in my life asking for forgiveness, man.
0: Yeah.
6: I took responsibility like that. That was me.
0: Yeah.
6: That was me. And so by being able to be willing to do that and call people in my life for forgive, not apologizing, mm-hmm. but forgiveness, because I'm changing my behavior.
0: Yeah.
6: Right. So by asking for forgiveness, again, yes, it's for them, but it's for us first.
0: Yeah. Yeah.
6: So that I took responsibility. And of course I got mixed. What are you calling me for? Don't call me again. Yeah. I knew you was crazy. Like I got all of that. I got all of it. But the freedom. That's why forgiveness is so powerful, because there's freedom on the other side of it, man.
0: Yeah. Yeah.
6: Self-forgiveness.
0: Now, during that process, I already know there was some distractions and it was some boy. It was the enemy, was the devil was coming at you with everything he had.
6: Everything.
0: The fact that you're still here, it says that you were willing.
6: Yes.
0: You know what I mean? And you made the point that people got to be willing.
6: Yes.
0: You got to be willing to pull them layers off. If you're not willing to pull those layers off, it's a wrap.
6: It's a wrap, man.
0: I hate to say it. You know, I know people say, well, you know, you pray and you seek the Lord. Yeah. But you still got to do something.
6: That's action. It's all actions. Action. Yes. Action. Hope is an action. Prayer is an action. Faith is an action word. Those are action words. Bible, the biblical principles, you have to. That's what I tell people. A hammer, you look at a hammer in a toolbox. We know the hammer is powerful because it's the hammer.
0: Yeah.
6: You don't experience it until you actually pick it up and it's used by you.
0: Yeah. Yeah.
6: The hammer has to be used by us to experience the power.
0: Yeah.
6: That's all therapy is. That's all the Bible principles are.
0: Yeah,
6: that's all kinds of behavior. You got to take those curriculums, those education, and apply it to your life. It's not conceptual.
0: Yeah.
6: When you apply it to your life, you're not going to be the same person. The more that you practice applying those principles and those tools, you're not going to be the same person.
0: And some people, like you said, it's too hard. They'd rather stay in this stuck place rather than just like, you know what? I know I need help.
6: Yes.
0: I know something a little off with me. It's just something that's just a little bit off, but you know, I'm good with that. That's just how God made me.
6: Yes.
0: They'll use that one in a heartbeat, but that's not how he wants you to live in torment all the time. It's just, you know, it's just different, man. Some people, you look at it from a different perspective than what other people have looked at. You know, I've been watching, you know, following and watching your shows and stuff like that. That's one of the reasons why I think the enemy was fighting so hard for us to get on here, because he already knew the power of agreement.
6: Exactly.
0: It's gonna, you know, it's people watching this show that can really, really get free from what you're talking about.
6: As men and women, we're not exempt. Men and women aren't exempt. We suffer in silence. Not. We suffer in silence. And what is that?
0: Yeah.
6: What is that? And then it's something. And so you got to find somebody you have confidence. I don't even like the word trust anymore, because the word says trust in the Lord, have confidence in man.
0: Yeah.
6: So I'm not even supposed to put my trust in you. I don't trust myself 100%. So why would I trust you 100% when I don't trust myself? Right. So you gotta, again, the word says love God with your heart, soul, mind, body, and love your neighbor with the same measure that you love yourself.
0: Yeah.
6: So guess what? I just been measuring my own self first, man.
0: Yeah. That's all you gotta do.
6: Hey, so we'll when I measure me. Okay.
0: No, go ahead.
6: I'm just saying, when I measure myself, then I could see how much I could give away to you. I can't give you 100% if I don't have, like, I can't give that. So I got to measure myself first.
0: Exactly. Hey, we'll finish this up right after the break.
1: Y'all. Oh, yeah.
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0: Welcome back to Man Talk 133 with my man Ferran up here talking some real stuff, y'all. I'm telling you, like, you can only understand if somebody's been through it. Just like, you know, some drug addicts make good evangelists because they can go into places that we've never been in, right? Yeah. And they can really talk to people. You have been in some places that, you know, a lot of people have not been in.
6: Yeah.
0: You know, lose your military career, want to commit suicide, sickle cell trait, and the list is going on and on and on and on.
6: Childhood, we talk about childhood trauma, but we know that we got mama and daddy issues.
0: Yeah, we got all that stuff going on. But see, the cool part about you is, like, you're in so many cars, right? Vehicles.
6: Yeah.
0: The fun part, I guess, would be the sports side of it, right?
6: Yeah.
0: So tell us a little bit about that, man. Cause, you know, I still can hoop. I still got it. You know what I'm saying? A little bit. You know what I'm saying? I can still do a little something. So,
6: man,
0: tell us about that.
6: So my basketball identity came from changing schools so much. Mm-hmm. So my seventh grade, I went to a school in the Valley, and then we moved to Melrose, and I went to a school that was up the street. Mm-hmm. So being a new kid on the block, it's like I walk on the yard, man, and I don't know anybody. I'm like, I don't know nothing. So I see these guys in the morning playing basketball on the court, man. So I go to the court, man. So now guess what? Ferran's on the basketball court in the morning, recess, lunch, after school. It became my identity. I even lost a girlfriend because I was playing ball so much in junior high school, bro. So that basketball identity, right? That was my connection. See, and our peer age is so important. This is what we teach. Mm-hmm. That transition from elementary to middle school is very important, because by the time I'm 12, 13, I'm not talking to mom and dad no more.
0: Right, right.
6: Because they don't understand me. They're not listening to me. So I'm turning to my peers for love and acceptance. So my identity at that age was like, okay, I'm friends with the basketball fellas.
0: Yeah.
6: So now I'm playing ball. That's where basketball came into full effect.
0: Uh-huh.
6: So now, because I can't play like you, maybe I can still get out there and shoot some threes and stuff, play half court when I'm feeling good. But this owning these ABA basketball teams, it allows me to fulfill my identity still. It's still in there, right? So I can't run up and down the court, but guess what? I'm just to be in the gym.
0: Yeah.
6: To hear the squeaky floors.
0: Yeah.
6: To hear the net pop. You know, just to be in that, and the whistle, like, that's fulfilling.
0: Yes.
6: But again, it goes back to the vehicle of, but now these ABA players, 20 something to maybe in their early 40s, mm-hmm. still chasing that hoop dream.
0: Yeah. Yeah.
6: What's next?
0: Yeah.
6: What's next? You've got all this knowledge in basketball. Maybe you played overseas, maybe you went to college, but now you're still, it's not right or wrong. chase the dream in the ABA, but then what's next? How can we take all this information and give it back to this next generation of basketball? Yeah. Right. Yeah. So, and men, we're suffering. So I'm listening to them. I see myself. I'm hearing the conversations. I'm like, I can hear the fractures.
0: Yeah.
6: I can hear the wounds. I can hear the hurt as they talk. And I'm like, so I went to God, like, God, I want to be part of basketball. I want a basketball ministry. And it turned into being a part of an ABA team and then become a co-owner of three teams. So that's the vehicle to reach the community with these men, right? Yes. Who we're talking about, men. this man talk, right? So I'm right there with them and I'm growing and learning myself about myself as I'm practicing these principles and listening to them and sharing that. Cause I can't talk about nothing that I ain't been through.
0: Yeah.
6: I don't generalize my conversations. None of my shows, none of my talks are generalized. Yeah. You either talk from your experience or I leave it alone and find somebody else who could speak to that.
0: Yes.
6: But being in that environment, man, we're all suffering in silence from something. And these guys are great basketball players. Maybe they didn't make it to the level that they thought they should or could. Mm-hmm. But hey, I'm playing pro in the ABA. So that's the identity is connected.
0: Yeah.
6: But men need services like women. Why women get all the services, man? Men need services from the system just like every. So it's all of that, man. And it's beautiful, but it's challenging because I got to find the players, the coaches. I got to find the money. As an ABA owner, you only own the territory.
0: Yeah.
6: So I got to find everything to fulfill this basketball season.
0: Wow.
6: But that even grew me. It stretched me because I live with, I'm not good enough. I'm not worth it.
0: Yeah.
6: So that was what was in the back of my mind, right?
0: Yeah,
6: so
0: right.
6: All of those decisions that we're talking about,
0: yeah.
6: What is your mind saying to you silently when it talks to you about you better not do that again? You know what happened the last time you did that for Ron. Why would you put yourself? We're not gonna do that. You ain't wait, you know you ain't good enough, you know you ain't worth it. Why would they want to come to your games? Why would they want to play for you?
0: Yeah.
6: You ain't good enough.
0: Sorry team.
6: How we talk to ourselves.
0: Yeah, for sure.
6: So for sure. This has helped me even break through those levels because when I'm sharing from as long as I don't put Ferran in the middle of it. If I put Ferran in it, it's no good. No good. But if when I talk from the cause, people are all in. But if I put Ferran in, they're not. So I suffer in silence because I don't think it's good enough. But I learned I have to remove Ferran.
0: Yeah.
6: It's not about Ferran.
0: Yeah. That's very important. And you know what's so cool about what you're doing is with the basketball is that men can relate to that.
6: Mm-hmm.
0: You know, sports, especially basketball. If you give a man a basketball, he can be 60 years old. He still think he can ball. You know what I mean?
6: Yep.
0: Let me show you what I got. And you know, you got an air ball. You know what I'm saying?
6: Exactly.
0: But it's cool because you can it's so relatable to the men and you can get them in. And minister, you know, it's a church across the street. They do that. I think it's every Monday. So they bring the men in and before they begin, they pray.
6: Yes.
0: And then about midway, they stop. And then they have, you know, just fellowship, praying and talking to them. And then they let them play again.
6: Yes.
0: But that's how you bring men in, because if you're trying to honestly, just being honest, if you're really trying to win a man by bringing him to church, it's going to be tough.
6: Yeah.
0: Because he goes to church, he gets beat down. You know what I mean? He gets talked about. He's supposed to be Father's Day service, and you're dogging him out about dead.
6: I know I'm a sinner, but that's what religion does, though.
0: Yes.
6: That's why religion is so weaponized in that space like that. Yes. Because, look, man, I know I'm a sinner.
0: Yeah.
6: But tell me, Pastor, how did you get through what you went through? See, we know the pastor don't talk about his stuff.
0: Yeah. Yeah.
6: He wants to just some just point to you. Okay, I know I'm a sinner, but I got problems. I got bills. People want power over their circumstances.
0: Yeah, yeah, yeah.
6: That's, at the end of the day, that's what we want.
0: Yes.
6: We want power over our circumstances. I know I'm a sinner. I know I'm in rebellion. I know. But I got problems.
0: Yes.
6: How does the word work? How does the word look like for that?
0: Yeah. And that's been the issue, I think. We're trying to reach the men.
6: Yes.
0: You know, they come in and they want to be, hey, show me what to do. Be an example. I understand you love your wife. You got her sitting on stage. I got it. All of that I understand.
6: Yeah.
0: I'm trying to love my wife. Well, you need to love the wife. Christ loved the church, right? I get all that, but how did he love the church?
6: Right.
0: If I don't know that, the simple things like that, it's still, he leave out just confused as exactly. He did when he, even more.
6: Yeah, worse. So I ain't going back.
0: Yeah, I'm not going back. I'm done. You know, and then especially when you throw in, you know, the insults, you know, and you know, less of a man if you ain't doing this part and this part. And, yeah. this, and like I said, it seemed like to me, it just brings back some trauma. And you get these trauma responses from exactly. them. And they like, you know what? The last time that happened to me, yeah. I'm not going back.
6: Not going back. I was gone for 20 years. I left church for 21 years old. I was gone from 21 to 40.
0: Yeah.
6: And then at 40, I started working my way back, but I still didn't come all the way back yeah. until my dad transitioned in 2019. Mm-hmm. And I went, then I started contemplating on how much time I had left.
0: Right.
6: So I'm like, oh, my, how, and my grandson was born 2 weeks after my dad passed. So now I'm an emotional roller coaster because my dad's not here, but now I got my new grandson. Right. I'm grandpa, like all, and I'm just bro. And so I went to God, like, look, man, you're the God of my grandfather and my grandmother and my mom and my dad. I want to know you for myself. Yeah. I don't want fire insurance. I want to find you for myself.
0: Yeah.
6: And I could tell you that just last year, early this year, after all the 6 years I've been in church and all the talks that I've done in church, he revealed to me that now go look at the Beatitudes. What's that first Beatitude? Blessed are the kingdom is for those who are poor in spirit.
0: Yeah. Yeah.
6: I was poor in spirit when I came to Christ at 49.
0: Yeah. Yeah.
6: I was feeding my soul with yeah. all the stuff with the mental health and like, which is not right or wrong, but I was feeding my, so my soul was softened enough yeah. that when it was time to come to the word, the transition wasn't difficult.
0: Yeah, yeah.
6: Because my heart was softened, my subconscious mind, my mind was like, okay, I'm a better person, but now I add the word to it.
0: Yeah.
6: Oh man, you can't tell me nothing now, hey, bro.
0: Yeah, hey, you.
6: Oh, me. You can't tell me nothing now, man. He taught me how to give my opinions about myself. I use yeah. the word as a mirror for myself first.
0: Yeah.
6: And I had a lot of opinions about Farhan, man. That was just negative, and cynical, yeah. and I talked terrible to myself.
0: But you didn't know, and enemy just steady feeding it,
6: oh.
0: and you steady speaking it, and you steady manifesting it, you know, because people don't know when you start saying ignorant stuff, and I say ignorant, y'all.
6: Ignorant
0: stuff, you're going to produce ignorant stuff. It's just what it is, and men don't understand that when they say that stuff to their kids or to their daughters and yes. to their wife, and it manifests, and you understand, well, why my house is like it's like it is yes. because this the mouth you just talk too much and you don't pray enough out of it.
6: And those seeds that I'm telling you about were planted, like I said, I picked the seed of disappointment at 2 years old. I That's could go crazy. Back in my mind to 2 years old, man, that I made up a story that I was disconnected from my mother. And then I just realized, this is honest, just this few weeks ago, mm-hmm. I realized that 2 year old decision that I discovered at 40. When I finally did the work at that one, uh-huh. I made up a story at 2 years old that I was lost in relationships, I was unsafe in relationships, and I never, ever, ever want to feel that disappointment at all costs that I felt toward my mother and my grandmother.
0: Wow. Man, that's tough. Because, you know,
6: I was 2 years old.
0: At two, you know what? But when I took psychology in school, they were just talking about how you can ask a kid, hey, did he touch you? They say no. And you ask it so many different times. Well, I think he did.
6: Right.
0: And then, you know what? I believe he did touch. Did he touch you like this?
6: Yeah.
0: And he's like, I think he did touch me like that.
6: Yeah.
0: And they didn't even touch him at all. It's just right. the mind. Like you said, at 2 years old, you created this whole thing.
6: Yeah.
0: At two.
6: At two, bro.
0: You think two. About this. I know this is wild. We think about
6: no, go ahead.
0: You're 2 years old, and you could come up with some stuff like that. People at 40, and they can't figure out how to get out. Or 50.
6: That's what I'm saying. But how many of us go through life and never discover
0: yeah, never.
6: What those fractures were? Like yeah. I love my mom and my dad, but they got on my nerve.
0: Right.
6: So I went to work, and why did they get on my nerve?
0: Right.
6: And it wasn't, guess what? It wasn't them.
0: It wasn't them. It was
6: you. Me.
0: The whole time.
6: It was me the whole time. My dad loved me. He loved me the way that he knew how to yeah, give love because of yeah. how he grew up. I had to go see, I had to go talk to my dad. How did you grow up, man? What was life like?
0: Yeah.
6: Oh, well, no wonder. I went to my mom. What was life like? Oh, well, no wonder, y'all. And they were 19 and 20 years old. My mom was 18. She couldn't even walk in high school because she was pregnant with me, bro.
0: Wow.
6: So they were babies. Now I'm 40 trying to figure out what it is to be a man. And I'm holding all this against my dad who had me at 20.
0: At 20.
6: Bro, they was babies.
0: Yeah. They had no clue.
6: Had no clue. So the so out of that work, the compassion for my parents arose.
0: Yeah.
6: And it was like, well, man, I'm 40 trying to figure this out with three kids. And here they were at night and with me trying to figure out life. Oh, man.
0: It's crazy.
6: No,
0: right?
6: No. They did the best they could with what they had.
0: Exactly. Hey, man, we out of time. So, hey, man, I want to thank you. Man, for coming on the show, man. I'm telling you, this is a really good show, man. I really appreciate it. Hey, man, let people know where they can reach out to you, how they can connect with you and for stuff sure. like that. So we could, you know, if they need to reach out for something, they can, you know, connect with you.
6: No doubt. Thank you. 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
0: Easy. Yeah, and I'll put all that stuff up too.
6: Anyway. Oh, and NBR Wednesdays at 4 p.m.
0: There you go. There you go. Hey, man, thank you again for joining
6: the show.
0: Thank
6: you for having me.
0: Thank y'all for tuning in to Man Talk 133 with me and your Nate. Until next time, y'all, God bless. We appreciate y'all. Peace.
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14: As veterans, we begin new lives when we leave our military service. What is faith? How do we incorporate faith in service and after? What resources are available? Who do we talk with about faith? These are some of the many questions that one may ponder in searching for answers to the meaning of life. Join the Revivalists and let's search for some answers together. Luke 9:23. Then he said to them all, "Whoever wants to be my disciple must deny themselves and take up their cross daily and follow me."

0: There we go. We need to figure that one out. Hey, welcome to the Revivalist Radio Show, folks. Sorry, a little technical glitch on that one. Today is Monday, August 24th, the year of our Lord, 2026. Where is the year gone, Daryl? Man, this is crazy. Yes, but I don't know about you. How are you dealing with the heat?
1: Trying to find as much cool air.
0: Yeah, I had the air conditioner set on 74, and last night, because it was 109 degrees outside, it was 79 inside.
1: And it was baking?
0: It was warm. It was toasty in here.
1: Well, it is Texas City.
0: Yeah, I know. It was toasty. I got a lot of repairs done on the RV. Did some demo yesterday morning because I don't know if you guys know, I have two radio shows. I have the Revivalist that I'm on every Monday, but the Pain to Purpose show is on Saturdays, and I'm going to be at Dominion Racetrack on Saturday, September 12th, commentating on the race. This is going to be exciting. It's, multi-branch, all the branches, I think, except for Space Force.
1: They the typically... hardest working woman in NBR, y'all.
0: I'm driving across country again. Again, I think I'm a glutton for punishment on that one. I'm reaching across. Sorry. Here's the notes. I told you I had notes.
1: Okay.
0: Notes that I was like, okay, I use yellow paper. And I was like, where is it at?
1: Even get there, she's going to have more than notes, y'all. Just letting you know.
0: Well, what we've talked about having several books that we've talked about.

0: those who stand in the gaps, they too, Lord, will be on their mission to serve and serve as never before. We bless your name, Father, for you to be worthy to be praised. It's the loving, wonderful name that is indeed Christ Jesus, in the presence of the Holy Spirit, that your sons, daughters, friends, and servants say amen. Amen. Amen. Father, Son, and Holy Spirit.
1: Amen. Amen. Hey, so I am rocking my Camino stuff. I don't know if y'all can see my shell. I felt kind of called to wear the Camino shells. I've got my earrings too. They don't quite match, but it's the shells. And because I, you know, Daryl, when, as we have gone through reading the characters in Genesis, you know, this whole walking with God really called out to me. And I, you know, I've been on the Camino twice. I've hiked on the Appalachian Trail. You know, the saying unlike on the Camino, it's all the way uphill to Santiago. Well, but you got some nasty downhills too. Same on the Appalachian Trail. What goes up must come down. And I think, you know, we haven't discussed how many recap shows we're going to do to really encapsulate what we've talked about in Genesis. Must. Yeah. The whole connection on moral injury, healing, and recovery. There's lots of science talk about moral injury, but for us, I think we've discussed the, you know, this is really a veteran ministry geared towards DSM-5 of moral injury, healing, and recovery. Because if you're only ever talking about moral injury, then where's the solution, right? So when I talk to people, I'm like, you know, hey, we host this show, and we're putting God as the true north of our moral compass, where he's supposed to be, because a society, we have, by and large, tried to do everything absent God. So even this whole science-y side of things, clinical diagnosis, DSM-5, is still trying to annotate it in a very clinical terms, minus God. Would you agree? I mean, I think if I'm thinking about digits, 1 + 1 = 2, well, if you got one, and you're not including God, and you're still thinking that you're going to have two, then you've made yourself God to replace the big G God in order to try to get two. Because 1 + 1 = 2. But
0: we talk about people being their own God. And there's not one of us who hasn't been that place at some point. But the Lord tells us to come out of Assyria, come out of Babylon, come out of Egypt, come out of all those strange places. So affiliate, associate, and acquaint yourselves with the ites, because the ites will take you just as straight to hell as a mark to his goal. So I'm saying to each of you today, we talk about moral injury, but there's a root cause of moral injury. And it does not always show up in the DSM-5. It certainly shows up in the sacred scriptures and the historical timeline.
1: But this whole walk thing was pretty critical very early on when we started reading Genesis. They either walked with God or they did it.
0: Yes.
1: Right?
0: Yes.
1: And
0: up to the day of the ark being sealed and shut, then you got people banging on because here comes the waters, it comes the rain, and Noah says, no, I don't have the key. Only God does. You can't get in. So there we go. And that had to be a strange, terrible, horrible sight. Because remember, Noah probably had family members. He had friends. He had people that he had, you know, known for hundreds of years, at least 600 years of age. So we had to understand that there was some moral injury there, too, because you lost loved ones.
1: Yeah.
0: But they didn't heed the call. They didn't heed the cause of who God was. And thus they perished.
1: What is it? As you said that, here's another word I'm writing down. They had the power to choose.
0: They did.
1: Right? It's all about the power to choose. And when we talk about our military service, you know, I was in Desert Storm, boots on the ground. And I remember

0: distinctly going to mass during war, because that was who I was, right? I wore the very same cross. It's a different chain, but this cross I've had since I was 18 years old.
1: Been on a pilgrimage with you.
0: Maybe when I was 16, it was Zales. Mama said, you need to start some credit, go to Zales, get some bling. So this is what I started out with. My very first thing was this cross. So, you know, this cross has been around the world with me, but I say that because it's a choice on what we do when we do it, whether we're at war, whether we're not. Right. And even though we've already been, it's still a choice if we want to do the soul repair, because that's really what we're trying to do as revivalists, is repair our souls. And I don't care whether you served or not, but maybe you have some trauma in your life. You have some, things happen in all of our lives. I don't care. Black, white, purple, male, female, whatever your sexuality, right? There's probably some kind of trauma that you've endured. You know, if you have lived life not in a bubble, you have endured some kind of trauma, some way, somehow, and it has affected you.
1: My parents lost their young son so very quickly. I am the eldest living child that remains from the union of my mother and my stepfather. My biological father is 13 or 16 of us. I've met five, but I haven't met the others. And I'm not the oldest living child from his union. But to have a child to be lost to you as a parent, it has to be something just so critically damaging to you, because you're always thinking, from what I've been able to gather, that they're thinking it's their fault. And God just took. What do you think about Enoch's family? Enoch didn't show up for the evening meal. God took him.
0: Yeah.
1: We don't look at the backstory of things like that, right? We just look at there's moral injury involved with that. Why is there moral injury? Because those people are us today. Nothing's changed.
0: How many times have we said that reading all of Genesis? We're still the same people. We haven't learned anything. We're still lying. We're still cheating. We're still having adulterous affairs, still being our own gods, you know. I was trying to think of what are some of, you know, we're still going through grief. You know, we talked at one point, Daryl, do you remember the Dusty Turner story? That was the naval operator who's a naval SEAL, and he was wrongly incarcerated. You know, so he's going through this whole process of telling his story. I'm still watching what's happening with him. But, you know, in some ways, I still saw that parallel between him and what Joseph has gone through, the wrongful imprisonment.
1: There's a story for everybody in scripture.
0: Though. Right. But so part of
1: it applies today.
0: Part of what, I listen to crime podcasts, yes, too.
1: Oh, you do?
0: I do. So part of the it's a grief process. You're grieving the life you woulda, coulda, shoulda had, right? And that you get robbed of that opportunity. Now, I don't think Joseph put up the fight. We're kind of jumping ahead, but it's gonna make sense when we get there. But you know, he's now experiencing all these people with their strangers. How many of us joined the military and we were all with a bunch of strangers? We grieved our former life when we joined the military. And then it kind of ironic when we get out, we miss the camaraderie. We miss the culture, and then we start clamoring back to, where are my military friends again? Absolutely. But you have lost time, lost relationships, missed family events. Military people are, you know, especially if you're deployed anywhere, all of those same things happen too. Missed family events. I don't know how many people I've met where they were deployed, missed the birthdays, missed the birth of a child even, right? Missed their anniversary, and you have it, cultivating the relationship you're supposed to have is difficult. And I want to say difficult at best, especially if you're not in sync with God. Because if you're not following what God wants you to do in the first place, then you're already on the wrong path. I talk about the Camino for a reason. You get lost on the Camino, I don't know how you do, because the signs are all there. We stop paying attention to the signs. And I think God, I don't know how many times, it's kind of funny, I'm driving down the road and I read something, and then I'm hearing it almost, you know, the radio says the same thing. Yes. And I'm like, okay, I'm on the right path. God's checking in with me. I'm okay. You ever had stuff like that happen?
1: Absolutely. So you spoke of people that you lose contact with. On Saturday, I had the wonderful pleasure, again, we did it last year, in the previous year, of meeting two young men, just a little younger than I am, two men who served on the USS Copeland, FFG 25 with me.
0: What kind of ship is that?
1: It was a Oliver Hazard Parry frigate. So it had a turret in the front. It had a Phalanx system. And you had gunner's mate who would come out and shoot if they needed to do so. But the gunner's mates, they handled all of the armament on the ship. So did the fire control technicians, as far as the Phalanx system and the torpedo systems and such like that. We had a torpedo man on the ship too. The point I'm making is that if you lose contact with someone, ordinarily they can't be found. They don't want to be found, and you won't find them. But we've made a pact, the three of us, that wherever we are, if we can get to one another just to have that time, if it's just 3 or 4 hours, that time, we always meet at Chewy's too. I'm not giving Chewy's a plug, but hey, food was good. But if you find a Chewy's are delicious. We had a great time. We took photos. It was a wonderful day. But we also know that we have more time behind us than we do in front. I'll be 63, Lord willing, in September. Then the other brother will be 62, and the other will be 60. So we're just, right?
0: Yeah.
1: But we served together. You know, we went to war together. We were in the Indian Ocean conflict. We went to a couple other conflicts. We were in battle groups. We were in general quarters where, you know, in our ship, it was 180 men there. If our ship got hit, it probably was a wrap, because the ship was aluminum, fiberglass wraps. So do your very best, young people, because if I'm talking to you, probably younger than I am anyway. Do your very best to stay in contact with people. Get their phone numbers. Get their email addresses, their alternate email addresses, their alternate email addresses. Do something. Even if it's a person that you fell out of favor with, they fell out of favor with you, contact them, because they're still God's people.
0: I would think that there is a certain aspect, because I'm still buddies with all of my Desert Storm friends. And we got together a couple of years ago in Vegas for a reunion. There's three of us women. We run a social media page. And, you know, one of them stepping away. I need to call her. She's stepping away from social media. Life is just lifing. You know, people are going through some experiences on things. But it's something that kind of brought up with my guest last Saturday with Russ on there. And we were talking about the culture of things. Sure. And I brought up Noah, you know, the Genesis chapter 9. And remember when he woke up drunk, you know, Ham found him. Was it Ham or Shem? I have it pulled up. I forgot.
1: Ham.
0: Yeah. Ham found him. And then he went and started telling everybody, right? I mean, he made this big deal about it, but it.
1: What did Noah do?
0: Right.
1: He sold it up to curse Canaan.
0: But the whole.
1: He cursed Ham. He cursed Canaan.
0: Why do you think he did that?
1: He cursed Canaan because Canaan is the one that laughed at him. Because Noah had a vineyard. He had a little too much vino with dinner. And he went into his tent and he was uncovered. And Ham went and told him, his brother Shem and Japheth, and he walked behind him, covered him up. But Canaan, the grandson, was laughing at his grandfather. He probably was laughing at him and saying some things that were disrespectful and dishonorable.
0: Oh, for sure. Because he was drunk and yes. naked yes. and he couldn't
1: hey,
0: give.
1: Even to say naked, she said naked.
0: Naked. He was naked. But he didn't honor him. I mean, it was the whole dishonor side. Why is it important to bring that up? Because it's something that we touched on while ago about the flood. Right, the trauma of the flood and the grief that he, you know, can only imagine what he went through. Think about it, a lot of our veterans who have seen a lot, they've seen or done a lot of things in their military service, not unlike what Noah had gone through, seeing the destruction of everybody except for his immediate family on the ark. That it. And it gets into the, well, why did I drink? I was talking with a friend of mine this morning and, you know, the person has had some problems with alcohol. And she was talking, she was talking with her therapist and asked the question, well, why did you drink? What was the expected end result? If you're drinking to get drunk, that's different than drinking because you enjoy, and this is just tea, guys. I brewed us some fruit tea, non-alcoholic. It's got honey in it. Are you drinking because you like the taste of it, or are you drinking it because you want to get drunk and escape something? Those are two different results and what's going to happen. So, you know, I'm making this connection with what Russ was saying Saturday, and he has an allergy problem. So that's a whole different kind of, that's a third issue. He didn't drink to get drunk, but the liquor itself, he is allergic to. Physiologically, it does something to his body. So he can't even have a sip. And I asked him after the show, did you ever think about gum? He goes like, what do you mean? I was like, well, you'd be surprised that there are some ingredients in gum, like erythritol and maltitol. Those are alcohol-based sugars that can still cause you problems. They make me sick. I can't do the alcohol-based sugars. Anyways, but it's a different kind of thing. I'm bringing that part up because if you are, you know, thinking about Noah, well, why did he get drunk? If he just, you know, had his, you know, great, he's testing out the wine, you know, he's experimenting like my dad does, growing, only he grew his own grapes and made his own wine. Dad can make some wine. That's some potent stuff, you know, I mean, especially if you're eating the cherries. Dad can do the cherries too. I don't know. I didn't have any, but from what
1: cherry
0: I hear,
1: one?
0: The whole cherries and marinate them, you know?
1: Oh my goodness.
0: Yeah. Apparently they can, they can make you pretty, pretty toasted. So anyways, if Noah imbibe too much, that's one thing. But